0: This is not a disease. It is not a virus. It is simply an insect that lands in a wound and lays eggs that like to eat the flesh around the wound.
1: Concerned that this will drive the price of beef higher. After a handful of prior attempts, the House passed a war powers resolution that would urge President Trump to call off U.S. military action in Iran unless Congress approves it. Reaction from the president.
2: He called it a meaningless vote. He accused the Republicans, four of them that joined those Democrats, to vote for this resolution. He called them grandstanders, and he has said that this is going to complicate his efforts to reach a final agreement with Iran. He said that they know where things stand, and he is at this point in the final negotiations with Iran. Now, that's not exactly what he said yesterday when he indicated that there could be a deal in the coming days, but also it may not work out.
1: ABC's Karen Travers at the White House. As President Trump prepares to nominate his former defense attorney for the next U.S. Attorney General, Democrats and some Republicans say Acting Attorney General Todd Blanche has a tough confirmation ahead. More from ABC's Mary Bruce.
3: In addition to facing tough questions about January 6th, Todd Blanche will also have to answer for the Justice Department's handling of the Epstein files. Former Attorney General Pam Bondi on the Hill last week told lawmakers that Blanche was the one in charge of the process and the entire release of the Epstein files.
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1: A Massachusetts woman acquitted in the death of her Boston police officer boyfriend is now suing the Canton, Massachusetts Police Department and Massachusetts State Police. Karen Reed claims law enforcement tried to frame her. ABC News legal contributor Brian Buckmeyer says the suit may never come to trial.
6: I think that the process of getting discovery, the process of people sitting down for a deposition is going to be so harmful to the city and the state that they're going to try to resolve this case as quickly and as quietly as possible.
1: Outback Steakhouse responding to a $1.5 million lawsuit filed by a woman who claims she suffered serious and permanent injuries after slipping on mashed potatoes at one of the chain's Virginia locations in 2023. Outback has filed for a notice of removal, which could move the case from state to federal court. A week before the first World Cup match, nearly 2,000 bartenders, cooks, and other hospitality workers at SoFi Stadium in Los Angeles will vote on authorizing a strike. ABC's Alex Stone has more.
7: They've been working without a contract for a while. This is 2,000 food and beverage workers at SoFi Stadium. These are cooks, servers, bartenders, concession workers, dishwashers. They don't work for SoFi or for FIFA. They work for a company called Legends Global, and they want $30 an hour. Legends is allegedly offering them a 25-cent wage increase, but they're saying no, $30 is what they want.
1: I'm Dave Packer, ABC News.
8: A Cedar Woolley man is arrested, and the city funds upgrades to the Pine Street crossing.
9: This is the KGMI Afternoon News with Kathy O'Shea.
8: Well, good afternoon to you. It is 5:05, and I am Kathy O'Shea. Taking a look at your commute, I-5 northbound, a little bit heavy from about Lakeway to Sunset. It was a bit heavier about 20 minutes ago. It was looking pretty heavy, but traffic's moving along now, and it is maybe a little bit heavier than normal, but everything is flowing, so you'll be fine on that. Southbound I-5 okay between the border and Mount Vernon. The guide is looking decent as well. A little bit of congestion northbound in the usual spot, but otherwise, not too shabby. Let's take a look now at the KGMI Daily Poll. Skagit County is putting the brakes on any possible data center development. Now, how would you feel about a data center in your community? 9% said they're for it. All for it. I think worries about AI and data centers are overblown. 14% says I'm for it. They're the future and we should get on board. 23% said I'm against it. I'm worried AI will cost us jobs and ultimately hurt our economy. And the vast majority, 54% of you, said I'm against it. They would sap too many resources. If you'd like to weigh in on this issue, all you have to do is visit our daily poll on our website, mybellinghamnow.com, and make your voice heard. A Cedro woolly man is in custody after trying to avoid a federal warrant arrest. KGMI's Deanna Herrick reports.
10: Whatcom County Sheriff spokesperson Deb Slater said deputies responded to a storage unit near Ferndale last night for a security check. Two adults and two children were found at the unit, including the suspect, 40-year-old Leighton Bonchero. Deputies discovered Bonchero had two active arrest warrants, one of which originated in federal court. Bonchero attempted to avoid arrest and also prevented one of the children from leaving, claiming he was armed with a gun. He was eventually taken into custody, where deputies discovered he was armed with two knives. Now, court documents state back in 2015, Bonchero was found guilty of smuggling large amounts of heroin and methamphetamine into Alaska. Deanna Herrick, KGMI News.
8: Bellingham has received federal security funding ahead of the World Cup. The city council voted unanimously Monday to accept more than $32 million in grant funding from the Department of Homeland Security. Mayor Kim Lund will accept the funds on the city's behalf. The money will pay for Bellingham police staff overtime and equipment to cover FIFA World Cup fan zone events. Deputy Police Chief Jay Hart says city concerns center on six games at Colson Trackside and a block party on Commercial Street. Speaking at a council committee meeting earlier Monday, Hart outlined those expected security challenges.
11: Due to these events, we believe there's a potential for large crowds and traffic-related issues, which in turn could bring significant security risks on those days. We also anticipate an additional layer of crowding and traffic-related issues due to our proximity to the border and the expected increase in FIFA fans traveling through Bellingham to arrive either at the Vancouver FIFA site or the Seattle FIFA site.
8: The city is receiving additional grant funding from the Washington Military Department to purchase extra equipment for the events. Upgrades to the railroad crossing on Pine Street have received funding. KGMI's Adam Rideout Redeker reports.
12: Bellingham City Council approved a $950,000 grant provided by the Rail Highway Crossing Safety Program on Monday. An additional $227,544 was awarded to Public Works through carbon reduction funds. The project will update the crossing to quiet zone standards, upgrade utilities, and provide a multi-use crossing, improving pedestrian and bicycle access. Council member Lisa Anderson.
13: Just excited to see this happening. I always kind of feel like, you know, one more ahead of us and get knocked off the list so that we don't have to hear trains. I hear them in my bedroom and I'm on the other side of Seahome Hill. So looking forward to this. With that, I'll move approval.
12: Adam Rutter-Redeker, KGMI News.
8: A new study finds Whatcom County tourists are holding onto their wallets a bit tighter during their visits. Data from analytics website Tourism Economics found that spending decreased by just under 0.5% in Whatcom County between 2024 and 2025. Visitors budgeted the most for accommodations and hotels, which saw a $50 per person increase last year compared to 2024. Both years saw about 3.49 million people visit Whatcom County, despite cross-border tensions and a decline in Canadian tourists. The report also notes tourists spend more on food, beverage, and recreation in 2025 than in previous years. KGMI News Time is 5:10. We will take a look at your weather coming up next on the afternoon news. Stay with us.
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8: A few lingering showers this evening will taper off, giving us a mostly dry night, but it won't stay that way for long. Rain returns overnight, sticks with us into your Friday morning, with showers hanging around through the afternoon hours. You may even hear a rumble of thunder later in the day, especially inland, with brief heavier downpours possible. Expect breezy conditions at times, and we'll keep that unsettled pattern going into the weekend. We are headed for an overnight low of 51 degrees, and rain is likely just before dawn. Tomorrow morning and evening, rain likely, otherwise a chance of showers and possibly a thunderstorm, with a high about 64, overnight low 47. Currently, let's look at our current temps. Inland in 67, 70 degrees in Ferndale, Everson 64, 66 in Blaine, and in Bellingham, it's 61 degrees at KGMI.
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8: 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Financial assistance for December flood victims will be available for Skagit County residents. The county's Department of Emergency Management will be hosting its final disaster assistance center on Saturday at two locations. Staff from several agencies will be available to help people fill out financial aid forms from 9 a.m. to 4 p.m. at the Burlington Parks and Recreation Office, as well as the Hamilton Town Hall. Those agencies include FEMA, the SBA, and the State Department of Emergency Management. Applications for federal assistance are due by June 10th. A bridge in Mount Vernon will be partially closed for a year as early as next week. WashDOT says the Division Street Bridge will be closed as early as next Thursday for a repainting project. The year-long closure will affect eastbound traffic and be completely closed for some weekend and weeknight closures. The aging bridge was last painted in 1990. Crews will now remove the old paint and debris and inspect for damage before painting the bridge a light gray color. The bridge is expected to be fully reopened ahead of the Skagit Valley Tulip Festival in April next year. A man is in custody after getting caught vandalizing one of our state capitol buildings. The State Patrol says a trooper heard suspicious sounds near the legislative building around 1:15 this morning. They saw the suspect, identified as a 21-year-old man, throwing rocks at the windows. He fled in a vehicle after another trooper arrived to investigate. The ensuing pursuit followed the suspect over a wooden pedestrian bridge before he ultimately crashed the car near a park. Troopers determined he was under the influence of drugs and/or alcohol during the entire incident. Damage to the legislative building was limited to some windows and doors, and the suspect wasn't able to get inside. Bees aware, a man in Pierce County stings back. King 5 reports that a man has been charged with second-degree reckless burning and second-degree possession of stolen property after trying to burn a bee that had stung him. A Pierce County deputy investigating a fire on the side of the road in Parkland found the man poking it with a bamboo stick. The man initially denied that he had started the fire, claiming he was only trying to extinguish it.

0: After being asked again, the man who was holding a lighter admitted he was trying to light a bee that had stung him. The man was unable to show any stings when asked, and deputies found a wallet that had been reported stolen 7 days earlier on this person. KGMI News Time 516, a look at sports coming up next.
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4: Good afternoon, I'm Joe Tien. The Mariners have a travel day today before opening an extensive road trip out east tomorrow. They're coming off a nice run during which they swept the Athletics and Diamondbacks and took 2 of 3 from the Mets. They're 8-2 in their last 10 games and hoping to get back on track after falling to New York 7-1 at T-Mobile Park yesterday. The M's start the road trip on top of the AL West by 2 games over the A's. They'll open a 3-game weekend series in Detroit against the Tigers tomorrow. Pre-game is at 2:30. It's a 3:40 first pitch. That game over on KPUG. Jalen Brunson turned on the Jets late in the game, and the New York Knicks took Game 1 of the NBA Finals 105-95 over the San Antonio Spurs last night. Brunson scored 30 points in the game, including 13 in the final 7.5 minutes when the Knicks powered away from an 86-all tie. He went on a personal 8-0 run to put New York up 94-86 before the Spurs answered with a run of their own to take a 95-94 lead. But Brunson answered with a 3 to put his team on top for good, and San Antonio didn't put up a point the rest of the game. Game 2 is tomorrow night in San Antonio. The NBA has banned a juvenile and another person for life from all NBA arenas after the underage person ran onto the court to try to take a selfie with Spurs star Victor Wembanyama during last night's championship game. It happened midway through the fourth quarter of Game 1. Security personnel quickly removed the person from the court, and they didn't appear to make contact with players. It's unclear what role the second banned person had in the incident. A comment from a courtside fan also appeared to upset Knicks star Jalen Brunson in the game's final minute, but no action was taken. The NBA has made controlling fan behavior a focus all season. The Storm came up short against the struggling Phoenix Mercury. Natasha Mack and Kalia Copper both had 16 points for Phoenix as they beat Seattle 72-68 to end their 7-game losing streak. Wafam had 18, and Natasha Heidemann added 15 for the Storm, who have now dropped 4 straight. Both teams sit at 3-8 on the season. Game 2 of the Stanley Cup Finals is tonight, with the Vegas Golden Knights leading the series 1-0 over the Carolina Hurricanes. Game 1 was close, with the teams tied at 3 heading into the third period, where Vegas outscored the Hurricanes 2-1 to win 5-4. Game 2 will be televised on ABC. Defensive mistakes were the difference in the Bells' 5-4 extra inning loss to the Wenatchee Apple Sox last night. 4 errors by the Bells led to 4 unearned runs for the Sox. The Bells trailed 4-2 heading into the bottom of the ninth, but rallied to tie it and send it to extras. One of those unearned runs came in the extra inning, winning it for Wenatchee. It was Bellingham's 2nd straight loss to the Sox. They'll look to avoid the sweep in tonight's game at Joe Martin Field. First pitch is at 6:35. And that's KGMI Sports.
0: Thanks, Joe. It's 519 at KGMI.
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0: Well, it doesn't look like we've really had any showers.

0: Hours, but reportedly around the foothills there have been some, and those will ease tonight before picking back up after midnight, leading to a damp start to Friday. Down here, we will see an on again, off again rain pattern throughout the day, and by the afternoon, there's a slight chance of thunderstorms, some producing brief bursts of heavier rain and even small ice pellets. Showers will continue Friday night into Saturday, then begin to taper later in the day, and then we dry out a bit on Sunday. But overall, it's a cool, unsettled stretch that sticks around into next week. We are expecting rain just before dawn, around 5 a.m. or so, with an overnight low of 51. Tomorrow's high, 64. Currently, it's 67 in Linden, 70 in Ferndale, 64 in Everson. Blaine has 66 degrees, and it's 61 degrees at KGMI.
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0: ABC's Elizabeth Schulze explains fear over dwindling oil reserves on this segment of Start Here with Stephen Portnoy.
6: The war in Iran had another flare-up this week, with the U.S. carrying out self-defense strikes, shooting down missiles and drones fired at Kuwait and Bahrain. The U.S. also hit an Iranian military site. We heard yesterday from a top global economic official, the head of a multinational group called the OECD. He said that while the year began with robust momentum, his group's economic outlook has weakened significantly since the start of the war, with its effects likely to be felt for some time. He says the longer war-related disruptions last, the larger the economic and social costs become. The president had this to say yesterday in the Oval Office.
7: But we've got to take a little detour and go down to a place called the Islamic Republic of Iran, and we're going to have to stop them from having a nuclear weapon. That's what we've done.
6: President Trump has said gas prices will plummet as soon as the war is over. But experts are increasingly warning that there's something of an iceberg ahead, even if the Strait of Hormuz were to reopen immediately. So let's bring in ABC's Elizabeth Schulze, who covers economics. Elizabeth, tell us, why are these experts so worried?
8: The key issue here, Stephen, is that we are now at a point where the world is literally running low on its reserves of oil. And we have been talking about now for months about how a huge supply of oil in the global market is basically stuck sitting on tankers in the Strait of Hormuz because those ships are not moving through the strait. One-fifth of the world's oil would go through the strait before the war, and a lot of that's pretty much still at a standstill. But the problem now is that as this is dragged into 3 months, a lot of the world's stockpile of oil, basically those reserves for a situation like this, are starting to run low. And we are starting to hear, Stephen, increasingly dire warnings from top oil executives from companies like Exxon and Chevron about how, if this continues for another 3-4 weeks, if we go through the month of June without any movement through the strait, we could essentially start depleting the oil inventories across the world.
6: Yeah, a senior executive at ExxonMobil sounded the alarm.

0: territories. And that only lasts for so long. And why there are concerns is because at this point in the war, at this point in this crisis, there was really an expectation in the oil market that this would be resolved, and it's not. And if we continue to go on, there's no resolution, and there's no way to kind of make up for this stockpile of oil that's been drained. At one point, you really do run into a place where that is a real different level of a shock to the global market. And, you know, I think we should point out for the average person at home listening, we have actually seen gas prices go down in the past couple of weeks. Mm-hmm. The national average is closer right now to $4.20. We had been up around $4.50 just a few weeks ago. And a lot of that has been because we've seen oil prices come down on expectations that this would be resolved, that there would be a deal that would start to get that oil flowing again, that would be a path toward resolution. But now you've got President Trump saying, we might not see the blockade in the Strait of Hormuz end until Labor Day. You have oil executives warning that that means that oil is not going to get even close to the levels that it was moving before the war. And as that continues, that's where this pain could really start to enter kind of a next level, where you could see gas prices tick up again. You could see oil prices go even higher. Let's keep in mind, though, Stephen, since the start of the Iran war at the start of March, the typical household, according to Moody's Analytics, has now paid an extra $450 in fuel-related expenses. And we have been talking to people across the country who say that is a very big difference in their budget.
1: It shouldn't be this hard for anyone to make ends meet.
0: I had a chance to talk with Amanda Hamilton, who she has to drive regularly 2 hours for her daughter's doctor's appointments. Her daughter has a condition called cerebral palsy, and driving for her is a non-negotiable.
1: I think that there's a huge disconnect between just the regular Joe at work, you know, like just everyday Americans, and those who have the power to make the changes that need to actually happen for prices to be lower.
0: And when you're thinking about those increases in gas prices, that is a big difference that makes you have to cut back in other parts of your budget. And as long as we're seeing these prices higher, maybe they've come down in a couple weeks, but they're still a lot higher than they were a couple months ago. That is a significant impact on a lot of households, especially when you think about the fact that so many households are already feeling the impact of persistently high prices over the past couple of years. Also, as we've already seen happen in the past month or so, that also trickles into other prices in the economy beyond just the prices that people are paying for fuel, for gas, for diesel.
2: And that could have spillover effects, inflationary effects across the economy for goods and services. Perhaps, with all that in mind, the House voted yesterday 215 to 208 in favor of a resolution to end the Iran war. It's the first time this has happened in the case of the Iran war. Four Republicans joined with Democrats to do it. It's a symbolic act. It's a resolution that would not wind up on the president's desk, given how it's been written. And the administration believes the War Powers Act itself is unconstitutional. Okay, ABC's Elizabeth Schulze, thank you so much.
0: Thanks, Stephen.
3: KGMI, your money. I'm with Your Money Now. Ford is recalling almost 420,000 vehicles because of a seatbelt issue that may result in an injury if a crash occurs. The National Highway Traffic Safety Administration said the recalling includes certain Ford Expedition and Lincoln Navigator vehicles from model years 2018 through 2022. Shares in Madison Square Garden Sports up 1% today. This after the New York Knicks won Game 1 in the NBA Finals on Wednesday. Shares of the company, which also owns the New York Rangers of the NHL, are up almost 50% on the year. A Virginia woman who slipped and fell on mashed potatoes in an Outback Steakhouse is suing the restaurant chain for $1.5 million. 56-year-old Tracy Renshaw alleges she experienced serious and lasting injuries from the incident, which took place in 2023 at a location in Sterling, Virginia. Wall Street continues to do well, with the Dow Industrial Average setting a new record, up 875 points at 51,562. That's Your Money Now.
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3: Well, we're going to have a mostly dry night, but it won't stay that way for long. Rain returns overnight, sticks with us into your Friday morning with showers hanging around through the afternoon. You may even hear a rumble of thunder later in the day, especially inland, with brief heavier downpours possible. Now, do expect breezy conditions at times, and we'll keep that unsettled weather pattern going into the weekend. We are headed for a low of 51, and rain is likely just before dawn. Otherwise, a slight chance of rain before then. Tomorrow morning and evening rain likely, chance of thunderstorms otherwise, and some showers. The high 64 tomorrow, the overnight low 47, currently 62 in Linden, 63 in Ferndale, 65 in Everson, Blaine 64, and in Bellingham 61 degrees at KGMI.
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3: Good evening. It is 5:34 and I'm Kathy O'Shea. Let's take a look at your commute. Not looking too shabby. The congestion on I-5 that had been kind of bugging everybody earlier looks like it's pretty much dissipated, and the guide is moving fairly well, about usual for this time of day. Let's take a look at what's happening across our nation and around the world. President Trump says his administration is using hundreds of millions of dollars to upgrade coal-burning power plants. Speaking today in the Oval Office, Trump said the money will also be used to expand dozens of coal mines.
7: As a result of the $700 million investment that I'm announcing today, we will protect 14 coal plants and 42 coal mines. It's a tremendous number, and build two new coal plants and one massive new export terminal because we're exporting coal.
3: Trump says he's repurposing funding Congress set aside for renewable energy projects. As oil and gas prices surge around the world, China has doubled down on its commitment to renewable energy sources like wind and solar. Experts say it's helping them weather the economic storms that have affected other countries, including the U.S. More from ABC's Brett Clennett, who toured renewable energy plants, including a massive thermal energy plant in the western deserts of China.
8: In the United States, businesses are still investing billions in large-scale renewable energy projects, but at least 38 new solar, wind, and battery power plants were cancelled in the first part of 2026 in the face of opposition to renewables from the Trump administration, according to the nonpartisan organization E2. In contrast, China's state-backed renewable push continues to expand at speed. That first solar plant we visited just came online in 2018, and now there are 18 across the country and more than a dozen more under construction.
3: That's ABC's Britt Clennett. After a handful of prior attempts, the House has passed a war powers resolution that would urge President Trump to call off U.S. military action in Iran unless Congress approves it. It now heads to the Senate, but the vote is largely symbolic and it won't end up on the president's desk. More from ABC's Karen Travers at the White House on Trump's response.
9: He called it a meaningless vote. He accused the Republicans, four of them that joined those Democrats, to vote for this resolution. He called them grandstanders, and he has said that this is going to complicate his efforts to reach a final agreement with Iran. He said that they know where things stand, and he is at this point in the final negotiations with Iran. Now, that's not exactly what he said yesterday when he indicated that there could be a deal in the coming days, but also it may not work out.
3: That's ABC's Karen Travers. The Trump administration says they're going after fraudsters who said they have cost the government tens of millions of dollars. In Ohio, the Justice Department and the FBI say they have charged more than a dozen people with targeting state and federal assistance programs. Deputy Attorney General Todd Blanche.
10: In total, between our state and federal partners, today we're announcing charges that were either unsealed today or over the past week against 14 defendants allegedly involved in fraud schemes targeting over $50 million here in Ohio.
3: And at that same news conference, Blatch responded to the news that President Trump is formally nominating him for Attorney General.
10: Obviously, I'm honored and humbled that the president indicated he was going to nominate me today. I was with him last night at the dinner when he said that. I was confirmed a year ago to be the Deputy Attorney General. I still am the Deputy Attorney General. I will work with the senators. I have a good relationship with the Senate of both sides.
3: Pushback from former DOJ employees who say they object to the nomination. Blanche stepped in when Pam Bondi was let go from that position. John Bolton, President Trump's former national security advisor, is expected to plead guilty over mishandling classified documents. He's expected to plead guilty to one count of illegal retention of sensitive documents. ABC News Washington Management Bureau Catherine Falders has more on this story.
11: This goes back to that classified documents case. They were investigating Bolton for this, and the FBI went to his home. They were at his home, entering his home, carrying out boxes of what was believed to be information on classified materials, if you will. So they obviously have been reviewing those documents, and they have alleged that Bolton had a number of them. And there have appeared to have been plea discussions that Bolton was entered into with the Department of Justice, of course.
3: Bolton was charged last year with 8 counts of unlawful transmission of national defense information, as well as 10 counts of unlawful retention of national defense information. Agriculture Secretary Brooke Rollins says her agency is doing what it can to mitigate new world screwworm in the U.S. Cases have been increasing in Mexico, and Rollins confirmed that a case of the animal disease was detected in a cow in Texas. At a Senate hearing today, Rollins said that she told the president about the money and resources needed to fight it.
12: The food supply is not compromised at all. This is not a disease. It is not a virus. It is simply an insect that lands in a wound and lays eggs that like to eat the flesh around the wound.
3: That is Agriculture Secretary Brooke Rollins. Votes are still being counted from Tuesday's primary in California, and President Trump says he thinks something illegal is going on because the count has taken 2 days and Republicans have seen their numbers drop a bit. But California officials say everything is unfolding according to how the system works. ABC's Alex Stone reports from Los Angeles.
13: President Trump says Democrats are trying to steal the vote here in California, even though in both the governor's race and mayor's race in L.A., Republicans are among the leaders right now. He says a U.S. attorney will investigate. The president saying,
14: they found a lot of mail-in ballots last night, shockingly.
13: But California did not just find a lot of mail-in ballots. They are ballots that are legally arriving that were mailed in. It was known for a while Republicans voted in greater numbers earlier, and the earlier results would favor Republicans. Democrats voted later, and so it's expected as more ballots arrive via the mail that Democrats will likely see gains in the coming days. Alex Stone, ABC News, Los Angeles.
3: Still no sign of Lynette Hooker, the boater who went missing in the Bahamas back in April. Hooker was traveling with her husband, who told investigators she fell off a dinghy with the key that started the engine. Search teams are going to an expanded area to see if they can locate Lynette. More from ABC's Victor Oquendo in the Bahamas.
15: It has now been 2 months since Lynette Hooker was last seen leaving this dock. We watched as the U.S. Coast Guard searched those new areas where Brian Hooker's device is pinged, and we're hearing from Lynette's daughter. She is still holding out hope.
3: U.S. officials tell ABC News GPS data from the boat Lynette and Brian were aboard appears to contradict his account of his whereabouts the night she disappeared. The number of unemployed Americans applying for state benefits unexpectedly surged last week. ABC's Jim Ryan has the numbers.
16: Economists expected initial jobless filings to remain steady at around 215,000 in the week ending May 30th. Instead, the figure surged to 225,000 applications. The four-week moving average is less prone to wild fluctuations, but even it rose last week by 6,500 from the week before.
3: And that's ABC's Jim Ryan. Move over, Walmart. ABC's Sherry Preston reports there's a new company atop the Fortune 500.
17: For 13 years, Walmart has claimed the number one spot on the Fortune 500 list. But now, for the first time since 2013, there's a new company up there. And it should surprise no one that it's Amazon. The Fortune 500 ranks companies based on revenue. And in 2025, Amazon's revenue grew by 12%, thanks in part to its growing web services, cloud computing, and advertising businesses. The venerable Walmart is still king when it comes to retail, but those other platforms help propel Amazon to the top spot on the Fortune 500 list. Sherry Preston, ABC News.
3: For anyone familiar with Northeast Ohio, they know the warmer months means it's mayfly season. Also known as midges, the swarms start to peak when it gets to be about 60 degrees or hotter. But one dad and daughter thought they'd be safe from the swarms when they boarded the Top Thrill 2 roller coaster at Cedar Point. Instead, they flew straight through a swarm of midges at 120 miles per hour. Dad Tyler Fellinger told ABC's Cleveland affiliate it wasn't pretty.
18: The car came up, and before we got on it, it was just covered in mayfly guts. Like, you couldn't even see the color of the car anymore at that point.
3: Daughter Catherine didn't bug out. She actually found it funny. Dad says they learned a valuable lesson for their next amusement park ride. Sit a few rows back. KGMI News Time, 5:43.
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3: So we may have some showers after midnight, leading to a damp start to Friday. We'll see on again, off again rain through the day. And by afternoon, there's a slight chance of thunderstorms, some producing brief bursts of heavier rain, maybe even some small ice pellets. Showers continue Friday night into Saturday and they begin to taper later in the day. And then we'll dry out a bit on Sunday, but overall it's a cool, unsettled stretch that sticks around into next week. We're going for an overnight low of 51 degrees and rain is likely just before dawn. They're saying right around 5 a.m. Tomorrow morning and evening rain likely, otherwise a chance of showers and possibly a thunderstorm here or there with a high of 64. Currently, it's 62 degrees in Linden and Ferndale, 65 in Everson. Blaine has 63 degrees, and in Bellingham, we're looking at 61 degrees at KGMI.
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3: 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A Cedar woolly man is in custody after trying to avoid a federal warrant arrest. KGMI's Deanna Herrick reports.
22: Whatcom County Sheriff spokesperson Deb Slater said deputies responded to a storage unit near Ferndale last night for a security check. Two adults and two children were found at the unit, including the suspect, 40-year-old Leighton Bonchero. Deputies discovered Bonchero had two active arrest warrants, one of which originated in federal court. Bonchero attempted to avoid arrest and also prevented one of the children from leaving, claiming he was armed with a gun. He was eventually taken into custody, where deputies discovered he was armed with two knives. Now, court documents state back in 2015, Bonchero was found guilty of smuggling large amounts of heroin and methamphetamine into Alaska. Deanna Herrick, KGMI News.
3: And Bellingham has received federal security funding ahead of the World Cup. The City Council voted unanimously Monday to accept more than $32 million in grant funding from the Department of Homeland Security. Mayor Lund will accept the funds on the city's behalf. The money will pay for Bellingham police staff overtime and equipment to cover FIFA World Cup fan zone events. Deputy Police Chief Jay Hart says City Concern Center on six games at Colshan Trackside and a block party on Commercial Street. Speaking at a council committee meeting earlier Monday, Hart outlined those expected security challenges.
23: Due to these events, we believe there's a potential for large crowds and traffic-related issues, which in turn could bring significant security risks on those days. We also anticipate an additional layer of crowding and traffic-related issues due to our proximity to the border and the expected increase in FIFA fans traveling through Bellingham to arrive either at the Vancouver FIFA site or the Seattle FIFA site.
3: The city is also receiving additional grant funding from the Washington Military Department to purchase extra equipment for those events. Upgrades to the railroad crossing on Pine Street have received funding. KGMI's Adam Rideout Redeker reports.
24: Bellingham City Council approved a $950,000 grant provided by the Rail Highway Crossing Safety Program on Monday. An additional $227,544 was awarded to Public Works through carbon reduction funds. The project will update the crossing to quiet zone standards, upgrade utilities, and provide a multi-use crossing, improving pedestrian and bicycle access. Council member Lisa Anderson.
25: Just excited to see this happening. I always kind of feel like, you know, one more ahead of us and get knocked off the list so that we don't have to hear trains. I hear them in my bedroom, and I'm on the other side of Seaholm Hill, so looking forward to this. With that, I'll move approval.
24: Adam Redeker, KGMI News.
3: A new study finds Whatcom County tourists are holding on to their wallets a bit tighter during their visits. Data from analytics website Tourism Economics found that spending decreased by about 0.5% in Whatcom County between 2024 and 2025. Visitors budgeted the most for accommodations and hotels, which saw a $50 per person increase last year compared to the previous year. Both years saw about 3.5 million people visit Whatcom County, despite cross-border tensions and a decline in Canadian tourists. The report also notes tourists spent more on food, beverage, and recreation last year than in previous years. Financial assistance for December flood victims will be available for Skagit County residents. The county's Department of Emergency Management will be hosting its final disaster assistance center on Saturday at two locations. Staff from several agencies will be available to help people fill out financial aid forms from 9 a.m. to 4 p.m. at the Burlington Parks and Rec office, as well as the Hamilton Town Hall. Those agencies include FEMA, the SBA, the State Department of Emergency Management. Applications for federal assistance are due by June 10th. A bridge in Mount Vernon will be partially closed for a year as early as next week. WashDOT says the Division Street Bridge will be closed as early as next Thursday for a repainting project. KGMI News Time, 551, coming up next.

0: sports on the afternoon news. Stay with us.
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4: Good afternoon, I'm Joe Tien. The Mariners have a travel day today before opening an extensive road trip out east tomorrow. They're coming off a nice run during which they swept the Athletics and Diamondbacks and took 2 of 3 from the Mets. They're 8-2 in their last 10 games and hoping to get back on track after falling to New York 7-1 at T-Mobile Park yesterday. The M's start the road trip on top of the AL West by 2 games over the A's. They'll open a 3-game weekend series in Detroit against the Tigers tomorrow. Pre-game is at 2:30. It's a 3:40 first pitch. That game over on KPUG. Jalen Brunson turned on the Jets late in the game, and the New York Knicks took Game 1 of the NBA Finals 105-95 over the San Antonio Spurs last night. Brunson scored 30 points in the game, including 13 in the final 7.5 minutes when the Knicks powered away from an 86-all tie. He went on a personal 8-0 run to put New York up 94-86 before the Spurs answered with a run of their own to take a 95-94 lead. But Brunson answered with a 3 to put his team on top for good, and San Antonio didn't put up a point the rest of the game. Game 2 is tomorrow night in San Antonio. The NBA has banned a juvenile and another person for life from all NBA arenas after the underage person ran onto the court to try to take a selfie with Spurs star Victor Wembanyama during last night's championship game. It happened midway through the fourth quarter of Game 1. Security personnel quickly removed the person from the court, and they didn't appear to make contact with players. It's unclear what role the second banned person had in the incident. A comment from a courtside fan also appeared to upset Knicks star Jalen Brunson in the game's final minute, but no action was taken. The NBA has made controlling fan behavior a focus all season. The Storm came up short against the struggling Phoenix Mercury. Natasha Mack and Kalia Copper both had 16 points for Phoenix as they beat Seattle 72-68 to end their 7-game losing streak. Wafam had 18, and Natasha Heidemann added 15 for the Storm, who have now dropped 4 straight. Both teams sit at 3-8 on the season. Game 2 of the Stanley Cup Finals is tonight, with the Vegas Golden Knights leading the series 1-0 over the Carolina Hurricanes. Game 1 was close, with the teams tied at 3 heading into the third period, where Vegas outscored the Hurricanes 2-1 to win 5-4. Game 2 will be televised on ABC. Defensive mistakes were the difference in the Bells' 5-4 extra inning loss to the Wenatchee Apple Sox last night. 4 errors by the Bells led to 4 unearned runs for the Sox. The Bells trailed 4-2 heading into the bottom of the ninth, but rallied to tie it and send it to extras. One of those unearned runs came in the extra inning, winning it for Wenatchee. It was Bellingham's 2nd straight loss to the Sox. They'll look to avoid the sweep in tonight's game at Joe Martin Field. First pitch is at 6:35. And that's KGMI Sports.
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3: Life with Dr. Sanjay Gupta.
4: People have started using AI for all sorts of things, but I cannot think of an area where the stakes are higher than your health. First of all, I'll tell you this. I know doctors who have cracked some seemingly impossible cases with the help of AI, so it can be a powerful tool. But AI can also hallucinate, provide bad advice, and be just as confident when it does that. If you do decide to plug any personal medical information into one of these chatbots, you should know that while the companies that created them have robust privacy protections in place, they are not bound by HIPAA, like your healthcare provider is. Whatever the advice presented to you, take it with a degree of healthy skepticism. Always get a second opinion. And remember, if you ever experience concerning symptoms, skip the AI consult and head straight to the ER. I'm Dr. Sanjay Gupta, helping you live a better life.
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3: And that concludes this edition of the KGMI Afternoon News. I'm Kathy I can't even say my name right now. I'm Kathy O'Shea, and I'm going to go home, and I'm going to go relax and get some rest. And I suggest that you have a very relaxing evening, very enjoyable. Don't be surprised if you hear some raindrops early in the morning, because it's supposed to rain, and yeah, the weather's turning. 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
6: From ABC News, I'm Dave Packer. Coal is in. Renewable energy is out. President Trump says his administration is investing hundreds of millions of dollars to upgrade coal-burning power plants and using the money that Congress had earmarked for clean energy.
7: As a result of the $700 million investment that I'm announcing today, we will protect 14 coal plants and 42 coal mines. It's a tremendous number. And build 2 new coal plants and 1 massive new export terminal, because we're exporting coal.
6: While President Trump says he will nominate his former personal lawyer, Todd Blanche, to make his position as acting attorney general permanent, the president says his new director of national intelligence pick, William Pulte, will be temporary.
7: It's an acting position. It's not a permanent. He's not going to be permanent because, you know, I don't think he'd want to be permanent. But he's a very smart guy, and he may find out some things about the rigged elections, et cetera, et cetera.
6: Democrats are threatening to hold up a major national security bill if Pulte is appointed. The House this evening passing a measure to provide almost $2 billion of aid to Ukraine and impose new sanctions against Russia. All but one Democrat voting for the measure and 18 Republicans, despite GOP leadership in opposition to the measure, voting for it. In Texas, a teenage defendant says it was self-defense, but prosecutors say it was murder.
8: Carmelo Anthony, now 19, charged with first-degree murder and the stabbing death of 17-year-old fellow athlete Austin Metcalf after a confrontation at a track meet last year. Prosecutors called it a sneak surprise attack, showing the jury grainy surveillance of the bleachers where it all happened that rainy morning after Anthony sat under a tent belonging to Metcalf's team.
6: ABC's Morgan Norwood. A manhunt for the suspect after a deadly shooting in Northern California that left 3 people wounded and an 18-year-old dead in the parking lot of a high school after a graduation ceremony. Police say there's no ongoing threat to the public. You're listening to ABC News.
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6: Teams are expanding the search area as they look for Lynette Hooker. Hooker went missing in the Bahamas where she was traveling with her husband. The husband says she fell out of a dinghy with the boat's key engine. ABC's Victor Oquendo has more.
13: The 55-year-old mother has been missing since April 4th. The U.S. Coast Guard dive team on the water and the beach of an area called Snake Creek. Just a quarter mile from the boatyard, Brian Hooker says he paddled to the night Lynette went missing.
6: As we heard, President Trump is doubling down on coal. Meanwhile, China has committed to renewable energy resources like wind and solar. Experts say it's helping them weather the economic storms that have affected other countries, including the U.S. ABC's Britt Clinett toured a massive thermo-energy plant in China's western deserts.
14: In the United States, businesses are still investing billions in large-scale renewable energy projects, but at least 38 new solar, wind and battery power plants were cancelled in the first part of 2026 in the face of opposition to renewables from the Trump administration, according to the nonpartisan organization E2. In contrast, China's state-backed renewable push continues to expand at speed. That first solar plant we visited just came online in 2018, and now there are 18 across the country and more than a dozen more under construction.
6: Ford is recalling more than 400,000 Expedition and Lincoln Navigator vehicles over a seatbelt issue that could result in an injury during a crash. Dave Packer, ABC News.
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16: A man is in custody after getting caught vandalizing one of our state capitol buildings. WSP says that a trooper heard suspicious sounds near the legislative building around 1:15 this morning. They saw the suspect, identified as a 21-year-old man, throwing rocks at the windows. Meanwhile, a new study finds Whatcom County tourists are holding onto their wallets a little bit tighter during their visits. Data from analytics website Tourism Economics found that spending decreased by about 0.4% in Whatcom County between 2024 and 2025. Visitors budgeted the most for accommodations in hotels, which saw a $50 per person increase last year compared to 2024. And King 5 reports that a Pierce County man has been charged with second-degree reckless burning and second-degree possession of stolen property after trying to burn a bee that had stung him. A Pierce County deputy investigating a fire on the side of a road in Parkland found the man poking it with a bamboo stick. The man initially denied that he started a fire, claiming he was only trying to extinguish it, but after being asked again, the man, who was holding a lighter, admitted he was trying to light a bee that had stung him. The man was unable to show any stings when asked, and deputies found a wallet that had been reported stolen 7 days earlier on his person. Your forecast for tonight, mostly cloudy with a low around 51. Tomorrow, a chance of showers with a high near 64. 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
17: On the show, we're taking the show on the road. That's right, we're on the road. We went and are broadcasting from Hofstra University tonight. Hofstra University in Long Island, New York, has a tremendous communications department, and we were asked to speak at the Talkers Convention here in Long Island. So we packed up the show and brought it to Hofstra. And so we'll talk about this a little bit later on throughout the show, but we're going to be here tonight and tomorrow night. And this is my old stomping grounds. I used to play baseball over here at Mitchell Field, not too far from Hofstra University. And believe it or not, Hofstra University is right next to Mitchell Field. And if you know anything about history, Mitchell Field is where Charles Lindbergh took off for his historic flight across the Atlantic Ocean. So tonight, we're going to take a little walk down memory lane. There is a New York Times reporter who has a podcast. And what he has done is he has re-examined the Lindbergh baby kidnapping, and he thinks he's uncovered some new evidence that shows that maybe Bruno Hauptmann didn't do it, or maybe Bruno Hauptmann didn't do it alone. So this hour, we're going to check in with him. Next hour, Bill Cleveland, he's somewhere in this crazy mixed-up world. We're going to check in with him as well next hour. Also next hour, we're going to talk to the man who broke this Scott Pelley story from The Guardian. That story, man, talk about a war of words and talking about mudslinging going back and forth. So we'll dive into more of that Scott Pelley story a little bit later on. But hang tight, get your popcorn, punch up your pillow, you're in for a good yarn. 100 years later, new evidence, possibly, in the Charles Lindbergh kidnapping case. And we're going to talk to the podcaster. 6 episodes. We'll check in with him coming up in a moment. 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
1: Let's talk about the crime of the century. Not the 21st century, but the 20th century. Very similar to the Nancy Guthrie case. It was a high-profile case. No evidence, no fingerprints, no leads. But in this story, in the 20th century, they did eventually convict someone and send them to jail. Of course, I'm talking about the Lindbergh baby and that worldwide phenomenon. And there is a new podcast. Joe Nocera from the Free Press joined us to talk about a new podcast. Joe, welcome to America at Night. Thanks for joining us.
2: Hey, thanks for having me. I appreciate it. By the way...
1: Yes.
2: The guy didn't just go to jail. He went to the electric chair.
1: He did go to the electric chair. We're going to get into all of that. But it's coming up on 100 years, right? We're 99 years from the famous flight across the Atlantic where Charles Lindbergh became the most famous person in all the world. And then, of course, the Lindbergh baby kidnapping, what, 4 or 5 years later. Why do you want to go back and research this? I thought all these questions were answered and we've moved on.
2: Well, that's why. The questions have not been answered. People in the 1930s and 40s thought they were answered, but we lived in, that was a different world then. And, starting in the 70s and 80s, people started to re-research the case. And there were two things they found. The first was that the trial of Bruno Richard Hauptmann, who was accused of kidnapping the Lindbergh baby, was a complete travesty. Utter travesty. And if he was tried today with the same set of facts, he would have been found innocent. And the second thing was that just the explanation for what happened and how it happened and the circumstances in the weeks afterwards as they searched for the baby are just so screwy that you can't, it makes your head spin. And people have really become obsessed with this case. And part of our podcast was about this obsession and why people get so wrapped up in it and what the various theories are about what actually happened. Because I think there's a general feeling among many people, myself included, that one person could not have done this alone.
1: So Joe Nocera is our guest. He worked for the New York Times. He's an award-winning investigative journalist. He wrote for Fortune and Newsweek and Bloomberg. So well-respected, well-trusted. You also now are a senior writer for the Free Press, and that's where the podcast is. 6 episodes. Let's go all the way back because it was 100 years ago. It's hard to describe and hard to put into words just how big of a star and of a personality was Charles Lindbergh back in the 1920s and 1930s?
2: Incomparable. Taylor Swift pales in comparison. Muhammad Ali might be the closest equivalent in that stage of his life when he was a world, when everyone in the world loved him. But because Lindbergh was the first person to fly across the Atlantic in an airplane, and because radio was brand new, so it was the first time people could follow what was happening in real time, made him a celebrity beyond all renown. And then it turned out, he was young and he was handsome and he had a bit of charisma and he knew how to give a good speech about flight. And, you know, he went all around the country afterwards and was lauded and given keys to one city after another. It was just incredible. And the press, you know, found him to be, they couldn't stop photographing him. I mean, it was insane. He didn't have his honeymoon. I mean, he had no privacy at all. And in some ways, that's what led to the kidnapping.
1: Yeah. Also, his wife, Ann Mora Lindbergh, was, right, she came from a prominent family. So you take him and pair him with a famous socialite. That was the it couple in the 20s and 30s.
2: Yeah, 100%. And he came to hate the press, and she just kind of shied away. I mean, she was a very private person who, wound up being in this very public, it's very public role. And so you're right. They were just, and every tidbit the press could find out about either one of them was, you know, front page news all across the country.
1: I remember stories my grandmother would tell me about the Charles Lindbergh flight across the Atlantic and then, of course, the Lindbergh baby. Is it true, Joe Nocera, that the trial was such a huge commotion that they were actually selling replica ladders outside the courthouse?
2: Yes, it is absolutely true. Now, you got to remember the significance of the ladder is the kidnapper went up a ladder to get into the window of the baby's room, or at least that's what supposedly happened. And so the ladder was a key piece of evidence. And so, yes, it was true. That was very true. What was also true is at the diner, you know, they were selling Lindbergh lamb and, you know, Betty Gow stew. Betty Gow was the nursemaid, and it was all kinds of crazy stuff like that. The first week of the trial, Flemington, where it took place, was a town of 3,000 people. The first week of the trial, 50,000 people were in town.
1: Wow. So that's to put into perspective how big of a spectacle it really was. Take us back to March 1st, 1932. Charles Lindbergh Jr. was, what, 2 years old, sleeping in the house?
2: Yeah, that's right. He had a cold. The family had never stayed in this. This was kind of their weekend place. It was a very private place in New Jersey, very hard to find. They used to spend Monday through Friday at Ann's parents' house and then spend the weekend at their weekend place. But the baby had a cold. And so this was the first time that the baby and the family had ever spent a Tuesday night at this house. That's one strange thing about it. The second strange thing was that the baby's window was broken. The latch was broken, and you couldn't close the window. So that's the second strange thing. The third strange thing is that nobody heard anything. Nobody heard that. Charles Lindbergh heard a crack, but he didn't pay attention to it, and people now think that was a piece of the ladder cracking. And the fourth strange thing was it was muddy outside, yet there was no mud in the room when they went and found the baby missing, and there were actually no fingerprints in the room when they found the baby missing. Finally, the baby went to sleep. Everybody went downstairs. They had dinner. The nursemaid, Betty Gow, went up to look at the baby at 10 o'clock at night, and the baby was gone. And believe it or not, McGraw, believe it or not, her first thought and Anne's first thought was, oh, Charles must be playing a prank, because he had, in fact, in the past, hidden the baby for 20 minutes as a prank to play on his wife and the nursemaid. That was her first thought.
1: That's a weird prank to play as a dad, but okay.
2: He did a lot of weird. I mean, he was a weird. The more you learn about him, the more you realize he was a strange dude. Anyway, so they go down and they say, "Did you hide the baby?" He said. So he runs up the stairs and he says, that even before he gets in the room, you know, they've kidnapped our baby. They've kidnapped our baby. He runs outside with a gun. They find the ladder has been, you know, pulled 50 or 60 feet away. No baby, no tracks, no nothing. And by, you know, 3 o'clock in the morning, whatever evidence might have been available outdoors has been stomped on because somebody tips off the press and they just come out there in droves. And that's what that first night was like.
1: And so there wasn't a lot of evidence, but they did find a broken ladder, right? Right outside the bedroom?
2: Yes. They found a broken ladder. It had been dragged about 60 or 70 feet. There were also several footprints by where the ladder was, but they had been – nobody took a sample of them. Nobody measured them. Nobody did anything. It was really kind of ridiculous.
1: Yeah. You mentioned fingerprints. In 1932, were there even fingerprints? I mean, that must have been rudimentary science at the time.
2: No, it was rudimentary, but there were fingerprints. It wasn't – fingerprint technology existed at that point. You know, DNA didn't, and a lot of other things did not, but but fingerprints did exist.
1: Yeah. One of the interesting things about that, so no one knows, no evidence, right? No, nobody knows what happened, sort of vanishes in the middle of the night. So, sort of like Nancy Guthrie, in a sense, maybe not as big of a personality, but very similar, right? Just sort of vanished in the middle of the night with very little evidence.
2: I think that's true. And you know, we had pretty much finished the podcast when that happened, when she was abducted. And listening to Nancy and her brother and sister plead for their mother and plead to the kidnapper, very much reminiscent of the Lindberghs in the immediate aftermath of their son's kidnapping. You know, they just, you know, through the press, they sent out messages to the kidnappers, offered to pay ransom. Charles Lindbergh actually told the kidnappers that if they gave the baby back, nothing would happen to them, which, of course, he had no right to say, but no one was going to contradict the great Charles Lindbergh. Anne even told the press what the baby's diet was so that the kidnapper or kidnappers would get him the food that he needed.
1: Very similar to Nancy Guthrie needing the medicine and
2: very similar.
1: Yeah. Joe Nocera with us. He is a investigative journalist for the New York Times, was with the New York Times. He's written for Bloomberg and Newsweek. He's now a senior writer with the Free Press, and he's out with a new podcast getting a whole lot of attention called The Lindbergh Conspiracies. You can find it on the Free Press, and it is talking about the kidnapping of the Lindbergh baby. What's interesting about this Lindbergh case is because he went ahead and got a ransom note and paid money, did he not? Even he sort of went outside the law to do it, did he not?
2: Very much so. Here's the thing. The person who was put in charge of the investigation, Norman Schwarzkopf, was the head of the state police. The state police had never investigated a crime like this before. It was a relatively new organization, and the primary thing it did was look for bootleggers. Prohibition was still in force. So they put in charge of this case, and Norm Schwarzkopf worships the ground that Charles Lindbergh walks on. So he lets Charles Lindbergh conduct the investigation into the kidnapping of his own son. First thing Charles Lindbergh tells them is, you can't

0: able to get his kid back. So now the ransom note is out there. Anybody can copy it. Anybody knows what it looks like. Anybody knows what the language is like. It's a, you know, broken English. And so the ransom notes start to come and come and come. And you don't really know, is this really the kidnapper? Or is it just some extortionist who's gotten a look at the ransom note, knows how to replicate it, and, you know, asked for $50,000? But yes, the answer is Charles Lindbergh did pay $50,000 through an intermediary to somebody in a cemetery who was called himself Cemetery John, and maybe that was the kidnapper. Maybe it wasn't the kidnapper. We'll never really know.
1: Hold on. I got about a minute before we got a break. When he hands off the $50,000 in the middle of the night in the middle of a cemetery, how much of that was known at the time?
0: You mean how did people know that was happening?
1: Yes,
0: they did. They absolutely did. There were no secrets in this case because there was so many press. They may not have known that it was happening, but very soon after it happened, there were stories in the press about what had happened.
1: Holy mackerel. You mentioned Norman Schwarzkopf. Any relation to the famous Storm and Norman from the Gulf War?
0: Dad.
1: That was his father.
0: That was his father.
1: So Norman Schwarzkopf's father led the investigation into the Lindbergh baby.
0: That is correct. And he ran the New Jersey State Police for like 15 years. He actually founded the New Jersey State Police.
1: That is Joe Nocera. He is out with a new podcast, getting a lot of attention. 6 episodes. You can listen to it. You can binge it if you want to. It's called The Lindbergh Conspiracies. It's part of the Free Press. He's a senior writer there. He was also in his past life an award-winning investigative journalist. He worked for the New York Times as well as others. Fascinating look at the Lindbergh kidnapping soon, what coming up on 100 years in 1932. More America at Night, back in a moment.
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8: News, I'm Dave Packer. President Trump says his administration is investing hundreds of millions of dollars to upgrade coal-burning power plants and using the money that Congress has earmarked for clean energy to do that.
9: As a result of the $700 million investment that I'm announcing today, we will protect 14 coal plants and 42 coal mines. It's a tremendous number. And build 2 new coal plants and 1 massive new export terminal because we're exporting coal.
8: The House this evening passing a measure to provide almost $2 billion of aid to Ukraine and impose new sanctions against Russia. All but one Democrat voting for the measure and 18 Republicans, despite GOP leadership in opposition to the measure. A manhunt for the suspect after a deadly shooting in Northern California that left 3 people wounded and an 18-year-old dead in the parking lot of a high school after a graduation ceremony. Police say there is no ongoing threat to the public. This is ABC News.
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8: There is a new podcast out that's getting a lot of attention. It's called The Lindbergh Conspiracies. It was the case and the crime of the century, the 20th century, the Lindbergh babies. Charles Lindbergh Jr. was taken from his crib in his home in 1932. They ultimately found Bruno Hauptmann, convicted him, and sent him to death. And now, almost 100 years later, our guest, Joe Nocera, is looking back at that case and rediscovering all sorts of new information. Joe is an award-winning journalist, worked for the New York Times as well as Bloomberg. He now writes for the Free Press, and that's where you can find the podcast. We keep talking about the ladder, Joe, because the ladder, do they not do some forensic evidence and find the ladder and parts of the wood in Bruno Hauptmann's house or barn or living room?
9: They say they did. You know, this is one of the many, many, many mysteries of the case. The wood expert definitely testified that there was a piece of wood that Hauptmann took from his attic and attached to the ladder to make it as part of the ladder. The problem, and maybe that's what happened, but, you know, he was a professional carpenter. He had lots of wood in his garage. The idea that, and then secondly, and this is one of those things you just that boggles your mind. After the Hauptmann family moved out of this apartment, a cop moved in. Who was involved in the case. Moved in there with his family, and this attic had been, you know, investigated 17 or 18 times. And suddenly, this cop says, hey, there's a piece of the attic missing. Maybe that's part of the ladder. So, you know, again, it's one of those things. If Hauptmann had had a decent defense counsel, he could have ripped that testimony to shreds. But his defense counsel was famous, and he had become a drunk. So he wasn't he didn't help his client very much.
8: Yeah. I also thought, didn't they find, we were talking about how Charles Lindbergh paid the ransom. He paid it in like gold coins or gold nuggets or something?
9: No. That's not what it was. They were called gold certificates. They looked like dollar bills with some slight variation. And what it meant was you could exchange that those bills for actual gold. Because don't forget, America was still on the gold standard, and gold was supposed to be back up. It was supposed to back the dollar in a way that it doesn't anymore, of course. And that was about to change. That was just about to change. And so the Treasury Department guy knew that the change was coming, so he insisted that most of the ransom money be in this form of gold certificates, because it would make it harder for the it would make it easier to find the kidnapper to trace them, because these bills were supposed to go out of circulation. So that's what that was about.
8: Okay. So, but they do find those certificates somewhere within, right? Bruno Hauptmann was trying to pass them off or something at some point.
9: Yes, that's absolutely. They caught him 2 years later because he passed one of them to a gas station attendant to get gas in his car. And this gas station attendant was worried that the bill wouldn't be accepted at the bank, so he wrote the license plate down. That's how they caught him. They go to his house, and they find $14,000 more of what was absolutely positively the ransom money, because the gold, it was the gold certificates, they had the serial numbers, blah, blah, blah, blah, blah. Now, Hauptmann would says that that money was given to him by somebody else who was a friend of his, who then went to Germany and died of tuberculosis. And the truth of the matter also is that that the rest of the $50,000 has never been found. So, you know, is Hauptmann lying? Was he part of a group that split the money up? Was this all he had left, you know, from the $50,000? Was he, in fact, giving it to him from a friend? All of these things were never properly answered during the trial.
8: Who was Bruno Hauptmann?
9: He was a German immigrant. He'd had a life of kind of petty crime in Germany when inflation was roaring and nobody had any money. He was an illegal immigrant. He kind of snuck over on a boat. But then he became an itinerant carpenter in the Bronx. Got married, had a child, seemed to have a pretty ordinary life. Didn't seem desperate for money. And all through, there was a lot of anti-German sentiment, obviously, because World War One had ended, and the, you know, the Germans had lost, and eventually Hitler would rise. And so once he was caught, all the efforts to they had always thought more than one person was involved. But the minute they got Bruno Hauptmann, it was like, okay, forget about that. This is our guy. We got him. You know, we're going to get him to the electric chair as fast as we can. Because the country wanted revenge. The country wanted to see this crime resolved. And Bruno was the guy. And there was just there was never a moment when the newspapers or the radio or most of America thought he was innocent. It was just assumed that he was guilty. He would be found guilty, and he would go to the electric chair, and that's what happened.
8: Joe Nocera is our guest. He is the host of a podcast on the Free Press called The Lindbergh Conspiracy, 6 episodes, getting a whole lot of attention. So Scott Berg, who wrote the Pulitzer Prize-winning book on Lindbergh, I don't know, 20 years or so ago, he thinks, and he writes in that book, Lindbergh, that he agrees with you that the trial was railroaded and evidence was trampled on, and it was really, there was a lot of bad things in that trial. But ultimately, Bruno Hauptmann was the guy that did it. There was too much evidence, right? The ladder, the money, all of those things that even though it was a bad trial, Bruno Hauptmann probably did it.
9: There are people who definitely believe that. My view is that one person did not do it alone. It seems implausible to me that one person did it alone. Whether Bruno Hauptmann was one of those people, it seems likely to me that it was, but I just don't believe that he was a solo kidnapper. That's my take. It's just too

0: There's just too much weirdness around that night and the events up to it, and some guy from the Bronx finding this house, and so on and so forth.
1: What happened to the guy in the cemetery? Did we ever track him down?
0: In the trial, John Conlon, the man who gave the $50,000, said that Cemetery John was, in fact, Bruno Hauptmann. But, you know, in a lineup, he couldn't identify him. And it was only after kind of the cops kind of cornered him and said, you know, you really better say that this guy's Hauptmann, that he did. So, again, I'm not saying it wasn't. I'm just saying that, you know, again, questions arose that have never been appropriately answered.
1: Yeah. The baby ultimately, right, was found in a shallow grave, right, long before they ever tracked down Bruno Hauptmann, right?
0: Oh, yeah. The baby was found 6 weeks later, not in a grave, just on the side of the road, just kind of in the woods, about 5 feet into the woods. And you know, some guy found him because they pulled over to the side of the road to go to the bathroom, and then they saw this half-decomposed, half-normal-looking body. Yeah, that's how they found the baby.
1: Yeah. Joe Nocera with us for a couple more minutes. His podcast on the Free Press called The Lindbergh Conspiracies. Joe, you're an investigative journalist. You know conspiracy theories well. What was this? I guess conspiracy theories have always been around, but this... Was this sort of touching off the new world of conspiracy theories that we see today?
0: Here's what I think. America was a much more innocent country in the 1930s, 1940s, 1950s. And so for that time, Americans were willing to say, you know, the prosecution got it right. The right man was executed, and we're moving on as a country. Even after they found out that Lindbergh had Nazi sympathies and, you know, tried to keep America out of World War II with the America First Movement, et cetera, et cetera. But then you get to the 70s, you get to Kennedy's assassination, and you get to Watergate, and you get to the beginning of conspiracies in the country. And that's when people start to look back at Lindbergh and start to say, hey, wait a minute, you know, maybe this is a conspiracy too. Maybe, you know, what happened here is not what they said it was. We don't really believe the prosecution anymore. We don't really believe the institution of the federal government anymore, or the state government. And so, you know, the same kind of mentality of, you know, of mistrust that permeates other aspects of American life starts to infect the Lindbergh case. So much so, McGraw, that today, I would say at least half the people who obsess about this case believe that Lindbergh himself was somehow involved in the murder of his child.
1: Oh, they think he was involved somehow.
0: That's right. There's a lot of people who think that.
1: I mean, just because they're off their rocker, or there is some evidence proving that he was somehow involved?
0: No evidence. How much time do we have?
1: Listen to the podcast. But I mean,
0: let me say very quickly. Yeah. There's two theories. One is that he was actually pulling a prank. It went wrong. The baby died. Another theory is that the baby had some sort of deformity or rickets or some sort of thing, and then because Lindbergh was a eugenicist, which he was. He couldn't stand the thought of having a child who, you know, wasn't a perfect specimen, and that somehow he wanted the baby to go away one way or the other. We'll leave it that way.
1: Now, are there any files to be released? Any more information? Any forensic we could do? Go and look back today. And
0: absolutely, but the state of New Jersey doesn't want to do it. You could take that first ransom note. And you could put a DNA test on the back of the envelope, back of the stamp, and on the places where the people licked the envelope. And you could find out very quickly whether Bruno Hauptmann was innocent or guilty. You would know. And there's a guy, there's a lawyer who has been fighting this for 3 or 4 years, been trying to get New Jersey to allow for DNA testing. The state has said no, that they think it could harm the evidence, quote unquote. But, you know, it seems to me that there's still, all these years later, such interest in this case that it would be useful to the public to know whether Hauptmann had done it or not.
1: Yeah. Joe, this case really changed America, did it not, when it was all said and done?
0: Oh, yeah. In a bunch of ways. It changed the media. It made Americans feel a little less innocent. It changed the, believe it or not, there hadn't been a law against, there hadn't been a federal law against kidnapping until the Lindbergh case. It gave power to J. Edgar Hoover, who was not involved in it, much to his anger. And this case kind of allowed him to say, see, if you'd had the FBI on this, we would have solved it. It was, and it created, you know, not the case per se, but Lindbergh himself was the first real instance of monster celebrity culture of the sort that we take for granted today.
1: Yeah, and he sort of was already some type of a recluse, but even, right, they left the country shortly thereafter, did they not?
0: They did. They did leave the country shortly after. They couldn't, you know, once the trial was over, it was like, let's get out of here for a while, and they did.
1: Yeah.
0: Well, ultimately, they were Americans, and they did spend most of their life in America.
1: Yeah, you know, it's interesting because when Ann Murrow died, right, didn't sort of his second and third families sort of come out of the woodwork in Germany, right? He had families here. He had families in Germany. So, I mean,
0: He had seven kids with three women in Germany that nobody knew about until the early 2000s.
1: Yeah, after she died, then apparently they all agreed to keep it quiet until after she had passed away.
0: Yeah, that's right.
1: We're also coming up, all right, on the 100th anniversary of the flight. He's been called anti-Semitic. He's been called all these other things. It's going to be weird to see how we celebrate Charles Lindbergh 100 years later.
0: I think we'll celebrate it. I think the flight transcends everything else.
1: Yeah. Joe Nocera, our guest. The podcast is called The Lindbergh Conspiracies. The Free Press is where you go and get it. Six episodes. It's getting a whole lot of attention. Joe Nocera, thank you very much for your time. Fascinating conversation. You're always welcome here. Good luck with the podcast, and we'll talk to you down the road.
0: Thank you very much, sir. I appreciate it.
1: You got it. America at Night, back in a moment.
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13: I grew up with stories of Charles Lindbergh, and it's still 100 years later, captivating story about Charles Lindbergh. I'm surprised they haven't done a movie about the Lindbergh baby or a Netflix series or a docuseries or something along those lines. Jimmy Stewart did the movie Charles Lindbergh when he went across the Atlantic, which God love Jimmy Stewart, but it certainly was not... that movie does not stand the test of time, but right, what an unbelievable story! And then years ago, I actually ended up meeting one of Charles Lindbergh's children, who would have been the sister of Charles Lindbergh's the baby. It would have been the sister of the baby. And I remember having a conversation with her. She was out promoting something somewhere, and I ran across her at some event or somewhere, and we had a nice little conversation. So what a weird and small world it is. All right, stay right there. We got lots more to get to. Listen to this story. Wall Street Journal. You know these GLP-1s? You know the weight loss drugs? Well, they're finding out that it is causing a headache for retailers. Now, why would weight loss drugs be a nightmare for retailers? Well, what they're finding out is that people are losing so much weight so fast that they are returning the bigger sizes and getting smaller sizes. So when you're buying them, well, I used to be a large, now I'm a medium. Let me buy the large and the medium. Okay, I'll buy two and I'll send one back. Or, hey, I got the big one and now I need the medium. So what they're finding out is Costco, Walmart, Levi Strauss, some of the big retailers are having fits because they are getting inundated with returns. And that is the biggest profit killer in retail are returns. First it's jeans, then it's bras, leisure wear. Those are the first items to be replaced. Tops and bras and dresses, and then bracelets and shoe sizes, all are being returned in unprecedented numbers. So these GLP-1 drugs are causing a nightmare for retailers. Who knew? Story in the Wall Street Journal. All right, we're just getting started. We're talking to the man who broke the Scott Pelley story next hour and Bill Cleveland somewhere in this crazy mixed-up world. We're broadcasting from Hofstra. Our producer tonight is Alex Hinton. Our engineer tonight is Richard Good. And sitting here in Hofstra is Tim Fair. I'm McGraw-Milhaven. This is America at Night on Westwood One.
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20: From ABC News, I'm Dave Packer. A growing GOP divide, with more Republicans now pushing back against President Trump as he gets set to nominate his former personal attorney Todd Blanch as the next attorney general. ABC's Mary Bruce.
21: In addition to facing tough questions about January 6th, Todd Blanch will also have to answer for the Justice Department's handling of the Epstein files. Former Attorney General Pam Bondi on the Hill last week told lawmakers that Blanch was the one in charge of the process and the entire release of the Epstein files.
20: Blanch also lost favor with a number of Senate Republicans after becoming the face of the politically unpopular anti-weaponization fund on Capitol Hill. In the House,
22: the ayes are 226, the nays are 195. The bill is passed, and without objection, the motion to reconsider is laid upon the table.
20: 18 Republicans and nearly all Democrats voted to pass a bill to provide nearly $2 billion in aid to Ukraine and sanction key segments of the Russian economy. The bill now goes to the Senate, where it's not expected to pass without President Trump's endorsement. Authorities saying they arrested a man who tried to get through a TSA checkpoint at a California airport with an explosive device in his carry-on. ABC News Chief Justice Correspondent Pierre Thomas.
23: According to the TSA, if the explosive device had detonated next to a window on a plane flying above 10,000 feet, it could have caused significant damage and a loss of cabin pressure.
20: Authorities say that they also found the man carrying a knife, scissor blades, and zip ties. The National Capital Planning Commission, led by President Trump's handpicked nominees, voted today to approve a list of concerns about the president's proposed 250-foot triumphal arch raised by staff and to ask the administration to address them before final approval. A rebound on the market today with the Dow up 874. The Nasdaq closed down, though, 23 points. 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
20: Parasitic New World screwworm has been detected in Texas. U.S. Agriculture Secretary Brooke Rollins confirmed today the pest was detected in a 3-week-old calf southwest of San Antonio. Rollins said food supply is not affected and beef is still safe to eat.
28: The food supply is not compromised at all. This is not a disease. It is not a virus. It is simply an insect that lands in a wound and lays eggs that like to eat the flesh around the wound.
20: 1 week before the first World Cup match, nearly 2,000 workers at SoFi Stadium in Los Angeles are set to vote on whether to authorize a strike. One issue is wages. Workers are asking for $30 an hour. ABC's Alex Stone has more from L.A.
29: The other thing that they are saying is they don't like that FIFA is demanding that they give up their social security numbers and fingerprints to do background checks. And they say they feel like this is going to turn into immigration enforcement. FIFA is saying no, that this is something that they need to do for security of the stadium at SoFi. But FIFA is saying this is between the union and the company. They're saying this is not about FIFA, but if there are no concession workers, if they are out on strike, it would be a very bad look next Friday night.
20: Several people were injured after the front landing gear of a Lufthansa plane collapsed while the plane was parked at the Gates Frankfurt Airport. The airline is investigating the incident. Dave Packer, ABC News.
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1: A man is in custody after getting caught vandalizing one of our state capitol buildings. WSP says that a trooper heard suspicious sounds near the legislative building around 1:15 this morning. They saw the suspect, identified as a 21-year-old man, throwing rocks at the windows. Meanwhile, a new study finds Whatcom County tourists are holding onto their wallets a little bit tighter during their visits. Data from analytics website Tourism Economics found that spending decreased by about 0.4% in Whatcom County between 2024 and 2025. Visitors budgeted the most for accommodations and hotels, which saw a $50 per person increase last year compared to 2024. And King 5 reports that a Pierce County man has been charged with second-degree reckless burning and second-degree possession of stolen property after trying to burn a bee that had stung him. A Pierce County deputy investigating a fire on the side of a road in Parkland found the man poking it with a bamboo stick. The man initially denied that he started the fire, claiming he was only trying to extinguish it, but after being asked again, the man, who was holding a lighter, admitted he was trying to light a bee that had stung him. The man was unable to show any stings when asked, and deputies found a wallet that had been reported stolen 7 days earlier on his person. Your forecast for tonight, mostly cloudy with a low around 51. Tomorrow, a chance of showers with a high near 64. 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
13: The bottom of the hour and find out where he's traveling. It's Thursday night, so we'll check in with him a little bit later on. But this first half, we're going to talk to the man who broke the Scott Pelley story. It has now caught fire, and it is a war of words, and there's tomatoes being thrown back and forth. Jeremy Barr joins us. He is a writer for The Guardian. Jeremy, welcome to America at Night.
2: Sir, thanks for having me.
13: This has really become a firestorm. I mean, it was big when you broke the story that Scott Pelley called that they were murdering 60 Minutes. But, I mean, this has become a full-fledged soap opera.
2: Yeah, I mean, we don't, you know, as a media reporter or any reporter, you don't always kind of know when a moment is going to blow up into something bigger. You know, I think I had heard about this meeting and that it was quite contentious. And once I kind of heard that quote about Ellie saying that Barry Weiss is murdering the show, that kind of language obviously was a very big deal. And so I thought it was important to cover it, but I didn't really expect that it would end up with Scott Pelley getting fired the following night, and then, you know, getting a legalistic letter from the executive producer of the show telling him why he was being fired, and then it sort of going wide, you know, publicly, this whole firing process. So, yeah, it's been quite a busy few days.
13: Yeah, there's also clearly a PR war going on, right? Because these private memos are finding themselves in the news, you know, leaked conversations, audio, video. I mean, this is clearly, there's a PR effort going on here.
2: I mean, I think journalists are very good at communicating. You know, I didn't get anything from Scott Pelley. I've never really talked to him before. I tried to talk to him once after an event and he wouldn't talk to me, but certainly when you cover journalists, they are people who know how the news works and how information gets out and, you know, how memos spread and what kind of, you know, sound bites work for stories. So, yeah, there's a lot of different entities here. You have, you know, CBS News. You have the people that are doing communications for CBS News. You have the correspondents who were fired. You have the remaining staff, you have some outside consultants that work with CBS News, you have Paramount Skydance spokespeople that are above the CBS News spokespeople. So there's just a lot of different entities. And then there are a lot of former correspondents that are speaking out and criticizing CBS News, people like Steve Croft and other kind of former correspondents who have a lot of clout in that regard. So a lot of voices, a lot of people saying a lot of things. And, you know, we're just kind of covering the back and forth and the clash.
13: Yeah. The other thing interesting about this, Jeremy Barr, who was the reporter who broke this in The Guardian and sort of started off this whole firestorm, is there's clearly two different stories. But somebody's not telling the truth, right? Nick Bilton, the guy who's now running CBS, is saying, we did everything we could to keep Scott Pelley. And Scott Pelley says, that's not accurate, right? Barry Weiss says, you know, we tried to make amends. He wouldn't come meet with us. I met with them, right? I mean, so there's clearly, they're telling two different stories.
2: I think there's two different perspectives on whether the meeting that happened on Tuesday night between Scott Pelley and CBS executives, whether there really was a path forward or whether it could be salvaged. I think from the CBS News perspective, their point is that they tried and that they wanted to have a constructive conversation. I mean, what I heard on Monday after the news of this meeting and this confrontation is that CBS News still wanted to keep Scott Pelley, and they were not, you know, they still viewed him as an important part of the show. But I also heard from people that, you know, Scott Pelley, by saying that in that meeting, and knowing they would probably get out eventually, was kind of resigning to some degree, right? That he kind of knew the significance of what he was saying and then the headlines about it. And so it's not clear if he ever actually wanted to stay on the show. I think perhaps by saying what he said, he was kind of saying that he was done with the show. But he wasn't going to resign, so he kind of knew that they had to fire him, which is what happened. So that's what we were waiting on Tuesday night, was, you know, for the news of the actual firing. I have to remember, it was Tuesday night, right? I mean, everything moved so quickly. But yes, it was Tuesday night, so that was, you know, Scott Pelley was basically waiting to hear from HR. I think in the end, he got an email from executive producer Nick Bilton telling him he was fired, and then that got out pretty quickly. So the reporters covering this, and then also Scott Pelley himself, were just kind of waiting to see what happens. But yeah, there's different perspectives on that meeting, and not being in the room, you know, it's not entirely clear, but I can't imagine it was a particularly comfortable conversation. It wasn't like a light casual chat with your bosses. It seemed like it was probably quite tense from the beginning.
13: Jeremy, when Scott Pelley is standing up at the staff meeting, we've all been to staff meetings, and every once in a while they get contentious, especially if you're in journalism and somebody always says something that sort of rattles the cage of somebody. But this one sounds like this was a staff meeting of staff meetings. What was the reaction? What have you heard the reaction from the other people in the room as they watched this sort of back and forth between Nick Bilton and Scott Pelley?
2: It's an important thing to note was that Scott Pelley was the only correspondent in the room. Leslie Stahl was not there, and Bill Whitaker was not there. I think some of them were out of the country, but Pelley was kind of representing the correspondents. And, you know, 60 Minutes is a very producer and reporter driven show where, you know, the correspondents are these huge names that everybody knows around the world. So Pelley has a lot of heft and power, and the reaction I was told was very positive, that he was applauded, and you know, as he was leaving the room, he got a round of applause. I mean, there's different reports on how long the applause was, but people were definitely behind him. But, you know, that's not the same as saying that everybody in that room planned to quit, just that they were broadly supportive of him. And CBS, I mean, last night on the evening news, they did a segment on this, and they were very, you know, complimentary of Pelley and his career. And Tony DeCoppel, the anchor, talked about his history, what a great journalist he was, and his commitment to truth. And so I do think it's, you know, not entirely clear whether people in the room were applauding him because they, you know, think that the leadership of CBS News is hurting the show, or just because they wanted to show support for him and they liked the fact that he was kind of standing up for them.
13: Yeah. Scott Pelley's a smart guy. He knows, he's got to know that if he pulls this in the middle of a staff meeting, right, in a sense, it was performance art. He was going out in a blaze of glory. And I'm not saying it was right or wrong. I'm just saying he's got to know the consequences of a longtime leader, elder statesman in the room. When he goes off like that, he knows there's going to be ripple effects.
2: I think there's differing accounts on this, because when I talk to people that have worked on 60 Minutes before, they say that yelling is not, you know, And obviously, the television news industry had a lot of cultural issues they've had to work to clean up over the years. But people get heated all the time in 60-minute meetings, particularly screening sessions. But I think that he had a strong sense that this would not go over well. But I don't know if he knew that they would consider it to be a fireable offense. And I think the next story kind of going forward is, well, first, what happens to the remaining correspondents, Leslie Stahl, Bill Whitaker, and John Wertheim? But also, you know, does Scott Pelley seek to recoup his contract? I think he was supposed to be owed money, but I think that because CBS says they fired her for cause, that would mean that they don't think they have to pay him. So I don't know if Scott Pelley has agreed that he deserved to be fired for cause. I'm sure he wouldn't deny that he was somewhat insubordinate, but I guess the question is it a fireable offense? And because CBS, after the fact, said they still wanted to keep him, I guess theoretically it could have been totally fine, but I don't know what he would have had to have said in that meeting yesterday. On Tuesday, the meeting that kind of preceded his firing.
13: So what are we hearing from Leslie Stahl, Bill Whitaker, John Wertheim? It's all this innuendo and speculation. Apparently there's been some meetings going back and forth. I mean, they're in danger of losing all of their staff, are they not?
2: Yeah, I mean, there was a meeting, I believe, yesterday between the three correspondents. I don't really have any intel. I mean, you know, they have not talked at all, Stahl, Wertheim, and Whitaker. I think that the general sense from people I've talked to is that I think that people are leaning towards staying, you know, at least the majority of the three staying. I wouldn't expect all three to leave. I mean, is it possible that one of them leaves? Maybe, but I don't really think you're going to see a mass exodus of them, because I think that they know that the show would be basically screwed if it was starting with no correspondence next year. You know, when Bill Owens, who was executive producer of 60 Minutes, he resigned from the network last spring, or spring 2025, because he was concerned the network was going to settle Donald Trump's lawsuit. And when he resigned, he basically told people, don't follow me out the door, you know, to protect the show, keep the show. So I think there is some sense also of, we need to protect the show, we can't totally abandon it. These correspondents are attached to certain producers, and so if they leave, that puts the producers in a trickier spot. So I think the expectation is that most of them will stay, but they still have several slots to fill, and I don't really know for sure, you know, if they're going to actually hire four more full-time correspondents. I don't get the sense that they are. I think they're going to kind of mix and match between people who are contributing, you know, people like Major Garrett, you know, someone like Nora O'Donnell, who's already a contributor to the show, that she, you know, will contribute more often. But I don't think they're going to replace them necessarily with a full-time roster like we have.
13: Yeah, and then Scott Pelley pours more gasoline on the fire by saying that he was asked to change content and instill bias in some stories. Now, I know that's landing like a lead balloon. If you want to believe it, yes. If you don't want to believe it, you don't believe him. But again, that's another chink in the credibility when it comes to 60 Minutes.
2: I mean, I think a lot of this is about how people perceive certain things. I mean, CBS put out a statement saying that they don't interfere with stories, and that it's sort of, this is the normal back and forth. But, you know, allegations of political bias are often, you know, quite subjective about, you know, an editor says you should change this to something else, or we think this is too strong or this is too soft. I mean, certainly it's possible for the correspondent to believe that it's political bias and for the producer to think that it's not. I think that, you know, this has to be looked at within the context of the whole show and the whole network. The fact that three of the correspondents said they felt that there was political pressure to make their stories, you know, lean a certain direction, that's kind of like where there's smoke, there's fire. I mean, it seems unusual or unlikely that three people would all have the wrong perception of this, but CBS has denied it. But, you know, not knowing the exact stories this was about and not being in the room and not getting, you know, there's no email that's been published saying, please make your story more pro-Trump or anything like that. But I think that the correspondents have credibility. So if people trust their credibility, then they probably have to give it at least the thought that maybe it's true.
13: Jeremy Barr with us from The Guardian. You know, CBS is leaking oil a little bit. They got rid of Colbert. Their CBS Evening News is taking on water. Now you've got this controversy with 60 Minutes. They just did away with CBS Radio News. CBS has had a bad string of stories here, and they're really starting to leak oil, aren't they?
2: Yeah, I mean, I think that it's been a tough run for Barry Weiss since she took over this job as editor-in-chief in October. You know, she obviously was new to the television news business. There was a lot of resistance from employees. You know, the first real controversy was when Sharon Alfonsi, one of the fired 60 Minutes correspondents, said that Barry Weiss shelved her segment for political purposes. That was back in December. I think things had kind of calmed down a little bit over the last few months, but we also had knew that there were some changes coming to 60 Minutes, and I think people were very worried about them. But they went a lot further than people expected. I think the firing of multiple correspondents, plus the firing of the executive producer, Tanya Simon, who's the daughter of Bob Simon, who's a famous correspondent for the show, and then also the executive editor and other producers as well. I don't think people expected kind of a full wipeout of the leadership. It's just unusual to wipe out leadership of a show that is the most successful show on television. I mean, I think, you know, everybody in television wants to modernize their broadcast and to reach new platforms and to reach new viewers, but you don't normally take a product that's working well and then cut it off at the knees a bit. And so I guess they wanted to keep Scott Pelley, but they had to also anticipate that some people on staff were not likely that they handled this.
13: We'll have to leave it there. Jeremy Barr with us. He's the reporter for The Guardian who originally broke the Scott Pelley story on Tuesday, which seems like 3 weeks ago. Jeremy Barr, have yourself a good day. Thanks for checking in. Thanks for the insight.
2: Yeah, thanks for having me. Appreciate it.
13: You got it. America at Night, back in a moment.
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13: Hey, programming note, tomorrow on the show, we're going to sit down with the director of education for the D-Day Museum in Virginia. His name is

0: amazing Midwest museums to visit this summer. So last week he was in Hershey, Pennsylvania. Now we'll I don't know where he is, but he just posted, he just sent me a text. We're going to talk about the 10 top museums in the Midwest to go see. So we'll check in with Bill Cleveland. And then, of course, Graham Plattner, who is the embattled Senate candidate from Maine. The New York Times released a scathing article. Yes, let me say that again. Graham Plattner is in the crosshairs as the New York Times releases a story. They went and talked to many of his ex-girlfriends. Some of them said he was fine, a wonderful boyfriend, and we didn't have a problem. However, extensive conversations with three other women who he was romantically involved with offer a far more complicated and different story. So the New York Times has Graham Plattner, and the Democrats now have to face their own questions of their candidate and his misdeeds. So we'll talk about that in the open phones. Stay right there. America at Night. Bill on the Road, next.
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6: T News, I'm Dave Packard. Republicans now pushing back against President Trump as he gets set to nominate his former personal attorney as the next attorney general. ABC's Mary Bruce.
7: In addition to facing tough questions about January 6th, Todd Blanche will also have to answer for the Justice Department's handling of the Epstein files. Former Attorney General Pam Bondi on the Hill last week told lawmakers that Blanche was the one in charge of the process and the entire release of the Epstein files.
6: 18 House Republicans and nearly all Democrats voted to pass a bill to provide nearly $2 billion in aid to Ukraine and sanction key segments of the Russian economy. It's not expected to pass the Senate without President Trump's endorsement. The National Capital Planning Commission, led by President Trump's handpicked appointees, voted today to approve a list of concerns about the president's proposed 250-foot triumphal arch raised by staff and asked the administration to address them before final approval. This is ABC News.
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1: My Aunt Eileen's favorite segment of the week is Bill Cleveland. Bill on the road. 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Good morning, Bill.
2: Aunt Eileen. Is that the one that lives in California?
1: Aunt Eileen lives in California. She is your one true fan.
2: She invited me over for breakfast or something, right?
1: She invited you to stay at her house. She hasn't even invited me to stay at her house.
2: Well, all right. I could be the nephew she always wanted. Great.
1: All right, Bill Cleveland, where are you and what are we talking about this week?
2: Well, I thought we'd do a little summer vacation thing here and talk about some great museums for folks to visit in the Midwest. I have spent a good chunk of my life in the Midwest, and in talking to folks who are on the East Coast and the West Coast, sometimes they just think there's absolutely nothing but farmland and, I don't know, lakes or whatever. They don't know what the heck is in the Midwest. So I thought I'd share a few great ideas for folks to let folks know there are some cool things to see in the Midwest.
1: Believe it or not, it's not, you know, after you cross the Hudson River, the next stop isn't L.A. There's a whole bunch of great things to do between New York and L.A.
2: Yeah, you bet. And so so some of the things I'll just mention, I just put a post up at BillOnTheRoad.com. It's front and center for folks who want to check it out. But one of the places is in the great state of Ohio, and it's called the American Sign Museum. And this is one of my favorite museums. McGraw, you walk into this place, and you need to be wearing sunglasses because the amount of neon that hits your face when you walk through the front door is something that is just absolutely undescribable. But essentially, there's a guy there who owned a magazine for a long time dedicated to signs. I think it was called like Sign of the Times Museum or something like that. And it was for enthusiasts and also people who worked on these, you know, old neon signs and things like that. But anyway, he amassed this huge collection of signs. And I mean, not just neon signs, but just, you know, signs that, you know, were, you know, essentially like along the highways of America throughout, you know, history. And it is just this neat history museum as you walk along, and you see this, you know, like this gigantic old original, like McDonald's neon sign from the early 1960s, or, you know, the gigantic Howard Johnson marquee sign, and just all kinds of cool stuff. But this place, it is an underrated attraction in Cincinnati, Ohio, to be sure. It's so super cool.
1: All right. The Neon Sign Museum in Cincinnati. What else you got?
2: Well, talking about a little bit of history. So for folks who may have thought, well, there's absolutely nothing to see or do in the state of Nebraska, boy, do I have something for you.
1: Hey, go easy. Go easy. Go Big Red.
2: Well, you know, it's funny, quick side note here, Nebraska, up until a couple of years ago, their tourism sign or their tourism slogan was, honest to God, it was, Nebraska, it's not for everyone. That was their

0: Yeah. So, I mean, they know. They know. But Buffalo Bill spent part of his life there in Nebraska, North Platte, Nebraska. And I loved this place. You can go through Buffalo Bill's home. It's where he lived when he was, like, at his peak, when he was doing these Wild West shows. And you walk through the house. You can go through his bedroom and through his living room and the kitchen and the whole nine yards. And then they have, you know, the ranch is still there because he had a working ranch of, like, you know, 4,000 acres. But he lived here during, like, the late 1880s. And so you walk through his house. You can see a lot of his belongings and some of the cool stuff, like, from the Wild West shows, like, you know, signage and, like, what would be, like, marketing stuff from back then. It's really, really neat. 18-room Victorian-style house, open for tours, North Platte, Nebraska.
1: So you're not a golfer, are you?
0: You're not No, sir, not a golfer.
1: So just north of North Platte, Nebraska, about, I don't know, 35, 40 minutes, there's a golf course. It's called the Sandhills. And it is considered one of the finest golf courses the world has ever created. And Jordan and Charles Barkley used to go out and play there all the time. And so they wanted to build a landing strip next to the Sandhills. And the town said, no, this is pristine land. You're not going to ruin it with an airstrip. So they had to fly into North Platte and then take the limo up to the Sandhills. And so you'd always hear these stories that Jordan and Charles Barkley were in town having lunch at the local, you know, cafeteria while they're waiting for their plane to gas up because they just finished playing golf.
0: Well, I will tell you, I went to North Platte, I think, 2-3 years ago and was not expecting much of anything. It really is a lovely little town. It's a really neat place.
1: Yeah, it's a railroad town.
0: We may have talked about this before, but this is a great museum in the Midwest. It's called the Volo Museum. So it used to be just a car museum, and by just a car museum, I mean it is a huge, huge collection of classic cars and, you know, unique vehicles. And, you know, the thing that attracted me was, you know, they had the car from National Lampoon's Vacation, one of my favorite movies of all time, the family truckster that Clark Griswold was in, where, you know, when they made that wrong turn into North St. Louis and the guys wrote honky lips on the side of the car, they've got it. It's right there. It's on display. And they've also got, like, the car from Greece and, you know, Back to the Future and all this stuff. And this may not have been a thing when you were a kid, but there used to be a thing called Showbiz Pizza. And they were famous for their animatronic band that would play. If you know anything, like Chuck E. Cheese, right? This predates Chuck E. Cheese. And they have one of these original 1980s, they were called the Rockafire Explosion. That was the name of the band that was at Showbiz Pizza. And they have one at the Volo Museum in Volo, Illinois. It is awesome. Somebody listening was born in the 80s that remembers Showbiz Pizza.
1: You must think I'm 97 years old.
0: I'm an 80s baby.
1: I graduated high school in 1985, so I'm smack. I am hair parted right down the middle, MTV. I am an MTV baby, but I do not remember Showbiz Pizza, so maybe it was a Midwest thing.
0: Could have been. Another great Midwestern one, Wonders of Wildlife. This is in Springfield, Missouri, and this has been ranked like one of the best tourist attractions in America, like for several years in a row, at least when it first opened. It's one of the Johnny Morris properties. It's right next to the original Bass Pro Shop down there in Springfield. And I have been to a lot of aquariums around the country, a lot of good aquariums. This place, to me, best in the country. It is a phenomenal aquarium. It's 1.5 million gallons. It's just really a neat place. Not only do they have the aquarium, they also have this, I don't know what you would call it, like a wildlife museum. And so you walk through this thing and it's like you're walking through the world essentially, and you'll go into all of these super realistic dioramas, and so it's like you're standing next to all of these animals that would be present in different parts of the world, and it is just so well done. But it's in Springfield, Missouri. It's called Wonders of Wildlife, and it's right next to the original Bass Pro Shop there.
1: Yeah, well, Bass Pro Shop never does anything. I mean, they always do it first class, so sounds
0: absolutely
1: like a good one. All right, cool.
0: Absolutely.
1: What else we got?
0: Wichita, Kansas is home to the old Cowtown Museum. And some cities do this. Some towns do these old cow towns where you're walking through, like, you know, a bunch of old historic buildings. But to me, this place is the best. It's got 50 different reconstructed historic buildings. You know, you got the saloon, you got the old-time pharmacy. And then, you know, depending on the time of the year, you've actually got, like, actors walking around dressed apart. And they'll tell you about how 1880s Kansas was, and, you know, walk you through the different buildings. And you know, there's a guy doing, oh, gosh, what is that, where they're making the things for the horses, you know, the horseshoes and all this. It's just, it's cool. And if you have kids, you know, they'll learn a lot about, like, the old times, you know, before cell phones and iPads, that they'll be shocked that life existed before technology was around. But that was in Wichita, Kansas. It's called the Old Cowtown Museum.
1: All right. I have a question. Mm-hmm. So I'm on BillOnTheRoad.com, and I'm following along as you're going through these.
0: Oh, okay.
1: And I see this lovely picture of this town, of Old Cowtown in Wichita, Kansas, and it looks really cool. But if you look a little deeper, it looks like there are some light posts with some light bulbs in them. That doesn't really fit the 1880s motif.
0: You know, you're always looking for a controversy. I don't know what it is with you. Every week, a controversy. I don't know. You can call the mayor, I suppose. Okay. I don't know who put the light bulbs in.
1: I mean, they look like they're. I mean, I don't know. Are they gas or are they filament or I don't know? But it looks like an old or a new type of lamppost. So LED lighting.
0: Well, 1880s, would they have had, it would have been gas lights back then, right? 1880s?
1: Did they have gas companies back then? I don't know.
0: Oh, man, you're killing me. All right, moving right along, ladies and gentlemen. Yes. Metropolis, Illinois. Have you been to Metropolis?
1: I have not, but I've heard about this place.
0: Oh, it's great. Yeah, so the Super Museum. So if you like Superman, really, even if you don't like Superman, it's a really fun museum. The main attraction in town, though, is this gigantic Superman. It's the world's largest Superman statue. And apparently back in the day, they wanted to build a theme park, you know, all about Superman. And if I'm not mistaken, it was like in the 70s. And then they got all the OKs. And then, like, you know, the economy collapsed. Nobody could afford to put together this theme park, because they wanted this gigantic, like, Superman. You'd, like, drive under his legs into the theme park, and they had all these big plans. Anyway, well, that all fell apart. But they do have the world's largest Superman statue and a really cool Superman museum, you know, collectibles and statues and, you know, all sorts of neat stuff. And you know, they've got a statue of Lois Lane down the street and murals and all kinds of stuff. So it's a fun little quirky stop if you're driving through Southern Illinois, and it's called the Super Museum.
1: Was it Metropolis before it? Did they take the name from Superman, or did Superman take Metropolis from Illinois?
0: Well, I don't know. I don't know. Well, the town was there before Superman. So, but I don't know necessarily stole that name from them for the comic books. Yeah.
1: Good to know.
0: This next one is truly one of my favorite top 10 museums in the entire country. And it is the United States Air Force Museum, and it's in Dayton, Ohio. And it's the largest and oldest military aviation museum in the world. It's phenomenal. There's four gigantic hangars. They have all these great, you know, you see all the military aircraft. They even have like an original, like Wright flyer that the Wright brothers, you know, designed, because, you know, they're in Dayton. That's the home of the Wright brothers. And then, that's really cool. But at the kind of end of your experience in the fourth hangar, they have a presidential aircraft hangar. So they've got, I want to say it's 8, maybe it's 10 different aircraft that were used by presidents, including a retired Air Force One. And so you walk through the Air Force One, it's pretty neat. And then kind of a historical tidbit, it would have been the Air Force One that was used by to bring JFK's body back from Dallas after he was assassinated.
1: Yeah.
0: So pretty wild to be able to walk through that and see an
1: so
0: Air Force
1: One. You can walk through the plane that took JFK's body back to Washington after it was shot in Dallas.
0: Yeah,
1: wow.
0: Pretty wild. Yeah, it was a plane that Lyndon Johnson took the oath of office on.
1: Yeah, that famous picture.
0: I think seven or eight. Yeah,
1: the famous picture.
0: Seven or eight presidents used it.
1: where she's the pink dress where it's all splattered with her with his blood, mm-hmm. and she's standing next to Lyndon B. Johnson taking the oath of office. I read about this in a book. Did I read read about this in a book?
0: You're asking me?
1: Yeah, I think it was Presidential Road Trips. Who wrote that book?
0: Oh, good segue. That was nice. That is in Presidential Road Trips. Yes, thank you for the plug. Yeah.
1: All right. Real quick, let's get to two more here. What's this Children's Museum of Indianapolis?
0: Well, if you have kids, I have friends that have kids, and I've always told them this is the coolest children's museum in the entire country. Children's Museum of Indianapolis, 5 floors. You walk in, the first thing you see is a gigantic transformer. I think it's Bumblebee, the yellow one. It's massive, cool, like dinosaur displays. They've got a thing like where you're in a space shuttle kind of thing you go through. Lots of pop culture references. I think the last time I was there, they had an exhibit that had the original Charlie and the Chocolate Factory, the golden ticket. Remember the golden ticket they had from the movie?
1: Yeah.
0: They had one of those. I mean, always neat like exhibits and things like that. So Children's Museum of Indianapolis.
1: All right,
0: the last one. Which one do you want me to do?
1: I got about 2 minutes left. You can do a minute for each one of them.
0: Yeah, sure. One of them, my hometown, St. Louis, Missouri, the City Museum. I don't even know how to describe this place. It's a repurposed shoe factory. It's crazy. Like, if you look at the picture at BillOnTheRoad.com, you'll see there's a school bus on the roof. There's a Ferris wheel on the roof. There's, like, slides inside this place, caves that your kids can crawl through. Check it out. It's unlike anything you've ever seen.
1: Not only is the school bus on the roof, the school bus is cantilevered over the roof.
0: Yes.
1: Yeah.
0: Yeah,
1: so it's hanging over the wall. Yeah, it's nuts. Yeah.
0: Right. Yeah, don't park underneath it. And then the last one I'll mention, you need to see this because it's about to close. It's in Kansas City, Missouri. It'll only be there through November. But it's called the Arabia Steamboat Museum. And if we have time in a future segment, we'll have to talk about this place because it's a fascinating story. It's about this family that found a crashed riverboat, steamboat, from 1856. And they ended up digging it up under a farm field in Kansas. And they recovered all the stuff from the ship. Like it was all in like mint condition because it had been under the ground for 100 years. And it's all on display at this museum in Kansas City. It's called the Arabia Steamboat Museum.
1: Wow. We got to spend more time on that. That sounds really good.
0: It is really neat.
1: Also, while you're in Kansas City, the Negro League Baseball Hall of Fame is one of the greatest museums you'll ever see.
0: That one's very cool.
1: That is really good. And it's right next to a really good barbecue joint too. So you can go see the Negro League Baseball Hall of Fame and then go have some great, great barbecue. There you go.
0: All right.
1: Any book signings around the country we should know about there, Bill Cleveland?
0: Let's see. Got a couple coming up. Edwardsville, Illinois next week. Washington, Missouri. I'll be at the Abraham Lincoln Presidential Museum in Springfield in a couple of weeks. And then we'll see in Indianapolis, Indiana at the Benjamin Harrison Presidential Home doing a book signing. So, yeah, got some good stuff coming up.
1: Rocking and rolling at the Benjamin Harrison Presidential Library. Man, you're having way too much fun this summer. BillOnTheRoad.com. BillOnTheRoad.com. Bill, happy trails, and we'll see you next Thursday. Thanks, man.
0: Okay, see you.
1: Good stuff. Yeah, the Benjamin Harrison Presidential Library. Woohoo! Don't get too crazy on there, Bill. America at Night, back in a moment.
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9: This year marks 250 years since the signing of the Declaration of Independence, an event that changed history and ignited the American spirit. Many amazing people with ties to Whatcom County and our region have kept that spirit alive, and we at KGMI are proud to note their accomplishments. Noemi Bond was a Jewish Holocaust survivor who made Bellingham her home and spoke about her experiences both here and around the world. She was born in Hungary in 1922. During the occupation, the Nazis sent her and most of her family to Auschwitz, while her father was sent to a labor camp. She and her father were the only family members to survive. They reunited and lived in Budapest, where Noemi met her husband. The couple and their two sons later escaped communist Hungary by hiding in a shipment of giant balls of yarn and made their way to the U.S. The couple settled in Bellingham in 1982. Noemi wrote a book about her life that was made into a documentary. She died in 2019 at the age of 96. KGMI is proud to celebrate our amazing Americans and America 250.
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1: Okay, we are headed for open phones in just a minute. I don't know where this 2 hours went, but we got another hour of open phones, which means phone calls, text messages, start lining up, and we'll take all comers. We don't screen, never have, never will, and it's late night radio like it ought to be. It's America at Night. Okay, 1-844-2-McGraw, 1-844-262-4729. Those are the phone numbers. We have voicemails. Remember, sometimes the show is delayed because of baseball games and basketball games and all sorts of stuff. Plus, some stations air it in the middle of the night after we're gone. You can always, if we're not here and Alex doesn't pick up, that means we're gone. You can always leave a message, and we love voicemails. So we'll play voicemails, actual voicemails from actual listeners a little bit later on. In the next hour. So all of that's coming up, hour three with open phones, plus plenty of text messages to get through. We are broadcasting on the road. Bill's on the road. McGraw's on the road. We're at Hofstra on Long Island. It's part of a, they've got a wonderful, communications department here. And so we are helping out and having a grand time at the Talkers Convention. Our producer tonight is Alex Hinton. Our engineer tonight is Richard Good. Tim Fair is our Hofstra connection here in studio. I'm McGraw-Milhaven. This is America at Night.
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16: From ABC News, I'm Dave Packer. A pest that could have a devastating effect on livestock has reached the U.S.
17: The Texas Health Department is urging doctors around the state to be on the lookout for potential cases of New World screwworm. It's a parasitic fly that primarily infests livestock, but on rare occasions, people. Texas just confirmed its first case in decades, found in a three-week-old calf near the southern border. Health officials stress that no human cases have been reported so far and that the risk to the public remains low. Yuri Benajad, ABC News, New York.
18: President Trump says his administration is using hundreds of millions of dollars to upgrade coal-burning power plants. The money will also be used to expand dozens of coal mines. Trump says the investment will benefit nearly a dozen states.
19: When you look at that, those states, West Virginia, Kentucky, North Carolina, Indiana, Tennessee, Arizona, Arkansas, Oklahoma, North Dakota, Wisconsin, what do they all have in common? Trump won them.
20: Wisconsin, but you're over the
19: I
20: top.
19: Want every one of them.
18: Police say an 18-year-old is dead following a shootout with police in suburban Columbia, South Carolina. As many as 10 suspects may have been involved, say police. ABC's Aaron Katursky.
21: Richland County Sheriff Leon Scott playing multiple body camera videos for reporters.
22: You heard how many times we were shot at.
21: Authorities say officers responded to reports of shots fired at a house, finding several vehicles and a home riddled with bullets, but no victims. Less than 2 hours later, at 1:51 a.m., another report of shots fired at another home in the same neighborhood. Three officers respond and a canine. Officers scramble for cover.
18: Hezbollah rejecting a ceasefire between Israel and Lebanon. They want Israeli troops occupying southern Lebanon to pull out first. Chinese leader Xi Jinping will travel to North Korea next week in his first visit in 6 years. The announcement a day after the North unveiled a new facility to produce the ingredients for nuclear bombs. You're listening to ABC News.
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18: Karen Reed, who was acquitted in the death of her Boston police officer boyfriend, is suing the local and state police, claiming they tried to frame her. ABC News legal contributor Brian Buckmeyer.
27: What Karen Reed's going to have to prove, and a lot of it she seemingly pointed out in her own criminal case through her attorneys, is that both the state and the city knew of the bad apples within their ranks, did not remove them when certain facts came to light, in fact, promoted many of them.
18: It wasn't the height or the speed that bugged out a family in Ohio on an amusement park ride this week.
28: If you know Northeast Ohio along Lake Erie, you are well aware of the mayflies. The little critters known as midges inundate the region in the spring with swarms that peak when it gets 60 degrees or warmer. But Tyler Fellinger and his daughter Catherine didn't think it would be a problem when they boarded the Top Thrill 2 roller coaster at Cedar Point Amusement Park. They were wrong. Both slammed straight into a swarm of midges.
29: I looked over her and she had it all over her, but she was cracking up at me because it was just, my face was just, it looked like a fly swatter.
28: They say they'd ride the coaster again, but they wouldn't sit in the first car. Sherry Preston, ABC News.
18: Some welcome relief for that price at the pump. Prices are lowering recently despite the war. In Iran, choking off oil supplies, moving through the Strait of Hormuz. The national average now sitting at $4.19. That's according to Gas Buddy, which is down nearly 20 cents since last week. Dave Packer, ABC News.
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31: A man is in custody after getting caught vandalizing one of our state capitol buildings. WSP says that a trooper heard suspicious sounds near the legislative building around 1:15 this morning. They saw the suspect, identified as a 21-year-old man, throwing rocks at the windows. Meanwhile, a new study finds Whatcom County tourists are holding onto their wallets a little bit tighter during their visits. Data from analytics website Tourism Economics found that spending decreased by about 0.4% in Whatcom County between 2024 and 2025. Visitors budgeted the most for accommodations in hotels, which saw a $50 per person increase last year compared to 2024. And King 5 reports that a Pierce County man has been charged with second-degree reckless burning and second-degree possession of stolen property after trying to burn a bee that had stung him. A Pierce County deputy investigating a fire on the side of a road in Parkland found the man poking it with a bamboo stick. The man initially denied that he started the fire, claiming he was only trying to extinguish it, but after being asked again, the man, who was holding a lighter, admitted he was trying to light a bee that had stung him. The man was unable to show any stings when asked, and deputies found a wallet that had been reported stolen 7 days earlier on his person. Your forecast for tonight, mostly cloudy with a low around 51. Tomorrow, a chance of showers with a high near 64. Adam Reinhart-Redeker, KGMI News.
0: 1-844-262-4729. I hope that's the phone number. That's not my cell phone, right? 4729. My cheat sheet I left back in the home studio. We are on the road. I do not have home field advantage tonight. We are on the road. We're broadcasting from Hofstra University in Uniondale, Long Island, a stone's throw from where I grew up. Michael Harrison is a legendary radio man, and he has started an organization a number of years ago called Talkers Magazine. It is the Bible of talk radio. And he is, he is an advocate for talk radio. He is a true gem of a gentleman. And he has, anytime talk radio is in the news, controversy, they always go to Michael Harrison for a quote or a comment. Well, he has this organization called Talkers Magazine. And believe it or not, 20 years ago, I started going to this convention every year. And that's where I first met Jim Bohannon. And Jim Bohannon could not have been any nicer to me when I met him. And I told him, you know, chapter and verse about how I used to listen to him on Saturday nights and Larry King, and told him a couple of stories along the way. And just every time he saw me, he was just a true, true gentleman. And so, matter of fact, when word got out that I was taking over the Jim Bohannon show, one of the very first people to call me was Michael Harrison of Talkers. And he said, you know, such nice things about me because I've been going to this convention of his for years and years. And then he said, look, we'd love for you to come and speak on a panel. And I said, Mike, I'd love to, but I got to do the show. I don't know if I can. I'm a newbie. I don't have a whole lot of vacation time saved up. And he said, look, he said, Hofstra University on Long Island has one of the premier communication departments, and they have a wonderful school, and they've got state-of-the-art facilities, and so let's book you a studio, and you can come do the show, and then go to the conference on a Friday. So that's what we did. We're here at the studios at Hofstra University, and I left all my cheat sheet notes back at the home office, that was a long way to go to say, I hope I didn't read my cell phone number. It's 1-844-2-McGraw, 1-844-262-4729. Richard, make sure that's the right number. All right, so here's the deal. It's open phones, and we can go rogue and talk about anything you want. We can take some cell phone calls, take some new callers. We love first-time callers, absolutely love first-time callers. We love seasoned veterans, and we love text messaging. You can text your comments to 1-844-2-McGraw or 1-844-262-4729. So we got some voicemails coming up. We got some text messages coming up. But I got to talk about, before we do anything, this Graham Plattner story. This has got some legs because this is amazing, right? The Senate, the control of the Senate might rest on who wins the Maine Senate race between Susan Collins, an independent who caucuses with the Republicans, or this guy, Graham Plattner, who is the odds-on favorite. Now, he had so much of the backing of the Democratic establishment that the governor of Maine, who's very well respected, stepped out of the race to clear the way for this Graham Plattner. Then comes the story last week, or I guess this week, last week, yeah, it would have been last week, that his wife alerted some Democratic operatives that, hey, there's some inappropriate emails and text messages that I got that my husband was sending to other women. You might want to check this out. And so that came out. And so now the Democrats, who have been going after Herschel Walker and Ken Paxton and Donald Trump for all of their, less than acts, all of a sudden now the Democrats are in the crosshairs with this. And tonight, late tonight, the New York Times has done the legwork on a story that pours gasoline on this Graham Plattner story. This is the Senate race that could determine control of the United States Senate for Donald Trump's last 2 years. And the New York Times puts out what can only be described as a very, very interesting and disturbing story. They went and did the legwork and talked to his old girlfriends. Now, I don't know. I'm not so sure if I'd want the New York Times talking to my ex-girlfriends. I think most of them would say I'm, you know, probably a really bad kisser and, you know, no, I don't know. They're all very sweet. I can't imagine anybody would say anything mean. They might not, you know. I'm digging a hole here. The first rule is when you're digging a hole, just stop digging. Stop talking about your ex-girlfriends. Okay. Anyway, I just put it this way. I wouldn't want the New York Times going through my little black book of ex-girlfriends to say, hey, what about this guy McGraw? What do you think of him? But that's what the New York Times did. And they found in interviews that the New York Times did, they found several women that did just that. They described Graham Plattner as fun and caring, and they felt safe with him, and it worked out for whatever reasons, but we remained friends, and it was all very normal. However, they did have conversations with three other women who have been romantically involved with Mr. Plattner, and they've offered a far more complex story. They said he could be charming and charismatic. They also said he could be demeaning to women, and at least one case, even physically threatening. He drank heavily and was regularly unfaithful. Now, he denies all of this. He's 41 years old. He's a combat veteran. He has spoke openly about his post-traumatic stress disorder, depression and drinking. And does that disqualify somebody who has a drinking problem in the past, who had a hard time readjusting to civilian life once he came back? Absolutely not. I mean, if we're judged on our worst days, then nobody would allow to do anything, right? And so it's an interesting story. How much of this is legitimate? How much of this isn't illegitimate? How much of this is the voters should know the full story so they can make an informed decision? It puts the Democrats in a whole interesting bind, because they're throwing tomatoes at Ken Paxton while they got their own guy here dealing with this. There's a tattoo apparently on his chest that is a somewhat of a Nazi symbol, in which he said he didn't know, and then one of the women has said no, he knew. So there's all sorts of things going on here, and the Democrats have found themselves in a sticky situation where, again, you can't make this up. If you wrote this in a novel, you'd say this is ridiculous, but this might be the deciding seat to who controls the Senate in the last 2 years of the Trump administration. So, you know, if this one, who knows if he's going to be able to sustain the allegations. One of the women works for the Republican Party, or has been a Republican operative, but she said, look, it doesn't matter what I did. You know, this is the story and this is true. Here's the other thing. You know, Democrats are all about believing the women. Do you only believe the women when they make allegations about Republicans? Because, right? I personally, in my personal experience, and maybe this is wrong, maybe this is right, I don't know, but the same thing with Eric Swalwell, the Democratic congressman who is running for governor of California. To me, let me just put it this way. I know that there are some women who lie about things. I know that to be true. But they're few and far between. Oftentimes, the women who tell the tale are telling much more of the truth than the gentleman. And so, when allegations like this come out, I don't look at the letter next to the person's name. I don't see, oh, R, I don't believe her. D, oh, I certainly don't believe her. I believe the women. Until other facts come into evidence, I believe the women. You know, I love this. You know, how come they didn't come out earlier? Because all sorts of reasons. Because have you seen what happened to Monica Lewinsky when you come out? Right? Do you see what happens to other women when you come clean and you tell the tale? You know, look at the Epstein women, right? Those people have been maligned and beat up and dragged through the mud. And who wants to deal with that? So I tend to believe the women. I don't believe the men. Now, that's not to say that women, you know, have made up all sorts of things. I get it. I understand. Nothing's perfect. And, you know, no story is, you know, it's hard to, you know, have any sort of absolutes. But in this story, I believe the women. Sorry. I believe the women. And you can call me a liberal or a conservative, but the next time a conservative comes out and some woman's saying something about this, yeah, Ken Paxton, I believe the women. I believe the wife. So anyway, that's the story that's breaking. I also thought it was interesting that the New York Times broke the story. That liberal rag, the New York Times. Lots of people are going to be jumping on this story, courtesy of the New York Times. All right, 1-844-2-McGraw, 1-844-262-4729. 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

0: 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I've been surfing here since I was a kid. 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
11: All right, let's go to those phones. Robert in Santa Rosa, California. You are on America at Night. Hello.
12: McGraw, awesome. What I'm saying is you have a tattoo and you don't like it anymore. You cover it up. See, that five stick could be covered.
11: Yes.
12: And then you can go through the procedure to have it removed.
11: Yes.
12: But cover it first.
11: Well, it was covered up. It was covered up. Now, but I don't understand what that means by covering up. Does that mean he put a Band-Aid on it, or he put a patch on it, or some type of gauze that he covered it up with? I mean,
12: what I mean. You cover it, and then you get it removed with the laser.
11: Yeah.
12: Show that you're into it. Get lasered.
11: I get that. I get that. But is he walking around without his shirt on that we can see it? Isn't it covered up? I mean, I know what you're saying. You're saying he should have got it lasered off, so he should be criticized for still having the tattoo.
12: Yes.
11: Yeah.
12: Well, no. I mean, if he gets it lasered off, that's a sign of commitment that,
11: right.
12: Okay, I denounce this.
11: Right. You're saying the fact that lasered it off. Yeah, I see what you're saying.
12: And no man should be walking around with no shirt on, nipples blazing.
11: Well, some men shouldn't walk around. Other men can.
12: Man, I have not exercised in a while, and I have moobs.
11: Okay, so you should not walk around without a shirt on, okay? It is not a right. It's a privilege. Okay, it's not a right for men to walk around without a shirt on. This isn't tarps off, right? You know, you've seen this thing around Major League Baseball stadiums where these men are coming in, taking their shirts off, and watching the games. Maybe have you seen this?
12: Dude, when I get to the Giants stadium, I'm going to do it. I'm going to fling my boobs like Jagger.
11: Okay. All right. That is enough. Scott in Santa Rosa. Thank you very much. Robert in Santa Rosa. Enjoy your Giants game. I would like to go see a Giants game. That is a gorgeous stadium. I would love to go see that. But, Robert, if you're going to take your shirt off, I might wait for you to leave after they ask you to leave in the seventh inning. Frank in Cumberland, Maryland. Frank, you're on America at Night. Hello.
13: If your surname Millhaven is a contraction of Milford Haven, that's a town on the west coast of Wales in England and the St. George's Channel. If your name is a contraction of Milford Haven, I think you might be related to the royal family of England, and here's why. During World War I, the kings of England, Germany, and Russia were all first cousins. George V, Kaiser Wilhelm, Tsar Nicholas II were all nephews of Queen Victoria of England, who was a German princess. The English people resented that. They didn't like it that a German king was leading them in a war against Germany. So to appease them, King George V changed his name from Saxe-Coburg-Gotha to Windsor. And the first sea lord of the British Navy, named Prince Louis Battenberg, changed his name to Louis Mountbatten, and get this, Marquis of Milford Haven. So, can it be that Millhaven is a contraction of Milford Haven, and that our beloved night talker McGraw Millhaven of Long Island, New York, is English royalty?
11: Well, first of all, even if that's not true, I should be treated as royalty, okay? That's one, Frank. But you know what? My mother is smiling from heaven right now because she pointed out that Milford Haven, she always talked about this town, Milford Haven, but she was the Maguire. We don't know much about my father's side of the family. My sister's been doing a lot of, you know, since with this ancestry stuff. She's been doing a lot of it. But it's German, and maybe it's a little Welsh, but I think it's German, too. So there's a lot of German in there. But, you know, look, if you want to say that I'm part of the royalty, I will not debate it with you.
13: Okay, fair enough.
11: Fair enough, but I will let you know that I'm going to take this phone call and send it to all my sisters because they're going to get a kick out of this one. Frank in Cumberland, Maryland. Good phone call, great phone call, man. You got some dropping some.

0: young broadcasters, and so a chance to sort of come back and meet some of the students. Of course, I was honored that they asked me. So when Michael Harrison asked me, of course, I had to do it. So we're doing the show from Hofstra University tonight and tomorrow night. So I'm playing on the road. That means the home team gets the bat at the bottom of the inning. Stay right there. More phone calls, more text messages. We love first-time phone callers. And Frank in Cumberland, Maryland, man, who knew? Maybe Tony and Danny should treat me a little bit more of respect, because now I'm royalty. America at Night, back in a moment.
1: Coming to you from the heart of the nation, this is America at Night with McGraw-Milhaven.
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7: News, I'm Dave Packer. The Texas Health Department is urging doctors around the state to be on the lookout for potential cases of New World screwworm. It's a parasitic fly that primarily infests livestock, but on rare occasions, people. Texas just confirmed its first case in decades found in a three-week-old calf near the southern border. President Trump says his administration is using hundreds of millions of dollars to upgrade coal-burning power plants. The money will also be used to expand dozens of coal mines. Trump says the investment will benefit nearly a dozen states.
8: When you look at that, those states, West Virginia, Kentucky, North Carolina, Indiana, Tennessee, Arizona, Arkansas, Oklahoma, North Dakota, Wisconsin, what do they all have in common? Trump won them.
9: Wisconsin,
8: I won every one of them.
7: Chinese leader Xi Jinping will travel to North Korea next week for his first visit in 6 years. The announcement a day after the North unveiled a new facility to produce the ingredients for nuclear bombs. This is ABC News.
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7: All right, we got some voicemails coming up. We got some text messages coming in. Listen to this one. Blackface interview. At first, I was rather shocked that you would do this interview, but always with your show, I slowly understood that this subject was important to put into perspective with our American historical journey. Great job. Here's another one. All this 60 Minutes confusion reminds me it was Scott Pelley who said, never before in human history has more bad information been available to more people. My question is, what part of all of this is bad information? Well, I mean, there are facts, and then there are alternative facts, and then there are, right, lies. And in this day and age, you can listen to anything you want. People don't believe reality anymore. So there's we carry this thing in our pocket that gives us all the answers to all of the questions. And more people are more misinformed today than ever before. Here's one more. I just made myself president of the Let Scott Back Live on the Air Club. I know it's your show. I understand where you're coming from. Yes, Scott is determined to express his political views. And yes, he can be, shall we say, annoying. But honest back and forth between the two of you is what makes great talk radio, especially with everything going on as people of this existence. But McGraw, this sort of thing is what the listeners want and need. Take a poll. Set Scott free. Kidding, not kidding. Keep on smiling, brother. Should we let Scott back on the air? I just want him to be a little more diverse, have a couple more different, you know. He could talk politics, but then throw out something in sports or entertainment or watch a movie. He needs to turn off the news and go enjoy life. All right, let's go to the phones. Tony in Montreal. Tony, welcome back to America at Night.
8: Yeah, how you doing?
7: Good, how are you?
8: Can you hear me clearly? I guess you can.
7: Loud and clear, my friend.
8: So, you know, like, you keep bringing me back in, so I'm just going to comment two things, okay?
7: Yeah.
8: Scott, you know, I told you, get a good look at Great Expectations, read the book cover to cover, and then come back and give us a review. And I'm sure that McGraw Milhaven will let you back into the game. But, you know, you're boring, man. You just keep making these proselytized propaganda statements about, you know, Trump and everybody else being evil. But you don't seem to think that anybody that steals $300 million and their name is Pelosi or any other of the criminals that are involved with cash corruption criminality. You have $338 million of debt. And they say at least $1 trillion a year happens from government theft. And you're attacking a guy that wants to clean that up. I don't see the point. And, you know, as far as I'm concerned, McGraw, anybody that wants to reduce my salary tax, to me, gets my vote, whether he's a Democrat or a Republican. But it seems like always the Democrats want more money and less service. So the other thing I want to say about the guy from San Francisco last night, he also makes decisions and makes statements like the Kennedy family has disowned RFK Jr. Let me tell you something. That family will never disown any Kennedy, ever. And to make a presumptuous statement like that is an insult to America. It's an insult to the presidency. It's an insult to the Kennedy family. And they're Democrats. And I will defend them till the end because they made the ultimate sacrifice for your country. And to pejoritize RFK Jr., remember, he is the nephew of a slain president of the United States. And that family has given enormously to the United States. So

0: little bit of respect out of San Francisco, dude.
1: Okay. Just a point of order. Carolyn Kennedy and the Kennedys.
0: I heard about it. Yes, I heard.
1: Okay, so yeah. they didn't disown him. They didn't disown him. And I mean, it's sort of funny that a family sort of but the family spoke and she spoke and she wrote a letter urging the Senate to reject his nomination for Health and Human Services Secretary. So there is a little bit of contention within the family when it comes to RFK Jr. and his cousins. Shall we say that?
0: Yeah, that's your First Amendment, right? And
1: no,
0: what about the other 200 Kennedy cousins and nephews and family members that said nothing negative towards RFK Jr.? Okay, so come on, man. Like one person out of 200, I got about 200 family cousins and about 199 don't like me. I still am okay.
1: Hey, you know what? Hey, well, because we're royalty, you know how much problems we can get into as a royal family, right? We understand the problems with a royal family. And so
0: I always say this, love and hate is great. Just get the name right when you sign the check.
1: There you go. Tony in Montreal. Thank you, sir. Let's go to Danny in Rolla, Missouri. Danny, welcome to America at Night.
2: Thank you. You had talked to a caller earlier and said that Graham Plattner was getting flack for not taking his tattoo off. Well, it's not for not taking it off. How about never getting it in the first place? And then I've heard a ridiculous argument that said it's not a Nazi tattoo. No, it's a concentration camp tattoo. And the concentration camps were run by Nazis. So if it's one, it's the other. But, yeah, the other thing is that I will give you credit. I think Trump kind of underestimated the tenacity of the Iranians. But when you said that, we had this discussion, I don't know, about 3 weeks ago, and you were actually defending the Obama deal and saying, well, how's Trump's deal any better? Well, and you also told me that it was Iran's money. Well, that may be, but if you have a murderer that owns a pistol or a knife, do you give them back their pistol or their knife in a negotiation?
1: Well, look, first of all, hold on a second. First of all, I didn't say that I liked Obama's deal. I said that what was being talked about when it came to Trump's deal seemed similar to the Obama deal, which was give them money to give up their nuclear ambitions. That was
2: negative.
1: The Obama
2: deal. This was two or three weeks ago, and that was not the point, but that's okay. It is what it is, but
1: it remains to be seen what deal Trump ultimately cuts with Iran. And it's money for something, or is Trump going to go in and get it with troops? Because it seems to me they're not going to give it up voluntarily, that out of the goodness of their heart. They're just not going to hand over the nuclear material. And if you want to go and get it, you're either going to pay him to get it or you're going to have to go in and get it yourself. I don't know any other way to get it.
2: Well, let me put it to you like this. Obama tried to pay them, and albeit with their own money.
1: Yes.
2: And that worked out terribly. So I don't think Trump's going to do that.
1: Again, we'll have to wait and see. I didn't say the Obama deal was a good deal. I just said that it was a deal, and Trump is now caught between having to cut a better deal. So how do you cut a better deal? You have to go in and get it. Well, they're not going to just turn it over, and that's why I think Trump is between a rock and a hard place. Danny, I got to go. Thanks for the phone call. Appreciate it, as always. All right, we got voice messages to get to. Here's a new segment on the show. So sometimes the show airs in the nighttime on a repeat, and sometimes we're not here, and people want to call in and chime in, but they're listening to a show after it's already aired. So we set up. The truth is, we didn't do this. It just somehow somebody did it and didn't tell us, and we sort of discovered it. So we're going to take credit for it. But anyway, here are some voicemails we got over the last 24 hours. Keep them pithy. Keep them funny. Keep them entertaining. You're always welcome, and you're always invited, first-time callers. And it's the same phone number, 1-844-42-McGraw or 1-844-262-4729. Jim in Portland, Oregon. Hello.
3: Before I forget, I sent your McGraw's ribs recipe to my niece in Ireland, and she's a beekeeper too, so maybe she'll put some honey on those ribs. And I'm listening to the author of Darkology, and I was really glad to hear that if people put on grease paint of a different, it's not the grease paint, it's the intent, because I remember Lord Olivier played the Mahdi in Khartoum, and I thought it was a respectful performance, and I think the thing of Khartoum was, well, General Gordon, well, he met his end in Khartoum, the beginning of the end for the Mahdi was also in Khartoum, and it was a straightforward, respectful story.
1: Jim in Portland, you know, we got a lot of interesting comments from that Darkology story the other day. I thought she was really interesting, and whether you agreed with her or not, I thought it was really just an interesting conversation trying to understand and to explain blackface in a way in which, you know, you wouldn't normally think about it because, you know, there are people who, I don't know, I just thought it was a really interesting conversation, and I thought it was really interesting, and we got a lot of positive response from it. So, Jim, thanks. Also love to hear that the rib recipe has made itself back to Ireland. How about that? With some Irish honey. Pretty sweet deal. All right, let's go to Doug in Wisconsin. Doug, you are on America at Night.
4: As long as you've been in radio, I'm sure you probably have been in radio stations like the show WKRP in Cincinnati. I think one of the best shows of all time. I just wonder if you ever worked at a radio station like that and if you're around any personalities like that. My favorites were probably Herb Tarlick and, of course, Johnny Fever, and, of course, the opening theme song was great, too. So I was just wondering about that. Thanks a lot.
1: Well, of course, the farm reporter, Les Nessman on WKRP in Cincinnati. Can I tell you? First of all, radio lends itself to characters. Great radio people go on to do great things, whether it's WKRP in Cincinnati, the guy who did Bull Durham, he got his start in radio. How many people have been in radio and gone on to do great things? So radio is chock full of great copy. Let me tell you about a story about Roger Flemmer. Roger Flemmer was a farm reporter for a radio station I worked with in Omaha. Legendary farm reporter. And I'm working overnights, and they sent him to San Antonio for a farm convention. And the idea was that he would call up in the middle of the night, and he would send down his farm reports that I would then air in the morning. And so, okay, fine. So he flies down to San Antonio. He's in San Antonio. It's 3 o'clock in the morning. He calls me up, and I'm busy running around doing some other things at the radio station at 3 o'clock in the morning. So I say, Roger, here's the deal. I'm gonna hit record on the tape. You record your report, and then hang up. And when I'm finished doing all the other things I'm doing, I'll come in and rack the tape and get it ready. So I'm not gonna say goodbye to you on this call because I'm busy. I have to do these other things at the station. He says, fine. So I said, okay, tape recorder starting. You know, have a good day, and I'll talk to you tomorrow. Okay, fine. So I hear him say, 3, 2, 1, Roger Flemmer from San Antonio's Farm Bureau report, right? And he does this. So I hear it going. I see it's recording. I go off to do whatever I'm doing. About 2 hours later, I can take a break, and I'm like, oh, wait, I've got to go get the farm report ready for the morning show. So I go back into the studio, and I hear, hello? Hello? Hello? And I pick up the phone, and I'm like, Roger? And he goes, okay, I'm done. Bye. and hangs up the phone. He waited on the phone for 2 hours for me to come back to say I got it. Oh, my goodness. Roger Flemmer. I got another Roger Flemmer story that I don't know if I can tell on the air. Maybe I got time to tell this story. I do not have enough time to tell this story on the air. Remind me to tell you the other Roger Flemmer story. It is a classic story. All right, more text, more voicemails. Since they want to bring Scott back on, let's bring Scott back on, at least the voicemail. Scott in St. Louis, what do you got for us?
5: So Nigel Farage today did condemn violence to a conservative newspaper. Yesterday, he did not condemn violence when he was before the parliament. And he's talking about the protesters should respond with a cold rage. What does that mean? I mean, it's like Trump, you know, at the very near the end of his speech saying protest peacefully to the J6 thugs.
1: All right, Scott, that was over my head. I don't really understand what you were trying to say there. Cliff in Missouri. Cliff, you're on America at Night. Hello.
6: That guy gave me a little anxiety, so I'll make it brief. No, I just wanted to point out that I was kind of driving home tonight, and along the way of like 255 coming back over Illinois and just noticing the improvements to the roads, the striping. I mean, you can see your lane so clearly now with the reflectors and the combination of high bright paint. It's just so welcoming. And to go down that Graboy area around Grant's Farm and be able to see where you're driving in the rain, especially with the pedestrian traffic. And I'm thinking all along, you know, it's like here we are, you know, I don't remember, you know, the county saying, hey, we need to figure out how to spend our Rams money, the portion that we got or this or that. I mean, they're just doing it. They're in action. And I appreciate that.
1: But the reflectors usually come off when the snow plows, plow the snow. So did they get reflectors that will rebuff the plows? I don't know. I got to go, Cliff. But you bring up a great point. Go drive in Scottsdale or Phoenix, Arizona, where they don't have snow plows. Man, it's like a light show. They got reflectors and all that. It's fantastic down there. But, yeah, no, in some of those snow country areas, it's hard because the snow and the salt and everything else sort of degrades all the lines, and then all those reflectors get knocked off when the snow plows come through. America at Night, back in a moment.
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3: All right, we're done. I don't know where the 3 hours went. Tomorrow night, we're going to talk about the National D-Day Museum in honor of D-Day, which is June 6th, right? Probably the most important day of the 20th century. And, of course, Theo Lewis Clark is going to join us as well. And, of course, we're going to be broadcasting from Hofstra University as the Talkers Convention kicks off tomorrow. So thanks to everyone who was in tonight, including Jeremy Barr from The Guardian, also Joe Nocera, the former New York Times reporter who's got the new podcast about the Lindbergh baby and new information in which may or may not, change the idea that Bruno Hauptmann either did it himself or acted alone. So it's a new podcast, and Joe Nocera was out talking about the Lindbergh baby. So we got all that. Thanks to all listening. It is truly an honor of a lifetime to host this show each and every night. Also, thanks to our producer, Alex Hinton. Our engineer is Richard Good. Here at Hofstra, on site is Tim Fair. I'm McGraw-Milhaven. This has been America at Night on Westwood One. See you tomorrow.
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9: From ABC News, I'm Dave Packer. President Trump now accusing four GOP congressmen of grandstanding, calling their actions unpatriotic after they helped pass a war powers resolution,
10: requiring the president to withdraw U.S. forces in Iran unless Congress approves military action. Well, the measure is an uphill battle. It's a sign of the growing fractures within the president's own party over his handling of the war.
9: ABC's Rachel Scott, former Trump national security advisor and U.S. ambassador to the U.N. John Bolton, is expected to plead guilty in his classified records case. Bolton has been an outspoken critic of the president's.
11: Sources tell us Bolton will plead guilty to one count of illegal retention of national security information and will acknowledge he stored sensitive information in his personal diaries. He's agreed to pay a fine of $2.25 million and could face up to 5 years in prison. Bolton has been an unsparing critic of the president.
12: I don't think he's fit for office.
11: President Trump himself was charged with mishandling classified information when he left office. That case later dismissed.
9: ABC News Chief Justice Correspondent Pierre Thomas. Police in Northern California are asking for information after a shooting in the parking lot of a high school graduation ceremony.
13: An 18-year-old victim of the shooting is dead, and three more victims who are 11, 20, and 25 years old are injured after the shooting in the parking lot of Fairfield High School on Wednesday evening. A graduation ceremony had concluded for Sam Yeto Continuation High School. About 1,000 people attended the event. Fairfield police say there are hundreds of potential witnesses. At this time, police say there is no ongoing threat to the public and they are following up on leads. Alex Stone, ABC News.
9: The New World screwworm is an invasive fly that preys on livestock and can have major impacts on the beef industry. Secretary of Agriculture Brooke Rawlinson says the government's surging resources to South Texas, where it was spotted on a calf, but she told President Trump that more money is needed. 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
9: A Texas teenager charged with murder is claiming self-defense in a stabbing at a track meet. The defendant, Carmelo Anthony, charged as an adult. ABC's Morgan Norwood has more.
16: Anthony's defense arguing he acted in self-defense, reacting in a split second of fear, chaos, saying after he defended himself with the knife, he ran. He didn't stab again. He dropped the knife. The case fueling debate and racial tension. Metcalf's father has insisted it's not about race. Both families have faced threats.
9: The Supreme Court Thursday handed down a decision reinforcing the FCC's penalty power.
17: Verizon and AT&T were hit with fines totaling more than $100 million by the FCC. The companies paid, but alleged the penalties amounted to a coercion to pay and violated their constitutional right to a jury trial. But the Supreme Court upheld the FCC's authority to impose the penalties. Chief Justice Roberts wrote for the 8-justice majority that the penalties do not resolve the legal obligations. The companies could have challenged them in court before paying. Brian Clark, ABC News.
9: The Illinois State Treasurer presented Pope Leo with a check for $8.65, a refund from an old PayPal account that the pontiff left behind. According to a friend of Leo's, the Pope called his bank to update his account details. He identified himself as Robert Prevost, but when he explained that he was now Pope Leo and he couldn't come to the branch to pick it up, she hung up. Dave Packer, ABC News.
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19: A man is in custody after getting caught vandalizing one of our state capitol buildings. WSP says that a trooper heard suspicious sounds near the legislative building around 1:15 this morning. They saw the suspect, identified as a 21-year-old man, throwing rocks at the windows. Meanwhile, a new study finds Whatcom County tourists are holding onto their wallets a little bit tighter during their visits. Data from analytics website Tourism Economics found that spending decreased by about 0.4% in Whatcom County between 2024 and 2025. Visitors budgeted the most for accommodations and hotels, which saw a $50 per person increase last year compared to 2024. And King 5 reports that a Pierce County man has been charged with second-degree reckless burning and second-degree possession of stolen property after trying to burn a bee that had stung him. A Pierce County deputy investigating a fire on the side of a road in Parkland found the man poking it with a bamboo stick. The man initially denied that he started a fire, claiming he was only trying to extinguish it, but after being asked again, the man, who was holding a lighter, admitted he was trying to light a bee that had stung him. The man was unable to show any stings when asked, and deputies found a wallet that had been reported stolen 7 days earlier on his person. Your forecast for tonight, mostly cloudy with a low around 51. Tomorrow, a chance of showers with a high near 64. 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
20: Continue here on Our American Stories. And up next, we bring you a story from one of our listeners from the Twin Cities, and that's Minneapolis-St. Paul. You've already heard Paul Kotz on this show, and he's back with more stories from his new book, Profiles in Kindness. Paul is a professor at St. Mary's University of Minnesota. Today, he'll talk about the importance of importance and how the why of what we do matters. Here's Paul.
21: Many of us know what we do and how we do it very well. But when asked why we do it, we often pause and see that this is a question we might need to explore further. We've heard of people like Simon Sinek, Mike Vick, and Maya Angelou, three current individuals who bring these ideas to our attention. They make the case that it isn't just about the money, so much as loving what you do and how you make people feel. Well, I admit that I love what I do. And recently, I had a student who was so adamant that their grade should be changed on a critique assignment. The person is an intelligent, hard worker with drive and determination. At the moment, I did not love what I do. What confounded me was that they actually had a 92% on the assignment and were irritated that I docked them for not fully synthesizing two articles to a coherent conclusion. That was not in the rubric, I was told in an email. My credibility was being questioned, and for a fleeting moment, I went back to the notion of pursuing a career in carpentry, which I also enjoy. But my why brought me back to the discussion with a revitalized impetus. Explicitly, they were right. I was trying to make this talented individual even better, knowing integrating ideas and interweaving them together is vital to this degree and to life. I was also cognizant that I, too, have my limitations as a professor and a grader. So I called him. Yes, by phone. Zoom has already been a staple of my days. And I call people often because hearing a person's voice and the nuances of feeling are kind of the senses that we could tap into, and often we neglect them. It can also be tiring, so I try to use it with a little discretion. Sometimes people are startled because from an educator, a call means they are in trouble or there could be something wrong. Well, in talking with the person, I emphasized that they were doing very well, and there was plenty to say. I asked them, how are you doing? Not on the upcoming assignments, but as a person. There was a pause. Conversation led to understanding, which led to the revelation that this course was the only thing good happening in this person's life right now. The only good? This saddened me for a moment. The feeling was palpable. Their job was eating up weekends, family issues, this class I offered, the stress of the pandemic, trying to be part-time principal at home with their kids, and that fear of the unknown. They were all weighing heavily on this individual. I shared how I used to bring my two daughters to the University of Minnesota with me, trying to finish my degree while still working in business. I would carry my books over my shoulder, holding the hand of one of my ebullient daughters, and initially carrying my other bundle of joy in my left arm, alternating when needed. I was at hand to my kids, but not consciously fully present. Care was evident, and it taught me to balance what I could, and I kept my kids fed and happy, well, generally. It seemed to resonate with this person. We connected, and I understood, empathizing what they were going through. I didn't realize that listening, and through storytelling, that breaking through the shell of a grade being lower than expected was just scratching the surface of what was truly within their soul. I sensed that the person wanted to know they have value, and what they were doing was all worth it, and they were not getting the affirmations from their immediate surroundings. The individual acknowledged within our discussion that in the long run, the grade was not as important as knowing that what they do and how they do it has to complement why they are even pursuing this degree in the first place. When I showed how what they did in the rest of the course demonstrated their mastery, the person laughed in some relief and realized that they were actually doing phenomenal work already and should not worry as much about this assignment grade. Instead, what their future could be and how bright it looks could be a horizon worth looking toward. The why of what we do is often what keeps us going forward and sustains our heart and mind beating in a simpatico, especially when we doubt ourselves or wonder about our true purpose. I question my purpose sometimes. I encounter some very difficult situations, and often I put my head in my hands and ask for guidance from others and above. Yet when I see a baby laugh, for instance, my grandson, and see new life emerging before my very eyes, I see a student change in confidence or see for themselves the realization that they are valuable and they grasp that they can give what they have to someone else.
20: And a special thanks to Robbie for his work on the piece. And thanks to Paul Kotz, whose book Profiles in Kindness is available on Amazon and all the usual suspects. And think about what he did. He was not having a particularly good day. No day for a teacher is good when a student calls to complain about a 92. And he did what, well, good teachers do. He made the call. He called the student. And that's the why in the end. Why do we even teach? I know why my dad taught. He wanted to improve young people's lives, make them better people. Paul Kotz, the why behind a phone call with a student here on Our American Story.

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0: This is Lee Habib, and this is Our American Stories. The moon and space exploration are magnets for fake news. But 1835 launched the most imaginative moon hoax of them all. Here to tell another story for Our American Stories is regular contributor Ashley Lubinsky. Take it away, Ashley.
1: Picture this. It's late August of 1835, and you're a New Yorker, and you open your newspaper, and you learn something out of this world. That story says that life has been discovered on the moon. There was said to be strange lunar landscapes on the moon that had rivers and vegetation and these enormous crystals and animals unlike

0: anything you've seen on Earth. It described bison-like beasts, horned creatures that resemble unicorns, tailless beavers that walked upright, and the most sensational, maybe the creepiest one of them all, winged humanoids. The story appeared in a series of six articles in the New York Sun, beginning on August 25th, 1835. And it quickly became one of the most famous newspaper hoaxes in American history. To understand why so many people paid attention, you really have to understand the culture of the moment. The New York Sun, which was founded in 1833, was one of the new penny press newspapers. So it was cheap, lively, and it was aimed at more of a mass audience rather than publications that were focused on a few narrow elite. And it favored narrative drama and had this kind of immediacy. Readers in the 1830s were also deeply interested in science, astronomy, and the possibility of life beyond Earth. And around the same time, P.T. Barnum is traveling around the country with his shows, and he is the Prince of the Humbug, right? And he's alive during this period, so I can't say whether or not P.T. Barnum read these stories, but if he did, he would have loved them. But he did in 1841, so not long, just like 6 years after these stories, he did open his first museum in New York, which was the ultimate display of creatures that didn't quite exist. So it plays onto the culture of the moment that New Yorkers who are reading a new kind of newspaper are so enthralled with this idea of a scientific phenomenon that was both real and supernatural in some respects, that they would eat this story up. And then they're not hurt by the fact that it's unreal. They embrace it when P.T. Barnum opens his museum.
1: This was really a democratizing era. You know, Andrew Jackson was in the White House at the time. You were beginning to see the falling away of a lot of the venerable traditions of the old world. You know, cartmen didn't doff their hats to their employers anymore. People called each other Mr. rather than Sir. Shaking hands instead of bowing, you know, became much more widely in use. So this really was a democratizing time. And I think part of the appeal of hoaxes at that time was that people were beginning to understand their own right of judgment, their own right of determining what was true and what was not true. And, you know, as Barnum said, when you pay your quarter and you get to the top of the stairs, you can decide what is true. And it became kind of an implicit competition between the hoaxer and the patron to see if he can fool them. And if they were successfully fooled, they felt not cheated, they felt entertained.
0: So the timing of this article was perfect. The British astronomer Sir John Herschel, which was one of the most respected scientific figures in the world, really was at this point in South Africa working with powerful telescopic equipment. So it was that real expedition that the article used that ultimately gave a false story, that powerful anchor in reality that it desperately needed. The articles claimed to be reprinted from the Edinburgh Journal of Science, so you know, can't get more serious than that. And it was attributed to a supposed associate of Herschel named Dr. Andrew Grant. But there was a problem with this because Grant did not exist. And the journal had ceased publication years earlier. Still, the writing in The Sun was crafted to sound scientific. It was mixed with technical language, observational detail, and the authority of Herschel's name. And one of the enduring reasons the story became so famous is that it did not merely suggest life on the moon. It offered a new world, which was seemingly ordered, populated, and could be observed, according to them, through a telescope of unprecedented power. So this spread well beyond New York, and it actually went international.
1: These papers were really quite good in a lot of ways. They had very good, strong local coverage, which was something that had never been done before. within about 15 or 20 years, you really see the end of the old line merchant newspapers. The sixpenny papers had virtually disappeared by the 1850s. This was a moment where a new kind of journalism, much more affordable, much faster, and kind of snappy, took over from the old style of journalism. And it really only took about 15 years before the old style had disappeared entirely.
0: According to the Library of Congress, by August 28th, the day the winged people appeared, many readers decided, okay, this is a lot, and they started to back away. And by August 29th, some newspapers were already calling it a hoax. And the big mystery at this point is, who did it? There's some speculation that the likely author was Richard Adams Locke, who was a Cambridge-educated journalist who worked for the Sun. Historians generally credit him with writing the series, though the paper did not immediately identify him publicly, which is not surprising because I don't know at that point if you wanted to lay any claim to those stories. There are others, though, and other accounts that the articles were possibly always intended as satire, aimed in part at popular speculative writing about extraterrestrial life, and especially the work of Reverend Thomas Dick, who had argued for heavily populated worlds beyond Earth. So this wasn't just a concept that happened in a vacuum. The Sun had produced a story so artfully tuned to the scientific imagination of the moment that satire and journalism blurred together. There was another literary wrinkle in this story, which is just months earlier, Edgar Allan Poe had published a fictional tale involving a voyage to the moon presented in a pseudo-factual way. Poe believed his idea had been borrowed and reworked for the Sun's lunar sensation. Just under a month after all this happened, the Sun admitted that the moon stories were false. But the fallout was surprisingly mild. Readers were generally amused, and the paper did not collapse under the embarrassment. In fact, the hoax helped prove something important about American mass media, which is a newspaper could build enormous attention by combining authority, novelty, and narrative. And as we know today, that lesson would not be forgotten. And that's why the Great Moon Hoax still matters today. It wasn't just a prank. It was an early demonstration of the power of modern media. It showed how easily scientific authority could be borrowed, how eagerly the public would embrace that story, and how porous the boundary between fact and entertainment could become. It's also revealed something more enduring. People do not just want information. They want a sense of wonder. In 1835, the New York Sun gave them wonder by the column inch. And for a few extraordinary days, Americans believed that the heavens had opened and that the news had arrived in the morning paper.
2: And a terrific job on the production, editing, and storytelling by our own Greg Hengler. And a special thanks to frequent contributor Ashley Lubinsky. She's the former co-host of Discovery Channel's Master of Arms, and she's also the co-founder of the University of Wyoming College of Law's Firearms Research Center. Always, we appreciate her input and her storytelling. And my goodness, this is a great one. And by the way, it still goes on today, this marriage of fact and fantasy. People didn't want just information in 1835. They want wonder. There was great interest in science and astrology and life on other planets. Sound familiar? The story of the Great Moon Hoax of 1835. Fake news before anybody knew what fake news was. Here on Our American Stories.
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7: News, I'm Dave Packer. President Trump now accusing four GOP congressmen of grandstanding, calling their actions unpatriotic after they helped pass a war powers resolution.
8: And he has said that this is going to complicate his efforts to reach a final agreement with Iran. He said that they know where things stand, and he is at this point in the final negotiations with Iran.
7: ABC's Karen Travers at the White House. Former Trump National Security Advisor and U.S. Ambassador to the U.N. John Bolton expected to plead guilty in his classified records case and will acknowledge he stored sensitive information in his personal diaries. He's agreed to pay a fine of $2.25 million and could face up to 5 years in prison. The New World screwworm is an invasive fly. It preys on livestock and can have major impacts on the beef industry. Secretary of Agriculture Brooke Rawlinson says the government is surging resources to South Texas where it was spotted on a calf. This is ABC News.
9: This is Lee Habib, and this is Our American Stories, the show where America is the star and the American people. During Hollywood's golden age, Dale Robertson was considered the epitome of masculinity as a star of TV and movie westerns during the genre's heyday. Here to tell another story, another Hollywood Goes to War story, is Dr. Roger McGrath, a frequent contributor here on Our American Stories. Take it away, Roger.
10: Dale Robertson appeared in 37 movies and made dozens of guest appearances in various television shows, as well as starring in 201 episodes of his own series, Tales of Wells Fargo.
11: Cut, and it's a print. Hi, I'm Dale Robertson, shooting a Wells Fargo scene.
10: He was a star material from his first role as a cop in The Boy with Green Hair in 1948. Before that role, however, he was a decorated soldier in World War II.
12: You're a natural actor. You're a reactor. You listen and you react. Seems to come fairly easy to you.
13: Well, like I say, there are actors and their personalities. Motion pictures and television has usually been a business for personalities. And the difference, in my opinion, the way an actor can change himself to fit a role. Mm-hmm. And a personality, out of necessity, must change the role to fit himself, you know. And I don't have the ability. Well, nobody ever asked me to play Shakespeare, and I wouldn't have done it anyway.

0: They wouldn't let me add live, you know.
1: Dale Robertson is born in 1923 in Hera, Oklahoma, to a mother of Irish descent and a father with mostly Scottish ancestors. Dale was a natural athlete and excelled in sports, but spent much of his time riding and training horses, especially for polo. There's a story that while attending class in high school in Oklahoma City, Robertson boxes professionally for a time to earn extra money. Harry Cohn, the head of Columbia Pictures, happens to see him fight in Wichita, Kansas, and asks the handsome youth to come to Hollywood to audition for the lead in a movie about a young boxer. Robertson's only 16 and says he's too young to leave home and has polo ponies to train. Robertson graduates from Classen High and enrolls at Oklahoma Military Academy in Claymore for college. The academy has a rigorous ROTC program and is called the West Point of the Southwest. Robertson is excelling at the academy when Japan launches its sneak attack on Pearl Harbor. He thinks about dropping out of school, but remains there until late May 1943, when he enlists in the Army. He completes basic training at Fort Riley, Kansas, and then OCS at Fort Knox, Kentucky, becoming Second Lieutenant Robertson, assigned to C Company, 322nd Combat Engineers, 97th Infantry Division. He's assigned to lead the 2nd Platoon of C Company. The 97th Infantry Division trains for amphibious operations in the Pacific. Robertson and his fellow soldiers are looking forward to paying back the Japanese for Pearl Harbor. Surprising Robertson and everyone else in the division, Washington orders the entire 97th Infantry Division to board trains bound for the east. They're going to Europe. Before he leaves, Robertson visits a photography studio in Hollywood and has a portrait photo taken to send to his mother. The photographer is thrilled with the photo and puts a copy of it on display in the window of his studio. A talent agent spots the photo and thinks the dashing lieutenant would be right for the movies. That will have to wait.
2: I never did even see the picture. I just saw the proof. And then I started getting letters when I was overseas from people in Hollywood wanting me to come out there to make a screen test, which I was all for it, but Uncle Sam wasn't too interested in my career.
1: In February, the 97th boards ships in New York Harbor and sets sail for France, arriving early in March. By the end of March, the division is on the front lines on the west bank of the Rhine River, opposite Dusseldorf and what's called the Ruhr Pocket. Robertson and C Company are tasked with ferrying reconnaissance patrols across the Rhine. Three combat engineers are killed and one is captured. Robertson comes through without a scratch. Shortly after his first action, Robertson and C Company, along with the rest of the 97th, are transported 50 miles to the southeast, where they are able to cross the Rhine and push east on the south side of the Sieg River. They are now inside Germany. Robertson's company is tasked with ferrying infantry troops across the Sieg in assault boats and building a floating pontoon bridge for vehicles, while under fire from machine guns, mortars, and artillery. During the action, Robertson is knocked into the river. He's loaded down with extra gear and is unable to stay afloat. One of his men dives in and helps him struggle to shore. Robertson doesn't have time to worry about almost drowning. The first two vehicles to cross the pontoon bridge hit mines on the other side and are blown to pieces. Robertson now leads his platoon in a mine-clearing operation. Casualties mount, but Robertson's luck holds. With the Sieg River crossed, the 97th Infantry Division moves northwestward on a drive to Dusseldorf. This time the division is on the same side of the Rhine and can launch an assault on the German city over Rhodes. Nonetheless, the division has to fight its way there, and Robertson and the other combat engineers have to clear obstacles and mines and repair damaged roads and bridges, all while under fire. Dusseldorf falls on April 18, 1945, marking the end of German resistance in the Ruhr pocket. There's no rest for the 97th, though. Robertson and his combat engineers and everyone else are trucked more than 300 miles southeast to the German border with Czechoslovakia. Their mission is to capture the German-held Czech city of Cheb with its munitions factories. The fighting is fierce, and the combat engineers are in the thick of it. Robertson is blown off his feet when a German artillery round explodes and shrapnel tears into his leg. He treats the wound himself, wraps the leg, and goes back to leading his platoon. The 97th secures Cheb on April 25th, but the division continues to fight in other German-held areas in Czechoslovakia. Despite his wound, Robertson remains with his troops and continues to fight till May 7th, when Admiral Dönitz, the acting head of the German state, following Hitler's death, announces an unconditional surrender. The war in Europe is over. Meanwhile, the war in the Pacific is still raging, especially on the island of Okinawa, which is a slaughterhouse. Japan is not about to surrender, and it looks like the U.S. will have to invade the Japanese home islands. U.S. strategists estimate that such an invasion will result in 1 million American casualties.
0: And you've been listening to Dr. Roger McGrath, who's the author of Gunfighters, Highwaymen and Vigilantes, Violence on the Frontier, and a U.S. Marine, digging in and telling the story of Dale Robertson. And there are dozens of stories that Dr. McGrath has told about actors and entertainers who did what they were supposed to do. As we learned from Dale Robertson, Uncle Sam had other ideas, more important ideas with my time than my career. It's sort of universal in its day for the actors of their day. Big stars, little stars, wannabes, they all went. When we come back, more of the life of Dale Robertson here on Our American Stories.
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0: And we continue with Our American Stories and our Hollywood Goes to War series, this time featuring the life of Dale Robertson. Let's pick up where we last left off, the Dr. Roger McGrath, a frequent contributor, and the man behind our Hollywood Goes to War series. Take it away, Roger.
1: The 97th Infantry Division is relatively fresh, and it's one of the Army divisions of Europe that is transferred to the Pacific. In late June 1945, now First Lieutenant Robertson

0: the others sail from France to New York. After a well-deserved leave, they travel by train to Seattle to board the attack transport ship, USS Grundy. By the time Grundy is ready to sail, the atomic bombing of Hiroshima and Nagasaki convinces Japan to surrender. Robertson and his combat engineers will now be going not as an invasion force, but as occupation troops, and arrives at Yokohama on September 25. The division remains on occupation duty for 6 months before returning to the United States and being deactivated at the end of March 1946.
1: Dale Robertson was born in Hera in 1923. He was wounded twice and awarded Bronze and Silver Stars and the Purple Heart during World War II.
0: Robertson is now home and released from duty. At 6 feet and an athletic 185 pounds, Robertson briefly thinks about a return to the ring. But his leg still bothers him from the shrapnel wound, and he sets his sights on Hollywood. He plays minor, uncredited roles in two movies in 1948. He's in another uncredited role as a lifeguard in 1949. 1950 is his breakout year, with more substantial and credited roles in three westerns, two starring Randolph Scott. Although Robertson will appear in movies other than westerns throughout the 1950s and 60s, his work in westerns wins him the most fans and critical acclaim. Robertson gets his first star billing in 1951 in The Golden Girl, followed by three more leading man roles in movies in 1952, including as John Oakhurst in a screen adaptation of the famous Bret Hart story, The Outcasts of Poker Flat.
2: Ladies, it's a pleasure to have made your acquaintance.
3: Where are you going?
2: Up over the hill to Sandy Bar.
3: Don't you think we ought to stick together?
2: Why, miss? We just got to run out of town together. We didn't get married.
3: What about San Francisco?
2: Fine city, but not for me.
3: You'd rather take a chance on another one of these shanty towns? I should think you'd be embarrassed.
2: I've also been embarrassed in San Francisco.
0: Robertson stars in four westerns in 1953, including The Silver Whip, with Rory Calhoun and Robert Wagner in supporting roles. One of his two movies in 1954 is The Gambler from Natchez. Looking back on his career, Robertson said this was his favorite of his movies.
4: After my father was killed, there was a marked deck found on the table. How much did you charge Henri Rivage for that favor?
5: I assure you, I would never do such a thing to your father, never. He was my good friend.
4: Yeah, well, you're wrong, Eddie. My father was only a customer, nothing more. You have no friends.
0: In 1955, in Top of the World, he stars as a jet pilot stationed in Alaska. And also in 1955, in Son of Sinbad, he stars as Sinbad, a tale straight out of 1001 Arabian Nights.
2: You mean you plan to keep us here?
6: For all time. And for what we may offer men like yourselves, it should not prove a fate to be lamented.
2: Well, then may I offer a counter-proposal. Return with us to Baghdad. Since I'm to be knighted second in command of the Caliph, I'll demand that you be allowed to return without fear of being impounded.
6: What say you?
7: No!
8: Keep the men here!
6: There's your answer, my friends. Escort them to their quarters.
9: Oh, no, wait a minute. I demand to be heard. What Sinbad has offered you is not only freedom from royal jurisdiction, but from something of much greater importance, freedom from loneliness. If you accept his proposal, you will once again be free to sing with men, dance with men, laugh with men, love with men, marry and bear the children of men, find peace and understanding with men. Well, what do you say?
7: Yes! Yes!
0: In 1957, not only does he star in perhaps his best western, Hell Canyon Outlaws, with Brian Keith playing his antagonist, but Robertson begins a TV series that makes him famous.
10: Hail
7: Tales of Wells Fargo.
0: The series is Tales of Wells Fargo. Robertson stars as Special Agent Jim Hardy in all 201 episodes. Hardy is loosely based on a real-life detective for Wells Fargo, Jim Hume. There's also a large number of young actors making guest appearances who will go on to fame and fortune, including Steve McQueen.
8: I got a girl. We want to get married. Go to Mexico and make a fresh start. That's gospel, Jim. You help me find my girl, and I give you my pledged word. I'll get over across that border, and it's the last of Wells Fargo will ever see of me. And I don't go back on my word.
5: I believe you.
0: Chuck Connors, Charles Bronson, Robert Vaughn, James Coburn.
10: You're a real noble fella, ain't you, Hardy? Willing to put your head on a platter for old Wells Fargo. See, I learned. A man just like you played it straight right down the line. That's why he's dead. He's my brother. And the war came. He had his head filled with a bunch of words like honor, duty. Well, they shipped what was left of him back in a box. You're both fools.
0: Lee Van Cleef and Jack Elam. Also making an appearance in the series, in probably the majority of the episodes, is Dale Robertson's own horse, Jubilee, a chestnut gelding with a white blaze on his face and four white stockings.
11: That's Jubilee. That's my horse. Now, I'm Dale Robertson. I play Jim Hardy on Wells Fargo for Pall Mall Famous Cigarettes. Remember, with Pall Mall you can light either end and get satisfying flavor, so friendly to your taste.
0: During the series, and for three decades after the series ends in 1962, Robertson continues to appear in movies. His last is at age 70 in 1993 in Wind in the Wire, playing himself alongside Randy Travis, Burt Reynolds, and Chuck Norris. Dale Robertson spends his later years raising and training horses on a ranch he owns.
12: What got you onto your ranch in Oklahoma to come back and do a television series? I thought you'd kind of just said, hey, enough of Hollywood.
13: Well, did you ever hear about the oil industry?
12: Yeah.
13: You hear about them banks going under?
12: Yeah.
13: Meet one.
12: So you came back to television, huh?
13: Yeah.
12: When you were working out here, you were never part of the, what you call, I guess, the Hollywood scene much. You were a rather private individual.
13: No,
12: You were out here in the days when I was considered the thing to do. Go here, be seen.
13: Yeah. I lived out in the valley, way out in the valley.
12: Yeah.
13: And we always had horses, and I'd come to work and go home, and that was about it.
0: He dies in 2013 in La Jolla, California, close to the site of the World War II Camp Callan, where he trained for amphibious assaults as Lieutenant Robertson, platoon leader of 2nd Platoon, C Company, 322nd Combat Engineers, 97th Infantry Division.
14: And a terrific job on the production, editing, and storytelling by our own Greg Hengler. And a special thanks to Dr. Roger McGrath. And my goodness, what he did in World War II and what was required of so many of the soldiers. They helped liberate Europe. They get sent back to America, Robertson does, and he's shipped across to Seattle, where they're preparing him to join the invasion forces in Japan. Some reward for defeating Hitler. Luckily for him and the rest of the soldiers in the Pacific and ready to go to the Pacific from Seattle and elsewhere, the atomic bombs were dropped, the war ended. He still went to Yokohama and stayed there for 6 months, but not part of an invasion force, but part of an occupation force. There for 6 months. 1950 was his breakout. The breakout show was Tales of Wells Fargo. And of course, later on in life, coming back into the business. Well, because he needed to. The story of Dale Robertson, heroism at its finest and sacrifice. Part of our Hollywood Goes to War series here on Our American Stories.
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26: From ABC News, I'm Dave Packer. The Texas State Health Department urging doctors to be on the lookout for potential New World screwworm cases in humans, especially if they've been in contact with cattle infected with the pest. This while noting there has been no known human-to-human spread yet. The U.S. Agriculture Secretary confirming the parasite's been detected in Texas, but Secretary Brooke Rollins asserts,
27: the food supply is not compromised at all. This is not a disease. It is not a virus. It is simply an insect that lands in a wound and lays eggs that like to eat the flesh around the wound.
26: Concerned that this will drive the price of beef higher. President Trump looking to reassure skeptical Republicans, pushing back on his latest picks for key positions. The president said housing official Bill Pulte will not be the permanent director of national intelligence. He has little, if any, experience in intelligence. But Trump says, as acting DNI, Pulte may, quote, find out some things about rigged elections. And Trump's plan to name Todd Blanche as attorney general, also facing an uphill battle.
28: In addition to facing tough questions about January 6th, Todd Blanche will also have to answer for the Justice Department's handling of the Epstein files. Former Attorney General Pam Bondi on the Hill last week told lawmakers that Blanche was the one in charge of the process and the entire release of the Epstein files.
26: ABC's Mary Bruce in the House.
29: The ayes are 226. The nays are 195. The bill is passed. And without objection, the motion to reconsider is laid upon the table.
26: 18 Republicans, nearly all Democrats, voted to pass a bill to provide nearly $2 billion in aid to Ukraine and sanction key segments of the Russian economy. A deadly shooting in Northern California leaving three people wounded and an 18-year-old dead in the parking lot of a high school at a graduation ceremony. Police say there's no ongoing threat and they are following up on leads. You're listening to ABC News.
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0: President Trump announced plans to build a promenade that connects the Lincoln Memorial to the Potomac River. Speaking alongside the president, Interior Secretary Doug Burgum said the promenade was part of the National Mall's original plans.
1: People come from around the world. They don't know that 100 yards away is the beautiful Potomac River, which was part of the original plan. And now they'd be able to walk around the Lincoln Memorial, walk on a pedestrian bridge over the first highway, walk over the next one, and right down to the water.
0: The search for a missing wife and mother, Lynette Hooker, in the Bahamas has intensified following new evidence. Her husband says she fell out of their dinghy and was carried away by the current. ABC's Victor Oquendo is in Miami.
2: The Coast Guard using a canine to find clues in the 55-year-old's disappearance. Divers also deploying underwater drones to focus on areas not previously searched in the 2 months since Lynette vanished during a sailing trip with her husband, Brian. U.S. officials tell ABC News investigators were led to these new areas after GPS data from Brian Hooker's electronic devices seemed to contradict his account of the night he says his wife went overboard.
0: Outback Steakhouse responding to a $1.5 million lawsuit filed by a woman who claims that she suffered serious and permanent injuries after slipping on mashed potatoes at one of the chain's Virginia locations in 2023, Outback has filed for a notice of removal, which could move the case from state to federal court. Dave Packer, ABC News.
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5: A man is in custody after getting caught vandalizing one of our state capitol buildings. WSP says that a trooper heard suspicious sounds near the legislative building around 1:15 this morning. They saw the suspect, identified as a 21-year-old man, throwing rocks at the windows. Meanwhile, a new study finds Whatcom County tourists are holding onto their wallets a little bit tighter during their visits. Data from analytics website Tourism Economics found that spending decreased by about 0.4% in Whatcom County between 2024 and 2025. Visitors budgeted the most for accommodations in hotels, which saw a $50 per person increase last year compared to 2024. And King 5 reports that a Pierce County man has been charged with second-degree reckless burning and second-degree possession of stolen property after trying to burn a bee that had stung him. A Pierce County deputy investigating a fire on the side of a road in Parkland found the man poking it with a bamboo stick. The man initially denied that he started a fire, claiming he was only trying to extinguish it, but after being asked again, the man, who was holding a lighter, admitted he was trying to light a bee that had stung him. The man was unable to show any stings when asked, and deputies found a wallet that had been reported stolen 7 days earlier on his person. Your forecast for tonight, mostly cloudy with a low around 51. Tomorrow, a chance of showers with a high near 64. Adam Reiner-Redeker, KGMI News.

0: From the City of Angels near the Pacific Ocean, good morning, good evening, wherever you may be across the nation, around the world. I'm George Norrie, and this is Coast to Coast AM. Later tonight, the life of a medium. Thank you, one and all, for all the many birthday wishes today. Really appreciate it. Very kind of you. Here's what's happening. President Donald Trump has hinted he could launch an attack on Cuba immediately after the Iran war is over. The Pentagon has spent months positioning the troops and weapons needed for the U.S. to launch a military attack on Cuba, but now it is just waiting for the final instructions from Mr. Trump. Israeli forces and Hezbollah fighters launched strikes just hours after Israel and Lebanon agreed to implement a ceasefire, hinging on an end to Hezbollah attacks. Hezbollah is not party to the deal, and the leader of the Iran-backed military group has rejected the pact. President Donald Trump said he would be open to meeting with Iran's new supreme leader if there's an agreement to end the war. Here's our Tom Danheiser with more on today's activities. Tom.
1: Well, George, Hezbollah and Israel have traded new strikes as uncertainty surrounds the U.S.-Iran talks. The Iran-backed militant group has rejected a ceasefire reached by the Israeli and Lebanese governments, casting further doubt on Middle East peace efforts. U.S. President Donald Trump said Thursday he would be open to meeting with Iran's new supreme leader if there's an agreement to end the war. Kuwait said an Iranian missile and drone attack hit its international airport, killing one person and wounding dozens more, as the ceasefire between Iran and the U.S. looks increasingly fragile after yet another exchange of fire. Iran claims it launched a retaliatory attack on U.S. military bases in Kuwait after another set of airstrikes by American forces, which Central Command called self-defense strikes on Iranian military positions. Meanwhile, Oman is resisting U.S. pressure to break its links with Iran and insists it has only been negotiating with Tehran on a future management system for the Strait of Hormuz that would be compliant with international law. Secretary of State Marco Rubio hinted that Oman is in a league with Iran over the Strait of Hormuz. And oil prices fell 3% on reports that U.S. President Donald Trump is reluctant to restart the Iran war. George?
0: Thank you, Thomas. Ukraine President Zelensky has called for a face-to-face meeting between himself and Vladimir Putin in a renewed bid to end the war there. In an open letter to the Russian president, the Ukrainian leader said it would be wrong to simply wait until the war in Europe becomes the focus of the U.S.'s attention once more, adding peace could only come through direct engagement between Ukraine and Russia. He also called for a full ceasefire for the duration of the proposed negotiations, something Putin has ruled out. A new report from the Federal Reserve finds that inflation is pushing prices higher at a strong pace in most of the regional districts around the country, driven by the surge of energy prices. John Truman Wolf is with us here. John, what do you think of all this?
2: Hi, George. Well, certainly the energy prices are a big part of that, but we're going to be experiencing inflation until this war is over. Wars generate money. Money generates inflation. I remember in the late 60s, George, Charles de Gaulle sent his ships to New York to get France's gold because the U.S. was spending so much money in Vietnam. We've got a little bit of a repeat of that going on now.
0: Are we ever going to find an end to this stuff, John?
2: It's got to end, George. I think the answer to that is yes. It's dragged on longer than I think a lot of people would have hoped. Let's hope to God it gets wound up this summer so that it's not a factor in the midterms.
0: I hope so, too. Thank you, John. Americans born after 1970 are already dying at higher rates from heart disease, cancer, and external causes than people born before them were dying at the same ages, a pattern researchers call alarming, given how many years these cohorts still have ahead. A new study published in the journal Molecular Nutrition and Food Research has found that orange juice can suppress gene activity linked to inflammation, potentially improving blood pressure and cholesterol levels. A popular frozen food item is being recalled nationwide due to potential contamination with Salmonella. Champion Foods, the manufacturer of Motor City Pizza Company cheese bread, is voluntarily recalling the product following the recall of California Dairy's milk powder due to potential salmonella contamination. The milk powder was supplied to a third-party manufacturer that provides a seasoning blend used in the five cheese sauce blend. The product was distributed nationwide to retailers such as Costco, Walmart, Kroger, Target, Meijer, Publix, and more. Let's check in with food safety coach Jeff Nelkins. Jeff, not again. Salmonella, it's everywhere.
2: Well, it's again, remember, it's the, you know, this milk product that they, the powdered milk that they purchased from a third party, and they think that there is a connection between that, and since they mix their spices in with this powdered milk issue, and it's quite involved in many other products. So if anybody has a product from the Motor City Pizza and they want to find out if their product is of concern, they can be reached at 904-683-2931, or you can email at info@MotorCityPizzaCompany.com to actually ask any direct questions. And if any of you, our listeners, have consumed these products and there are any concerns, they should definitely call their medical provider.
0: Super. Thank you, Jeff. 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Up next, it's coming up on the 58-year anniversary of the tragic assassination of Robert F. Kennedy. In a moment, Lisa Pease joins us to talk about that assassination and what it means next on Coast to Coast AM. 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

0: And welcome back to Coast, everybody. George Norrie with you. Lisa Pease back with us, a highly respected researcher of assassinations of the 60s. She's been studying the assassinations of President John F. Kennedy and his brother, Senator Robert F. Kennedy, and associated Cold War history for more than 33 years. She has several books to her name, and some of her writing appears in the Los Angeles Times. Here she is back on Coast to Coast. Hello, Lisa.
1: Hi, and happy birthday.
0: Well, thank you. It's great to have you with us on my birthday.
1: There you go. Happy to be here.
0: How did you get involved in being interested in assassinations?
1: Wow. I had worked on a presidential campaign in 1992, and I saw how badly the media reported on it. I mean, I would go to events and then see it reported totally differently in the media. And so I thought, if they're that wrong about things I know personally, what about the stuff I really don't know? And right around that time, I found a couple books on the JFK assassination, the John Kennedy case. And my first internet search ever was Kennedy assassination. I landed in a news group where I got a 5-year education in how to argue the finer points of the case. And in the course of that research, I started looking into the brother's death, Robert Kennedy, because to me, they were always intricately connected. I mean, whoever killed JFK would have wanted to kill RFK for all the same reasons, you know, and with the additional reason of covering up for whoever killed JFK. So I always felt it was a very important assassination that kept getting short shrift from the other researchers. So at the library one day, I was looking for a microfilm on the John Kennedy case, but I stumbled upon the LAPD's files on the Robert Kennedy assassination. And I knew enough to know that the files had only been released 4 years earlier, so they weren't really discussed in anybody else's books. You know, a few files had been made available to Sirhan's defense team, but there were many more files that no one had ever looked at. So I've spent the last 35 years looking at those files that no one else was looking at. And I have found all kinds of incredible stories in those files, none of which support the official story.
0: We had Robert F. Kennedy Jr. on a couple of years ago. And as you know, Lisa, he does not believe Sirhan was involved in the assassination of his father. Give us
1: right.
0: The official story. What is the official story of the Robert Kennedy assassination?
1: Okay, so the context is Robert Kennedy is running for the Democratic presidential nomination in 1968. California is all important. If he wins there, he has a good chance of winning the national nomination. If he loses there, it's kind of all over for him. So if I were a conspirator, I'd be waiting to see if he won or lost. Well, it takes till about midnight before it's clear that he's won. And he's in the Ambassador Hotel in Los Angeles, which, by the way, Trump purchased at one point and owned for several years before the school system took it over through eminent domain. But in any case, it's the site of the Robert Kennedy schools now. But it was the famous Ambassador Hotel. Barbara Streisand got her start there. Einstein stayed there. All the presidents golfed there. Anyway, so it's right about midnight, Robert Kennedy goes out, gives his acceptance speech because it's finally clear that he won. And then he always talked to the print media after every event. So it was a pretty sure bet he was going to do that.
0: Right.
1: But the campaign had kind of staged a fake to make it look like he was going to go downstairs first. So there was a whole line of people expecting him to go one way and he went the opposite direction. As he walked through this little narrow kitchen staging area that we call the pantry, there's 70 people crowded into this small space, and Kennedy stops and shakes a few busboys' hands, and everybody's in a great mood. The cameras have been turned off because the event is over, and Kennedy's, you know, on his way to talk to the print press in another room when a young Palestinian immigrant named Sirhan steps out in front of Kennedy, pulls a gun out, fires at him. Kennedy spins to his left and falls down. He's bleeding on the ground. People don't know what happened, but they all assume Sirhan did it because a lot of people saw him pull out his gun and fire at Kennedy. And so there's a trial, and he's convicted, and
0: pleads guilty, right?
1: No, he didn't plead guilty, although there was rumors that he might, which, by the way, the jurors heard and said that wouldn't let them, that wouldn't affect their decision. Well, BS on that. Of course that would affect their decision. You know, if I knew somebody was going to plead guilty, I would assume they were guilty. But Sirhan did not plead guilty. He did plead not guilty on his lawyer's advice. And from the start, Sirhan claimed he did not remember the events of that night. He didn't know what had happened. And I confirmed this with Munir, his brother, who I've talked to many times, including earlier this week. And Munir, you know, said his first words to him and his mother when they showed up at the jail, you know, because we're like, what did you do and why did you do it? And he's like, I don't remember. I don't know why I'm here. So can you imagine how scary that would be, you know, to be charged with a crime you don't remember committing? And here's the thing. Of course, that's the official story. But unofficially, of course, the most serious problem is that Sirhan is facing Robert Kennedy at the moment that Robert Kennedy is shot from behind. So it's very difficult to make the case that Sirhan fired the bullets that entered Kennedy. And in fact, a panel that examined the evidence many years later could not link the bullets from Kennedy or any of the other five people who were shot. Not one of those bullets could be linked to Sirhan's gun. So we have a very serious problem there.
0: Now, he did have a gun, though, didn't he? A .22 caliber?
1: He did have a gun. He did have a gun, and he was firing something. Now, my argument is that he was firing blanks, and it's not only my argument. Bill Turner, a former FBI agent who looked very deeply into the case and wrote a book on it in connection with John Christian, he too concluded that Sirhan was firing slugless cartridges or blanks out of the gun. And the reason for that is, again, not only did the bullets never match the gun, but there were a number of people who said it either looked like or sounded like a cap gun. One of the people who said it looked like a cap gun throwing off residue was Olympic decathlon champion Rafer Johnson. Rafer Johnson also caused consternation when he noted that Sirhan was in front of Kennedy, and on the tape of his interview, the woman transcribing it noted there was like a commotion in the background when he said that. And I'm reading that and laughing because, of course, there's a commotion because they all knew Kennedy had been shot four times from behind. So how did that happen from Sirhan's gun in front of him? And Sirhan was apprehended almost immediately. He got off not more than two shots, according to the guy who grabbed him, a big burly maitre d' from Germany, and he threw him against the steam table, and he moved his hand out of the way so he couldn't fire, so he couldn't wound anybody. He, like, pointed it at the back wall. And even so, not only was Kennedy shot four times, even though Sirhan only got off two bullets, but five other people were wounded, and one of those people was actually shot twice.
0: Right.
1: A bullet had passed through his pants leg as well as landing in his body. So they retrieved two bullets from Kennedy, one bullet from each of the other five people, and then the ceiling tiles had at least three holes in them. So the police said, well, this bullet went through Kennedy's chest and out, because two of the bullets went through Kennedy. One just went through his clothing. One went through his lungs, basically. And so, like, well, the bullet that went through his lungs pulled a U-turn in midair and hit Paul Schrade in the forehead. And, of course, Paul Schrade knew that couldn't have happened. So he's, you know, had been a longtime advocate of at least two guns being fired in the pantry for that reason. He knew that he was not in a position to have been hit by a bullet that was coming out of Robert Kennedy's chest, because Paul Schrade was behind Robert Kennedy at the time. So, you know, it's,
0: Lisa,
1: it's
0: you mentioned that Sirhan's brother, Munir, he's been in touch with our Tom Danheiser. We've been trying to get Sirhan on the program. who listens to our program quite regularly. Tom's with us here. Tom, what did the Munirs tell you?
2: Well, I talked to Munir about, I'd say about 8 months ago, and we had a lengthy conversation, and I asked him if his brother would come on, and he said it's a big, long process, but his brother would have to say yes. I'd have to write a letter to the jail, and he explained everything, and then he started talking to me more about the situation, and it seemed like he wanted to come on the show too. So I tried to contact him just a month ago, and I haven't heard back, so I'm going to stay on that.
0: Have you been in touch with him often, Lisa?
1: Yes, and my understanding is Munir is always so worried that he'll say something wrong that's going to hurt his brother's case. And it's not because he has any guilty knowledge. He's just that type of a person. He's afraid of saying something that might insult somebody else. You know what I mean? He's actually a very kind person. And so he gets super nervous and really doesn't like to go on the radio. And I did get him on somebody else's show many years ago once, and I think it was kind of traumatic for him. He felt on the spot. He's not comfortable talking in front of people. So I think that's part of the probably why he hasn't called back on that. I also, my understanding is that Sirhan is not allowed to speak to the media, that that's a legal thing, that his lawyer has, kind of impressed on me, that because people are always asking me, how can I talk to Sirhan? I really want to interview Sirhan. I'm like, you can't. the lawyer won't approve it. The lawyer can't approve it because it would be illegal if he's interviewed on the air while in prison. Now, you might have an in because you're a big show. And if you did get an interview, I would certainly listen. That would be fantastic.
0: If we get an interview with him, Lisa, I want you on the show with us.
1: Yes. Well, I understand. Yes.
0: Now, Sirhan was granted parole, but the California governor a couple of years ago nixed it, right?
1: Yes, Gavin Newsom nixed it. And interestingly enough, of course, I'm sure he nixed it because he was planning on running for president and he felt that might be to his detriment. But I remember him saying he went to the archives and he

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1: When you finally find your thing, you want the whole world to know about that thing. So you use a thing called Canva to make it an even bigger and better thing. Whether you want to create flyers for that thing, make presentations for that thing, or design merch for that thing, you can do anything. So people can see your thing, feel your thing, love your thing. The next thing you know, it's a thing. Canva, the thing that makes anything a thing.
2: The Texas State Health Department urging doctors to be on the lookout for potential New World screwworm cases in humans, especially if they've been in contact with cattle infected with the pest. This while noting there has been no known human-to-human spread yet. President Trump's plan to name Todd Blanch as Attorney General permanently is facing an uphill battle in the Senate, with both Democrats and some Republicans skeptical.
3: In addition to facing tough questions about January 6th, Todd Blanch will also have to answer for the Justice Department's handling of the Epstein files. Former Attorney General Pam Bondi on the Hill last week told lawmakers that Blanch was the one in charge of the process and the entire release of the Epstein files.
2: ABC News Chief White House Correspondent Mary Bruce. 18 House Republicans and nearly all Democrats voted to pass a bill to provide nearly $2 billion in aid to Ukraine and sanction key segments of the Russian economy. This is ABC News.
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1: We're chatting with Lisa Pease. Her latest book, A Lie Too Big to Fail. 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Tom is with us to talk about ParanormalDate.com.
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2: It sure is. And on the line with me is one of the hosts, or I'm going to call her a hostess, of Shades of the Afterlife, Sandra Champlain. Sandra, how are you?
3: Oh, I'm great. Hostess with the mostest. That's me.
2: All right. Very good. So I understand it's your 293rd show coming out tomorrow.
3: Isn't it amazing how fast time has gone? And on the upcoming show, we talk about verified afterlife proof through near-death experiences, shared death experiences. There's a new movie out called Afterlife Beyond the Light. You know, I love talking about this, Tom.
2: You know, you talk to hundreds of folks every day. I know you do. What percentage of them tell you they just don't believe in an afterlife?
3: Actually, most people do believe in the afterlife. I would have to say it's less than 1% that challenges me. And those people that do challenge me, I don't try to push anything on them. I listen. I was that skeptic, too, over 25 years ago that I wouldn't even have believed me. But I think it comes a time in people's lives when we start looking for the bigger answers. And we've got them on Shades of the Afterlife. We definitely go on.
2: You know, I was thinking about this earlier today. At what age, I wanted to ask you, at what age and how important is it to teach our children what happens when we die?
3: I think starting at a very young age, there's stories that they tell kids like grandma's in the sky, beyond the clouds, scary things. But to keep it open that grandma's still a part of our life. She can hear us. We'll see her again. So I think we should all have a healthy fear of dying because there's a reason we're here on earth. But to live with that respect that our loved ones who have passed are still part of our life, I think that should start early on.
2: Well, Sandra, you do a fantastic job for us. The show is Shades of the Afterlife, and you can hear all the shows on the podcast network. All you need to do is download the iHeartRadio app on your phone or go to iHeartRadio.com. Thanks, Sandra.
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0: And welcome back, George Norrie. Lisa Pease with us. Lisa's latest book, A Lie Too Big to Fail. Lisa, you've heard the name Jimmy Hoffa, right?
1: I have.
0: Has that come up at all in the RFK assassination in your research?
1: No, not on a serious level. There were actually some files that mentioned him, and there were definitely people who thought, you know, maybe the mob was involved because of that. But in reality, Bobby Kennedy actually had some sympathy for Jimmy Hoffa after he'd put him away for life. And one of Bobby's close friends said that as he was going to Los Angeles, he was talking about Hoffa and that he might release him, because he understood he was trying to, you know, help the labor movement, even though, you know, he was also helping the criminals. So I think much more has been made of the conflict between them than there really was.
0: Well, Hoffa eventually got released by Richard Nixon, of course, and the rest is history. But let's go back to Sirhan Sirhan again. In your opinion, was he innocent or not?
1: He was as innocent as you can be, and that's a huge thing to say, so let me go explain what I mean by that. I strongly believe after almost 35 years now of research, Sirhan was a mind-controlled patsy. He was hypnotized into believing he was firing at a shooting range.
0: By whom?
1: All right. The CIA was doing several mind control experiments at this time. And by several, I mean several hundred mind control experiments, as was the Navy. The Navy had a huge amount of mind control experiments. And when Sirhan was injured, he was trying to be a jockey, and he was exercising horses for race owners out in Corona, race horse owners, and had a serious accident after one of them that sent him to the hospital. After he'd been visited in the hospital, and his doctor said it was mostly minor injuries or some internal bleeding, but it was mostly stuff that could be stitched up. But then he went to a doctor for like 13 times in the next 12 months. Now, I've had major breaks and I've had surgery. You know, I've never had to go to a doctor 13 times in 12 months. So that set off a lot of alarm bells for me. It's like, what kind of a doctor is this really? And what kind of treatment was he really getting? Because I think that's when he became hypnotized. And it is my, you know, argument, and there is a lot of research to back this up, that the CIA creates mind-controlled people to do their bidding. Some of them are couriers, and they'll send messages. You know, they'll think they're just traveling to Europe for a vacation, but in reality, there's a little hidden programming that they need to go to this person and give this message at this point in time. And so that's one use of hypnotized people, hypnotized couriers. Obviously, hypnotized assassins is way at the other end of that, and I do believe the CIA created some of those. But in Sirhan's case, there's nothing killer about him. He's not a violent person. And like I said, if he were a hypnotized killer, we'd expect his bullets, you know, the bullets taken from the pantry victims to match his gun. And a 1975 panel conclusively matched some of the bullets to each other, but they weren't able to match any of the bullets to Sirhan's gun. Because they matched them to each other, they said, well, only one gun was used. But they could not match it to Sirhan's gun. And of course, the bullets, the LAPD had actually faked the bullets. And we know this conclusively from the documents, because every time a bullet was taken out of a person, it was marked by whoever retrieved it and logged with whatever markings it had on it into the LAPD's official evidence log. And for example, the bullet removed from the back of Kennedy's neck, which was the most intact of the bullets that they recovered, it was a big chunk, and they were able, the coroner wrote on the base of it TN31. He said, I always put my initials and I always put the last two digits of the autopsy case number when I retrieve a bullet. And so he did that there. He verified it at the grand jury. When he saw it, he's like, yep, that has my markings on it. Well, the 1975 panel, when they got to that particular bullet, it no longer said TN31 on it. It said DWTN. Now, you have to know Thomas Noguchi didn't leave room. I mean, we're talking a 22 bullet. That's like the size of a number two pencil eraser. It's a very small surface. So, you know, Thomas Noguchi wasn't leaving room for somebody else to add their initials too. And but in the records of the 1975 panel, they say very clearly it says DWTN. Well, DW was Dwayne Wolfer. And in Wolfer's log, he was the criminalist at the LAPD. He was so famous for fudging evidence, dummying up bullets, that years later, you know, in the 80s, the LA Times wrote about him as a joke and said whenever somebody like tried to dummy up the evidence, they would call it a Wolferism, because he was known for that. But, you know, at the time of the JFK, I mean, the RFK assassination, he was not so widely known for that. There had been one case prior where he even admitted to forging the bullet, and still people couldn't see it in the RFK case because they didn't know. You know, these records weren't available to the public until 1988, 20 years after the crime. You know, so the Kennedy family, they point to books that were written in 1969, you know, by people who were in the pantry. I'm like, they only saw what they saw. Even Rafer Johnson said, you know, I only saw one gun. He goes, but I wasn't looking around. He said, if I had looked around, maybe I would have seen another gun. And I think that was everybody's experience. And there was somebody on the table next to Sirhan right before the shooting started, because obviously somebody had to be firing real bullets from Sirhan's position. If Sirhan is in a hypnotized state, do you want him firing real bullets? If he's firing at Kennedy from the front, but he's hypnotized and he's not a trained assassin, and you have a trained assassin available and right behind Kennedy at that moment, would you want to risk Sirhan killing the actual assassin before he could kill Robert Kennedy? That would just be a dumb move on the conspirator's part. But a hypnotized patsy is brilliant because it's like a magic act. He pulls focus. When Sirhan pulls out a gun and starts firing, all eyes in the nearby vicinity go right to his gun, and they don't see what's really happening. All they see is flame coming out of Sirhan's gun, so they're convinced that he's firing bullets, not knowing, of course, that blanks can give off flames too. And so it's very clear to me, Sirhan remembered under hypnosis. First of all, his defense team tried to hypnotize him to get him to remember what happened, and he couldn't. So then his quote defense team tried to implant a memory. Sirhan, there's Robert Kennedy. Sirhan, reach for your gun. Sirhan, fire at him. Do you remember that, Sirhan? They're literally trying to implant the memory in him. And fortunately for them, Sirhan was a little resistant to that kind of implantation. But there, in later years, Dan Brown, a hypnosis expert, got 60 hours of access to Sirhan and asked him very open-ended questions. What's happening? What do you see? What do you hear? Who's near you? What's going on? And in those open-ended questions, he found out Sirhan remembered following a very sexy girl in a polka dot dress into the pantry. He thought he was going to get lucky that night, so he's following her around like a puppy.
0: He was 24 years old then, too, right?
1: Exactly, exactly, which is right at the age where the California state law says your brain isn't fully developed until age 25. So recent parole laws, and that's one of the reasons he did get paroled, even though the governor vetoed it, was because he was 24 at the time of the crime. But anyway, the girl pinched him a certain way, and he went into what the hypnotist called range mode. And he pulled out a gun and started firing straight ahead at what he thought were targets on a shooting range. So even in hypnosis, he didn't see Robert Kennedy. He wasn't trying to shoot Robert Kennedy. He was firing at the range like he had been programmed to do, which is, again, what you would program a patsy to do. Now, again, this level of hypnosis is highly specialized. This is not something your average doctor or weight loss hypnosis person can do. In fact, I was literally reading a document earlier today from Project Bluebird, which was a joint hypnosis project between the Navy and the CIA in the early years after World War II. The document was dated 1950. But it was saying this kind of hypnosis should not be attempted by people who haven't had highly specialized training. And Sirhan had obviously been conditioned for months to react a certain way on cue. And it's just a shame because not everybody can be hypnotized. Only about 20% of the public can be hypnotized to that degree. There's a sliding scale. They say 20% of the public can't be hypnotized at all. They just can't. And then everybody else's 20% can be made to do anything anybody wants once they're hypnotized. The other, 60% in the middle are just various ranges of they can be a little bit hypnotized or a lot, but not necessarily fully hypnotized. But Sirhan was in the category where he could be fully hypnotized. And Alan Dulles had said in one, Alan Dulles, the former CIA director, had talked about using hypnosis to play people. He said, like a needle on a record, you can make them do anything you want. And that was the case, I believe, strongly with Sirhan. I believe everything in his life up to that point was set up to make him look guilty after the fact. They sent him to a shooting range, the day before, and he was there for like 6 hours, even though that's something he'd never really done before, or, well, obviously not since because he's been in jail, but he'd never done that before. He'd never spent all day at a shooting range. And some would say that's evidence of premeditation. But then why didn't he go right to the Ambassador Hotel that night? He went like three or four other places first and kind of landed there on a whim, or as I would say, under hypnotic suggestion.
0: Well, wasn't he at the Ambassador Hotel a couple days before that as well, though, kind of looking the place over?
1: He might have been. There were people who saw or thought they saw Sirhan there 2 days before. And interestingly enough, Sirhan, when he was seen the day of the assassination, he was in the company of a girl in a polka dot dress and a guy in a gold shirt. Well, the same girl in the same polka dot dress was apparently there 2 days earlier as well. So it's possible there was an earlier plot that didn't happen that day. And speaking of earlier plots that didn't happen, the last time I was on your show, I talked about something where there were new files released that talked about a report that circulated around the world in Beirut and Syria and Czechoslovakia and Haiti that somebody had shot Bobby Kennedy, a report that wasn't true, something that happened in mid-May. Well, I dug more into that, and it turns out there was an event at Valley College in the San Fernando Valley right outside Los Angeles in mid-May, where somebody threw something at Robert Kennedy. And in the newly released files, it turns out one of the students there had called in bomb threats to other Kennedy events, and somebody had called in a bomb threat to this event, and I think it was the same guy. His name was Stephen Dale Ahern. And after calling a bomb threat to an earlier event in March, not the mid-May one that was reported as a shooting, but after an earlier event, the guy actually went to a psychiatrist and said, I have this strange urge to kill Robert Kennedy that I can't explain within myself.
0: It was everywhere. And we'll be back in a moment, Lisa, and take calls with you right here on Coast to Coast AM with Lisa Pease.
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4: From ABC News, I'm Dave Packer. President Trump now accusing four GOP congressmen of grandstanding, calling their actions unpatriotic after they helped pass a war powers resolution,
5: requiring the president to withdraw U.S. forces in Iran unless Congress approves military action. Well, the measure is an uphill battle. It's a sign of the growing fractures within the president's own party over his handling of the war.
4: ABC's Rachel Scott, former Trump national security advisor and U.S. ambassador to the U.N. John Bolton, is expected to plead guilty in his classified records case. Bolton has been an outspoken critic of the president's.
6: Sources tell us Bolton will plead guilty to one count of illegal retention of national security information and will acknowledge he stored sensitive information in his personal diaries. He's agreed to pay a fine of $2.25 million and could face up to 5 years in prison. Bolton has been an unsparing critic of the president.
7: I don't think he's fit for office.
6: President Trump himself was charged with mishandling classified information when he left office. That case later dismissed.
4: ABC News Chief Justice Correspondent Pierre Thomas. Police in Northern California are asking for information after a shooting in the parking lot of a high school graduation ceremony.
8: An 18-year-old victim of the shooting is dead, and three more victims who are 11, 20, and 25 years old are injured after the shooting in the parking lot of Fairfield High School on Wednesday evening. A graduation ceremony had concluded for Sam Yeto Continuation High School. About 1,000 people attended the event. Fairfield police say there are hundreds of potential witnesses. At this time, police say there is no ongoing threat to the public and they are following up on leads. Alex Stone, ABC News.
4: The New World screwworm is an invasive fly that preys on livestock and can have major impacts on the beef industry. Secretary of Agriculture Brooke Rawlinson says the government's surging resources to South Texas, where it was spotted on a calf, but she told President Trump that more money is needed. 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
4: A Texas teenager charged with murder is claiming self-defense in a stabbing at a track meet. The defendant, Carmelo Anthony, charged as an adult. ABC's Morgan Norwood has more.
11: Anthony's defense arguing he acted in self-defense, reacting in a split second of fear, chaos, saying after he defended himself with the knife, he ran. He didn't stab again. He dropped the knife. The case fueling debate and racial tension. Metcalf's father has insisted it's not about race. Both families have faced threats.
4: The Supreme Court Thursday handed down a decision reinforcing the FCC's penalty power.
12: Verizon and AT&T were hit with fines totaling more than $100 million by the FCC. The companies paid, but alleged the penalties amounted to a coercion to pay and violated their constitutional right to a jury trial. But the Supreme Court upheld the FCC's authority to impose the penalties. Chief Justice Roberts wrote for the 8-justice majority that the penalties do not resolve the legal obligations. The companies could have challenged challenge them in court before paying. Brian Clark, ABC News.
4: The Illinois State Treasurer presented Pope Leo with a check for $8.65, a refund from an old PayPal account that the pontiff left behind. According to a friend of Leo's, the Pope called his bank to update his account details. He identified himself as Robert Prevost, but when he explained that he was now Pope Leo and he couldn't come to the branch to pick it up, she hung up. Dave Packer, ABC News.
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14: A man is in custody after getting caught vandalizing one of our state capitol buildings. WSP says that a trooper heard suspicious sounds near the legislative building around 1:15 this morning. They saw the suspect, identified as a 21-year-old man, throwing rocks at the windows. Meanwhile, a new study finds Whatcom County tourists are holding onto their wallets a little bit tighter during their visits. Data from analytics website Tourism Economics found that spending decreased by about 0.4% in Whatcom County between 2024 and 2025. Visitors budgeted the most for accommodations and hotels, which saw a $50 per person increase last year compared to 2024. And King 5 reports that a Pierce County man has been charged with second-degree reckless burning and second-degree possession of stolen property after trying to burn a bee that had stung him. A Pierce County deputy investigating a fire on the side of a road in Parkland found the man poking it with a bamboo stick. The man initially denied that he started a fire, claiming he was only trying to extinguish it, but after being asked again, the man, who was holding a lighter, admitted he was trying to light a bee that had stung him. The man was unable to show any stings when asked, and deputies found a wallet that had been reported stolen 7 days earlier on his person. Your forecast for tonight, mostly cloudy with a low around 51. Tomorrow, a chance of showers with a high near 64. Adam Reiter-Redeker, KGMI News.

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1: This hour we'll take your calls with Lisa Pease as we talk about the life of Robert F. Kennedy and Sirhan Sirhan. 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

0: And welcome back, George Norrie, along with Lisa Pease. Lisa's website is linked up at coasttocoastam.com. Lisa, if Sirhan was a patsy, who recruited him?
1: Yes, that's a good question. And I'm not sure I can give you a name, but I definitely can give you an agency, because I really think the CIA was in the business of recruiting people who were highly hypnotizable. And in addition, Sirhan studied four spy languages in school. He studied German, Russian, Chinese, and he already spoke Arabic and English. So he's exactly the type, and he was actually very bright. So he's really the type of person the CIA would want to, you know, keep a handle on. And it's possible they were even interested in him going as far back as his ROTC days in college. That said, you know, Sirhan, being an immigrant, had trouble getting jobs and had a real love for horses. He just loved horses, and he was a very small guy, so he dreamt of being a jockey, went to the horse ranches out in Corona, went to Santa Anita, where he was hired by a trainer to be, you know, first a hot walker for the horses. After they race, they have to be walked to cool down, and then was trusted to be an exercise boy. But while exercising one of the horses, and they do this in the very early morning hours on tracks, you know, before everybody is up, and the fog came in, and his horse, you know, basically took a roll and crushed him and hurt him, and he had some injuries, and he had to go to a hospital to get treated. And interestingly enough, one of the CIA's hypnotists talked about how hospitals are one of their best recruiting grounds for people. They can spot, like, people who are highly hypnotizable in hospitals. So I really think that's where he became somebody's project. Now, this was 67, so this is way before Bobby Kennedy was running for president. I don't think Sirhan was being groomed to be part of a plot against Bobby at that point in time. I think he was just being groomed to be one of the CIA's assets without his knowledge, because that's usually how they do it. They don't usually go knock at your door and say, hey, you know, you want to join us at the CIA? They subtly, you know, get you in their control. And so anyway, then as the assassination is approaching, I mean, as the California primary is approaching, the CIA would be looking not only for an opportunity to kill Robert Kennedy, but they would be looking for the perfect patsy. And so if you look at the date, you know, June 4th was right before the Six-Day War that had happened a year earlier. I think it started on June 5th, which is exactly the moment that Bobby was shot, was June 5th, shortly after midnight.
0: He died the next day, right?
1: Exactly. He died like 26 hours after that. Yes. So, you know, as we talk, it's, you know, it's almost happening 58 years ago. It's kind of eerie to be thinking about that. But because that was an important date of significance to Israel, what better than to use a Palestinian immigrant and give him an Israeli motive? Because Sirhan had no explanation. Right after the shooting, he couldn't explain why he had done it. He couldn't believe he had done it, but everybody told him, hey, people saw you shooting and they caught you with a gun in your hand. You must be guilty. And, you know, even his lawyers just assumed he had to be guilty. No one even considered for a moment that he might have been set up.
0: But didn't he want to plead guilty, Lisa, and a judge refused to take it?
1: Well, his team wanted to plead him guilty, yes. And the judge did refuse to take it, yes. You know, Sirhan was just doing whatever his lawyers told him because he trusted them, you know. Sirhan himself did not want to plead guilty because he didn't remember doing it. But he did say, he said something like, I would rather be killed, you know, and say I did it for some reason than for people to just think I'm somehow insane and just killed him for no reason.
0: He wanted to be executed, didn't he?
1: That's a misreading. During the trial, he got really frustrated with the way his defense team was handling the case. So he said he went to the judge, you know, in chambers, and he wanted to fire his team and they wouldn't let him. And he's like, well, then I'm going to ask to be executed. You know, he wanted to represent himself because he felt the lawyers were doing a really bad job. And the judge is like, no, you have no legal training. You know, that would be a disaster. We're not going to let you represent yourself. And so then he said, well, then I would like to be executed. It was like he was so frustrated with what was going on. Now, this has been taken as, and then he also said, I killed him with, you know, 20 years malice aforethought, because they were talking about things that had happened to him at 4 years old, and he was being sarcastic.
2: Yeah.
1: Like, yeah, all that made me want to kill Bobby Kennedy, you know, 20 years later. But it was reported as if he had confessed to the crime, which that was not a confession, you know, and that, yes, he wanted to plead guilty and that he wanted to be executed. So there's a context to all of that that's missing. So technically true that, yes, he did say he killed him with 20 years malice aforethought. But was that a confession? No. Did his lawyers want him to plead guilty? Yes. Did Sirhan himself want to plead guilty? No. He didn't remember having done it. Why would he confess to a crime he didn't remember committing?
0: Would Bobby Kennedy have beaten Richard Nixon in a head-to-head competition?
1: I guess we won't know. I would like to think yes, because his brother did, and Bobby was seen by a lot of people as the second coming of JFK. And proof of that is still online. If you go and look at Bobby Kennedy shows up at the Democratic Convention in 1964, right after John Kennedy had been killed and Lyndon Johnson got the nomination. But Bobby showed up to give a speech. He got a 20-minute standing ovation. They wouldn't let him speak. They just clapped for 20 minutes. And this is still online. Anybody can Google it on YouTube and find it. So he had a powerful following, largely because of his brother, because his, you know, as a president, he had been very popular, JFK. But Bobby was coming into his own, and Bobby was the voice at that point of the anti-war movement in Vietnam. And ironically, Bobby had been one of the ones pushing to send combat troops into Vietnam early on, but then he came to see the utter futility and the danger of that. And, you know, completely changed his mind on that and wanted to back away from that and said, we're never going to win this. We need to get out. So, yeah.
0: And a year before he got killed, or several years before that, Marilyn Monroe was killed.
1: Yes. Now, a lot of researchers who aren't very good researchers, I hate to say, have tried to link Bobby and Marilyn in some sort of a tryst. Some say, you know, he had her killed, or he even killed her himself. And the evidence isn't there. And I say that with great authority, again, after 34 years of research. And what happens is people make stories up, and then mediocre researchers go and repeat those stories thinking they're true.
0: Well, she was involved, though, with the brother, John Kennedy.
1: Well, even that, I think, has been blown way out of proportion, because when you're a president, literally every minute of your life is accounted for. There's a log of everything you do and everywhere you are. There was only one instance where they were ever together in the same place overnight. And so if they had a tryst, it was that one night. But there was no other time where they were actually together where they could have had an affair. And you know, close friends of Marilyn Monroe have said, you know, he wasn't really her type. And, you know, it was like, it didn't, like I said, if there was a one-night stand, there was a one-night stand. And I can't say yes or no, because I, like I said, they were in the same city at the same time, at the same location at the same time. It's very possible they did have an affair that night.
0: Let's go to the calls for you. They're lining up. Yeah. Let's start with first-time caller Howard in Colorado. Howard, go ahead.
3: Yeah, I heard you mention this woman in a polka dot dress. Did you know that she was witness remarking after the assassination was announced, we did it, we did it? And were you also aware that there were several shots fired from the belt line up into Kennedy's chest by a Secret Service agent, and Richard Nixon had 10 times.
1: No. Yes and no. I have been to that site, but I've not read everything on that site. Your other questions. Yes, I wrote extensively about the girl in the polka dot dress in my book. In fact, the original title was going to be The Girl in the Polka Dot Dress. And but I have a whole chapter on Sandy Serrano and her conversation with the girl, and then her grilling afterwards, where the police tried to convince her she hadn't heard what she had heard. Now, what are you saying about the shots above the belt line? What are you? I didn't get that question.
0: He's moved on anyway. And we will too. Mark in Ohio. Yeah. Go ahead, Mark.
2: Hey, Mark. Excuse me. How you doing, George?
0: Hello, Navy man.
2: This is your old Navy colleague back at you. I kind of dozed off waiting on the call back. Anyway, George, happy birthday, by the way, George.
0: Thank you, Mark.
2: And, real quick, my cousin's birthday was today as well. And she was 69, but looks like 49. I don't think I'd tell her that either. But anyway, George, I mentioned this to you not long ago, and I hate to be redundant, but I think that I wonder what Lisa's opinion would be. I think I heard this on a radio talk show anyway, another one some time ago, and I suspect that it may be the case. Anyway, I think JFK was this one reason he was assassinated is that he was going to divulge what he knew about aliens and UFOs. And I wonder what Lisa's opinion would be, just in case. I suspected a long time ago, I heard this on a radio talk, that the break-in at the Watergate Hotel was all set up to ruin Nixon. The whole thing was it was seemingly very easy for them to get in there, and get in the safe. They got in the safe much easier than they should have. And that's what I heard a long time ago. Anyway, thanks, George.
0: All right. No, it wasn't to ruin Nixon. He was behind it. Probably didn't know it was going to happen, but it was his people. But go ahead.
1: Well, the Watergate thing I've actually looked into in some depth. So let me just address the UFO thing first. I have seen the memo that basically says he was killed because of the UFOs, and I don't believe it. I think that's disinformation from James Angleton, because the memo is signed by Angleton. And James Angleton was the one who had the pre-assassination file on Lee Harvey Oswald for 4 years prior to the assassin. He was clearly, Oswald was, I believe, an unwitting or possibly witting agent of the CIA who, like Sirhan, didn't realize he was being set up to be a patsy in an assassination plot. So I'm going to put that aside now. The Watergate thing I think is really interesting because I don't think the initial break-ins, plural, because they did break in several times, I don't think they were trying to set Nixon up originally. But by the, here's the thing, in the DNC, evidently, one of the phones that Nixon wanted bugged may have been connected to a sex ring, a kind of pre-Edward Epstein thing that was going on out of DNC headquarters that was CIA connected, and the CIA did not want Nixon finding out about that. And so James McCord, actually, he was the head of the Office of Security. He wasn't the head of the Office of Security. He was high up in the Office of Security, but he used to teach people how to do break-ins and how to plant bugs. So you can't tell me he planted a non-working bug on that particular phone by accident. And then what happened is, after they were caught, and I do believe they were caught to stop the break-ins, I do think that last break-in was a setup so that they would get caught, so that they wouldn't do it anymore. And James McCord wrote a friend of his at CIA, and he said, if Richard Nixon fires Richard Helms and tries to blame Watergate on the CIA, he said, every tree in the forest will fall. Well, guess what? That's exactly what happened. Nixon fired Richard Helms, and then the people started leaking. James McCord wrote the judge and said, by the way, perjury has been committed. And then Alexander Butterfield, who had many ties to the CIA, said, hey, by the way, we have these Watergate tapes available. And so drip by drip, you know, and then somebody, I think multiple people, I don't believe there was a single deep throat. I think that was created as a fiction to sell the book, because the original All the President's Men book that Woodward and Bernstein had put together was rejected as not exciting enough. So they added this mystery character to get the book sold. That I think was a composite of Mark Felt and others, unknown, not mentioned. But anyway, I do think the CIA wasn't trying to get rid of Nixon initially, but once he fired Helms, then Nixon had to go. In the same way that Kennedy fired Alan Dulles, JFK had to go.
0: And the tapes brought down Nixon.
1: Yes, yes.
0: Let's go to Rita in Los Angeles. Hi, Rita, go ahead.
4: Yes, hi. I just want to say right off the top, what an enjoyable, articulate guest you have, and how nice it is to hear her commentary. Yeah. So I just want to tell you, by some wild coincidence, I am literally just a few blocks from where the Ambassador Hotel used to be.
1: Oh, wow.
4: Yes. And
1: that area well.
4: Yes, there is also a famous Lambark across the Brown Derby. But I just want to say, there's obviously a high school there now. And I heard that the pantry where Robert F. Kennedy got assassinated was put in this high school. Two things. I can't imagine how they can build a high school on such a historical spot, you know, where someone got assassinated. And even more so, put the pantry right inside the school.
1: Yeah, well, they destroyed the pantry, first of all. They didn't preserve it at all. And I actually testified to the education board about preserving the Ambassador Hotel. And it's like, you can still make it a school, but fix up the old hotel. Now, the problem is the hotel was suffering from rot at its foundation, is what I've been told. So it's like, it would have been incredibly expensive to try to save it and preserve it, so they wanted to destroy it. And when I testify, I'm like, at least do some sound tests in the pantry before you destroy it, you know, to see if the shot sounds that we have on tape could be matched to the echoes from the room. But then they said the ceiling had been replaced 3 times, so the acoustics wouldn't have been the same anyway. So I totally sympathize with that. With that caller and her sentiments there, because I too would have liked to have seen that preserved if it were possible. A school was badly needed, and I'm glad, you know, the kids of LA got a school, and the Kennedy family was very happy that there's a little memorial for Robert Kennedy out in front of the school, which is actually quite lovely and has several quotes from him in bronze, you know, engravings on the outside. But I do think not trying to do more with the pantry was kind of unforgivable.
0: What would your first question be to Sirhan Sirhan if you had a chance to interview him?
1: Boy. I've thought of that so many times, and I've never tried to interview him because he really doesn't remember. And so it would be so frustrating. It's like, I actually believe him. I get it. The thing is, pardon?
0: Go ahead.
1: Okay. The CIA was giving people drugs as well as hypnosis to prevent memories from even being recorded. And I believe that is why we can't recover his memory.
0: That could be fascinating. We're going to

0: hours resolution.
1: And he has said that this is going to complicate his efforts to reach a final agreement with Iran. He said that they know where things stand, and he is at this point in the final negotiations with Iran.
0: ABC's Karen Travers at the White House. Former Trump National Security Advisor and U.S. Ambassador to the U.N. John Bolton expected to plead guilty in his classified records case and will acknowledge he stored sensitive information in his personal diaries. He's agreed to pay a fine of $2.25 million and could face up to 5 years in prison. The New World screwworm is an invasive fly. It preys on livestock and can have major impacts on the beef industry. Secretary of Agriculture Brooke Rawlinson says the government is surging resources to South Texas, where it was spotted on a calf. This is ABC.
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1: We'll be back in a moment with Lisa Pease and take final calls with her. Next hour, Erica Gabriel, the medium, joins us to talk about the life of a medium on Coast to Coast. 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
2: I love being a Coast Insider. 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And every show, I learn at least one thing.
3: Hey, this is Buck. I'm a Coast to Coast Insider, and I'll tell you what. It's a great thing for me. Here in West Virginia, we get inundated with snow. But it doesn't matter as long as we have our provisions. I've got 5 years of Coast to Coast programs to play.
1: And how do you sign up to be an insider? 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Right at the top of the homepage, it says Insider. 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And if you live in Canada, like so many of you do, you can sign up as well. 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

0: And welcome back, George Norrie, along with Lisa Pease. Lisa, what is your next project you're working on?
1: Well, I only just retired, so right now my project is exploring the Myrtle Beach area where I've now relocated.
0: We don't retire, Lisa. We never retire.
1: Yeah, I hope to have another book in me or so. I'm looking at maybe a podcast or a Substack. I'm trying to take a year off and enjoy, but I can't really. As you know, I read files every day. I can't not read them at this point.
0: So what was Sirhan doing at the Ambassador Hotel in the first place?
1: So, again, I believe he was sent there on a hypnotic suggestion. Now, he said he went to see a different candidate, Thomas Kuchel, and he was having a party up the street on Wilshire towards the downtown area. The Ambassador Hotel is in what they kind of call the mid-Wilshire area. And so when he was at the Thomas Kuchel party, people talked about this big event down at the Ambassador Hotel. And so supposedly that's why Sirhan went. You know, he heard about it and he wandered over. So again, if he was some assassin determined to, you know, kill Bobby Kennedy, why didn't he go straight there? It makes no sense unless, like I said, he's following a hypnotic suggestion. By the way, I have a feeling somebody walked with him to the Ambassador Hotel. I think it may have been Michael Wayne. And Michael Wayne is a super interesting character because he was apprehended running from the pantry because people thought he had a gun in his hand in a rolled up poster, and people were behind him yelling, "Stop that man, stop that man." Michael Wayne claimed he was running to get a phone, but he literally ran out of the room, the press room where the phones were. He ran from the pantry into the press room, picked up a phone, didn't make a call, ran right back out. And some people indicate, some of the witnesses in the lobby area thought there might have been a handoff of a weapon. I know that he had a poster that was rolled up tightly before the assassination. After the assassination, the poster was open and crinkled as if maybe something had been inside. And two other witnesses thought they saw a gun poking out of that when he first left the pantry. Also, Michael Wayne had been hounding people all night trying to get press passes. And press passes at a political event are kind of like all access passes at a concert. They allow you backstage. They allow you everywhere. And why would Michael Wayne need more than one? You know, he claimed he was a collector of the, you know, but that, like I said, even a collector, if you get one press pass, you're a collector. If you get two or three, you're ridiculous. Or in this case, you're trying to get your other people into the pantry to be in place for the assassination. I really think Michael Wayne was involved. I think he was one of the on the ground, you know, contacts for the actual assassination team.
0: Good point. Back to the calls. Cornelius in Louisiana. Hello there, Mr. White.
2: Hey there, George. Happy

0: anymore.
1: Thank you, Corny, but it's Nori, not Norway.
0: I broke every radio on. Look, Miss Lisa, I was calling Tommy, and that Howard guy, y'all need to never let him call in. But Rosie Greer was Kennedy's, was he one of Kennedy's security guards and stuff, Robert?
2: Yes, yes, unofficial. I mean, yes, he was a big football tackle, and he loved Robert Kennedy, and he agreed to kind of be one of his bodyguards, yes.
1: Was he retired at the time as a football player?
2: I'm pretty sure he was. I can't say that 100% for certain, but I think he was.
1: What else you have, Corny?
0: George, you know, like I said, I hope you have a happy and blessed birthday. We all love you and everything, and thank you so much for your voice. And you never retire, George.
1: No, they'll carry me out. That'll be it. Thanks, Cornelius. Appreciate it. Next up, let's go to Denver in Mississippi. Welcome to the show. Hey, Denver.
3: Thank you for this opportunity to speak on Coast. And I would like to send a shout-out to my friend Ruth in Maryland and Yvonne in North Carolina. And also Cornelia. Thank you, Cornelia, for coming on. But I'd like to talk about remote viewing Robert Kennedy's assassination. And also, I met Dr. King, and I think it all was connected. Dr. King, John, and Robert, I think it was all connected. I'd like for you to elaborate on that, and I'd like to also know about your email address.
2: Okay. Well, I won't give my email address, but it is out there. It shouldn't be hard to find. By the way, remote viewing is very interesting. I've read some books on that, the CIA's project. And I agree with you that the Martin Luther King case, in fact, there's hypnosis in that case as well. For example, James Earl Ray went to two different hypnotists. One of them is mentioned often in the literature. The other I have never seen mentioned, but the HSCA found him. And he, James Earl Ray, was in Los Angeles for a period of time, and he went to that particular hypnosis six different times. And just by the sheerest of ironies, that office of that hypnotist was directly across the street in Beverly Hills from the Friars Club, where Johnny Roselli, one of the mobsters that the CIA was using for its anti-Castro plots that were being run by Robert Mayhew. Anyway, Roselli and his friends had a card cheating scam going on at the Friars Club right across the street from where James Earl Ray was being hypnotized. So talk about a small world. Yeah, but, and of course, King was killed for a lot of the same reasons that John Kennedy was. Peace is a profit killer for warmongers. And so anybody who wants peace and actively seeks it ends the production of weapons, ends the, you know, the hiring of contractors to rebuild cities after weapons have been used. You know, they were real profit killers. And all three of those men cried out for peace. And, you know, I talked about the date that Bobby Kennedy was killed being a year after the Six-Day War in Israel. Well, Martin Luther King was killed a year to the day after his first speech against the war in Vietnam and saying it's wrong, you know, it's immoral, we shouldn't be there, and we definitely shouldn't be sending just people of color. It's not fair to them. You know, it's just another form of discrimination. Yeah, Dr. King was such an important figure in that period. And he and the Kennedys were actually becoming friends. It took him a while to trust them because a lot of the Democrats had been terrible to the blacks in the South. So he was not trusting of Democrats. But Kennedy gave that landmark civil rights speech the night, sadly, that Medgar Evers was killed. He was killed after that speech. But Bobby Kennedy was the one who suggested to Martin Luther King the March on Washington, where King gave his I Have a Dream speech. So, yeah, I think the powers that be saw this kind of peace coalition forming and were having none of it and wanted to make sure to, you know, kill them all and just stomp them out. In a five-year period, we lost, you know, President Kennedy, Medgar Evers, we lost Malcolm X, we lost Martin Luther King, and then we lost Bobby Kennedy. I mean, five leading figures of the anti-war movement just wiped out. And I don't think our country has ever recovered. We've never seen that momentum come back to the degree that it was happening at that point in time.
1: Well, the 60s were unbelievable, weren't they, Lisa?
2: Yeah. I was young, so I didn't really appreciate it at the time. But looking back, what a decade.
1: And the family of Martin Luther King Jr. do not believe that James Earl Ray was the assassin.
2: And neither do I. And a jury doesn't believe it either, because the King family, God bless them, filed a civil suit against a man who claimed he was part of the conspiracy to kill Martin Luther King. And they won their case. And it's just shocking that most Americans don't even know that trial took place. That was in 1998 or 1999. I'd have to go look it up. But there was a jury trial, and the jury said James Earl Ray did not do it, but people from the government did. Names, you know, unknown. So I thought that was fascinating.
1: Let's go to Walter, truck driving in New Jersey. Hey, Walt, go ahead.
4: Hey, George. Want to wish you a happy birthday?
1: Thank you, Walt.
4: Hey, sure, and you're welcome. And Lisa, boy, I was going to mention about CIA administering drugs to Sirhan, and if Sirhan ever did get out of prison, I'm sure he's going to be doing a lot of finger pointing and the CIA, and something's going to be done about it.
2: Well, but Sirhan doesn't remember.
1: Doesn't remember anything.
2: I mean, that's to me, that's the ultimate irony. He's not even a threat to the CIA. Even if he were released, he literally doesn't remember. He doesn't know who programmed him or why or what drugs he. In fact, the first time his defense team tried to hypnotize him to get him to remember, the very first words out of his mouth were, "I don't know any people." So whoever programmed him just sealed him up tighter than a drum. And, you know, I don't know.
1: Would he remember under hypnosis, Lisa?
2: I don't think so, because that's what Dan Brown was trying to do. And even then, he would only remember so much. But he, you know, he's, like I said, when it gets to the point of the shooting, he thought he was back at the firing range shooting. That's what he believed under hypnosis when he was being hypnotized to remember. That's what he remembered. So it's like you can't get past that second layer to find out what was going on behind the scenes. And again, the CIA had been doing that at that point in time for, God, almost 20 years. They had a long history. You know, right after World War II ended, the CIA was immediately involved in Project Bluebird, a joint project with the Navy to, you know, hypnotize prisoners to use for interrogation purposes. And, you know, of course, they wanted to use it for assassins and patsies and couriers, as I mentioned in the earlier hour. But, yeah, it's if Sirhan knew, he would have said something by now. You know what I mean? He's just,
1: yeah.
2: You know, he talks to his brother nightly. I mean, he just, there isn't anything there to find. That's the real tragedy.
1: Let's go west of the Rockies. Mark in Roseville, California. Go ahead, Mark.
5: Yeah, George, Lisa. Yeah, I believe Sirhan was a PLO sleeper agent.
2: Well, you're definitely describing what the CIA wants you to think, because that's the line that they put out, you know, that he was. And it's funny because in the files that have been released recently in 2025, last year, some of the earliest files are asking, was Sirhan a terrorist? And the CIA is answering point blank, no, his family was not connected in any way to any terrorist organization. So we have it from the inside that he was absolutely not a terrorist.
1: Is Munir younger or older than Sirhan?
2: He's younger. And very sadly, he was named Munir after what had been one of Sirhan's older brothers who was killed during the Nakba. And Sirhan was so upset by that that his mother named her next child Munir to try and pacify Sirhan.
1: Is Sirhan still a Jordanian citizen?
2: I believe so.
1: Because I don't think he ever became a United States citizen.
2: Correct.
1: Interesting take on all that. Let's get one more quick call. Forrest is with us in San Diego. Got a minute for you, Forrest. Go ahead.
6: Oh, hi. So, Lisa, I know you've been pushing really hard on this whole hypnosis thing, but another equally plausible idea was the idea of devil's breath, also known as scopolamine. You'd actually practice with. It renders not only is worse. It grows natively in Medellin area, and it's often used. Some girls pick up some guys, and they feed them this, and they not only do they not remember anything, but they actually are highly open to all suggestion, so they can get them to even help them steal and take everything out of their bank account, out of their apartments, everything else, and they remember nothing afterward. And yet they can become highly susceptible to any kind of suggestion while they're still under the influence.
2: Right, and the CIA was experimenting with scopolamine also in connection with hypnosis. So I actually talk about that in my book. In fact, somebody saw him with a drink and what looked like half a maraschino cherry on the bottom, but I wondered, because scopolamine could be made into little red candies. I read that in one of the files, and it's like, what if that was a little scopolamine in the glass and not a...
1: Lisa, we'll keep working on trying to get Sirhan on the program, and if we do, we'll get you back on, all right?
2: That will work for me.
1: Lisa Pease. Up next, Erica Gabriel joins us. She's a medium. We'll talk about the other side in just a moment.
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0: Meet Jill.
1: Hi.
0: With summer on the way, Jill has some interesting ideas about how to keep her house cool.
1: At night, I throw my windows wide open. I get such a nice breeze. Also some insects. And wait, is that a bird in my kitchen? Then in the afternoon, I close all my blinds and windows, and it gets so dark in here that I can't even tell what time it is. Wait, what? It's 3 o'clock? It might as well be midnight, and of course I don't want to use my oven. So I guess we're having cold pizza again. Something has got to change.
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0: ABC News. I'm Dave Packer. A pest that could have a devastating effect on livestock has reached the U.S.
1: The Texas Health Department is urging doctors around the state to be on the lookout for potential cases of New World screwworm. It's a parasitic fly that primarily infests livestock, but on rare occasions, people. Texas just confirmed its first case in decades, found in a three-week-old calf near the southern border. Health officials stress that no human cases have been reported so far and that the risk to the public remains low. Yuri Benajad, ABC News, New York.
0: President Trump says his administration is using hundreds of millions of dollars to upgrade coal-burning power plants. The money will also be used to expand dozens of coal mines. Trump says the investment will benefit nearly a dozen states.
2: When you look at that, those states, West Virginia, Kentucky, North Carolina, Indiana, Tennessee, Arizona, Arkansas, Oklahoma, North Dakota, Wisconsin, what do they all have in common? Trump's won them.
3: Wisconsin, but you're
2: I won every one of them.
0: Police say an 18-year-old is dead following a shootout with police in suburban Columbia, South Carolina. As many as 10 suspects may have been involved, say police. ABC's Aaron Katursky.
4: Richland County Sheriff Leon Scott playing multiple body camera videos for reporters.
5: You heard how many times we were shot at.
4: Authorities say officers responded to reports of shots fired at a house, finding several vehicles and a home riddled with bullets, but no victims. Less than 2 hours later, at 1:51 a.m., another report of shots fired at another home in the same neighborhood. Three officers respond and a canine. Officers scramble for cover.
0: Hezbollah rejecting a ceasefire between Israel and Lebanon. They want Israeli troops occupying southern Lebanon to pull out first. Chinese leader Xi Jinping will travel to North Korea next week in his first visit in 6 years. The announcement a day after the North unveiled a new facility to produce the ingredients for nuclear bombs. You're listening to ABC News.
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0: Erin Reed, who was acquitted in the death of her Boston police officer boyfriend, is suing the local and state police, claiming they tried to frame her. ABC News legal contributor Brian Buckmeyer.
8: What Karen Reed's going to have to prove, and a lot of it she seemingly pointed out in her own criminal case through her attorneys, is that both the state and the city knew of the bad apples within their ranks, did not remove them when certain facts came to light, in fact, promoted many of them.
0: It wasn't the height or the speed that bugged out a family in Ohio on an amusement park ride this week.
9: If you know Northeast Ohio along Lake Erie, you are well aware of the mayflies. The little critters known as midges inundate the region in the spring with swarms that peak when it gets 60 degrees or warmer. But Tyler Fellinger and his daughter Catherine didn't think it would be a problem when they boarded the Top Thrill 2 roller coaster at Cedar Point Amusement Park. They were wrong. Both slammed straight into a swarm of midges.
10: I looked over her and she had it all over her, but she was cracking up at me because it was just, my face was just, it looked like a fly swatter.
9: They say they'd ride the coaster again, but they wouldn't sit in the first car. Sherry Preston, ABC News.
0: Some welcome relief for that price at the pump. Prices lowering recently despite the war. In Iran, choking off oil supplies, moving through the Strait of Hormuz, the national average now sitting at $4.19. That's according to Gas Buddy, which is down nearly 20 cents since last week. Dave Packer, ABC News.
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12: A man is in custody after getting caught vandalizing one of our state capitol buildings. WSP says that a trooper heard suspicious sounds near the legislative building around 1:15 this morning. They saw the suspect, identified as a 21-year-old man, throwing rocks at the windows. Meanwhile, a new study finds Whatcom County tourists are holding onto their wallets a little bit tighter during their visits. Data from analytics website Tourism Economics found that spending decreased by about 0.4% in Whatcom County between 2024 and 2025. Visitors budgeted the most for accommodations in hotels, which saw a $50 per person increase last year compared to 2024. And King 5 reports that a Pierce County man has been charged with second-degree reckless burning and second-degree possession of stolen property after trying to burn a bee that had stung him. A Pierce County deputy investigating a fire on the side of a road in Parkland found the man poking it with a bamboo stick. The man initially denied that he started a fire, claiming he was only trying to extinguish it, but after being asked again, the man, who was holding a lighter, admitted he was trying to light a bee that had stung him. The man was unable to show any stings when asked, and deputies found a wallet that had been reported stolen 7 days earlier on his person. Your forecast for tonight, mostly cloudy with a low around 51. Tomorrow, a chance of showers with a high near 64. 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
1: Sure is. And in a moment, Erica Gabriel joins us, the spiritual medium. And next hour, we'll take calls with her, including readings on spiritual or medium type questions. Just give Tom your birth date and run with a question. And we'll be back in a moment on Coast to Coast AM. 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

0: 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How have you been?
1: I have been so good, and I'm so happy to be with you again and happy to connect with all of your awesome listeners.
0: How did you get involved in becoming a spiritual medium?
1: I know. Isn't it an interesting job?
0: Yes.
1: I really didn't get involved with it. I do feel like it got involved with me starting at a really young age. And it was a journey that unfolded over many years. But I definitely started to realize something was a little different when I was quite young, around the age of 7. And then it was a journey that unfolded, you know, over time, over many years. And as I was in I was in teens and early 20s, I started to realize, oh, okay, I'm a medium. That's what all this is about. And then through that started working, you know, like you said, with thousands of people all over the world and hopefully bringing messages that really serve people and assist them on their path.
0: Was anybody in your family gifted like you were?
1: You know, I have a lot of incredibly intuitive women in my family. I know people listening probably have some of those too, but no one developed out their intuition in this way as medium. So I'm the first of this family as a medium.
0: What did your parents say about your gift?
1: You know, when I was younger, I think it was confusing. It's like, is this anxiety? Is this an imaginary friend? You know, it's kind of hard to put your finger on it when you're young, especially for me. I had no idea even what a medium was, right? But once I started embracing my spiritual path and really figured out that I was a medium, you know, they're like, okay, cool, great. You know, if you're happy, we're happy. So they were pretty welcoming. And I think it was an adjustment period for everyone just figuring out exactly what this meant and how I was going to express this mediumship.
0: Has mediumship changed over the course of the years you've been doing it?
1: So, so much. It's wild. Like, you know, when I first started out, there really weren't a lot of mediums out there except for, you know, a few special mediums, which were great, but still, people really had this idea of mediumship that was like super spooky or wrong. And, you know, over the years, people are getting so much more interested in spirituality, in working with their own intuition, in working with other spiritual teachers, spiritual helpers, spiritual mediums. There's a lot more openness in this realm. And it's been really interesting kind of working with people. I sit, you know, with hundreds of people a year and just feeling the collective consciousness and the collective energy just elevating and people being more curious and more open has been a really cool thing about what I've been doing for the past many years.
0: Have you ever had any regrets?
1: Ooh, regrets. That's a really good question. George, no one's ever asked me that about mediumship before.
0: How about that?
1: I know. You know what? I don't have any regrets with my mediumship because I started out as a medium just going really, really slow. So I took my time. Sometimes I talk to people in a spiritual field or with mediumship, and it's like they thought they were a medium, and then they suddenly started reading for people. And unfortunately, you have to be trained. I've devoted my life to my mediumship. Right. So I think I took my time and took it slow. So I don't have those regrets. I think at times the only regrets I have is, you know, spreading the message through, you know, doing more, actually. So my regrets are like, am I doing enough? You know, like I should be doing more. I need to have that confidence to continue doing more. But I really appreciate my journey, and I think a lot of things happen for a reason, not everything, but I think a lot of things happen for a reason, and, you know, I wouldn't be where I am today had my journey not been what it was.
0: Have you ever met our friend, the medium, James von Prague?
1: Oh, my goodness. He's the number one.
0: He
1: he's the best. He is the number, to me, He is the most authentic, with the most integrity, the most wonderful medium. He's my absolute favorite, and I am dying to meet him. I'm ready.
0: Yeah, Tommy can arrange that for you.
1: I love it. I love it. I think we're going to get on great.
0: Does mediumship get better the more you do it?
1: I would say yes and no, and here's why. Absolutely. I think like anything, when you have a gift and you have a skill, developing it, it becomes richer, right? It becomes better. It becomes richer. I think as people get into mediumship, there's two things that happen. One, they can get burnt out. If you are not taking care of yourself, right? Mentally, spiritually, physically, you can get very, very burnt out. And then you're kind of trying to get, you know, water from a well that's dried up, and then your mediumship isn't as clear, right? If you're trying to push it and push things and push yourself, it's a spiritual practice. So it's not like any other quote unquote business where sometimes you just have to do it. You know what I mean? You have to be mentally and spiritually and physically in a good place to receive spirit. So I think, you know, that can happen. And that would be kind of the side that it wouldn't be as good. So you have to take care of yourself. And you know what? This isn't just for mediums. This is for everyone and everyone listening. You have to feed yourself, right? And you have to take time for yourself to ground yourself, to breathe. And it's very hard to pour from an empty cup.
0: Can anybody become a medium?
1: Yes. I think everyone can develop. I don't think that everyone can become a medium. I think everyone can develop out very powerful intuitive skills. And if that, you know, cultivates into mediumship, that's beautiful. But I would say to everyone, you know, if you feel like you're seeing signs, if you feel like you're connecting with spirit, if you feel like you're intuitive about people, that's awesome. Use your intuition. It's an amazing, it's our seventh sense, right? Is that the sixth sense, right? It's a really powerful tool that we can use. So it depends on how you're going to develop out your intuition. But if you have a goal that you really want to be a medium and you take your time, then of course you can be. But I would say to people that don't want to be mediums, it's still a blessing and a wonderful thing to kind of activate and build out your intuition.
0: You're the actress Jenny McCarthy thinks the world of you.
1: Oh my gosh. That's so nice. I have to say, like, she is genuine. And I'm not just saying this. She is genuinely one of the nicest, down to earth, coolest people I've been around. I literally couldn't adore her more. She was so cool to connect with.
0: That's great. Erica, what is, in your vision, what is the spirit world?
1: Yeah, the spirit world has many components to it. The spirit world is made up of, you know, in one part, our incredible ancestors and our loved ones. In another part, there's angels. And we also, there's a massive amount of high vibrational spirit guides in spirit as well. Spirit animals are very real. I know there's probably so many animal lovers listening. Sensitives and intuitives usually are very connected to animals. So there is a network, an absolute network of incredible support in spirit for those that are living. And we all come from spirit. And then we all go back to spirit. So really, you know, our time on earth is really a place to learn and to grow. And then we all return home to spirit. But we've got lots of friends there and they want to help. And if you call them, they will help.
0: Do they give us the information we need, whatever it may be?
1: They give us the information that will best serve us in our lives. So there are certain things that won't serve us that actually wouldn't be good for us, right? So spirit is not our puppet master, and they're not saying like, you can have this and you can't have that, right? But truly, they work with you on a soul level and will give you messages that will truly assist your soul at this time.
0: What does hell mean to a spirit?
1: You know, hell is such a trigger word, isn't it? Right? It's like such a scary thing. I think, you know, we can find hell on earth, right? Within our own minds or with things that we're doing, or, you know, we can find that here, right? Hell is really determined by us. I do know that when we go to spirit, we do review our lives. You know, that can almost sound cliche, but we do. We look at our lives. We look at what we've done. We've looked at the people we've affected. We look at our path that we chose to live. And for people that have done incredible harm, that review period can go on for thousands of years and can be incredibly painful. So is that hell? I don't know. Maybe, but it is something that we create, not something that we get thrown into.
0: What is heaven?
1: Heaven is spirit, right? And also same thing. Like, I think people lose sight of how powerful they are in their own lives. You can find heaven right here on earth. You can go outside and go for a walk and see a beautiful bird and feel so good and feel so connected. Like, that's it. That feeling, that's heaven. But all of spirit is heaven. All of spirit is a place that it's oneness, it's connectiveness, it's acceptance, it's joy, it's love, and that is spirit.
0: Would you say the spirit world is looking out for us for our betterment?
1: Absolutely, 100% of the time. So as you said, I've been reading for thousands of people all over the, literally all over the world. I have never sat with a single soul that didn't have people looking out for them in the spirit. Loved ones. I cannot recall a time where I worked with someone that didn't have spirit guides. I see angels all around. And it's, you know, it, some people may not believe that, and that's okay. That's their journey. But I'm here to tell you, you are absolutely loved, surrounded, guided. Every single person listening to this is, whether you feel that or not, it's there. Support is there. Love is all around you. And sometimes you have to go within yourself and kind of take some deep breaths in a chaotic world. And that's where you'll find that connection and feel that connection.
0: Does spirit ever turn its back on us?
1: No. It's like, that's like the easiest question for me. It's like, no, you know, spirit is, whether we're relating to it or not. Same thing as God. God is, whether we're connecting with God or not, it remains.
0: Who is God to you, Erica?
1: I would say God is, period. As I said before, God is everything and everywhere and connects us all. I think, you know, through many religions, there are beautiful, beautiful symbols of God, right? Through all different religions, that there are incredible messengers that have come here and incredible symbols of God. And it's all connected. It's all one. And we are all connected. That's what's amazing. I mean, if you look, so many near-death experiences, right? Everyone says they, when they're crossing over, it's like the thing that they feel most is how connected we all are and how much we're all part of something bigger. And that really, that's God.
0: What has been the most incredible story as a medium you've come across?
1: Oh my gosh, that is a major big question. It's so funny, George, because like amazing things happen every single day when I'm reading, every single day. Like,
0: I bet.
1: Incredible healing. So I wouldn't say this is the most amazing story, but I can give you an example of something really cool that happens.
0: Okay.
1: And something cool. So I was reading for a lovely lady. She had four kids. She was a teacher, and unfortunately, her husband crossed over very, very suddenly. She had young kids. And she was wanting to talk to him. They connected. We connected. And her husband kept on saying, I want you to wear the heart necklace. And she's like, I just don't know what that means. He never gave me a heart necklace. And he did not let it go. He's like, you need to wear the heart necklace. And kept talking about it. And kind of in the reading, she stopped and she goes, oh my God. And I'm like, are you okay? And she goes, Erica, I have to tell you, my new boyfriend, because it had been some years, he gave me a heart necklace. And I feel so guilty that I have a new boyfriend that I just threw it in a drawer and I just won't wear it because I feel so bad. And here her husband is coming through telling her, you need to wear that heart necklace. He was telling her it was okay. You can love again. And I'm okay with that. And it's things like that, that I just am like, okay, I have to keep going because that's just, it's so special.
0: That is magical, isn't it?
1: It is. And things like that come up. And why do we receive these messages? Because we're supposed to be here. We're supposed to be on earth. We're supposed to keep going and continue to live and really live our journey and find our purpose and keep moving forward.
0: What does it mean, Erica, if our loved ones who have passed on never seem to come back to us?
1: Yeah, you mean like in readings and in life, we don't feel them anymore?
0: We don't feel them. We don't dream about them. They're just gone.
1: Yeah, I totally get that. And I hear that sometimes. It doesn't mean that they're gone. It usually means that they're connecting with you in ways that you're deeming not it. You know what I mean? So like, we're like, okay, if you're still here, like come in the dream, or if you're still here, send me a red cardinal, right? And we don't see those things. So we go, wow, they're just gone. Well, guess what? They may be connecting with you in other ways. So a great thing to do for everyone listening, if you're feeling that way, sit down, take some deep breaths, close your eyes, picture them, or look at a picture of them that you have. Think of a funny memory together. Let their energy kind of come back to you in a good way. And you will feel them. They're right there. They just may not connect with you in these signs or these tests that we give spirit, but they're with you. They're not disappeared.
0: At all?
1: No, I mean, you know, the thing is, does it mean that your loved one is sitting next to you haunting your house? Absolutely not. That's not what's going on. They are in spirit. So they're going to connect with you in a way that's comfortable and available to them. Not all spirit is created equal, right? They don't all just do the red cardinal thing. You may have to find your way that you connect with them. For an example, like my grandma, I never hear words from her. I usually don't, but I can sense her and feel her when she's near. She has a very specific kind of feeling when she drops in. And if I was stuck on a red cardinal, I would miss that. So your loved one may be asking you, go within, remember me, and maybe asking you to connect with your intuition in a different way.
0: Is it magic, Erica?
1: Oh, I think everything's magical. I would say it's not magic, but it's magical. It's beautiful, and it is magical. But when I think of magic, I think of tricks. And true mediumship is not a bag of tricks. It's a genuine desire to connect and to serve and to assist people with a special gift.
0: Where does the devil fit in?
1: Yeah, I mean, listen, I have never seen some scary creature poking people with a hot stick. I don't see it. I think, you know, the devil is an example of like toxic things, bad feelings, people turning dark, things like that. You know, we always want to associate with something, right? So meaning like, you know, for kids, to help them capture the magic of Christmas, right? We have Santa Claus. We want to put a face to things. So I think with darkness, like we want to put a face to it. So we have this demon face, right? But hell or devil, you know, can come from anywhere. It can be something that we're grappling with. It can be something dark. It can be, you know, people that have taken terrible turns. That can be, you know, devilish, but it doesn't mean that there's some scary figure that's, you know, controlling them.
0: Erica, we'll come back in a moment with Erica Gabriel as we talk about the life of a medium right here on Coast to Coast AM.
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1: Hi, I'm Heather Reichendiefer, and I'm excited to invite you to the June 6th Bellingham Scottish Gathering. 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
1: We'll take your calls next hour with Erica Gabriel, and she'll do readings for you, either spiritually or medium-type stuff. 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
2: Sure is. 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

0: episode, one paranormal-loving single goes on a blind date with three potential matches who share their passion on ghosts, UFOs, psychic phenomena, cryptids, the mysterious. 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

0: And welcome back, George Norrie, along with Erica Gabriel. And again, her website is linked up at coasttocoastam.com for you. We'll take readings next hour here on Coast to Coast. What type of questions do you like to handle, Erica, when somebody calls in?
1: Yeah, you know, what's so cool about doing this is that we can get straight into the heart of the question, but we only have a little bit of time together. So if you can give me a specific question, that's going to be awesome, right? And if you want to have an extended reading, that's a whole nother thing. But a specific question is going to be the best way for you to get a message in this way.
0: Super. Have you ever had a question that you didn't want to answer?
1: Sure. Yeah, totally. but at the same time, that's my ego getting in the way. And if someone, you know, is coming for a reading and wants to connect and I do hear a message, you know, I want to honor them and honor my commitment to the person I'm reading for and let them know that, you know, what's coming through. But I'm an energetic and positive reader. So the message, even if it's something I don't, you know, that it makes me pause, you know, when you're dealing with high vibration light beings, they're going to put it in a way that's going to serve you and not scare you. Right. So if you ever get a reading, it's like scary and weird, you know, just let it go. Let it go. That's not your vibe.
0: When you deal with spirit, are you dealing with one entity or many?
1: Yeah. So when I'm working with spirit, you know, I'm working with their spirit guides. I'm working with my spirit guides because my spirit guides are helping me understand the things I'm seeing. I can, you know, at times there's angels that come around the person, and then at times their loved one that has crossed over comes through. So there's a lot going on. It's a very, very busy dinner party, if you will, when I read.
0: Have you ever had animals as a spirit come back?
1: Yes, absolutely. Animals come through. I've read for horses, cats, dogs, all different kinds of animals have come through. But not always. They don't always come through, but I've seen a lot of animals, and you'll love this story. In fact, someone, you know, came to me for an animal reading because they had a, you know, whatever that little camera is, a nest. And they had two dogs, one passed away, and on their nest in the middle of the night, they could see two dogs running around their yard. And the dog had crossed over. So they were like, Erica, we need to talk. Like, what is happening here, right? So the other dog was kind of still energetically playing with the dog that had crossed over.
0: What's a soulmate to you, Erica?
1: A soulmate is a match to your soul, right? It really is a deep soul recognition, right? It's a little bit different than a twin flame, right? It is deep soul connection, soul recognition, and it's like this incredible match on a deeply spiritual level. So it's not just a love match. Your soulmate can be, you know, a best friend, one of your children, right? Or something like that. And I do believe, and what I've seen over the years is like people can have multiple soulmates and multiple people they feel that deep soul connection with. Absolutely.
0: Edgar Cayce dealt with the spirit world a lot, did he not?
1: He did, yes.
0: Did he deal with one entity or many?
1: You know, it's interesting. I have been to his, was it a foundation or where he lived when I was in that?
0: ARE in Virginia?
1: Yes, I have been there. I was in that area for a reason. I can't recall. It was many years ago. It was a great place, really beautiful. And thinking back, I don't know. I can't recall what he said he worked with, but he probably was dealing with multiple spirits. But also, you know, when you're working with spirit, you need to go in with your team, right? So when I read for someone, I'm not just being taken over by their team. Me and my team in spirit work with them and their team to bring forward the message. So I would imagine he was working with, you know, a spirit guide or someone he felt very comfortable with in spirit to kind of endeavor these answers and kind of get to the places he went.
0: Well, he always claimed that he tapped into the Akashic records, and that's where he got most of his information. What do you think of that?
1: I think that's absolutely beautiful. I think the Akashic records are amazing. They're incredible. And what's really cool about that is, you asked me earlier, like, can anyone be a medium? So, but anyone can access those records. Anyone. It's not just a select few. So you can do, there's meditations. Actually, in fact, speaking of James Van Praagh, he has an amazing Akashic Record meditation where you can go in and kind of connect and see what's in there for you. So that's a very cool thing. You can absolutely access them on your own through various ways, but I think they're amazing.
0: You know that little voice we hear, Erica, in our head? How do we know it's a spirit as opposed to ourselves?
1: Yeah, I mean, look, when you're working with spirit, it does sound like you. Just so you know, trust me, you don't want like a strange person's voice in your head. It's not fun, right? You want it to be your voice. And what you're asking is basically like, is this my fear talking? Is this my intuition talking? And what is going on? Because you can't always tell. So that's when we were talking earlier about activating and developing out your intuition so that you know, okay, this is, I am working with spirit, or I'm working with my angels and they're giving me messages and this feels so good. Or if it's something in your mind, but 99% of the time, you know, if you are looking at working with spirit or getting a message, it's going to be working with spirit or with your spirit guide. But here's the thing that's important. If you're getting messages that are scary, that are dark, that make you feel really uncomfortable, you know, that's not spirit. Spirit's going to work with you in the light and in a light-filled way. So I will tell everyone, if something feels weird and off, let it go. Don't try and analyze a terrible thought. Don't try and analyze bad feelings, right? Just say, wow, I'm going to release that. I'm going to let that go. Stay in the light.
0: I've told this story several times on the program, but I want your take on it. Mm-hmm. I'm driving up to a intersection of four lanes. And as I'm driving, I've got a green light. Something compels me not to go through the green light, which is crazy. I've got cars behind me and you go. And something just kept telling me, do not go through the green light. Do not go through the green light. So I slowed down and pulled over to the right and stopped.
1: Wow.
0: Just at that point when I would have been in the middle of the intersection, somebody went through their red light and would have broadsided me, and God knows how fast they were going. Could have killed me. What was it that came up with that kind of feeling to not go through? Was it my subconscious abilities? Or was there a spirit involved telling me, don't go through, George?
1: Absolutely. Like that is the exact way that angels work. So you're asking, is it my subconscious? It is your intuition being available to divine intervention, to angels.
0: It was intervention that did it, started.
1: Absolutely. That is like your guardian angel to a T. That's exactly what they do. That's exactly what they do. And you got that. George, there is a really funny movie with Keanu Reeves, and he plays an angel, and he, you know, each angel works in a different department. This is the movie, and his department is working with texting and driving. So all day long, he sits with people that are texting and driving and taps them on the shoulder to help them not get in accidents. It's a great movie. I can't recall the name, but you might like that because it's a funny reenactment of what that could look like.
0: Was it called Good Fortune?
1: Is that what it was called? I think so. It's Seth Rogen. And
0: came out about a year or two ago.
1: Yes. Yeah. It's a little bit of a dark comedy, but there are some really funny themes in there. But that's what the angels do. They're kind of tapping you on the shoulder, and you had divine intervention.
0: And he was the angel Gabriel in the movie, right?
1: Yes. My last name.
0: That was my dad's first name.
1: Oh, wow. I love that. Was he super kind?
0: Yes, he was.
1: Yeah. Oh, that's amazing.
0: He was a good guy.
1: What would he have thought of the work you do?
0: Well, he loved it. He was around when he heard in the beginning. He passed in 2011.
1: Okay.
0: He was 88 years old. Mom's still going at 97.
1: Oh, my God. God bless her. That's incredible. That's amazing.
0: She'll call me up every once in a while and go, Georgie, I like that guest you had last night. Send me that book.
1: I love that. That's so cool. That's high praise coming from your mom. She knows her stuff. That's really cool. What's her name?
0: Georgette.
1: Georgette. Oh, what a beautiful name.
0: I was not named after her, by the way. I was named after my father's dad.
1: Okay. So you have a lot of G names in your family. I love that.
0: Our family was called the Five G's. Gabriel, Georgette, George, and my two sisters, Gail and Glinda.
1: Oh, my gosh. I love that. Glinda, are you kidding me? These are great names. Five G's. I love that.
0: Poor Glinda passed away a few years ago of a brain tumor.
1: Oh, Glinda. Oh, my gosh.
0: That was a sad time.
1: I am so, so sorry you lost her. That's a horrible thing.
0: She was my best friend, too, but my sister, too, who just adored her.
1: Oh, my God. Do you think that she was one of your soulmates?
0: She might be.
1: Yeah. Might be. I feel that connection. I do. That's a beautiful thing, and I'm so sorry you lost her.
0: How long does it take you to reach spirit when you're dealing with these calls that come in next hour?
1: You know, what happens is I'll get, because this is kind of rapid fire, quote unquote, you know what I mean? I start to get hits right away. So when someone asks me a question, I'll be either shown visuals, shown pictures, given words, and get feelings right away for that person, right? Because we want to kind of get as many people read as possible. And so I'll get immediate hits. Listen, sometimes, and you'll find this interesting, like someone will be asking about a job, and something else will come up. And it's like the person thinks they're asking about their job, but they actually got this call in to hear a different message. You know what I mean? But it's all meant to be. It's all divine intervention. Like you said, it's all divine, right? So the message that comes up for that person is why their guides gave them that little tap on the shoulder, call in. There's a message there for you, and it may not be what you thought.
0: Have you ever had a spirit try to trick you?
1: I've had people try and trick me. I've had people try and trick me, and I'm kind of like, oh my God, this person's confusing me. I don't know what they're doing. You know what I mean? Listen, if you're in a conversation with someone and you're trying to trick them, you'll probably trick them, right? So I don't like any of that. I kind of reject any of that vibration. When I was younger and I didn't know what I was doing, like I'm talking younger, 8, 9, 10, 11, and we used to mess around with the Ouija board of all things.
0: Oh,
1: you know,
0: no.
1: That's where that trickery happens. But I no, spirit is not tricking me, but sometimes people have tried that, which is okay. I get it. Like no harm against them. But I don't get that. I don't understand. If you don't like mediums, like that's totally cool. Respect that in yourself. You know what I mean? Like just do you. But people have also tried to like hide things, which doesn't really serve the reading. But it's all good. You know what I mean? It's okay. I don't get mad at anybody. And, you know, honestly, George, I have the most amazing, spiritual, coolest clients. That's who I usually draw in. So I have so many people that I've read for. I just adore. I love. And it's a blessing.
0: Was it a mistake to play with the Ouija board?
1: Oh my God. Yes. Highly recommend not working with the Ouija board. It's like going to Target and being like going on the loudspeaker and be like, here's my address. Come to a party. You know what I mean? And like, you're just inviting all kinds of random people. You're going to have the weirdest party ever. You know what I mean? So the Ouija board is just kind of being like, hey, everyone unseen, what's up? And you can kind of draw in some weird stuff. You really can. So my recommendation is to not do the Ouija board, right? And it sounds so crazy because it's like, okay, that sounds pretty harsh. It's just a Parker Brothers game board, right? But everything can be weird or great depending on your intuition or your intention, excuse me. What is your intention behind it? And usually working with the Ouija, it's not a good intention.
0: What is the number one mistake people make trying to communicate with spirit?
1: They get scared, right? They get really, really scared and they think something scary is going on, right? So understood. And again, if you feel something scary, move on. I think the mistake kind of goes back to a little bit what we were talking about is like you refuse to kind of accept the sign that they're willing to give you. And the other mistake people make is you get a sign and you're like, okay, great, I got a sign. But was that it? Was that not it? And then they ask for a signier sign. They're like, give me more. And it's like, listen, they're never going to walk through your front door. And that's really sad. It's really sad, but they're never going to walk through your front door, right? Which is sometimes what people want. They just want to see them again. They just want to have them come back, and that's not going to happen. So if you receive a sign and it feels good, just say thank you.
0: Have you ever been scared doing what you do?
1: Yeah. When I started out, I used to do house clearings. And I hated it. I didn't like it. I teach people now how to clear their own house. You know, like, I'm like, it's your house. You pay the mortgage or you pay the rent or whatever. You clear it. And let me tell you how. But I don't want to go in and clear out your stuff. That was scary to me. I hated it.
0: Do you use sage?
1: Yes, I do. I use sage, intention, clapping, opening doors and windows, right? I'm like, I don't want to clear out the energy that's here. I got to let you do that one because it was not comfortable. I hated it. And it was scary.
0: We'll be back in a moment with Erica Gabriel. We'll do some readings, ask a question, give Tom your birthday.
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6: From ABC News, I'm Dave Packer. President Trump now accusing 4 GOP congressmen of grandstanding, calling their actions unpatriotic after they helped pass a war powers resolution,
7: requiring the president to withdraw U.S. forces in Iran unless Congress approves military action. Well, the measure is an uphill battle. It's a sign of the growing fractures within the president's own party over his handling of the war.
6: ABC's Rachel Scott, former Trump National Security Advisor and U.S. Ambassador to the U.N. John Bolton, is expected to plead guilty in his classified records case. Bolton has been an outspoken critic of the president's.
8: Sources tell us Bolton will plead guilty to one count of illegal retention of national security information and will acknowledge he stored sensitive information in his personal diaries. He's agreed to pay a fine of $2.25 million and could face up to 5 years in prison. Bolton has been an unsparing critic of the president.
9: I don't think he's fit for office.
8: President Trump himself was charged with mishandling classified information when he left office. That case later dismissed.
6: ABC News Chief Justice Correspondent Pierre Thomas. Police in Northern California are asking for information after a shooting in the parking lot of a high school graduation ceremony.
10: An 18-year-old victim of the shooting is dead, and three more victims who are 11, 20, and 25 years old are injured after the shooting.

0: Shooting in the parking lot of Fairfield High School on Wednesday evening. A graduation ceremony had concluded for Sam Yeddo Continuation High School. About 1,000 people attended the event. Fairfield police say there are hundreds of potential witnesses. At this time, police say there is no ongoing threat to the public and they are following up on leads. Alex Stone, ABC News.
1: The New World screwworm is an invasive fly that preys on livestock and can have major impacts on the beef industry. Secretary of Agriculture Brooke Rawlinson says the government's surging resources to South Texas where it was spotted on a calf, but she told President Trump that more money is needed. 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
1: A Texas teenager charged with murder is claiming self-defense in a stabbing at a track meet. The defendant, Carmelo Anthony, charged as an adult. ABC's Morgan Norwood has more.
4: Anthony's defense arguing he acted in self-defense, reacting in a split second of fear, chaos, saying after he defended himself with the knife, he ran. He didn't stab again. He dropped the knife. The case fueling debate and racial tension. Metcalf's father has insisted it's not about race. Both families have faced threats.
1: The Supreme Court Thursday handed down a decision reinforcing the FCC's penalty power.
5: Verizon and AT&T were hit with fines totaling more than $100 million by the FCC. The companies paid, but alleged the penalties amounted to a coercion to pay and violated their constitutional right to a jury trial. But the Supreme Court upheld the FCC's authority to impose the penalties. Chief Justice Roberts wrote for the 8-justice majority that the penalties do not resolve the legal obligations. The companies could have challenge them in court before paying. Brian Clark, ABC News.
1: The Illinois State Treasurer presented Pope Leo with a check for $8.65, a refund from an old PayPal account that the pontiff left behind. According to a friend of Leo's, the Pope called his bank to update his account details. He identified himself as Robert Prevost, but when he explained that he was now Pope Leo and he couldn't come to the branch to pick it up, she hung up. Dave Packer, ABC News.
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7: A man is in custody after getting caught vandalizing one of our state capitol buildings. WSP says that a trooper heard suspicious sounds near the legislative building around 1:15 this morning. They saw the suspect, identified as a 21-year-old man, throwing rocks at the windows. Meanwhile, a new study finds Whatcom County tourists are holding onto their wallets a little bit tighter during their visits. Data from analytics website Tourism Economics found that spending decreased by about 0.4% in Whatcom County between 2024 and 2025. Visitors budgeted the most for accommodations and hotels, which saw a $50 per person increase last year compared to 2024. And King 5 reports that a Pierce County man has been charged with second-degree reckless burning and second-degree possession of stolen property after trying to burn a bee that had stung him. A Pierce County deputy investigating a fire on the side of a road in Parkland found the man poking it with a bamboo stick. The man initially denied that he started a fire, claiming he was only trying to extinguish it, but after being asked again, the man, who was holding a lighter, admitted he was trying to light a bee that had stung him. The man was unable to show any stings when asked, and deputies found a wallet that had been reported stolen 7 days earlier on his person. Your forecast for tonight, mostly cloudy with a low around 51. Tomorrow, a chance of showers with a high near 64. Adam Reiter-Redeker, KGMI News.

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1: Now, our special guest tonight, Erica Gabriel, is with us. We're going to do some readings, give Tom your birthday to ask Erica a question. Back in a moment on Coast to Coast AM. 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

0: And welcome back, George Norrie, along with Erica Gabriel. Erica, how many readings have you done, do you think, in your career?
1: Oh, thousands. Thousands of readings and widespread. Like, I had someone call me recently. I'll have people call me from India. I had someone call me from Lebanon recently. I had someone call me from Mongolia. I have people all over America, all over Canada. Really, it's amazing how spread out it is, but I've definitely done several thousand readings over all these years.
0: Are you dabbling in astrology and numerology when you use the birth dates?
1: No, I'm not. I don't know either. I love numerology, by the way, but what I do is, especially over the airways like this, and, you know, a lot of times when I'm reading for someone, I need their first and last name, but we're okay with first names totally. But I need a first name. The birthday is to make sure I have the right person when I'm working with their guide. So the birthday just helps make sure that we're on the right, you know, person.
0: What if you have been given a phony birthday?
1: I don't know. I'd be like, why call in to George Norrie and just be a trickster? You know what I mean? Listen, if someone gives me the wrong birthday, that's up to them. The message may, you know, be the same, or they may get a confusing message. I truly don't know. You know, it's so rare that people want to do that, you know, luckily for me. But yeah, I don't know. They'll probably get a weird reading, right? But if spirit is here, spirit prompted them to call, they'll probably still get a message, but it makes it much easier to have the birthday.
0: Have you ever not given somebody the full reading because you were afraid of what you had been told?
1: No, I can't. I can't do that. That's so mean, especially if someone comes to me. And for everyone listening, like, I truly, with my whole heart, know that what spirit brings up is what you're meant to hear and what will serve you. And that can be great, but people can get frustrated too. If spirit is really talking about something that they wanted them to talk about something else, it's like, you have to have some level of faith that your team in spirit, that your loved ones they love you. They want to help you. They don't want to tell you stuff that's going to scramble your destiny or upset you or scare you or take away your journey. You know, mediumship isn't meant to be something that just completely takes away your life path and your journey because you, quote, know all the answers, right? It's not really there for that.
0: Is it magical?
1: Yes. It is magical. I love it.
0: Have you ever been in a situation that you felt uncomfortable with?
1: Yes, I have been in the most uncomfortable situations, and I know you guys probably think it's someone, you know, it's a spirit or something negative. It's actually when someone is trying to squeeze or manage or control the reading. It really then starts to kind of close my channel down, right? Or they're wanting to, you know, or the reading's wrapping up and they're like, but what about this? But what about that? It can be that kind of anxiety with spirit and really trying to control spirit and control spirit to tell them things that can make me really uncomfortable. There has to be a level of receptivity that you're excited to get a reading, you want to get a reading, and you're open and available to hear what comes through. When you try and push me or push spirit, it gets weird.
0: All right, well, let's start. I'll give you the birth date, then we'll go to the person, okay?
1: Okay. Yep, perfect.
0: Feb 24, 1973, 2-24-73. We're going to Rick in Massachusetts. Hey, Rick, welcome.
2: Hey, George. Great show tonight, guys. I'm sorry, I forgot your name already.
0: It's Erica. Erica.
2: Oh, that's great. My son's name is Eric, so.
1: Oh, I love it. I love it.
2: Yeah, that's Erica. But yeah, another girl I would have named Erica, so, but anyhow. I don't know what to even ask tonight. George, probably, I don't know if you remember George, I call in a couple times talking to other guests. I've just been really, really, like, I call him quote unquote sick, but,
0: are you okay?
2: I've had, like, a parasitic. No, I'm rough tonight. I had a parasitic infection and, Yeah, and I can't get rid of them, and now I'm dealing. So I got that, which is really taken 15 years of my life, and then I've got a crooked mortgage company who's trying to foreclose on my house, even though we're not behind.
0: Well, that's so interesting. All right. What would your question be, Rick? Go ahead.
2: I guess you know, the house thing is more important right now.
0: All right. What about his house, Erica?
1: Yeah. So I'm sorry. You said they're trying to foreclose on your house?
2: Yeah.
0: And he's not behind in his payments. How could they be doing that?
1: Yeah,
0: to you,
1: I just, it was so wild. Like, I just, listen, I just didn't see them taking it. And if you have to move, it's not going to be for a while, my friend. And what's so unfortunate is the stress that's being placed on you, especially when you are, you know, in a healing journey, a physical healing journey. So, you know, work with your own self, work with your own mind to just keep breathing and finding ways to stay cool and stay calm as you're on this healing journey, because that's very stressful. But I didn't see that happening anytime soon, as far as I can tell, my friend. And I'm so sorry that you've been ill, truly.
2: No, thank you so much. It's great to hear. I just, as I think, make me dead inside. Sometimes I'm like too sad to cry, so. I'll be all right. I'm there.
1: Listen, tomorrow is a brighter day. Do not give up hope. Do not give up faith. You're a wonderful person. You have so many talents. You know, stay pulling yourself every day towards the light. Use your gratitude. Use prayer. And it's hard. It's hard. But I don't want you to lose hope and lose faith, truly. And I'm so sorry you're going through all that. That's really, really challenging.
0: And Rick, the next time our friends are on from criticalhealthnews.com, definitely call in, or I'll try to remember and ask them what to do with parasites. That's got to be rough, Erica.
1: That's horrible. And I've known people with parasites before, and it's a terrible thing. And I'm so sad that he's dealing with that and going through that. But the good thing is that is healable. That is absolutely healable, and I know there's hope ahead for him, truly.
0: Next birthday is December 9, 1962, 12-9-62. We're going to Susan in Spokane, Washington. Welcome to the show. Hi, Suze.
3: Hi. Hi, George. Hi, Erica.
1: Hi, Susan. Nice to hear your voice.
3: Thanks.
0: What's your question, Susan?
3: Well, my question is, I would really like some insight as to why my family, and that would be my parents and siblings, have hated me my whole life. It has been a lifelong ordeal, and it's very hurtful and painful. They recently disowned me behind my back. They don't know that I've discovered it, cut me out of the inheritance out of spite. So if you could give me any insight.
1: Yeah, this is terrible. And I, you know, it is really hard for me to say this, but like, I see this a lot where one member of the family is virtually, quote unquote, demonized. So all the issues of the family, all the negativity of the family, all the complications or trauma or whatever it is hung on one person. And when you were asking me, like, that's what I felt. It doesn't mean that you haven't been part of this relationship, okay? You have, but it means that you're a catch-all for everything, even things that you weren't involved in. And that's so incredibly painful, right? So there's things that are being hung on you that don't even have anything to do with you. And for whatever reason, you've come into this life and you've served as a mirror for your family and for your siblings. And they don't like what they're seeing. They don't like what they're seeing in the mirror, and you've served as that mirror. And unfortunately, you've taken that hit in your life. And it's just so sad. And I'm so sorry. But I do see other good people in your life. Excuse me, other good people in your life and other people that love you. And, you know, your guides want you to focus on them as much as you can, as hard as that is. You want to work with energetically detaching from your family. And as much as you can, as painful as that is, you have to let them go.
0: Have they been doing this to you, Sue, since you were a kid?
3: Yeah, there's been cycles where I was estranged because I just couldn't take it anymore. And then I would come back into their lives and try to kind of rally. I'm the oldest. siblings, and it kind of worked, but it seems like whenever I don't give them what they want, and just try to be my own person, the results aren't good, and it's very painful, and I'm on that cusp right now. I'm at that fork in the road where it's just been, I'm 64. It's just been so many times that I need to make some choices, some hard choices.
1: Yeah, it's toxic. It's toxic energy on you, and it's so sad because they're our family, but you're going to have to protect your own peace at this point. And you've tried time and time again, and your guides, you know, want you to think about those words. I must protect my peace. It doesn't mean you hate them. It doesn't mean you still don't have love for them, but it means in this life, it's so toxic for you and that you have to set them free and virtually take your power back because they have been in control of the situation. So that's left you powerless in some ways. So you have to take your power back. And that will feel good for you, although it's such a sad situation. I just don't want you to take all the blame for this because so much of this isn't even about you. It's about them projecting things onto you, if that makes sense.
0: Erica, is it Susan's spirit guide that come to you or your own guides?
1: Both. So I am currently with my guides who I went with, you know, and got prepared with before doing these readings. And they are working with the person I'm reading's guides, and they're all coming together to help me with my words, to help me understand what the message is.
0: What about your guardian angel? Where does that person come in, that entity?
1: You know, yeah, guardian angels are very cool. Kind of like, you know, the amazing story you told me earlier, like they tap on your shoulder. They're protectors. They're pure beings of love. Right. Many people think that angels have always been angels. Like if time is a circle, my friend, you know, it's like the angel has always been. It's not like people go and sprout wings in spirit. So angels are just this beautiful, incredible white light energy of love, of healing and protection. I have seen angels drop into earth, by the way. And you can, you know, even Google incredible angel stories. Like people will be in a car accident and someone will come up, pull them out of the car, and they don't have a scratch on them, and they turn around to thank the person, and they're literally gone. So angels can jump into earth element.
0: Next birthday, May 5th, 1962, 5562. First-time caller D is with us in Mississippi. Hi, D.
4: Hey. Hey, you guys. How you doing?
0: Good to have you. What's your question?
4: I want to know about my mom. I miss my mom. By my spiritual guide, my mom around me, and it's talking about my life. I'm full of questions. Do I have a third eye or power? Anything like this? Tell me about my mom and my life.
0: Did your mother pass?
4: Yeah, I miss her so. Yeah.
1: Yeah, you know, it's really interesting with you and your mom because you have like, you had such a powerful mother-daughter relationship, but you also had like a best friend kinship as well. Yeah. So, you know, it is that, you know, we were talking about soulmates earlier, you know, soulmates can be all different people in your life and you had that connection with her. And it's interesting. I want to say like, I'm not saying everything was perfect all the time.
4: Yeah.
1: But you guys were clearly meant to be together in this life, right? The cool thing also about your mom is like, she is not a struggling soul or a struggling spirit. So she's happily in the spirit world. I think for her, you know, she definitely can see you and sees how much of the time that you get down or you get sad or you get sad on yourself or you get sad in your life. And she's like, no, she's like, no. You need to continue. You need to find your happiness. You need to believe in yourself. You need to find your happiness. Yes. She's very like, she's like a cheerleader. Basically, she's like cheering you on. She's saying like, go forward. Like, don't get caught up in all the sadness. Don't get caught up in everything sad. Like, you need to go on. You need to feel good. You need to have good people around you. You know what's interesting though? You very easily talk with your mom, D. I don't know if you noticed that. Like, you do talk to her. You do connect with her. You were asking about your third eye. Like, you are incredibly intuitive. And, like, I just see you walking around and chatting with her or getting feelings from her often.
4: Oh, great. Great.
1: Are you aware of that you connect with her?
4: No, I was trying to figure if she's with me or she's around me. And
1: yes.
4: You know, is she here today, you know?
1: Very much. And in fact, I think you're connecting with her and you may not realize that.
4: Oh,
1: because
4: great,
1: I see
4: great.
1: You thinking about her. I see you calling to her. I don't know. I see a lovely lady around you. She doesn't look particularly old to me. She looks great. She looked good. But
4: is she like a spirit guide, my guardian angel or something?
1: Does she what, my friend? Sorry.
4: Is she like a spiritual guide, my guardian angel? Her birthday was on the 3rd.
1: I don't see her as your guide. I still see her as your mom.
4: Okay.
1: And I still see her as that connection with you through mom. So look at a picture of her. Connect with her. You're already doing it. This is what's so funny reading for you. You're already connecting with her. And when you think of her and you think of your memory, it's like she's completely around you. But she's pushing me to tell you, like, please tell her, be happy. Be happy. Be happy in your life. Don't get down. Don't get sad. Don't be sad that I'm gone. You're still here. Go live your life. But she loved you and you were a light spot in her life. You were a joy in her life. You were so good to her. She feels that so deeply.
0: Erica, have you ever had a spirit not show up?
1: Oh, I've never ever given a reading where messages weren't coming through. I have not done readings where someone doesn't show up, but I have had readings where someone is like, I want to talk to my neighbor that crossed over, and maybe their grandpa comes instead and the neighbor doesn't come. So yes, absolutely. Absolutely. I've had times where someone was hoping to hear from someone and someone didn't come through. And I can't explain that. I don't control spirit, right? So it does happen.
0: What's the number one message you would love to tell the world?
1: That you're not alone. You are not alone. So many people feel so isolated and so lonely. You are not alone. I have sat with thousands of people, and so many people ask the same things, are feeling the same things, are going through similar things. You are so not alone. You're not only not alone here on earth, but you're not alone in spirit. They are so with you. So if you're feeling lonely right now, you're feeling like, you know, you don't have anyone, it's you do. Reach out, find people in your community, right? That you want to connect with. And you can also connect with spirit, and spirit loves you as well. You are not alone.
0: Do you ever come across a non-believer?
1: Yes, but that is rarer for me than it used to be. And when people are like, I'm a non-believer, why should I believe you? I literally am like, you shouldn't. You should listen to yourself. If you don't like mediums, definitely don't hang out with a medium. I'm fine with that. I think everyone, you know, has their own belief system, and people should honor what they believe. They need to honor what feels right in their soul. I am definitely not here to convince people of anything. I'm just here to serve if someone is open and available and wants me to assist them.
0: And you're also a wayfinder. What is that in 10 seconds?
1: A wayfinder is assistance in finding your way to your purpose in this life, to find clarity.
0: All right, we're going to come back and take final calls with Erica Gabriel in just a moment right here on Coast to Coast AM.
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1: ABC News, I'm Dave Packer. President Trump now accusing four GOP congressmen of grandstanding, calling their actions unpatriotic after they helped pass a war powers resolution.
2: And he has said that this is going to complicate his efforts to reach a final agreement with Iran. He said that they know where things stand, and he is at this point in the final negotiations with Iran.
1: ABC's Karen Travers at the White House. Former Trump National Security Advisor and U.S. Ambassador to the U.N. John Bolton expected to plead guilty in his classified records case and will acknowledge he stored sensitive information in his personal diaries. He's agreed to pay a fine of $2.25 million and could face up to 5 years in prison. The New World screwworm is an invasive fly. It preys on livestock and can have major impacts on the beef industry.

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0: And welcome back, George Norrie with Eric Gabriel. Erica, do the spirits sometimes give you advice for other people?
1: Oh, yeah. That's kind of what it's all about, right? So just being open and available to information for people to get messages that will help them. I really don't get messages for people or read for people unsolicited, right? So I don't like run up to people in the street or anything, you know, or like have coffee with a friend and just start delivering messages, right? I really do have an on-off switch and really focus and, you know, do my absolute best when I'm doing a reading for someone. And I want people to want, you know, if I'm reading for someone, I want them to want to be read. I don't want to just like go after someone, you know, and be like, I have to tell you something. It's better when it's a mutual exchange and people are interested in connecting and interested in working with a medium.
0: And what do you think about reincarnation?
1: Oh, I think that reincarnation is like a huge part of our soul's journey. And sometimes, like, you know, when you stand in front of a mirror and then there's a mirror behind you, like in a bathroom or something, and you can see like 1,000 of yourself, you know how that does that with two mirrors? That's how I see past lives sometimes for someone. Like, I'll see someone and it's just rows of past lives lined up behind them. So we all have had a lot of lives, you know, people always say like, oh, they're an old soul. It's like, yes, a lot of people are old souls. We're all old souls in a lot of ways. But I think past lives are fascinating. We talked earlier about the Akashic Records, right? And that's a place where you can go and you can access some of those lives. And, you know, you want to be here and you want to live this life. But sometimes past lives can actually affect your current life.
0: Let's go back to the phones. Next birthday, September 23, 1938. Let's go to Jerry in Las Vegas, west of the Rockies. He's going to be 88 years old. Hi, Jerry.
2: How you doing, George?
0: Good to have you.
2: Happy birthday.
0: Thank you, sir.
2: Yeah, my question is, I was meditating, and I asked in the meditation if I had a spirit guide, and the answer came back, and that said, yes, my name is Sirius, and I've been with you since Atlantis. So I was wondering if that's my imagination or if I got a message.
1: Oh, my gosh. Well, first of all, you do not sound 88. Congratulations. You're amazing. And that's such an incredible thing. And it's so good to talk to you tonight. That is the coolest, most wonderful story. That is exactly what people are so actively working towards, is getting a message like that. That's so awesome. And the fact that you were in, you know, a receptive and calm mental state. You know, most people think that their guide is going to start screaming at them when they're in chaos or busy or running around. It's really a thing where you want to get quiet and you want to get still. And that's when spirit can really work with you in an incredible way. And that's exactly what happened to you. And you know it, and I know it, and everyone listening to it, to us, knows it, that that is your guide speaking to you. And you asked, and you were in a receptive, open state, and you asked, and you got this message, and that message probably felt really good, right?
0: Jerry, how'd you end up in Las Vegas?
2: I got lost one day. No, I actually I was living in Phoenix, and I retired, and I came to Las Vegas, and I've been here for about 13 years now.
0: Good for you. What did you do for a living at the time?
2: Oh, I was a Teamster.
0: Ah, Jimmy Hoffa guy.
2: Yeah, I never met Hoffa, but I played golf with Presser in Cleveland, because I'm originally from Cleveland.
0: I knew Hoffa. He was a toughie.
2: Yeah, he sure was. And he was really for the men, too, you know.
0: He was a good unionist. There's no doubt about that.
2: Yes, he was.
0: And, you know, with all the money he invested in Vegas with the mob, he didn't lose a penny.
2: Well, you know, I was here in 1964. I came down with some guys that were connected, and then from there I went to San Francisco, and a friend of mine was a purchasing agent for Memorex, and you heard of that company.
0: Yep.
2: Yeah, and he told me to buy some stock. I never bought some stock, though. you know.
0: You would have made some money. Well, stay healthy, my friend. Do the spirits ever tell you about the world, Erica, what things are like?
1: Yes. Like with world events. I've seen a lot of weather events. I also have had people call me from high conflict places. I won't say where, but high conflict places in the world. And they're scared. So they'll ask, you know, am I going to be able to stay in my house? Or is it too dangerous here? Or they'll ask questions. And through those questions, I will receive answers and it will reveal things about that are legitimately going on the planet. And weather is also a big, big thing that comes up. I was on here on New Year's, which was so amazing. And definitely some New Year's things will come through about the vibration of the new year to come. So absolutely, there's definitely specific world events that come through in readings. But I don't just like seek them out in my free time, if that makes sense. I'm not like sitting here like, tell me what's going to happen, you know, in this area or that area. It usually comes through when other people are asking about them.
0: Next birthday, 6-19-58, June 19, 1958. Let's go to Timmy on the wild card line. Hi, Timmy. Go ahead.
3: Guys, thanks for taking my call.
0: Sure thing, buddy.
3: Seems like I was tapped on the shoulder about an hour ago, and I was supposed to ask Erica something about a committee up there or something that has to do with me. I don't know what that means.
1: Oh, that's so cool. You asked me about a what? A community?
0: Committee.
3: A committee.
1: Oh, a committee in spirit?
0: Yes.
3: I think so up there. I see a white room like a, and you're looking down through windows. I don't know.
1: Oh, okay. So thank you for your question. It's nice to talk to you. So I think what they're trying to tell you is that you have, you know, everyone has kind of a network of guides, right? So like when I see my guides, I see a whole kind of semicircle of guides, right? And they come forward at different times. So they're telling you, go into that room that you see, just go in with gratitude and ask which guide is stepping forward in your life right now. So I see something similar. So I do understand what you're saying. It's like a white space. I see a whole semicircle of guides. My main guide is standing in the middle. And at different times, other guides step forward. So like if I'm having, God forbid, knock on wood, a health issue, I have a guide that works with me on a physical level. So the idea for you is they want you to go deeper, go in, connect with your guides. There's one that really wants to work with you and probably just tapped you on the shoulder. I actually have a workshop on my website right now about how to get to know your guides better. And I think that's what you're being called to do, because as you move forward over this next year, you're going to be asked to make some decisions and your guides are telling you we're around if you want help.
3: Okay, wonderful. Thanks so much.
0: Okay, thank you.
1: Thank you.
0: How many guides come at you at one time, Erica?
1: Yeah, so I have a main guide that I work with, and that's really who I am with during this reading, but I see the other guides there as well. So before I read, I'll usually work with guides that are kind of connected to the earth, right? So they'll kind of help me prepare my body and clear out any energy. And then I kind of elevate and work with a different room of guides. So I did understand what he was saying with like a room. So I kind of work with a different room of guides. They're in a semicircle. And then I see my main guide standing in the middle. And that's who I usually go to and work with during readings.
0: Next up, let's go to the birthday of May 17th, 1953, 5-17-53. Bonnie is with us in Niagara Falls, Canada. Hello, Bonnie. Welcome to the program.
4: Oh, thanks, George. Hi, Erica.
1: Hi, Bonnie.
4: Actually, it's July 17th, 1953.
1: Thank you.
0: Okay, we had it wrong. July 17th, 1953.
4: Right. So my situation is sort of odd. Everyone that I ever cared for has died. I'm left alone here, and I have a feeling that maybe this is supposed to be teaching me some universal lesson, and I was just wondering what the heck it is that I'm all alone and, you know, it's just an odd situation to be in. Any guidance of what I'm doing here?
1: Yeah, absolutely. So first of all, thanks for calling. And second of all, I'm planning a trip to Niagara Falls this summer. My son said it was on his bucket list. So I love that's where you're from. That's a good sign for me. So first of all, I am so sorry that you have lost so many people. That is really tragic and challenging. I think, you know, there's also a component of you being there for them, right? So you were there for them and now you're on your own. But the idea is that this, their passing and their crossing was not meant to be your end. It wasn't. That was their time. Everyone has their own path. Everyone has their own time. Your story is not over yet. And your soul, it needs to go on here on earth. So for you, it is finding what brings you happiness, meeting new people. It's allowing yourself to move forward and not feeling guilty because you're the one left behind. I know that's really hard. It's like people say there's like survivor guilt, right? Where you're just like, why am I the only one here? Should it have been me? You're questioning so many things, but know that you're supposed to be here. It is not your time. You have much more time left. And so you're saying, what is my point of being here? It is to go on, to find your happiness, to find out who you are even more, and to find your path and not give up.
0: Never give up, Erica. Never.
1: Mm-hmm. Yep. Ever. There's always hope and there's always another day. And you know, for Bonnie, she's really meant to continue on. There's more things for her to learn here. It's not over yet.
0: Follow-up question, Bonnie?
4: Pardon me?
0: Do you have a follow-up?
4: No, that was it. Thank you very much, Erica.
1: Oh, it was a blessing talking to you. Thank you so much.
0: Next up, let's go to November 19, 1954. Tim's with us in Alberta, Canada. Hello, Timmy. Go ahead.
5: Hey, Timothy. Yeah, George, happy 76. And Erica, I got a happy birthday from George when I turned 70 on this program a year and a half ago. And coast to coast, I was telling a story about we found a missing Learjet that went missing on Christmas Eve. And we're going to do a project. It was Major Ed Bames that you know of and Arbell and... We'd set it up anyways. The show ended at 4 back then, and we hung up the phone, and an angel drop-in came in New Hampshire in the bush, known as a forestry worker, and found that missing Learjet that very same morning. And it was like the firefighter that dropped in over top of the furniture store for George. But our coast-to-coast drop-in didn't want to be identified, which is really too bad. And boy, that's something we'd like to look into in the future. But I'm wondering about a dream, Erica.
1: Yeah, talk to me.
5: Senator Nick Begich and the House Leader, Boggs, they went missing 1972 in a twin-engine Cessna going from Anchorage to Juneau. Weather was bad, et cetera, et cetera. So anyways, he was on, it was about a year and a half ago. He's been on since then. But he was on for the program, and that night, after listening to the story, I went to NTSB, I brought it up, I read the report, and then I wrote on my wall beside my bed, I just said, identify the aircraft and the people on board, and I asked if it's on the land, like in the mountains, or it's in the water, because the coastline is usually the route you take. And I had a dream that night that took me and put me on a beach. And this beach had an old site on it, and there was something on it that I recognized that started, you know, my investigation that led to Google Earth, and I found exactly where I was standing, because there were so many things around that I noticed from the dream. I don't have to close my eyes. And I'm standing outside right now and talking on my phone, so everybody can hear this, I guess. But I'm just wondering who put me there? Who put me on that beach in that dream?
1: That is wild, and that's such an amazing story. Thank you for sharing that. So to me, and I think I understand the story correctly, but to me, you're basically like astral jumping, where you're asleep and your subconscious is taking you somewhere because your whole being wants to know the answer. So that's like an astral jumping situation where you're asleep, but your soul is kind of journeying and traveling. I didn't know what astral jumping was until it happened to me a few times. And I'm like, what is happening here? So this can absolutely happen, especially if you're someone that's so interested in these mysteries. And for you, develop your skill. That's a beautiful gift if you're able to see things or find things I would really work with your own intuition and develop this out. Look if there's any kind of courses you can do to develop your intuition. But I think a lot of that and what happened was you. I don't just think that someone, you know, plucked you out and stuck you there, right? There's so much, like, you know, we think that there's kind of some kind of puppet master happening, like taking us to do things. I really feel that was you. That's your subconscious. That's your, you know, spiritual endeavor and your gift. And you were able to go there, especially because you're interested in all of this and all of this information. It's like you asked and you received. And I think that had a lot to do with you and your own incredible intuition.
0: Erica Gabriel, our website is linked up at coasttocoastam.com. Thanks, Erica. For Dan Galanti, Tom Danheiser, Sue Tricus, Lex Lonehood, Sean Laudasur, Alec Fernandez, Stephanie Smith, Tim Benall, George Knapp, and Richard Serrett, I'm George Norrie. Somewhere out there on Coast to Coast AM, we'll see you on our next edition. Until then, be safe, everyone.

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3: From ABC News, I'm Sherry Preston. On Capitol Hill, the voting has gone on all night long, and we have just learned that the president's $70 billion immigration enforcement bill has passed the Senate.
4: The president, pursuant to Section 904 of the Congressional Budget Act and all budget resolution discipline.
3: It turned into an all-night affair as the two sides worked to pass funding for immigration and customs enforcement and border patrol. Republicans barely holding back the Democrats' effort to formally kill the Justice Department's so-called anti-weaponization fund. Democrats are trying to come up with a possible amendment that would have limited the fund before proceeding with that final vote. The fate of President Trump's massive ballroom project for the White House will be in the hands of a three-judge panel in an appeals court this morning, trying to decide whether a federal judge judge's previous ruling that Congress needs to approve the project went too far. ABC's Peter Haralambos telling our daily podcast Start Here how the administration is focused on getting this project over the finish line.
5: The administration has really framed this as a national security issue. They've pointed to these recent shootings that have happened near President Trump, the one at the White House Correspondents' Dinner, another incident on Pennsylvania Avenue in May, to argue that this ballroom is necessary, that there's no other space where President Trump himself could have a big gathering safely.
3: Former Trump National Security Advisor and U.S. Ambassador to the U.N. John Bolton expected to plead guilty to one count of illegal retention of sensitive documents. ABC's Pierre Thomas with that.
6: We are told that in addition to that one count of pleading guilty, he will also agree to pay a fine of $2.25 million. He will not acknowledge transmitting any information to any foreign group or any entity that shouldn't have had it. Also, he's making clear that he wants to take responsibility for his action and make clear that he meant no harm to national security.
3: Bolton is due back in court later this month on June 26th. 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
0: One of the biggest AI companies on the planet is now calling for a worldwide slowdown or a freeze on the development of the technology or face serious consequences. ABC's Sophie Flay has details.
3: Now, Anthropic is calling for a freeze on AI development, saying, "We believe it would be good for the world to have the option to slow or temporarily pause frontier AI development to enable societal structures and alignment research to keep up with the advance of the technology."
0: The opening match of the World Cup is less than a week away, and with the U.S. at war with Iran and without a director of national intelligence, ABC's Dave Packer says some serious security concerns remain.
4: As the World Cup brings fans from around the globe to the U.S.,
5: the challenges are unprecedented.
4: ABC News contributor and former DHS official John Cohen calls the threat environment
5: highly volatile, complex, and the most dangerous I've seen in the 42 years that I've been involved in law enforcement and homeland security.
4: His concern?
5: The resources that have been available at the federal levels to prepare for this game have either been done away with or reassigned to focus on other areas or were impacted by the shutdown.
4: Dave Packer, ABC News.
0: Police in Rochelle Park, New Jersey, looking for a group of masked bandits who stole more than $40,000 worth of Pokemon cards and a smash and grab that took less than 2 minutes. The big clue authorities are looking for a small dark-colored SUV. Sherry Preston, ABC News.
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7: A man is in custody after getting caught vandalizing one of our state capitol buildings. WSP says that a trooper heard suspicious sounds near the legislative building around 1:15 this morning. They saw the suspect, identified as a 21-year-old man, throwing rocks at the windows. Meanwhile, a new study finds Whatcom County tourists are holding onto their wallets a little bit tighter during their visits. Data from analytics website Tourism Economics found that spending decreased by about 0.4% in Whatcom County between 2024 and 2025. Visitors budgeted the most for accommodations in hotels, which saw a $50 per person increase last year compared to 2024. And King 5 reports that a Pierce County man has been charged with second-degree reckless burning and second-degree possession of stolen property after trying to burn a bee that had stung him. A Pierce County deputy investigating a fire on the side of a road in Parkland found the man poking it with a bamboo stick. The man initially denied that he started a fire, claiming he was only trying to extinguish it, but after being asked again, the man, who was holding a lighter, admitted he was trying to light a bee that had stung him. The man was unable to show any stings when asked, and deputies found a wallet that had been reported stolen 7 days earlier on his person. Your forecast for tonight, mostly cloudy with a low around 51. Tomorrow, a chance of showers with a high near 64. Adam Reiter-Redeker, KGMI News.

0: from the City of Angels near the Pacific Ocean. Good morning, good evening, wherever you may be across the nation, around the world. I'm George Norrie, and this is Coast to Coast AM. Later tonight, the life of a medium. Thank you, one and all, for all the many birthday wishes today. Really appreciate it. Very kind of you. Here's what's happening. President Donald Trump has hinted he could launch an attack on Cuba immediately after the Iran war is over. The Pentagon has spent months positioning the troops and weapons needed for the U.S. to launch a military attack on Cuba, but now it is just waiting for the final instructions from Mr. Trump. Israeli forces and Hezbollah fighters launched strikes just hours after Israel and Lebanon agreed to implement a ceasefire, hinging on an end to Hezbollah attacks. Hezbollah is not party to the deal, and the leader of the Iran-backed military group has rejected the pact. President Donald Trump said he would be open to meeting with Iran's new supreme leader if there's an agreement to end the war. Here's our Tom Danheiser with more on today's activities. Tom.
1: Well, George, Hezbollah and Israel have traded new strikes as uncertainty surrounds the U.S.-Iran talks. The Iran-backed militant group has rejected a ceasefire reached by the Israeli and Lebanese governments, casting further doubt on Middle East peace efforts. U.S. President Donald Trump said Thursday he would be open to meeting with Iran's new supreme leader if there's an agreement to end the war. Kuwait said an Iranian missile and drone attack hit its international airport, killing one person and wounding dozens more, as the ceasefire between Iran and the U.S. looks increasingly fragile after yet another exchange of fire. Iran claims it launched a retaliatory attack on U.S. military bases in Kuwait after another set of airstrikes by American forces, which Central Command called self-defense strikes on Iranian military positions. Meanwhile, Oman is resisting U.S. pressure to break its links with Iran and insists it has only been negotiating with Tehran on a future management system for the Strait of Hormuz that would be compliant with international law. Secretary of State Marco Rubio hinted that Oman is in a league with Iran over the Strait of Hormuz. And oil prices fell 3% on reports that U.S. President Donald Trump is reluctant to restart the Iran war. George?
0: Thank you, Thomas. Ukraine President Zelensky has called for a face-to-face meeting between himself and Vladimir Putin in a renewed bid to end the war there. In an open letter to the Russian president, the Ukrainian leader said it would be wrong to simply wait until the war in Europe becomes the focus of the U.S.'s attention once more, adding peace could only come through direct engagement between Ukraine and Russia. He also called for a full ceasefire for the duration of the proposed negotiations, something Putin has ruled out. A new report from the Federal Reserve finds that inflation is pushing prices higher at a strong pace in most of the regional districts around the country, driven by the surge of energy prices. John Truman Wolf is with us here. John, what do you think of all this?
2: Hi, George. Well, certainly the energy prices are a big part of that, but we're going to be experiencing inflation until this war is over. Wars generate money. Money generates inflation. I remember in the late 60s, George, Charles de Gaulle sent his ships to New York to get France's gold because the U.S. was spending so much money in Vietnam. We've got a little bit of a repeat of that going on now.
0: Are we ever going to find an end to this stuff, John?
2: It's got to end, George. I think the answer to that is yes. It's dragged on longer than I think a lot of people would have hoped. Let's hope to God it gets wound up this summer so that it's not a factor in the midterms.
0: I hope so, too. Thank you, John. Americans born after 1970 are already dying at higher rates from heart disease, cancer, and external causes than people born before them were dying at the same ages, a pattern researchers call alarming, given how many years these cohorts still have ahead. A new study published in the journal Molecular Nutrition and Food Research has found that orange juice can suppress gene activity linked to inflammation, potentially improving blood pressure and cholesterol levels. A popular frozen food item is being recalled nationwide due to potential contamination with Salmonella. Champion Foods, the manufacturer of Motor City Pizza Company cheese bread, is voluntarily recalling the product following the recall of California Dairy's milk powder due to potential salmonella contamination. The milk powder was supplied to a third-party manufacturer that provides a seasoning blend used in the five cheese sauce blend. The product was distributed nationwide to retailers such as Costco, Walmart, Kroger, Target, Meijer, Publix, and more. Let's check in with food safety coach Jeff Nelkins. Jeff, not again. Stem et al. It's everywhere.
3: Well, it's again, remember, it's the, you know, this milk product that they, the powdered milk that they purchased from a third party, and they think that there is a connection between that, and since they mix their spices in with this powdered milk issue, and it's quite involved in many other products. So if anybody has a product from the Motor City Pizza and they want to find out if their product is of concern, they can be reached at 904-683-2931, or you can email at info@MotorCityPizzaCompany.com to actually ask any direct questions. And if any of you, our listeners, have consumed these products and there are any concerns, they should definitely call their medical provider.
0: Super. 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Up next, it's coming up on the 58-year anniversary of the tragic assassination of Robert F. Kennedy. In a moment, Lisa Pease joins us to talk about that assassination and what it means next on Coast to Coast AM.
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5: By being extremely ill and trying to find a solution. I was told I was dying with 3 months to live, and I wasn't going to give up. Helmut Keller researched it, and that is why we are so fortunate to have Carnivora today. 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
4: How many weeks or months into the supplementation did you start feeling that there really is an impact? 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
4: So you were supposed to die in 3 months, and 34 years later, you're helping others to heal.
5: 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That is the wrong way. That's why I feel so fantastic, and I'm past 80.
4: Beautiful.
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0: And welcome back to Coast, everybody. George Norrie with you. Lisa Pease back with us, a highly respected researcher of assassinations of the 60s. She's been studying the assassinations of President John F. Kennedy and his brother, Senator Robert F. Kennedy, and associated Cold War history for more than 33 years. She has several books to her name, and some of her writing appears in the Los Angeles Times. Here she is back on Coast to Coast. Hello, Lisa.
10: Hi, and happy birthday.
0: Well, thank you. It's great to have you with us on my birthday.
10: There you go. Happy to be here.
0: How did you get involved in being interested in assassinations?
10: Wow. I had worked on a presidential campaign in 1992, and I saw how badly the media reported on it. I mean, I would go to events and then see it reported totally differently in the media. And so I thought, if they're that wrong about things I know personally, what about the stuff I really don't know? And right around that time, I found a couple books on the JFK assassination, the John Kennedy case. And my first internet search ever was Kennedy assassination. I landed in a news group where I got a 5-year education in how to argue the finer points of the case. And in the course of that research, I started looking into the brother's death, Robert Kennedy, because to me, they were always intricately connected. I mean, whoever killed JFK would have wanted to kill RFK for all the same reasons, you know, and with the additional reason of covering up for whoever killed JFK. So I always felt it was a very important assassination that kept getting short shrift from the other researchers. So at the library one day, I was looking for a microfilm on the John Kennedy case, but I stumbled upon the LAPD's files on the Robert Kennedy assassination. And I knew enough to know that the files had only been released 4 years earlier. So they weren't really discussed in anybody else's books. You know, a few files had been made available to Sirhan's defense team, but there were many more files that no one had ever looked at. So I've spent the last 35 years looking at those files that no one else was looking at. And I have found all kinds of incredible stories in those files, none of which support the official story.
0: We had Robert F. Kennedy Jr. on a couple of years ago. And as you know, Lisa, he does not believe Sirhan was involved in the assassination of his father. Give us right. The official story. What is the official story of the Robert Kennedy assassination?
10: Okay, so the context is Robert Kennedy is running for the Democratic presidential nomination in 1968. California is all important. If he wins there, he has a good chance of winning the national nomination. If he loses there, it's kind of all over for him. So if I were a conspirator, I'd be waiting to see if he won or lost. Well, it takes till about midnight before it's clear that he's won. And he's in the Ambassador Hotel in Los Angeles, which, by the way, Trump purchased at one point and owned for several years before the school system took it over through eminent domain. But in any case, it's the site of the Robert Kennedy schools now, but it was the famous Ambassador Hotel. Barbara Streisand got her start there. Einstein stayed there. All the presidents golfed there. Anyway, so it's right about midnight, Robert Kennedy goes out, gives his acceptance speech because it's finally clear that he won. And then he always talked to the print media after every event. So it was a pretty sure bet he was going to do that.
2: Right.
10: But the campaign had kind of staged a fake to make it look like he was going to go downstairs first. So there was a whole line of people expecting him to go one way and he went the opposite direction. As he walked through this little narrow kitchen staging area that we call the pantry, there were 70 people crowded into this small space, and Kennedy stops and shakes a few busboys' hands, and everybody's in a great mood. The cameras have been turned off because the event is over, and Kennedy's, you know, on his way to talk to the print press in another room when a young Palestinian immigrant named Sirhan steps out in front of Kennedy, pulls a gun out, fires at him. Kennedy spins to his left and falls down. He's bleeding on the ground. People don't know what happened, but they all assume Sirhan did it because a lot of people saw him pull out his gun and fire at Kennedy. And so there's a trial, and he's convicted.
0: He pleads guilty, right?
10: No, he didn't plead guilty, although there was rumors that he might, which, by the way, the jurors heard and said that wouldn't affect their decision. Well, BS on that. Of course that would affect their decision. You know, if I knew somebody was going to plead guilty, I would assume they were guilty. But Sirhan did not plead guilty. He did plead not guilty on his lawyer's advice. And from the start, Sirhan claimed he did not remember the events of that night. He didn't know what had happened. And I confirmed this with Munir, his brother, who I've talked to many times, including earlier this week. And Munir, you know, said his first words to him and his mother when they showed up at the jail, you know, because they're like, what did you do and why did you do it? And he's like, I don't remember. I don't know why I'm here. So can you imagine how scary that would be, you know, to be charged with a crime you don't remember committing? And here's the thing. Of course, that's the official story. But unofficially, of course, the most serious problem is that Sirhan is facing Robert Kennedy at the moment that Robert Kennedy is shot from behind. So it's very difficult to make the case that Sirhan fired the bullets that entered Kennedy. And in fact, a panel that examined the evidence many years later could not link the bullets from Kennedy or any of the other five people who were shot. Not one of those bullets could be linked to Sirhan's gun. So we have a very serious problem there.
0: Now, he did have a gun, though, didn't he? A .22 caliber?
10: He did have a gun. He did have a gun, and he was firing something. Now, my argument is that he was firing blanks, and it's not only my argument. Bill Turner, a former FBI agent who looked very deeply into the case and wrote a book on it in connection with John Christian, he too concluded that Sirhan was firing slugless cartridges or blanks out of the gun. And the reason for that is, again, not only did the bullets never match the gun, but there were a number of people who said it either looked like or sounded like a cap gun. One of the people who said it looked like a cap gun throwing off residue was Olympic decathlon champion Rafer Johnson. Rafer Johnson also caused consternation when he noted that Sirhan was in front of Kennedy. And on the tape of his interview, the woman transcribing it noted there was like a commotion in the background when he said that. And I'm reading that and laughing because, of course, there's a commotion because they all knew Kennedy had been shot four times from behind. So how did that happen from Sirhan's gun in front of him? And Sirhan was apprehended almost immediately. He got off not more than two shots, according to the guy who grabbed him, a big burly maitre d' from Germany. And he threw him against the steam table and he moved his hand out of the way so he couldn't fire, so he couldn't wound anybody, like pointed it at the back wall. And even so, not only was Kennedy shot four times, even though Sirhan only got off two bullets, but five other people were wounded, and one of those people was actually shot twice.
0: Right.
10: A bullet had passed through his pants leg as well as landing in his body. So they retrieved two bullets from Kennedy, one bullet from each of the other five people. And then the ceiling tiles had at least three holes in them. So the police said, well, this bullet went through Kennedy's chest and out because two of the bullets went through Kennedy. One just went through his clothing. One went through his lungs, basically. And so, like, well, the bullet that went through his lungs pulled a U-turn in midair and hit Paul Schrade in the forehead. And, of course, Paul Schrade knew that couldn't have happened. So he's, you know, had been a longtime advocate of at least two guns being fired in the pantry for that reason. He knew that he was not in a position to have been hit by a bullet that was coming out of Robert Kennedy's chest because Paul Schrade was behind Robert Kennedy at the time. So, you know.
0: Lisa, you mentioned that Sirhan's brother, Munir, he's been in touch with our Tom Danheiser. We've been trying to get Sirhan on the program, who listens to our program quite regularly. Tom's with us here. Tom, what did Munir tell you?
1: Well, I talked to Munir about, I'd say about 8 months ago, and we had a lengthy conversation, and I asked him if his brother would come on, and he said it's a big, long process, but his brother would have to say yes. I'd have to write a letter to the jail, and he explained everything. And then he started talking to me more about the situation, and it seemed like he wanted to come on the show too. So I tried to contact him just a month ago, and I haven't heard back, so I'm going to stay on that.
0: Have you been in touch with him often, Lisa?
10: Yes, and my understanding is Munir is always so worried that he'll say something wrong that's going to hurt his brother's case. And it's not because he has any guilty knowledge. He's just that type of a person. He's afraid of saying something that might insult somebody else. You know what I mean? He's actually a very kind person. And so he gets super nervous and really doesn't like to go on the radio. And I did get him on somebody else's show many years ago once, and I think it was kind of traumatic for him. He felt on the spot. He's not comfortable talking in front of people, so I think that's part of the probably why he hasn't called back on that. I also, my understanding is that Sirhan is not allowed to speak to the media, that that's a legal thing, that his lawyer has, you know, kind of impressed on me, that because people are always asking me, how can I talk to Sirhan? I really want to interview Sirhan. I'm like, you can't. You know, the lawyer won't approve it. The lawyer can't approve it because it would be illegal if he's interviewed on the air while in prison. Now, you might have an in because you're a big show. And if you did get an interview, I would certainly listen. That would be fantastic.
0: If we get an interview with him, Lisa, I want you on the show with us.
10: Yes. Well, I understand. Yes.
0: Sirhan was granted parole, but the California governor a couple of years ago nixed it, right?
10: Yes, Gavin Newsom nixed it. And interestingly enough, of course, I'm sure he nixed it because he was planning on running for president and he felt that might be to his detriment. But I remember him saying he went to the archives and he read the files himself and made his own determination. And yet I also saw a campaign stop where he said he can't read, he's dyslexic. So make of that what you will. But I think Gavin Newsom also claimed to be friends of the Kennedys. And I do know that aside from Robert Kennedy Jr. and his brother Doug, the rest of the family does not believe Sirhan is innocent. And of course, they were all traumatized by this event. They were all very young. They all grew up with the media saying, Sirhan did it, Sirhan did it. And Ethel was in the room, of course, when this happened, Robert Kennedy's wife. And, you know, here's the thing.
0: Hold on for a second, Lisa. We've got a break coming up, but we'll come back and talk more about this incredible story, the assassination of Robert F. Kennedy by Sirhan Sirhan. Think about that. We'll be back.
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0: Hi, I'm Heather Reichendiefer, and I'm excited to invite you to the June 6th Bellingham Scottish Gathering. As Executive Director of the Scottish Dance Society, my involvement in Scottish performing arts includes providing workshops, competitions, and programs throughout the Pacific Northwest. The Highland Games at Marine Park in Blaine is a magnificent cultural celebration showcasing Scotland's music, dance, and more beside the Salish Sea.
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2: I'm Sherry Preston. The Senate this morning passing legislation to fund President Trump's immigration enforcement agencies to the tune of $70 billion. Before the vote, Republican Lindsey Graham tried to convince Democrats to vote in favor.
3: What we're about to do is fund the Border Patrol and ICE through the entire Trump term because you wouldn't help us. America will be safer. I ask for adoption of this amendment.
2: As a part of the bill, Democrats had tried to get an amendment passed that would have formally outlawed the creation of that so-called anti-weaponization fund, but Republicans refused to go along with that. The House passing a bill not endorsed by President Trump that would provide aid to Ukraine and would sanction key segments of the Russian economy. Former National Security Advisor John Bolton due in court later this month after agreeing to plead guilty to mishandling classified documents. This is ABC News.
4: Tyler Reddick here.

0: Hi, I'm Heather Reichendiefer, and I'm excited to invite you to the June 6th Bellingham Scottish Gathering. As Executive Director of the Scottish Dance Society, my involvement in Scottish performing arts includes providing workshops, competitions, and programs throughout the Pacific Northwest. The Highland Games at Marine Park in Blaine is a magnificent cultural celebration showcasing Scotland's music, dance, and more beside the Salish Sea.
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1: We're chatting with Lisa Pease. Her latest book, A Lie Too Big to Fail. 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Tom is with us to talk about ParanormalDate.com.
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2: It sure is. And on the line with me is one of the hosts, or I'm going to call her a hostess, of Shades of the Afterlife, Sandra Champlain. Sandra, how are you?
3: Oh, I'm great. Hostess with the mostest. That's me.
2: All right. Very good. So I understand it's your 293rd show coming out tomorrow.
3: Isn't it amazing how fast time has gone? And on the upcoming show, we talk about verified afterlife proof through near-death experiences, shared death experiences. There's a new movie out called Afterlife Beyond the Light. You know, I love talking about this, Tom.
2: You know, you talk to hundreds of folks every day. I know you do. What percentage of them tell you they just don't believe in an afterlife?

0: actually, most people do believe in the afterlife. I would have to say it's less than 1% that challenges me. And those people that do challenge me, I don't try to push anything on them. I listen. I was that skeptic, too, over 25 years ago that I wouldn't even have believed me. But I think it comes a time in people's lives when we start looking for the bigger answers. And we've got them on Shades of the Afterlife. We definitely go on.
1: You know, I was thinking about this earlier today. At what age, I wanted to ask you, at what age and how important is it to teach our children what happens when we die?
0: I think starting at a very young age, there's stories that they tell kids like grandma's in the sky, beyond the clouds, scary things. But to keep it open that grandma's still a part of our life, she can hear us, we'll see her again. So I think we should all have a healthy fear of dying because there's a reason we're here on Earth. But to live with that respect that our loved ones who have passed are still part of our life, I think that should start early on.
1: Well, Sandra, you do a fantastic job for us. 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

0: And welcome back, George Norrie. Lisa Pease with us. Lisa's latest book, A Lie Too Big to Fail. Lisa, you've heard the name Jimmy Hoffa, right?
1: I have.
0: Has that come up at all in the RFK assassination, in your research?
1: No, not on a serious level. There were actually some files that mentioned him, and there were definitely people who thought, you know, maybe the mob was involved because of that. But in reality, Bobby Kennedy actually had some sympathy for Jimmy Hoffa after he'd put him away for life. And one of Bobby's close friends said that as he was going to Los Angeles, he was talking about Hoffa and that he might release him, because he understood he was trying to, you know, help the labor movement, even though, you know, he was also helping the criminals. So I think much more has been made of the conflict between them than there really was.
0: Well, Hoffa eventually got released by Richard Nixon, of course, and the rest is history. But let's go back to Sirhan Sirhan again. In your opinion, was he innocent or not?
1: He was as innocent as you can be, and that's a huge thing to say, so let me go explain what I mean by that. I strongly believe after almost 35 years now of research, Sirhan was a mind-controlled patsy. He was hypnotized into believing he was firing at a shooting range.
0: By whom?
1: All right. The CIA was doing several mind control experiments at this time. And by several, I mean several hundred mind control experiments, as was the Navy. The Navy had a huge amount of mind control experiments. And when Sirhan was injured, he was trying to be a jockey, and he was exercising horses for race owners out in Corona, race horse owners, and had a serious accident after one of them that sent him to the hospital. After he'd been visited in the hospital, and his doctor said it was mostly minor injuries or some internal bleeding, but it was mostly stuff that could be stitched up. But then he went to a doctor for like 13 times in the next 12 months. And I've had major breaks and I've had surgery. You know, I've never had to go to a doctor 13 times in 12 months. So that's set off a lot of alarm bells for me. It's like, what kind of a doctor is this really? And what kind of treatment was he really getting? Because I think that's when he became hypnotized. And it is my, you know, argument, and there is a lot of research to back this up, that the CIA creates mind-controlled people to do their bidding. Some of them are couriers, and they'll send messages. You know, they'll think they're just traveling to Europe for a vacation, but in reality, there's a little hidden programming that they need to go to this person and give this message at this point in time. And so that's one use of hypnotized people, hypnotized couriers. Obviously, hypnotized assassins is way at the other end of that, and I do believe the CIA created some of those. But in Sirhan's case, there's nothing killer about him. He's not a violent person. And like I said, if he were a hypnotized killer, we'd expect his bullets, you know, the bullets taken from the pantry victims to match his gun. And a 1975 panel conclusively matched some of the bullets to each other, but they weren't able to match any of the bullets to Sirhan's gun. Because they matched them to each other, they said, well, only one gun was used. But they could not match it to Sirhan's gun. And of course, the bullets, the LAPD had actually faked the bullets. And we know this conclusively from the documents, because every time a bullet was taken out of a person, it was marked by whoever retrieved it and logged with whatever markings it had on it into the LAPD's official evidence log. And for example, the bullet removed from the back of Kennedy's neck, which was the most intact of the bullets that they recovered. It was a big chunk, and they were able, the coroner wrote on the base of it TN31. He said, I always put my initials and I always put the last two digits of the autopsy case number when I retrieve a bullet. And so he did that there. He verified it at the grand jury. When he saw it, he's like, yep, that has my markings on it. Well, the 1975 panel, when they got to that particular bullet, it no longer said TN31 on it. It said DWTN. Now, you have to know Thomas Noguchi didn't leave room. I mean, we're talking a 22 bullet. That's like the size of a number two pencil eraser. It's a very small surface. So, you know, Thomas Noguchi wasn't leaving room for somebody else to add their initials too. And but in the records of the 1975 panel, they say very clearly it says DWTN. Well, DW was Dwayne Wolfer. And in Wolfer's log, he was the criminalist at the LAPD. He was so famous for fudging evidence, dummying up bullets, that years later, you know, in the 80s, the LA Times wrote about him as a joke and said whenever somebody like tried to dummy up the evidence, they would call it a Wolferism, because he was known for that. But, you know, at the time of the JFK, I mean, the RFK assassination, he was not so widely known for that. There had been one case prior where he even admitted to forging the bullet, and still people couldn't see it in the RFK case because they didn't know. You know, these records weren't available to the public until 1988, 20 years after the crime. You know, so the Kennedy family, they point to books that were written in 1969, you know, by people who were in the pantry. I'm like, they only saw what they saw. Even Rafer Johnson said, you know, I only saw one gun. He goes, but I wasn't looking around. He said, if I had looked around, maybe I would have seen another gun. And I think that was everybody's experience. And there was somebody on the table next to Sirhan right before the shooting started, because obviously somebody had to be firing real bullets from Sirhan's position. If Sirhan is in a hypnotized state, do you want him firing real bullets? If he's firing at Kennedy from the front, but he's hypnotized and he's not a trained assassin, and you have a trained assassin available and right behind Kennedy at that moment, would you want to risk Sirhan killing the actual assassin before he could kill Robert Kennedy? That would just be a dumb move on the conspirator's part. But a hypnotized patsy is brilliant because it's like a magic act. He pulls focus. When Sirhan pulls out a gun and starts firing, all eyes in the nearby vicinity go right to his gun, and they don't see what's really happening. All they see is flame coming out of Sirhan's gun, so they're convinced that he's firing bullets, not knowing, of course, that blanks can give off flames, too. And so it's very clear to me, Sirhan remembered under hypnosis. First of all, his defense team tried to hypnotize him to get him to remember what happened, and he couldn't. So then his quote, defense team, tried to implant a memory. Sirhan, there's Robert Kennedy. Sirhan, reach for your gun. Sirhan, fire at him. Do you remember that, Sirhan? They're literally trying to implant the memory in him. And fortunately for them, Sirhan was a little resistant to that kind of implantation. But there, in later years, Dan Brown, a hypnosis expert, got 60 hours of access to Sirhan and asked him very open-ended questions. What's happening? What do you see? What do you hear? Who's near you? What's going on? And in those open-ended questions, he found out Sirhan remembered following a very sexy girl in a polka dot dress into the pantry. He thought he was going to get lucky that night. So he's following her around like a puppy.
0: He was 24 years old then too, right?
1: Exactly, exactly. Which is right at the age where the California state law says your brain isn't fully developed until age 25. So recent parole laws, and that's one of the reasons he did get paroled, even though the governor vetoed it, was because he was 24 at the time of the crime. But anyway, the girl pinched him a certain way, and he went into what the hypnotist called range mode. And he pulled out a gun and started firing straight ahead at what he thought were targets on a shooting range. So even in hypnosis, he didn't see Robert Kennedy. He wasn't trying to shoot Robert Kennedy. He was firing at the range like he had been programmed to do, which is, again, what you would program a patsy to do. Now, again, this level of hypnosis is highly specialized. This is not something your average doctor or weight loss hypnosis person can do. In fact, I was literally reading a document earlier today from Project Bluebird, which was a joint hypnosis project between the Navy and the CIA in the early years after World War II. The document was dated 1950. But it was saying this kind of hypnosis should not be attempted by people who haven't had highly specialized training. And Sirhan had obviously been conditioned for months to react a certain way on cue. And it's just a shame because not everybody can be hypnotized. Only about 20% of the public can be hypnotized to that degree. There's a sliding scale. They say 20% of the public can't be hypnotized at all. They just can't. And then everybody else's 20% can be made to do anything anybody wants once they're hypnotized. The other, 60% in the middle are just various ranges of they can be a little bit hypnotized or a lot, but not necessarily fully hypnotized. But Sirhan was in the category where he could be fully hypnotized. And Alan Dulles had said in one, Alan Dulles, the former CIA director, had talked about using hypnosis to play people. He said, like a needle on a record, you can make them do anything you want. And that was the case, I believe, strongly with Sirhan. I believe everything in his life up to that point was set up to make him look guilty after the fact. They sent him to a shooting range, the day before, and he was there for like 6 hours, even though that's something he'd never really done before, obviously not since because he's been in jail, but he'd never done that before. He'd never spent all day at a shooting range. And some would say that's evidence of premeditation. But then why didn't he go right to the Ambassador Hotel that night? He went like 3 or 4 other places first and kind of landed there on a whim, or as I would say, under hypnotic suggestion.
0: Well, wasn't he at the Ambassador Hotel a couple days before that as well, though, kind of looking the place over?
1: He might have been. There were people who saw or thought they saw Sirhan there 2 days before. And interestingly enough, Sirhan, when he was seen the day of the assassination, he was in the company of a girl in a polka dot dress and a guy in a gold shirt. Well, the same girl in the same polka dot dress was apparently there 2 days earlier as well. So it's possible there was an earlier plot that didn't happen that day. And speaking of earlier plots that didn't happen, the last time I was on your show, I talked about something where there were new files released that talked about a report that circulated around the world in Beirut and Syria and Czechoslovakia and Haiti that somebody had shot Bobby Kennedy, a report that wasn't true, something that happened in mid-May. Well, I dug more into that, and it turns out there was an event at Valley College in the San Fernando Valley right outside Los Angeles in mid-May where somebody threw something at Robert Kennedy. And in the newly released files, it turns out one of the students there had called in bomb threats to other Kennedy events, and somebody had called in a bomb threat to this event, and I think it was the same guy. His name was Stephen Dale Ahern. And after calling a bomb threat to an earlier event in March, not the mid-May one that was reported as a shooting, but after an earlier event, the guy actually went to a psychiatrist and said, I have this strange urge to kill Robert Kennedy that I can't explain within myself.
0: Oh, geez, it was everywhere. And we'll be back in a moment, Lisa, and take calls with you right here on Coast to Coast AM with Lisa Pease.
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8: From ABC News. I'm Sherry Preston. A little over an hour ago, the Senate passed the $70 billion deal to fund ICE and the Border Patrol. Republicans say the bill will make the country safer. Democrats had tried to add an amendment that would have formally gotten rid of President Trump's $1.8 billion fund set up for those who feel they've been wronged by the government, but Republicans voted it down. This is Minority Leader Chuck Schumer.
9: After tonight's vote, it's clear to Americans that Republicans refuse to outlaw Donald Trump's $2 billion slush fund. Now the whole country can see the truth. Republicans fought like hell to please Donald Trump and his slush fund, but didn't lift a finger to help working Americans lower their costs.
8: The bill funds immigration enforcement through the end of President Trump's term. The House passing a bill that would aid Ukraine and sanction parts of the Russian economy, despite objections from Republicans who warned the bill would undermine negotiations currently underway on ending the conflict. And, says ABC's Karen Waugh,
10: now Ukrainian President Zelensky has sent a letter to Putin proposing they meet to discuss compromises to end the war. And warning Putin, if he doesn't help end the conflict, Putin will have to fight for his own existence.
8: With World Cup games just 1 week away, security experts like former DHS official John Cohen are warning that the security threat level is unprecedented right now, and it's been made worse by the elimination of resources at the federal level.
11: For some of these key security and emergency management and homeland security jobs, you really want to put people in there that have experience, that understand how to conduct these operations, who understand intelligence.
8: Security experts say the U.S. is experiencing an extremely heightened threat environment currently. As severe weather moves east from the upper Midwest and the Plain States, other parts of the country will be dealing with extreme heat over the weekend. You're listening to ABC News.
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8: Former National Security Advisor John Bolton is due back in court later this month to plead guilty to the mishandling of classified documents. ABC's Pierre Thomas in Washington says the government is claiming
14: that he was storing information, sensitive information, in his personal diaries. Not that he took documents that were marked from government offices, but that he included information of a national security nature in his personal diaries.
8: We're learning more about what Pam Bondi told lawmakers last week during her interview about the release of the Epstein files. ABC's Peter Haralambos has more on that.
15: Former Attorney General Pam Bondi both defended the Department of Justice's handling of the Epstein files while distancing herself from parts of the controversial case. She told the House Oversight Committee that her deputy, Todd Blanche, who Trump says he plans to nominate to be Attorney General, was, quote, leading the Epstein matter and the release of everything from the beginning. When a lawmaker accused her of blaming Blanche, Bondi pushed back and said he did a, quote, excellent job with the release of 3 million files. Blanche is expected to face an uphill battle securing confirmation from the Senate. Peter Haralambos, ABC News.
8: According to a new report on former Prince Andrew, a longtime ally of Jeffrey Epstein, a UK public spending watchdog says he made money by subletting cottages on the estate where he lived rent-free for decades. This is ABC News.
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16: A man is in custody after getting caught vandalizing one of our state capitol buildings. WSP says that a trooper heard suspicious sounds near the legislative building around 1:15 this morning. They saw the suspect, identified as a 21-year-old man, throwing rocks at the windows. Meanwhile, a new study finds Whatcom County tourists are holding onto their wallets a little bit tighter during their visits. Data from analytics website Tourism Economics found that spending decreased by about 0.4% in Whatcom County between 2024 and 2025. Visitors budgeted the most for accommodations in hotels, which saw a $50 per person increase last year compared to 2024. And King 5 reports that a Pierce County man has been charged with second-degree reckless burning and second-degree possession of stolen property after trying to burn a bee that had stung him. A Pierce County deputy investigating a fire on the side of a road in Parkland found the man poking it with a bamboo stick. The man initially denied that he started a fire, claiming he was only trying to extinguish it, but after being asked again, the man, who was holding a lighter, admitted he was trying to light a bee that had stung him. The man was unable to show any stings when asked, and deputies found a wallet that had been reported stolen 7 days earlier on his person. Your forecast for tonight, mostly cloudy with a low around 51. Tomorrow, a chance of showers with a high near 64. 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
18: Homeland Security gets its funding. Good morning, I'm Gordon Deal, along with Nicole Murray, on this Friday, June 5th. Glad you could be with us. Here's what's up this hour.
19: A victory for President Trump. The Senate this morning passed an extra $70 billion for border enforcement.
18: Four Republicans voted with Democrats to reject the latest attempt at changing voter ID laws.
19: It could be weeks before we know who won the primary election for California governor, with all mail-in ballots yet to be counted.
18: And city budgets exploding over coverage for weight loss drugs.
20: They covered weight loss drugs years ago when everyone else was doing the same, and they didn't realize how popular they would be. And now they're seeing their health insurance costs starting to go way up.
18: Owen Tucker Smith at the Wall Street Journal on employers starting to drop coverage as financial woes mount over surging costs for weight loss drugs. The Senate, in the small hours of this morning, passed a bill that would provide the Department of Homeland Security with an additional $70 billion for immigration enforcement. It now goes to the House for final consideration. Much of the long debate over the bill that began yesterday was about provisions making it illegal for federal dollars to be used for an anti-weaponization fund. Separately, Republican efforts to change election rules have failed in the Senate. The Save America Act, which President Trump argued should be the top priority in Congress, would have required voters to show a document proving their citizenship, like a passport or a birth certificate, when they registered to vote. Voting by non-citizens is already a federal crime. Missouri Republican Senator Eric Schmidt on Fox News.
21: There was a bipartisan commission 20 years ago, the Carter-Baker Commission, that said, hey, here are the 10 things you can do to make sure our elections are secure. California is violating almost all of those now out of raw power play, and we should do something about it. It's certainly something I'm going to fight for.
18: The election bill has languished in the Senate for months. after the House passed a version in February on a near party line vote. More of your tax dollars could be going overseas. The House has voted to approve a bill that would ultimately deliver billions of dollars in aid to Ukraine while imposing sanctions on Russia. More than a dozen Republicans defied their own leadership and President Trump yesterday by voting with Democrats to approve the package.
0: The ayes are 226. The nays are 195. The bill is passed, and without objection, the motion to reconsider is laid upon the table.
18: The measure includes strict sanctions on Russian leaders and institutions, including top banks, oil and mining companies. It also includes tariffs of 500% on all Russian goods imported to the U.S. There's also new military support for Ukraine, including authorizing $8 billion in loans for arms sales. Ukrainian President Volodymyr Zelensky has pleaded for more support from the U.S. as Russia intensifies attacks on Ukraine. It's not clear what will happen to that bill in the Senate, where 60 votes are needed. President Trump has announced a plan to spend nearly $700 million to support coal-fired power plants and coal exports, while also getting rid of unspent clean energy and climate grants.
1: It was set aside for the Green New Scam, but the Green New Scam is history.
18: Trump said the administration will use authority under a national defense law from the Cold War era to support 14 coal plants across the country and help build coal plants in Alaska and West Virginia.
1: When you look at that, those states, West Virginia, Kentucky, North Carolina, Indiana, Tennessee, Arizona, Arkansas, Oklahoma, North Dakota, Wisconsin, what do they all have in common? Trump's one of them.
22: Wisconsin, bigger
1: than I want every one of them.
18: They would be the first new American coal plants in 13 years. The White House says all told, the efforts will support or create more than 14,000 jobs in the coal, construction, rail, and maritime industries. Last fall, by the way, the administration said it would open 13 million acres of federal lands for coal mining. By the way, make sure to check out a podcast of today's show full of stories you won't hear this hour. On today's podcast, the most popular side hustles and how Elmo injected himself into the NBA Finals. 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

0: cutting through the clutter to bring you the people and stories that matter to you. 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
1: Thanks for spending time with us. It's an age-old question. What happens when an unstoppable force meets an immovable object? This year's midterm elections may provide the political world's answer. Analysis from Jim Antle, executive editor at the Washington Examiner. Jim, how do you see it?
2: Yeah, I mean, so if you look at the polling in a number of races where there is polling, particularly the Senate races, if you look at generic ballot polling where you ask, voters which party they would prefer to see control Congress or control the House, you know, Democrats tend to be favored and in some cases pretty heavily favored. President Trump's job approval rating is pretty low, both overall and on the issues that are likely to be most important in the midterm elections. That includes the economy, inflation, cost of living, Iran and foreign policy. These are issues where he's underwater by double digits, in some cases by more than 20 points. All of those types of conditions combined generally won't favor the party in power. And, you know, the history of the midterm elections, even apart from these specific conditions, also would suggest that Democrats would have a pretty good chance because, you know, the party that controls the White House and the party that controls Congress, there tends to be a recalibration and adjustment in the midterm elections. And Republicans were facing that. And then people's assessment of the national conditions under unified Republican control is pretty dismal right now, particularly with the energy prices spiking and the resumption of a moderate level of inflation. So, based on those conditions alone, Democrats should be expecting some pretty significant pickups in November.
1: Yeah.
2: If all those conditions remain the same as we get closer to the election.
1: We're speaking with Jim Antle, executive editor at the Washington Examiner. The story is called Blue Wave or Red Wall. Republicans hope a favorable map can counter terrible conditions. He drilled down a little bit and said that they're sort of the safe seats that are part of this Republican-controlled House. Could that blunt things, I guess, here? Could it soften the Republican blow?
2: Yeah, potentially could. So historically speaking, when you have what's called a wave election, an election that really benefits one party over the other, in addition to the national conditions being bad for the party in power, usually it also means that they have a number of seats in swing districts or districts with a lot of voters from the other side that are sort of exposed and are at risk in this kind of an election. And Republicans have fewer of those even before the redistricting push. You know, the House Republican majority in particular was structured in

0: way that most of it is safe seats, very red districts, districts that went for Donald Trump by, you know, 10 or more points in the 2024 election. They're only defending two or three seats in districts that went for Kamala Harris, whereas in 2018, the last blue wave and the first midterm election of Donald Trump's career, Democrats were defending 25 seats in districts that had been won by Hillary Clinton in 16. So, you know, even before redistricting and the recent Supreme Court Louisiana case on the Voting Rights Act, Republicans were defending more safe seats by historic standards than is usually the case in these kinds of wave elections. Could certainly help them. Then if the redistricting works out the way it appears to be, and if some of these majority black Democratic districts in the South need to be redrawn, that also makes more of the seats safe and also makes some Democratic-held seats more competitive than they otherwise would be. And so maybe the structure of all of this could guard against a wave election. Now, the fact is the Republicans' House majority is very, very small, so you don't necessarily even need a wave election for it to flip control to the Democrats. But that is still something Republicans are looking at, and they're also looking at additional ways to shore up what these structural advantages might be that they still have.
1: Yeah. All right, so is there enough time, I guess, for things to turn for Republicans?
0: Yeah, I mean, there's certainly a time for the war in Iran to end, and that probably, you know, you could have some kind of an economic turnaround, you know, as late as a little bit before Labor Day. Labor Day is probably when the national conditions and economic, you know, people's assessments of the economy get locked in and yeah. then become very difficult to change. So they still have probably the whole summer to see things turn around, but the longer it takes, the harder that's going to be.
1: Thanks, Jim. Jim Antle, executive editor at the Washington Examiner. 20 minutes now after the hour on This Morning, America's First News. Here's Nicole Murray.
2: And now, the three big things you need to know. Number one.
3: The Save America Act, which would have required people to show a document proving their U.S. citizenship when they register to vote, has failed in the Senate. Kentucky Congressman James Comer on Fox.
4: In Kentucky, if someone is arrested and convicted for voter fraud, it's always it always pertains to absentee ballots, and one of the charges they get on them is mail-in fraud. So if you just have drop boxes, you take out a tool in the toolbox to hold people accountable for cheating.
3: Meanwhile, the Senate this morning passed a $70 billion package funding Immigration and Customs Enforcement as well as Border Patrol. The package now goes to the House.
2: Number two.
3: More than a dozen GOP lawmakers have defied their leadership and President Trump by voting with Democrats to approve a bill to deliver billions of dollars in aid to Ukraine while also imposing sanctions on Russia. President Trump on current peace negotiations between Russia and Ukraine.
5: They're going to make compromises. I suggested those compromises. And, you know, we've had a lot to do with it. We'd love to see their two very good people, their two very, incredible countries, beautiful countries. They've got to stop.
3: In a closed-door meeting Wednesday, House Speaker Mike Johnson reportedly urged his members to oppose the measure, arguing they should give Trump space to negotiate with Russia.
2: Number three.
3: John Bolton, who served as National Security Advisor to President Trump during his first term, has reached a deal with federal prosecutors to plead guilty to unlawfully retaining classified information. Under the deal's terms, Bolton will also pay a $2.25 million fine. The Wall Street Journal says the FDA has launched a safety study of the abortion pill mifepristone, a step that could allow the Trump administration to restrict how it is distributed and used. Federal law enforcement officials announced that two Ohio State employees and two co-conspirators have been indicted in connection with an alleged $30 million Medicaid billing fraud scheme involving Children's Behavioral Health Services that were never rendered. According to a sleep health study, people who regularly take daytime naps have larger total brain volumes, equivalent to a brain up to 6.5 years younger.
1: Wow. Well, that explains it.
3: What do you mean?
1: I was wondering, like, why does my brain feel so large?
3: Oh, you're a regular napper?
1: Yeah, regular napper.
3: I thought you looked a little younger today.
1: Uh-huh.
3: I don't know. I struggle to nap, though. Like, getting my body to calm down in the middle of the day, I'm almost like, oh, I'm so excited. I get to take a nap, and then I don't nap.
1: Maybe your body just doesn't need it. I always say it, the body knows.
3: I always need a nap. Even if I don't need it, I need it.
1: 22 minutes now after the hour.
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1: Glad you're with us. A new survey by AI career tool Kick Resume shows stressed and burnt out employees are now more and more turning down higher paying promotions because they don't want to add to their stress and anxiety. To make sense of this, we're joined by Parag Amin, business analyst and attorney. Parag, what's happening?
15: Well, absolutely, Gordon. I think, look, it's a challenging time for everybody. I think, especially after COVID, certain opinions have changed in terms of work-life balance. And I think we're starting to see that a little bit more, including in this most recent survey of people saying that they feel that at least 80% feel that part of their poor mental health is from their jobs. And so they may turn down a higher paying position in exchange for maybe a perceived better work-life balance or at least perceived better mental health.
1: Do you get the sense that this group does not know how to manage stress at work, or are these actually legit concerns?
15: Like most things, Gordon, I think it's probably, frankly, a mix of both. I will say that there is an aspect to human health and just existence in general that the more comfortable we get, somehow we find more things to be more uncomfortable or more upset about. For example, you know, back in the day, if we wanted to order food, we had to either go up and go pick it up or at least make a phone call to get it. And now, you know, we can do it from our phones. And if our delivery guy is 5 or 10 minutes late, it feels like, oh, my God, why is it taking so long? And so I think there's an aspect to getting so used to being comfortable and things just being more convenient and easier than they've ever been for the vast majority of things in our daily lives, that a lot of inconveniences in life can feel much heavier because, again,

0: everything else seems so much easier in comparison.
1: Wow, it's an interesting take. What about the ripple effects of something like this?
0: In terms of the broader job market, yeah, and what like it might mean for the broader job market?
1: Yeah, if it's young people who are generally saying, thanks, but no thanks to promotions, I guess, I don't know, what about their growth then? What about their income and then economic spending, leadership at the top as companies age? I don't know, all those things.
0: That's true, Boyd. And I think it could be a potential prediction of young people just not being willing to work as hard or stay at the same companies and dedicate a lifetime like many baby boomers did. And so I think there's an aspect to that that's certainly very much real and is very much a concern. And that's compounded also by just some of the daily stresses of feeling like, well, are we going to be replaced by AI? Is there even a point to us continuing to work our way up the ladder if at some point we're going to be replaced by AI? Maybe it makes sense to just enjoy the moment. So I understand that there's all these mixed emotions and feelings. I think ultimately, however, there's always going to be people who are competitive. There's always going to be people who want to rise to the top. There's always going to be people who want to strive to give society their best. And so I don't think at the highest rungs that that's ever going to fall by the wayside. I think that's also why we continue to see evolution in various industries, and we continue to see progress in various industries. And most recently, in the AI industry, where you're seeing 20-something-year-old competing for millions of dollars or tens of millions of dollars or literally sometimes even hundreds of millions of dollars in contracts for just a few years' pay because they are so talented at AI and they're so capable in terms of bringing whatever company hires them to potentially the next level.
1: Thanks, Parag. Parag Amin, business analyst and attorney. 30 minutes now after the hour on This Morning, America's First News.

0: That felt good, huh? 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
8: See, ahead of a number of celebrations commemorating the nation's 250th anniversary this summer, as the threat of political violence looms. Here's Julia Manchester, White House correspondent at The Hill. Julia, what do we have?
9: Yeah, there's political tensions obviously running high, particularly when it comes to the threats of political violence we've seen. There's some more three assassination attempts against the president. You had that shooting outside of the White House on Memorial Day weekend, and there's a question as to, you know, whether we're going to see those tensions turn into potential violence during the Freedom 250 or America 250 celebrations in Washington over the summer. And the big question is, will President Trump hold a political rally instead of some of these concerts? He's floated that idea, and the question is, what does security look like? We know that the administration and the Freedom 250 organizers of the event have been, you know, pretty tight-lipped about what that security looks like, understandably. But it comes, as we've seen, just an uptick in political violence, not only this year, but I would say over the past decade or so.
8: Yeah, I thought it was interesting you said in your story there seems to be at least kind of less publicity coming from the White House regarding some of these upcoming events.
9: It's not the White House, and I think it's important that we make that differentiation. It's
8: okay.
9: Freedom 250. Freedom 250 is a public-private partnership, and they're the ones that are putting on some of these events. Now, you know, they might be coordinating with the White House to a degree, but the White House is not announcing that. You know, you, of course, have the UFC fight on White House grounds that's going to take place. But, other than that, the concerts you hear about, those are Freedom 250, and that's very different from the White House.
8: Yep, got it. All right, so you referenced the tight-lipped approach to security preparations here. Do we know actually anything of what's happening?
9: We don't. I mean, they don't want to. I think it's pretty clear that the government security professionals, they wouldn't want to reveal that. But I would imagine that the city will be, you know, locked down to an extent, and that there will be heavy preparation.
8: Yeah. We're speaking with Julia Manchester, White House correspondent at The Hill. The piece is called Political Tensions Run High as America's 250th birthday celebration set to take over D.C. Boy, all this colliding just as the U.S. is co-hosting.

0: in the World Cup.
1: Yeah, I mean, it's the World Cup. It's the UFC fight. You know, these celebrations that are taking place across the country. It's just the question of what does that security look like going forward? We know that there's been efforts from the Department of Homeland Security to make sure airspace is secured and et cetera. So I think it'll be a big summer in terms of security.
0: Yeah. What about on the travel front here, Julia?
1: On the travel front, like I said, DHS is making sure they're tamping down on security and, you know, certainly I think making sure they're keeping tabs on that. I know that there's been extra funds allocated to that, to the host cities of the World Cup in the U.S., as well as the National Capital Region, Washington, D.C., to secure the airspace.
0: Thanks, Julia. Julia Manchester, White House correspondent at The Hill. 21 minutes now in front of the hour. On This Morning, America's First News. Coming up next, weight loss drugs breaking local government budgets.

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0: Welcome into Friday. Many public employers started covering weight loss medications for their workers a few years ago when the blockbuster drugs hit the market. Far more employees, though, were prescribed the drugs than expected. Cities and towns are now racing to control surging healthcare costs, and many blame the increasingly ubiquitous drugs for contributing to a budget squeeze. Examples from Owen Tucker Smith, reporter at the Wall Street Journal. Owen, what's up here?
1: So a lot of these towns in their public health insurance plans, which, you know, work for teachers, firefighters, police officers, etc., they covered weight loss drugs years ago when everyone else was doing the same, and they didn't realize how popular they would be. And now they're seeing their health insurance costs starting to go way up. We're seeing premiums rising much higher than they normally do, and that deals a big blow to these towns that often have really razor-thin budgets, and they can't just easily adjust to

0: 15% increase in healthcare costs.
1: Goodness. All right. So one of the towns you focused on was, I believe, it was Belchertown, Massachusetts. Explain what happened there.
0: Yeah, so Belchertown is part of a trust of you know, dozens of different public entities in Massachusetts that all gets their health care through the same group. And that group sent these towns letters last year basically saying, because of a variety of factors, including the rise of weight loss drugs, our trust is running really low on money. They were nearing insolvency, and these towns kind of had to bail it out by paying for these mid-year rate increases. And for Belchertown, that meant over $900,000 that they had to cobble together from a variety of sources. So they had to implement reductions to the school budget. They had to go into their long-term town stabilization funds. And this is a really big shock for a town of this size.
1: Yeah. Jeez. Further south in Delaware, what happened there?
0: Yeah, so Delaware is one of these places where we're seeing standoff between unions and employers. And Delaware, a lot of teachers specifically were complaining that these proposed cuts to weight loss drug coverage were going to be really harmful for them. So lots of employees cobbled together these pieces of testimony about how they had been on these drugs and what it would mean for them if the access was taken away.
1: So I guess the towns are still determining if the costs are worth it. Are we still there, or is it worth it and we can't afford it right now? How do we characterize this?
0: Absolutely. So there's kind of a couple different schools of thought here. And one is that, yes, maybe costs are going to increase right now in the short term because it's really expensive for us as a town to be paying for these drugs. But hopefully that means that we are going to have a healthier town population. And down the road, we'll see healthcare costs go down because people are on these drugs and it's making them healthier. But there's other towns that say, well, maybe there are long-term benefits, but we can't pay for that right now because when you're asking us to pay these 10, 15, 20% increases in healthcare costs, that means a lot for our budget right now, and so it's not worth it. Wow. And so I think it's going to take years for, you know, economists to fully sort out exactly how these drugs impact the healthcare system and whether it in the net saves money or costs money, but these towns don't really have years to make those decisions because they're sorting out their budgets right now.
1: I see. We're speaking with Owen Tucker Smith, reporter at the Wall Street Journal. The story is called U.S. Towns Paid for Teachers and Cops to Use Weight Loss Drugs. It broke the bank. Take us through Fort Worth, Texas.
0: Yes, absolutely. In Fort Worth, they do cover these drugs, but they saw that the loan impact of weight loss drugs was costing the city millions and millions of dollars. They had seen for one weight loss drug, the utilization of it had risen thousands of percentage points over just the course of a year.
1: Man.
0: And so they are now in the process of trying to roll out this new proposal to shift the costs entirely onto employers and employees, not employers. And so that's, you know, maybe it will be unpopular with local unions, maybe it won't, but it is a big change in policy for the city.
1: Does seem like some of these town officials are now just pointing to the fact that the healthcare system is just broken. I think that was a quote by somebody at the end of your story.
0: Absolutely. Yes. I talked to the town administrator of Montague, which is another Massachusetts town, and he is facing a more than 50% rise year over year in his healthcare costs. And they, like other towns, have had to totally rethink their budgeting. Their school district is in a hiring freeze, and they had to cut some jobs. And for a lot of these town administrators, you know, where healthcare costs are a big part of their budget, and those costs are going way up, they're just really frustrated, and they don't really know what the path forward is. Because while weight loss drugs are a big part of this, there are like a number of other factors driving up healthcare costs. So there are some town managers who fear even when they change the coverage policies here, they're still going to have big increases in healthcare costs. And that's going to just be a long-term challenge for them to manage.
1: So Owen Tucker Smith, reporter at the Wall Street Journal. By the way, it's Friday, which means a new video posting later today on Facebook, Instagram, TikTok, and X. Nicole and I discuss which is better, hot or iced coffee. You can let us know which side you're on. Simply search for This Morning with Gordon Deal. 12 minutes now in front of the hour on This Morning, America's First News.
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1: Glad you could be with us. Welcome into Friday. 8 minutes now in front of the hour. On This Morning, America's First News, here's Nicole Murray.
6: And now, the three big things you need to know. Number one.
7: The Senate this morning passed a $70 billion package funding ICE and Border Patrol. The new package now goes to the House for final consideration. Meanwhile, the Save America Act, which would have required people to show a document proving their U.S. citizenship when they registered to vote, failed in the Senate. Missouri Senator Eric Schmidt on Fox.
8: There was a bipartisan commission 20 years ago, the Carter-Baker Commission, that said, hey, here are the 10 things you can do to make sure our elections are secure. California is violating almost all of those now out of raw power play, and we should do something about it. It's certainly something I'm going to fight for.
6: Number two.
7: President Trump is again seeking to boost the struggling U.S. coal industry, announcing a plan to spend nearly $700 million to support coal-fired power plants and coal exports.
9: As a result of the $700 million investment that I'm announcing today, we will protect 14 coal plants and 42 coal mines. It's a tremendous number. And build two new coal plants and one massive new export terminal, because we're exporting coal.
7: A White House official said the announcements will support or create more than 14,000 jobs in coal, construction, rail, and maritime industries.
10: Number three.
7: Karen Reed has filed a lawsuit against the Massachusetts State Police and Canton Police Department, alleging that two officers involved in investigating her and after her boyfriend's death had exchanged racist and misogynistic messages for years. ABC News legal contributor Brian Buckmeyer.
11: I think that the process of getting discovery, the process of people sitting down for a deposition is going to be so harmful to the city and the state that they're going to try to resolve this case as quickly and as quietly as possible.
7: Last year, Reed was found not guilty of murdering her boyfriend, Boston police officer John O'Keefe. President Trump has told reporters that Bill Pulte, his pick for acting director of national intelligence, will not be nominated to the role permanently.
12: It's an acting position. It's not a permanent. He's not going to be permanent because, you know, I don't think he'd want to be permanent. But he's a very smart guy, and he may find out some things about the rigged elections, et cetera, et cetera.
7: Trump added his administration is also interviewing other candidates. A Male Allies UK survey found that boy aged 12 to 16 years old found 58% prefer AI relationships because they can control the conversation. 25% want an AI girlfriend over a real one.
1: What?
7: I know.
1: Please, can you go join the cross-country team at school?
7: Do something.
1: Go volunteer at a senior center. Get out.
7: They're not going to be negotiating with people. They're not going to learn how to compromise if you can control the conversation, right? Like, no two-sided anything.
1: Oh, my goodness. That is alarming. Thank you, Nicole. 6 minutes now in front of the hour.
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Glad you're with us. How about this? A Nepali climbing guide thought to have died on Mount Everest has been found crawling down to base camp 6 days after he was last seen alive. The BBC says Dawa Sherpa was last seen above Camp 3 around 24,600 feet high. But yesterday, a cleaning crew spotted the experienced climber, who had frostbite on his hands but appeared to be in good health, sliding slowly down the mountain. Before he was found, the 52-year-old

12-year-old's wife told French media she had offered last rite prayers for his soul. Another climber from the UK posted a tribute on Instagram thinking he had died on the mountain. But Dawa Sherpa is awake and undergoing treatment at a Kathmandu hospital. Five people have died so far in this year's climbing, three of them Nepalis who were involved in Everest preparations. That'll do it for this hour. For Nicole Murray, I'm Gordon Deal. 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

0: Hear that? That's what it sounds like when the ants go marching in to your home.
1: And hot about face, we have arrived on enemy territory. 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Ready? 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
0: And that's the sound of a takeover. 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
4: From ABC News, I'm Sherry Preston. After 18 hours of talking on the Senate floor.
5: In this vote, the yeas are 52, the nays are 47. This bill, as amended, is passed.
4: The Senate has passed the $70 billion immigration enforcement bill. It came in a pre-dawn vote following an all-night debate. The bill will fund ICE and Border Patrol through the end of President Trump's term. Democrats had tried to include an amendment banning the $1.8 billion fund set up to help those who feel they've been wronged by the government, including some January 6th rioters, but Republicans voted that down. The House has passed a bill sending more money to Ukraine, as Ukraine's President Volodymyr Zelensky has written an open letter asking Vladimir Putin for new negotiations to end the war and for compromises going forward.
6: Zelensky writing, quote, "It is a fact of Russian history that you know well. When Russia grows tired, change comes," suggesting that Russian public opinion has turned against the war. Zelensky did not say what those compromises may include, but he did say Europe and the U.S. should be part of any peace process.
4: ABC's Karen Waugh. There is a hearing before a three-judge appeals court panel today on the future construction of President Trump's big ballroom, which a federal judge issued an injunction against back in March.
7: President Trump has repeatedly railed against this judge. This order described this as effectively a national security threat and is urging the U.S. Court of Appeals for the D.C. Circuit to step in and lift that lower court order. The court itself, on an emergency basis, has already lifted it, so construction is ongoing.
4: ABC's Peter Haralambos. AI giant Anthropic, creator of the Claude chatbot, calling for a worldwide pause in the development of new artificial intelligence technology. The company saying AI is advancing so quickly, the systems may soon start improving themselves with no human intervention. You're listening to ABC News.
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0: worried.
1: The Texas Health Department is urging doctors around the state to be on the lookout for potential cases of New World screwworm. It's a parasitic fly that primarily infests livestock, but on rare occasions, people. Texas just confirmed its first case in decades, found in a three-week-old calf near the southern border. Health officials stress that no human cases have been reported so far and that the risk to the public remains low. Yuri Benajad, ABC News, New York.
0: Israel's Air Force striking different parts of southern Lebanon and the Israeli Army issuing evacuation warnings for 9 villages. The strikes and warnings one day after Hezbollah fighters rejected a ceasefire deal between Israel and Lebanon. A Sherpa missing for days on Mount Everest has been rescued and now is receiving medical care. ABC's Hannah Batah with his story.
2: It's being called the miracle on Mount Everest. A 52-year-old Sherpa guide suddenly seen crawling back to base camp 6 days after he went missing. This is him moments after he returned, frostbitten, but alive. He was last seen in the so-called death zone, known for its thin oxygen and harsh conditions. He says he slipped and fell into a crevice where he was stuck for 2 days and two nights.
0: 52-year-old Dawa Sherpa says he survived by eating ice, and when the snow had fallen, he was able then to climb out of that crevice. Sherry Preston, ABC News.
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5: A man is in custody after getting caught vandalizing one of our state capitol buildings. WSP says that a trooper heard suspicious sounds near the legislative building around 1:15 this morning. They saw the suspect, identified as a 21-year-old man, throwing rocks at the windows. Meanwhile, a new study finds Whatcom County tourists are holding onto their wallets a little bit tighter during their visits. Data from analytics website Tourism Economics found that spending decreased by about 0.4% in Whatcom County between 2024 and 2025. Visitors budgeted the most for accommodations in hotels, which saw a $50 per person increase last year compared to 2024. And King 5 reports that a Pierce County man has been charged with second-degree reckless burning and second-degree possession of stolen property after trying to burn a bee that had stung him. A Pierce County deputy investigating a fire on the side of a road in Parkland found the man poking it with a bamboo stick. The man initially denied that he started the fire, claiming he was only trying to extinguish it, but after being asked again, the man, who was holding a lighter, admitted he was trying to light a bee that had stung him. The man was unable to show any stings when asked, and deputies found a wallet that had been reported stolen 7 days earlier on his person. Your forecast for tonight, mostly cloudy with a low around 51. Tomorrow, a chance of showers with a high near 64. 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
7: The SAVE Act fails again. Good morning, I'm Gordon Deal, along with Nicole Murray, on this Friday, June 5th. Glad you could be with us. Here's what we have for you this hour.
8: Four Republicans broke ranks to sink another attempt at passing President Trump's voter ID law.
7: It could be weeks before we know who won the primary election for California governor, with all mail-in ballots yet to be counted.
8: Immigration officials are ending a Biden-era policy that required ICE to report the deaths of former detainees.
7: And more Americans embracing side hustles.
9: Over the last few years, side hustles and small businesses have sort of boomed coming out of the pandemic. Workers got more flexibility with remote work.
7: Rachel Barber at USA Today on the most popular side hustles and the ones that pay the most. Republican efforts to change election rules have failed in the Senate. The Save America Act, which President Trump argued should be the top priority in Congress, would have required voters to show a document proving their citizenship, like a passport or a birth certificate, when they registered to vote. The measure was an amendment as part of lengthy debate over an immigration funding package. The election bill has languished in the Senate for months after the House passed a version in February on a near party line vote. Kentucky Congressman James Comer on Fox News.
10: In Kentucky, if someone is arrested and convicted for voter fraud, it always pertains to absentee ballots. And one of the charges they get on them is mail-in fraud. So if you just have drop boxes, you take out a tool in the toolbox to hold people accountable for cheating.
7: The election proposal would have taken effect immediately, even as voting is underway in congressional primaries. Separately, Senate Republicans defeated an effort by Democrats to bar President Trump from establishing a fund that could compensate his political allies. More of your tax dollars could be going overseas. The House has voted to approve a bill that would deliver billions of dollars in aid to Ukraine while imposing sanctions on Russia. More than a dozen Republicans defied their own leadership yesterday and President Trump by voting with Democrats to approve the package, which passed 226 to 195. The measure includes strict sanctions on Russian leaders and institutions, including top banks, oil and mining companies. It also includes tariffs of 500% on all Russian goods imported to the U.S. and a ban on Russian crude oil from being imported here. Trump broadly on Russia's war with Ukraine.
11: They're going to make compromises. I suggested those compromises. And, you know, we've had a lot to do with it. We'd love to see their two very good people. They're two very, incredible countries, beautiful countries. They've got to stop.
7: There's also new military support for Ukraine, including authorizing $8 billion in loans for arms sales. It's not clear what will happen to the bill in the Senate, where 60 votes are needed. President Trump has announced a plan to spend nearly $700 million to support coal-fired power plants and coal exports. Trump said the administration will use authority under a national defense law from the Cold War era to support 14 coal plants across the country and help build coal plants in Alaska and West Virginia. They would be the first new American coal plants in 13 years. The money would also help restart a defunct coal-fired power plant in Maryland and support construction of a long-delayed coal export terminal in Oakland, California.
11: China, by the way, last year built 52 coal plants. They built about two windmills. You know, the only time they build a windmill is when they're trying to sell them to stupid people from the United States, the suckers. And by the way, and all over Europe.
7: The White House says all told, the efforts will support or create more than 14,000 jobs in the coal, construction, rail, and maritime industries. Trump invoked the Defense Production Act, a 1950 law that grants presidents broad authority over national security-related industries. By the way, if you've missed anything from today's show, you can stream or download the podcast. It's available every day on Apple, Google, Spotify, or wherever you get your podcasts. 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
4: Thanks for spending time with us. Republicans hoping to keep control of Congress in a tough election year have been thrown off balance by President Trump's focus on foreign policy, pet projects, and statements dismissing the importance of the midterms and cost of living issues. Here's Emily Brooks, congressional reporter at The Hill. Emily, what are you hearing?
5: Well, it's sort of a two stories going on here. You know, on the one hand, Trump has been very involved in helping fundraise for Republican candidates, catapulting them there. But he has continuously had these messages go out that are complicating the Republican midterm message, particularly around Iran, when he says, I don't really care about the midterms, or I'm not thinking about Americans' cost of living. That doesn't cross his mind when he's thinking about, in the context, as several Republicans noted, of when he's talking about Iran negotiations. But even if you have the most charitable view of that, every time he says something like that, it certainly makes things harder for Republicans who are running in these most competitive districts, whose constituents are most concerned about domestic issues and cost of living issues. And it just gives them a little rock and roll there every time the president says something like that.
4: Is that because he is seen as the best messenger for the Republican Party at this point?
5: Well, I think that at this point, he is certainly kind of synonymous with the Republican Party, and he's certainly shown his grip on the party's base in these midterm elections years. And that is pretty important because Republican operatives at the highest levels who are trying to keep control of Congress in these swing seats have gone in on a strategy of trying to turn out those most loyal Republican voters, those Republican base voters, rather than trying to appeal to kind of more those types of voters in the political middle who might very well just stay home this election cycle. So, what the president does and how and whether they can turn him out, and keeping that support for the president among those Republican voters is going to be very important for their midterm strategy.
4: Yeah. We're speaking with Emily Brooks, congressional reporter at The Hill. The story is called Republicans Rocked by Trump's Midterm Approach. What about the strategy here of perhaps, if you're a Republican lawmaker seeking re-election, criticizing President Trump in the general election so you can win with the primaries behind you? Would that be acceptable here?
5: I think that that's a pretty dangerous strategy for Republicans, given how the National Party structure and how everything is set up here. I mean, it was pretty interesting to see a lot of these Republicans in the most competitive seats leaning into the messaging of the president. The president went to New York Representative Mike Lawler's district, a swing seat member, a couple of weeks ago, and was campaigning with him. And Mike Lawler is embracing that. However, you do, you know, have certain members where I think Trump is kind of they have antagonized Trump, and Trump is kind of letting them do their own thing. This would be a member like Representative Brian Fitzpatrick in Pennsylvania, who has voted against a number of the president's initiatives, criticized his moves, such as the funding that was stripped out of a bill for ballroom security at the White House, and his anti-weaponization fund that the Department of Justice has said is now on ice. So there are a number of different strategies that these swing seat members can take, but overall it seems like those in the competitive seats are siding with the president, and we'll see if that's successful for them in the midterm cycle.
4: Thanks, Emily. Emily Brooks, congressional reporter at The Hill.

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0: Thanks for spending time with us. 23 minutes now after the hour on this morning. Here's Nicole Murray.
1: And now, the three big things you need to know. Number one.
2: The Save America Act, a Republican election overhaul that President Trump said should be his congressional allies' top priority, has failed in the Senate. Missouri Senator Eric Schmidt on Fox says there's work to be done regarding fair elections.
3: There was a bipartisan commission 20 years ago, the Carter-Baker Commission, that said, hey, here are the 10 things you can do to make sure our elections are secure. California is violating almost all of those now out of raw power play, and we should do something about it. It's certainly something I'm going to fight for.
2: The legislation would have required people to show a document proving their U.S. citizenship when they register to vote.
1: Number two.
2: More than a dozen GOP lawmakers have defied their leadership and President Trump by voting with Democrats to approve a bill to deliver billions of dollars in aid to Ukraine while also imposing sanctions on Russia. Hear the vote count being announced on the House floor.
4: The ayes are 226. The nays are 195. The bill is passed, and without objection, the motion to reconsider is laid upon the table.
2: In a closed-door meeting Wednesday, the House Speaker, Mike Johnson, reportedly urged his members to oppose the measure, urging they should give Trump space to negotiate with Russia.
1: Number three.
2: John Bolton, who served as National Security Advisor to President Trump during his first term, has reached a deal with federal prosecutors to plead guilty to unlawfully retaining classified information. Under the deal's terms, Bolton will also pay a $2.25 million fine. The FDA has launched a safety study of the abortion pill mifepristone, a step that could allow the Trump administration to restrict how it is distributed and used. The Wall Street Journal reports that the effort is expected to take about 6 months. President Trump has told reporters that Bill Pulte, his pick for acting director of national intelligence, will not be nominated to the role permanently.
5: It's an acting position. It's not a permanent. He's not going to be permanent because, you know, I don't think he'd want to be permanent. But he's a very smart guy, and he may find out some things about the rigged elections, et cetera, et cetera.
2: Trump added his administration is also interviewing other candidates. Today is National Donut Day. Get a free donut of your choice at Krispy Kreme. 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Get a free donut at Dunkin' with the purchase of any beverage.
0: Toasted coconut, please.
2: Ew, coconut donut, really?
0: Yeah, toasted coconut on the outside.
2: No way. I go classic, like glazed. You don't got to try and fix what's not broken.
0: Boring. Thank you, Nicole. 26 minutes now after the hour. On This Morning, America's First News. A new survey finds nearly 1 in 3 Americans are turning to side hustles to make ends meet as essential costs rise. Which ones pay the most? Here's Rachel Barber at USA Today. Rachel, what do we have?
6: Yeah, that's right. So there's different research on this. Over the last few years, side hustles and small businesses have sort of boomed coming out of the pandemic. Workers got more flexibility with remote work. They weren't using their 2 hours commute time to drive. They're now using that time to potentially sell things online or pick up some DoorDash delivery orders. And so we've been seeing this rise in side hustles over the last real 5, 6, 7 years. But what was interesting about this new research from OmniSend is that of the about 1 in 3 Americans who have a side hustle, about 50% say that they started their gig in the last year. And we see that obviously as prices have risen over the last year. The job market has sort of weakened over the last year outside of specific sectors like healthcare. And so we're seeing people take up these side hustles basically to make ends meet. It's not everyone, but it's a majority are saying that they're using their side hustle income to just pay for things like gas, rent, utilities, the basics.
0: Boy, is there such a thing as the typical side hustler?
6: In a way, there is, but in another way, there is not. Side hustles are popular across income brackets and generations. Gen Z is the most likely to have one. I've seen survey after survey that Gen Zers are very entrepreneurial minded. They want to work for themselves, so they are most likely to have one. And then after that, closely following them are millennials, and then Gen X, and then baby boomers. So the younger you are, the more likely you are to have one. But at the exact same time, the wealthier you are, the more likely you are to have one. A separate survey found that about 45% of people earning more than $150,000 a year have a side hustle, and that's compared to roughly 31% of those earning less than $50,000. And this financial experts that I spoke with said that this is basically because of the old adage that it takes money to make money. People who have that six-figure income are usually willing to put up more investment to start up a side hustle, to start up a website, to pay for a Shopify subscription, things like that. But it's not stopping lower income people from picking up a side gig as well.
0: I see. We're speaking with Rachel Barber, economy reporter at USA Today. The story is called Americans Are Relying on Side Hustles to Pay Bills. Which ones to pay the most?
6: Yeah, so according to this survey and this research, they found that e-commerce is the most popular side hustle, but it's not the most profitable. That would be life coaches. On average, they're making about $150 an hour. But the research also notes that obviously if you're a life coach, that your demand is going to depend heavily on your personal brand and your reputation. Content creators are next on the list, and they make an average of $40 per hour, though that takes some time to sort of build up an online presence and secure brand deals before you can actually start making that cash. And then third on the list is similar affiliate marketers. They make an average of $37.50 per hour. So that's, you know, things like creating content for Pinterest with a link that takes you to an Amazon storefront that you're getting a sort of commission on and things like that. So people are turning to this, again, remote work that they can do from home, perhaps after they've gotten off of their 9-to-5 and they want to sit in bed and do some work. Obviously, the life coach one takes a bit more investment. But we are also seeing a rise in traffic on sites like eBay and Facebook Marketplace. And so what that tells us is that people are looking at the resale market. They're looking into their closets to see, oh, I haven't worn this jacket in years, or I haven't worn these shoes since last year, and I can sell them and hopefully get some quick cash. So that's probably the fastest way to make money, but not very sustainable over the long run.
0: Thanks, Rachel. Rachel Barber, economy reporter at USA Today. 30 minutes now after the hour on This Morning, America's First News.

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2: News. I'm Sherry Preston. After a full night of debate, the Senate has moved forward President Trump's immigration funding bill. The future of the fund, set up as a part of President Trump's lawsuit against the IRS, voted down. ABC's Rachel Scott's at the Capitol.
3: This morning, the Senate narrowly voting to approve a $70 billion immigration enforcement package without any measure to block President Trump's $1.8 billion so-called anti-weaponization fund. Alaska Senator Lisa Murkowski, the lone Republican voting against the bill, which now heads to the House for approval.
2: The Senate has blocked a move that would have extended a program that allowed for key surveillance powers because some lawmakers were angry over the appointment of Bill Pulte as acting director of national intelligence. They say he does not have the qualifications and experience for that role. Some schools in session are going remote today, including Philadelphia, because of expected scorching temperatures throughout the Northeast. This is ABC News.
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0: top national stories with the context to make sense of it all. This is America's First News, This Morning with Gordon Deal.
1: Thanks for spending time with us. Welcome into Friday, June 5th. Gordon Deal with Nicole Murray. Some of our top stories and headlines. Victory for Trump. Senate in the wee hours this morning passed a $70 billion border enforcement bill. The upper chamber, though, unable to pass Trump's voter ID law. The House approves aid for Ukraine. Trump announces a $700 million investment in the coal industry. Clothing retailers face a surge in returns due to customer use of weight loss drugs. University of Texas won the Women's College World Series for the second year in a row. And how Elmo features in the NBA Finals with Game 2 tonight between the Knicks and Spurs. That story in about 20 minutes. The government later today releases the jobs report for May. Here's a preview from Mark Hamrick, senior economic analyst at bankrate.com. Mark, what are expectations?
2: The U.S. economy, indeed the job market itself, have been remarkably resilient through seemingly a lot of body blows that have been dealt their ways. And so the reality is that the unemployment rate was recently at 4.3%. The consensus among economists is that it should stay there at least for the month of May in the forthcoming employment report, and that the number of jobs added will be somewhat similar to what we saw for April, which is 115,000 jobs added. For the previous 3 months, we were well below that, 115,000, so on average. So we'll see whether we get a decent month of out of May's job market. We also got a look at the job openings data earlier this week, and we had a big pickup in job openings, the largest number in about 2 years. But, you know, there's always got to be some sort of conundrum attached to these numbers, Gordon. So one of the things we saw was more job openings, but fewer people hired. Now, maybe we'll get some of those openings, you know, filled in the next couple of months, and then we get a rebound there. So I think the good news for workers is that the job market is broadly holding up, but it's a bit of a frozen job market in the sense of the number of jobs being added is subpar compared to what we've seen in recent years. But because we don't have that many people entering the labor force because of immigration and the departures of people who are more senior, quote unquote, like me, older workers retiring, we don't need that many more jobs to keep the unemployment rate steady.
1: I see. We're speaking with Mark Hamrick, senior economic analyst at bankrate.com. We're discussing a preview of the May jobs report. How about some of the job gains and maybe job declines that we've seen lately, Mark?
2: Mm-hmm. Well, we have a number of ways to look at that. And one fresh update that we got this week, which was from ADP, that is the private sector jobs data that comes obviously from a single company counting them as opposed to the government. And that was surprisingly decent. And what I mean by that was in past months, we've talked about the fact that in the government data, we've largely been led by healthcare and social assistance and the rest of the economy not so much. Well, in the ADP data, we basically saw small, medium, and large companies adding workers, and we saw it really across the board in sectors. So the one sector that was giving jobs back, which is painful for those of us who are invested in the information industry, we saw a decline in information jobs. We know that is something that's related to technology changes and changing consumer habits, for lack of a better way of putting it. So I guess what we can say is once we get past this data, if it comes in largely as expected for the first 5 months of the year, at least with respect to economic activity in the job market, so far, so okay. And in this environment, given the difficulties associated with the Iran war inflaming inflation, we'll take okay, but we could probably do a little better.
1: Yeah, so that said, I mean, what if the Strait of Hormuz opened this afternoon? What might that do to the job market, if anything? Are they tied somehow?
2: The question is, how soon do you actually get essentially supply chains reestablished? And what we learned during COVID, when we all sort of got our first ever lesson in supply chains, is that that takes a while. So inflation, unfortunately, gets a new lease on life here as well. And, of course, that leads to the possibility that the Federal Reserve will be pondering more seriously an interest rate hike, not at the

0: meeting upcoming, but perhaps later this year.
1: Thanks, Mark. 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On This Morning, America's First News. Coming up next, weight loss drugs breaking city budgets.
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0: 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Many public employers started covering weight loss medications for their workers a few years ago when the blockbuster drugs hit the market. Far more employees were prescribed the drugs than expected, though. Cities and towns are now racing to control surging healthcare costs, and many blame the increasingly ubiquitous drugs for contributing to a budget squeeze. Examples from Owen Tucker Smith, reporter at the Wall Street Journal. Owen, what's up here?
1: Yeah, so a lot of these towns and their public health insurance plans, which, you know, work for teachers, firefighters, police officers, etc., they covered weight loss drugs years ago when everyone else was doing the same, and they didn't realize how popular they would be. And now they're seeing their health insurance costs starting to go way up. We're seeing premiums rising much higher than they normally do, and that deals a big blow to these towns that often have really razor-thin budgets, and they can't just easily adjust to a 15% increase in healthcare costs.
0: Goodness. All right. So one of the towns you focused on was, I believe it's Belchertown, Massachusetts. Explain what happened there.
1: Yeah. So Belchertown is part of a trust of, you know, dozens of different public entities in Massachusetts that all gets their health care through the same group. And that group sent these towns letters last year, basically saying, because of a variety of factors, including the rise of weight loss drugs, our trust is running really low on money. They were nearing insolvency, and these towns kind of had to bail it out by paying for these mid-year rate increases. And for Belchertown, that meant over $900,000 that they had to cobble together from a variety of sources. So they had to implement reductions to the school budget. They had to go into their long-term town stabilization funds. And this is a really big shock for a town of this size.
0: Yeah. Jeez. Further south in Delaware, what happened there?
1: Yeah. So Delaware is one of these places where we're seeing standoff between unions and employers. And in Delaware, a lot of teachers specifically were complaining that these proposed cuts to weight loss drug coverage were going to be really harmful for them. So lots of employees cobbled together these pieces of testimony about how they had been on these drugs and what it would mean for them if the access was taken away.
0: So I guess the towns are still determining if the costs are worth it. Are we still there, or is it worth it and we can't afford it right now? How do we characterize this?
1: Absolutely. So there's kind of a couple different schools of thought here. And one is that, yes, maybe costs are going to increase right now in the short term because it's really expensive for us as a town to be paying for these drugs. But hopefully that means that we are going to have a healthier town population. And down the road, we'll see healthcare costs go down because people are on these drugs and it's making them healthier. But there's other towns that say, well, maybe there are long-term benefits, but we can't pay for that right now because when you're asking us to pay these 10, 15, 20% increases in healthcare costs, that means a lot for our budget right now. And so it's not worth it. Wow. And so I think it's going to take years for, you know, economists to fully sort out exactly how these drugs impact the healthcare system and whether it in the net saves money or costs money. But these towns don't really have years to make those decisions because they're sorting out their budgets right now.
0: Thanks, Owen. Owen Tucker Smith, reporter at the Wall Street Journal. By the way, it's Friday, which means a new video posting later this morning on Facebook, Instagram, TikTok, and X. Nicole and I battle it out over which is better, hot or iced coffee. You can let us know which side you're on. Simply search This Morning with Gordon Deal. 12 minutes now in front of the hour on This Morning, America's First News.
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0: Glad you could be with us. Welcome into Friday. 9 minutes now in front of the hour on This Morning, America's First News. Once again, here's Nicole Murray.
1: And now, the three big things you need to know. Number one.
2: Legislation that would have required people to show a document proving their U.S. citizenship when they register to vote has failed in the Senate. Kentucky Congressman James Comer on Fox.
3: In Kentucky, if someone is arrested and convicted for voter fraud, it's always it always pertains to absentee ballots. And one of the charges they get on them is mail-in fraud. So if you just have drop boxes, you take out a tool in the toolbox to hold people accountable for cheating.
2: President Trump has said that the Save America Act should be his congressional allies' top priority.
1: Number two.
2: The president is again seeking to boost the struggling U.S. coal industry, announcing a plan to spend nearly $700 million to support coal-fired power plants and coal exports.
4: As a result of the $700 million investment that I'm announcing today, we will protect 14 coal plants and 42 coal mines. It's a tremendous number. And build two new coal plants and one massive new export terminal because we're exporting coal.
2: A White House official said the announcements will support or create more than 14,000 jobs in coal, construction, rail, and maritime industries.
1: Number three.
2: Karen Reed has filed a lawsuit against the Massachusetts State Police and Canton Police Department, alleging that two officers involved in investigating her after her boyfriend's death had exchanged racist and misogynistic messages for years. ABC News legal contributor Brian Buckmeyer.
5: What Karen Reed's going to have to prove, and a lot of it she seemingly pointed out in her own criminal case through her attorney, is that both the state and the city knew of the bad apples within their ranks, did not remove them when certain facts came to light.
2: Last year, Reed was found not guilty of murdering her boyfriend, Boston police officer John O'Keefe. A man, woman, and two girls have been found stabbed to death in what investigators believe is a murder-suicide in Miami. Police say they believe 42-year-old Ryan Whiten killed his two daughters and their mother before taking his own life. President Trump has announced that he intends to build a promenade behind the Lincoln Memorial.
4: They want to call it the Trump Promenade, but I don't know if I want to do that.
2: And finally, Hailey data says that 30% of women and 48% of men experience higher libido during the summer. Experts say this is due to increased sunlight exposure and social activity.
0: Increased social activity.
2: Yeah, everyone comes outside. I feel like I'm a new person in summer. I'm like, oh my gosh, I forgot the sky is blue and the grass is green.
0: Go outside on a Friday night, a couple of drinks.
2: Never know who you're going to meet.
0: Oh.
2: Well, not like that.
0: I was thinking married couples.
2: Oh, well, I'm not married. Boring. We're kind of in different situations.
0: So we might then watch for, a baby boom late next winter, early spring, if that's 9 months from now.
2: Yeah, definitely,
0: we'll
2: definitely.
0: See. 6 minutes now in front of the hour.
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Thanks for being with us. All Elmo wanted to do was make sure that both the Knicks and Spurs enjoyed their time in the NBA Finals. However, Today.com says the furry red Sesame Street star was not expecting so many people to have strong opinions about his message. In an attempt to join the convo, Elmo's words of support rooting on both teams did not go as planned. Ahead of Game 1 Wednesday, Elmo's official X account tweeted, "Elmo hopes both teams have fun," included basketball emoji. Generally, people were stunned that Elmo wouldn't root for the Knicks. One wrote, "Elmo, my guy."

0: You're literally red and furry from Sesame Street in the heart of NYC. This is your moment to finally pick a side, little buddy. Another replied, we'll forgive the neutrality if you rock the orange and blue tonight. Game two is tonight. The Knicks lead the best of seven series, one game to nothing. By yesterday, Elmo was back. He wrote, Knicks, that last message. Elmo didn't mean to spur you on. That'll do it for this hour. For Nicole Murray, I'm Gordon Deal. Thanks for listening to This Morning, America's First News.
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3: From ABC News, I'm Sherry Preston. This morning, the Senate narrowly voting to approve a $70 billion immigration and border patrol package without any measure to block President Trump's $1.8 billion so-called anti-weaponization fund. ABC's Rachel Scott with more from Capitol Hill.
4: For more than 18 hours, Democrats and some Republicans introducing measures to rein in the fund, aimed at compensating President Trump's allies, possibly even the rioters who attacked police officers on January 6th. All of those efforts failed. For weeks, Acting Attorney General Todd Blanche defended the fund. But after a firestorm of criticism, he testified it had been dropped.
3: Although when asked if it was gone for good this week, President Trump said he didn't know, adding it was up to the lawyers. The immigration bill now goes on to the House for approval. The House passing a bill providing funding for Ukraine's war effort and sanctioning key parts of the Russian economy. That is, Ukrainian President Volodymyr Zelensky pens an open letter asking Vladimir Putin for further negotiations.
5: We've seen some dramatic developments recently from the battlefield, with Ukraine using its drone technology to launch devastating attacks on Russia's military. Just this week, we saw this fiery attack on St. Petersburg, coinciding with an economic forum in that city hosted by Vladimir Putin. New images show the damage to a Russian ship from that attack.
3: ABC's Karen Hua. Artificial intelligence giant Anthropic is calling for a worldwide pause in the development of AI, saying the technology is advancing so quickly, systems may soon start improving themselves without any human intervention whatsoever. Scott Spiro is founder of Humanology AI.
6: If the AI doesn't have a moral compass built in, then how do we know how that AI is going to treat us? Nobody knows this yet.
3: Others say Anthropic may have put out the warning to slow the development of competitors. 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
7: 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Now, seeing my grandson out on the water, it means everything to me. Watching him and taking in the blue waves, the sea breeze, the blurry horizon.
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3: There's a hearing scheduled for today on the future of President Trump's ballroom project.
9: Judge Richard Leon, back in March, ruled that Trump went well beyond his authority in building this ballroom without getting any kind of authorization from Congress.
3: ABC's Peter Haralambos. Today, a three-judge appeals court panel will review that decision. The court, on an emergency basis, has already lifted that injunction, which is why the construction at the White House is continuing. Complaints in California over how long it's been taking to count the ballots in Tuesday's primaries, even though California says it always takes this long. In Los Angeles, ABC's Alex Stone.
10: In response to criticism from President Trump and Republican gubernatorial candidate Steve Hilton over those slow election results here, California's Secretary of State says in a statement, accuracy before speed. Los Angeles County Registrar Dean Logan says all of the ballots will not be counted for a while.
11: The bulk of our ballots, typically in L.A. County, are in by 10 days after the election in the count. I don't expect that to be different in this election.
10: Part of the reason is because so many California

0: Unions vote by mail, and those ballots can take a week to arrive to be counted. Alex Stone, ABC News, Los Angeles.
1: And the World Cup matches begin in less than a week, and in addition to fears over ticket prices and traffic and parking and everything else, now some doctors are warning people about the dangers of drinking in extreme heat. Sherry Preston, ABC News.
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4: A man is in custody after getting caught vandalizing one of our state capitol buildings. WSP says that a trooper heard suspicious sounds near the legislative building around 1:15 this morning. They saw the suspect, identified as a 21-year-old man, throwing rocks at the windows. Meanwhile, a new study finds Whatcom County tourists are holding onto their wallets a little bit tighter during their visits. Data from analytics website Tourism Economics found that spending decreased by about 0.4% in Whatcom County between 2024 and 2025. Visitors budgeted the most for accommodations in hotels, which saw a $50 per person increase last year compared to 2024. And King 5 reports that a Pierce County man has been charged with second-degree reckless burning and second-degree possession of stolen property after trying to burn a bee that had stung him. A Pierce County deputy investigating a fire on the side of a road in Parkland found the man poking it with a bamboo stick. The man initially denied that he started the fire, claiming he was only trying to extinguish it, but after being asked again, the man, who was holding a lighter, admitted he was trying to light a bee that had stung him. The man was unable to show any stings when asked, and deputies found a wallet that had been reported stolen 7 days earlier on his person. Your forecast for tonight, mostly cloudy with a low around 51. Tomorrow, a chance of showers with a high near 64. 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
5: With your host, Gordon Deal. Homeland Security gets its funding. Good morning, I'm Gordon Deal, along with Nicole Murray, on this Friday, June 5th. Glad you could be with us. Here's what's up this hour.
6: A victory for President Trump. The Senate this morning passed an extra $70 billion for border enforcement.
5: Four Republicans voted with Democrats to reject the latest attempt at changing voter ID laws.
6: It could be weeks before we know who won the primary election for California governor, with all mail-in ballots yet to be counted.
5: And city budgets exploding over coverage for weight loss drugs.
7: They covered weight loss drugs years ago when everyone else was doing the same, and they didn't realize how popular they would be. And now they're seeing their health insurance costs starting to go way up.
5: Owen Tucker Smith at the Wall Street Journal on employers starting to drop coverage as financial woes mount over surging costs for weight loss drugs. The Senate, in the small hours of this morning, passed a bill that would provide the Department of Homeland Security with an additional $70 billion for immigration enforcement. It now goes to the House for final consideration. Much of the long debate over the bill that began yesterday was about provisions making it illegal for federal dollars to be used for an anti-weaponization fund. Separately, Republican efforts to change election rules have failed in the Senate. The Save America Act, which President Trump argued should be the top priority in Congress, would have required voters to show a document proving their citizenship, like a passport or a birth certificate, when they've registered to vote. Voting by non-citizens is already a federal crime. Missouri Republican Senator Eric Schmidt on Fox News.
8: There was a bipartisan commission 20 years ago, the Carter-Baker Commission, that said, hey, here are the 10 things you can do to make sure our elections are secure. California is violating almost all of those now out of raw power play, and we should do something about it. It's certainly something I'm going to fight for.
5: The election bill has languished in the Senate for months after the House passed a version in February on a near party line vote. More of your tax dollars could be going overseas. The House has voted to approve a bill that would ultimately deliver billions of dollars in aid to Ukraine while imposing sanctions on Russia. More than a dozen Republicans defied their own leadership and President Trump yesterday by voting with Democrats to approve the package.
9: The ayes are 226, the nays are 195. The bill is passed, and without objection, the motion to reconsider is laid upon the table.
5: The measure includes strict sanctions on Russian leaders and institutions, including top banks, oil and mining companies. It also includes tariffs of 500% on all Russian goods imported to the U.S. There's also new military support for Ukraine, including authorizing $8 billion in loans for arms sales. Ukrainian President Volodymyr Zelensky has pleaded for more support from the U.S. as Russia intensifies attacks on Ukraine. It's not clear what will happen to that bill in the Senate, where 60 votes are needed. President Trump has announced a plan to spend nearly $700 million to support coal-fired power plants and coal exports, while also getting rid of unspent clean energy and climate grants.
10: It was set aside for the Green New Scam, but the Green New Scam is history.
5: Trump said the administration will use authority under a national defense law from the Cold War era to support 14 coal plants across the country and help build coal plants in Alaska and West Virginia.
10: When you look at that, those states, West Virginia, Kentucky, North Carolina, Indiana, Tennessee, Arizona, Arkansas, Oklahoma, North Dakota, Wisconsin, what do they all have in common? Trump won them.
11: Wisconsin,
10: I won every one of them.
5: They would be the first new American coal plants in 13 years. The White House says all told, the efforts will support or create more than 14,000 jobs in the coal, construction, rail, and maritime industries. Last fall, by the way, the administration said it would open 13 million acres of federal lands for coal mining. By the way, make sure to check out a podcast of today's show full of stories you won't hear this hour. On today's podcast, the most popular side hustles and how Elmo injected himself into the NBA Finals. 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

0: cutting through the clutter to bring you the people and stories that matter to you. 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
1: Thanks for spending time with us. It's an age-old question. What happens when an unstoppable force meets an immovable object? This year's midterm elections may provide the political world's answer. Analysis from Jim Antle, executive editor at the Washington Examiner. Jim, how do you see it?
2: Yeah, I mean, so if you look at the polling in a number of races where there is polling, particularly the Senate races, if you look at generic ballot polling where you ask, voters which party they would prefer to see control Congress or control the House, you know, Democrats tend to be favored and in some cases pretty heavily favored. President Trump's job approval rating is pretty low, both overall and on the issues that are likely to be most important in the midterm elections. That includes the economy, inflation, cost of living, Iran and foreign policy. These are issues where he's underwater by double digits, in some cases by more than 20 points. All of those types of conditions combined generally won't favor the party in power. And, you know, the history of the midterm elections, even apart from these specific conditions, also would suggest that Democrats would have a pretty good chance because, you know, the party that controls the White House and the party that controls Congress, there tends to be a recalibration and adjustment in the midterm elections. And Republicans were facing that. And then people's assessment of the national conditions under unified Republican control is pretty dismal right now, particularly with the energy prices spiking and the resumption of a moderate level of inflation. So, based on those conditions alone, Democrats should be expecting some pretty significant pickups in November.
1: Yeah.
2: If all those conditions remain the same as we get closer to the election.
1: We're speaking with Jim Antle, executive editor at the Washington Examiner. The story is called Blue Wave or Red Wall. Republicans hope a favorable map can counter terrible conditions. He drilled down a little bit and said that they're sort of the safe seats that are part of this Republican-controlled House. Could that blunt things, I guess, here? Could it soften the Republican blow?
2: Yeah, potentially could. So historically speaking, when you have what's called a wave election, an election that really benefits one party over the other, in addition to the national conditions being bad for the party in power, usually it also means that they have a number of seats in swing districts or districts with a lot of voters from the other side that are sort of exposed and are at risk in this kind of an election. And Republicans have fewer of those even before the redistricting push. You know, the House Republican majority in particular was structured in a way that most of it is safe seats, very red districts, districts that went for Donald Trump by, 10 or more points in the 2024 election. They're only defending two or three seats in districts that went for Kamala Harris, whereas in 2018, the last blue wave and the first midterm election of Donald Trump's career, Democrats were defending 25 seats in districts that had been won by Hillary Clinton in 16. So, even before redistricting and the recent Supreme Court Louisiana case on the Voting Rights Act, Republicans were defending more safe seats by historic standards than is usually the case in these kinds of wave elections, could certainly help them. Then if the redistricting works out the way it appears to be, and if some of these majority black Democratic districts in the South need to be redrawn, that also makes more of the seats safe and also makes some Democratic-held seats more competitive than they otherwise would be. And so maybe the structure of all of this could guard against a wave election. Now, the fact is the Republicans' House majority is very, very small, so you don't necessarily even need a wave election for it to flip control to the Democrats. But that is still something Republicans are looking at, and they're also looking at additional ways to shore up what these structural advantages might be that they still have.
1: Yeah. All right, so is there enough time, I guess, for things to turn for Republicans?
2: Yeah, I mean, there's certainly a time for the war in Iran to end, and you could have some kind of an economic turnaround, as late as a little bit before Labor Day. Labor Day is probably when the national conditions and economic, people's assessments of the economy get locked in and then become very difficult to change. So they still have probably the whole summer to see things turn around, but the longer it takes, the harder that's going to be.
1: Thanks, Jim. Jim Antle, executive editor at the Washington Examiner. 20 minutes now after the hour on This Morning, America's First News. Here's Nicole Murray.
3: And now, the three big things you need to know. Number one.
4: The Save America Act, which would have required people to show a document proving their U.S. citizenship when they register to vote, has failed in the Senate. Kentucky Congressman James Comer on Fox.
5: In Kentucky, if someone is arrested and convicted for voter fraud, it's always it always pertains to absentee ballots, and one of the charges they get on them is mail-in fraud. So if you just have drop boxes, you take out a tool in the toolbox to hold people accountable for cheating.
4: Meanwhile, the Senate this morning passed a $70 billion package funding Immigrations and Customs Enforcement as well as Border Patrol. The package now goes to the House.
3: Number two.
4: More than a dozen GOP lawmakers have defied their leadership and President Trump by voting with Democrats to approve a bill to deliver billions of dollars in aid to Ukraine while also imposing sanctions on Russia. President Trump on current peace negotiations between Russia and Ukraine.
6: They're going to make compromises. I suggested those compromises. And, we've had a lot to do with it. We'd love to see their two very good people, the two very, incredible countries, beautiful countries. They've got to stop.
4: In a closed-door meeting Wednesday, House Speaker Mike Johnson reportedly urged his members to oppose the measure, arguing they should give Trump space to negotiate with Russia.
3: Number three.
4: John Bolton, who served as National Security Advisor to President Trump during his first term, has reached a deal with federal prosecutors to plead guilty to unlawfully retaining classified information. Under the deal's terms, Bolton will also pay a $2.25 million fine. The Wall Street Journal says the FDA has launched a safety study of the abortion pill mifepristone, a step that could allow the Trump administration to restrict how it is distributed and used. Federal law enforcement officials announced that two Ohio State employees and two co-conspirators have been indicted in connection with an alleged $30 million Medicaid billing fraud scheme involving children's behavioral health services that were never rendered. According to a sleep health study, people who regularly take daytime naps have larger total brain volumes, equivalent to a brain up to 6.5 years younger.
1: Wow. Well, that explains it.
4: What do you mean?
1: I was wondering, why does my brain feel so large?
4: Oh, you're a regular napper?
1: Yeah, regular napper.
4: I thought you looked a little younger today.
1: Uh-huh.
4: I don't know. I struggle to nap, though. Like, getting my body to calm down in the middle of the day, I'm almost like, oh, I'm so excited. I get to take a nap, and then I don't nap.
1: Maybe your body just doesn't need it. I always say the body knows.
4: I always need a nap. Even if I don't need it, I need it.
1: 22 minutes now after the hour.
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2: Meet Jill.
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3: 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Wait, what? 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

0: Thanks for being with us. Welcome into Friday. A new survey by AI career tool KickResume shows stressed and burnt out employees are now more and more turning down higher paying promotions because they don't want to add to their stress and anxiety. To make sense of this, we're joined by Parag Amin, business analyst and attorney. Parag, what's happening?
1: Well, absolutely, Gordon. I think, look, it's a challenging time for everybody. I think, especially after COVID, certain opinions have changed in terms of work-life balance. And I think we're starting to see that a little bit more, including in this most recent survey of people saying that they feel that at least 80% feel that part of their poor mental health is from their jobs. And so they may turn down a higher paying position in exchange for maybe a perceived better work-life balance or at least perceived better mental health.
0: Do you get the sense that this group does not know how to manage stress at work, or are these actually legit concerns?
1: Like most things, Gordon, I think it's probably, frankly, a mix of both. I will say that there is an aspect to human health and just existence in general that the more comfortable we get, somehow we find more things to be more uncomfortable or more upset about. For example, you know, back in the day, if we wanted to order food, we had to either go up and go pick it up, or at least make a phone call to get it. And now, you know, we can do it from our phones. And if our delivery guy is 5 or 10 minutes late, it feels like, oh my God, why is it taking so long? And so I think there's an aspect to getting so used to being comfortable and things just being more convenient and easier than they've ever been for the vast majority of things in our daily lives, that a lot of inconveniences in life can feel much heavier because, again, everything else seems so much easier in comparison.
0: Wow, it's an interesting take. What about the ripple effects of something like this?
1: In terms of the broader job market and what it might mean for the broader job market?
0: Yeah, if it's young people who are generally saying, thanks, but no thanks to promotions, I guess, I don't know, what about their growth then? What about their income and then economic spending, leadership at the top as companies age? I don't know, all those things.
1: That's true, Gordon. I think it could be a potential prediction of young people just not being willing to work as hard or stay at the same companies and dedicate a lifetime like many baby boomers did. And so I think there's an aspect to that that's certainly very much real and is very much a concern. And that's compounded also by just some of the daily stresses of feeling like, well, are we going to be replaced by AI? Is there even a point to us continuing to work our way up the ladder if at some point we're going to be replaced by AI? Maybe it makes sense to just enjoy the moment. So I understand that there's all these mixed emotions and feelings. I think ultimately, however, there's always going to be people who are competitive. There's always going to be people who want to rise to the top. There's always going to be people who want to strive to give society their best. And so I don't think at the highest rungs that's ever going to fall by the wayside. I think that's also why we continue to see evolution in various industries, and we continue to see progress in various industries. And most recently, you know, in the AI industry, where you're seeing 20-something-year-old competing for millions of dollars or tens of millions of dollars or literally sometimes even hundreds of millions of dollars in contracts for just a few years' pay because they are so talented at AI and they're so capable in terms of bringing whatever company hires them to potentially the next level.
0: Thanks, Parag. Parag Amin, business analyst and attorney. 30 minutes now after the hour on This Morning, America's First News.

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1: ABC News. I'm Sherry Preston. After 18 hours of debate, the Senate has passed a bill to fund immigration enforcement. $70 billion will go toward ICE and Border Patrol. Not included in the bill, a provision blocking that $1.8 billion so-called anti-weaponization fund set up as a part of President Trump's lawsuit against the IRS. This hour, we're getting a snapshot of the jobs picture for the month of May. The Labor Department releasing new unemployment numbers, as well as the number of people applying for unemployment benefits. Some concerns about security as World Cup matches get underway next week. John Cohen is a former official with the Department of Homeland Security.
2: The resources that have been available at the federal levels to prepare for this game have either been done away with or reassigned to focus on other areas or were impacted by the shutdown.
1: President Trump says he will attend an NBA Finals game at Madison Square Garden next week at the invitation of the team's owner. He's a longtime New York Knicks fan. This is ABC News.
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0: crawled his way to base camp after 6 days missing. We'll have that story in about 20 minutes. Security preparations are underway across Washington, D.C., ahead of a number of celebrations commemorating the nation's 250th anniversary this summer as the threat of political violence looms. Here's Julia Manchester, White House correspondent at The Hill. Julia, what do we have?
1: Yeah, there's political tensions obviously running high, particularly when it comes to the threat of political violence we've seen. There's some three assassination attempts against the president. You had that shooting outside of the White House on Memorial Day weekend, and there's a question as to, you know, whether we're going to see those tensions turn into potential violence during the Freedom 250 or America 250 celebrations in Washington over the summer. And the big question is, will President Trump hold a political rally instead of some of these concerts? He's floated that idea, and the question is, what does security look like? We know that the administration and the Freedom 250 organizers of the event have been, you know, pretty tight-lipped about what that security looks like, understandably. But it comes, as we've seen, just an uptick in political violence, not only this year, but I would say over the past decade or so.
0: Yeah, I thought it was interesting you said in your story there seems to be at least kind of less publicity coming from the White House regarding some of these upcoming events.
1: It's not the White House, and I think it's important that we make that differentiation. It's okay. Freedom 250. Freedom 250 is a public-private partnership, and they're the ones that are putting on some of these events. Now, you know, they might be coordinating with the White House to a degree, but the White House is not announcing that. You know, you, of course, have the UFC fight on White House grounds that's going to take place. But, you know, other than that, the concerts you hear about, those are Freedom 250, and that's very different from the White House.
0: Yep, got it. All right, so you referenced the kind of the tight-lipped approach to security preparations here. Do we know actually anything of what's happening?
1: We don't. I mean, they don't want to. I think it's, pretty clear that the government security, professionals, they wouldn't want to reveal that. But I would imagine that the city will be, you know, locked down to an extent, and that there will be heavy preparation.
0: Yeah. We're speaking with Julia Manchester, White House correspondent at The Hill. The piece is called Political Tensions Run High as America's 250th birthday celebration set to take over D.C. Boy, all this colliding just as the U.S. is co-hosting the World Cup.
1: Yeah, I mean, it's the World Cup. It's the UFC fight. These celebrations that are taking place across the country, it's just the question of what does that security look like going forward. We know that there's been efforts from the Department of Homeland Security to make sure airspace is secured and et cetera. So I think it'll be a big summer in terms of security.
0: Yeah. What about on the travel front here, Julia?
1: On the travel front, like I said, DHS is making sure they're tamping down on security and, certainly I think making sure they're keeping tabs on that. I know that there's been extra funds allocated to that, to the host cities of the World Cup in the U.S., as well as the National Capital Region, Washington, D.C., to secure the airspace.
0: Thanks, Julia. Julia Manchester, White House correspondent at The Hill. 21 minutes now in front of the hour. On This Morning, America's First News. Coming up next, weight loss drugs breaking local government budgets.

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0: Welcome into Friday. Many public employers started covering weight loss medications for their workers a few years ago when the blockbuster drugs hit the market. Far more employees, though, were prescribed the drugs than expected. Cities and towns are now racing to control surging healthcare costs, and many blame the increasingly ubiquitous drugs for contributing to a budget squeeze. Examples from Owen Tucker Smith, reporter at the Wall Street Journal. Owen, what's up here?
1: So a lot of these towns and their public health insurance plans, which, you know, work for teachers, firefighters, police officers, etc., they covered weight loss drugs years ago when everyone else was doing the same, and they didn't realize how popular they would be. And now they're seeing their health insurance costs starting to go way up. We're seeing premiums rising much higher than they normally do, and that deals a big blow to these towns that often have really razor-thin budgets, and they can't just easily adjust to a 15% increase in healthcare costs.
0: Goodness. All right. So one of the towns you focused on was, I believe it was Belchertown, Massachusetts. Explain what happened there.
1: Yeah. So Belchertown is part of a trust of, you know, dozens of different public entities in Massachusetts that all gets their health care through the same group. And that group sent these towns letters last year, basically saying, because of a variety of factors, including the rise of weight loss drugs, our trust is running really low on money. They were nearing insolvency, and these towns kind of had to bail it out by paying for these mid-year rate increases. And for Belchertown, that meant over $900,000

0: that they had to cobble together from a variety of sources. So they had to implement reductions to the school budget. They had to go into their long-term town stabilization funds. And this is a really big shock for a town of this size.
1: Yeah. Jeez. Further south in Delaware, what happened there?
0: Yeah, so Delaware is one of these places where we're seeing standoff between unions and employers. And in Delaware, a lot of teachers specifically were complaining that these proposed cuts to weight loss drug coverage were going to be really harmful for them. So lots of employees cobbled together these pieces of testimony about how they had been on these drugs and what it would mean for them if the access was taken away.
1: So I guess the towns are still determining if the costs are worth it. Are we still there, or is it worth it and we can't afford it right now? How do we characterize this?
0: Absolutely. So there's kind of a couple different schools of thought here. And one is that, yes, maybe costs are going to increase right now in the short term because it's really expensive for us as a town to be paying for these drugs. But hopefully that means that we are going to have a healthier town population. And down the road, we'll see healthcare costs go down because people are on these drugs and it's making them healthier. Hmm. But there's other towns that say, well, maybe there are long-term benefits, but we can't pay for that right now because when you're asking us to pay these 10, 15, 20% increases in healthcare costs, that means a lot for our budget right now, and so it's not worth it. Wow. And so I think it's going to take years for, you know, economists to fully sort out exactly how these drugs impact the healthcare system and whether it in the net saves money or costs money, but these towns don't really have years to make those decisions because they're sorting out their budgets right now.
1: I see. We're speaking with Owen Tucker Smith, reporter at the Wall Street Journal. The story is called U.S. Towns Paid for Teachers and Cops to Use Weight Loss Drugs. It broke the bank. Take us through Fort Worth, Texas.
0: Yes, absolutely. In Fort Worth, they do cover these drugs, but they saw that the lone impact of weight loss drugs was costing the city millions and millions of dollars. They had seen for one weight loss drug, the utilization of it had risen thousands of percentage points over just the course of a year.
1: Man.
0: And so they are now in the process of trying to roll out this new proposal to shift the costs entirely onto employers and employees, not employers. And so that's, you know, maybe it will be unpopular with local unions, maybe it won't, but it is a big change in policy for the city.
1: Does seem like some of these town officials are now just pointing to the fact that the healthcare system is just broken. I think that was a quote by somebody at the end of your story.
0: Absolutely. Yes. I talked to the town administrator of Montague, which is another Massachusetts town, and he is facing a more than 50% rise year over year in his healthcare costs. And they, like other towns, have had to totally rethink their budgeting. Their school district is in a hiring freeze, and they had to cut some jobs. And for a lot of these town administrators, you know, where healthcare costs are a big part of their budget and those costs are going way up, they're just really frustrated, and they don't really know what the path forward is. Because while weight loss drugs are a big part of this, there are like a number of other factors driving up healthcare costs. So there are some town managers who fear even when they change the coverage policies here, they're still going to have big increases in healthcare costs. And that's going to just be a long-term challenge for them to manage.
1: So Owen Tucker Smith, reporter at the Wall Street Journal. By the way, it's Friday, which means a new video posting later today on Facebook, Instagram, TikTok, and X. Nicole and I discuss which is better, hot or iced coffee. You can let us know which side you're on. Simply search for This Morning with Gordon Deal. 12 minutes now in front of the hour on This Morning, America's First News.
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1: Meet Jill.
2: Hi.
1: With summer on the way, Jill has some interesting ideas about how to keep her house cool.
2: 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I get such a nice breeze. Also some insects. And wait, is that a bird in my kitchen? Then in the afternoon, I close all my blinds and windows, and it gets so dark in here. 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Wait, what? It's 3 o'clock? It might as well be midnight, and of course I don't want to use my oven. So I guess we're having cold pizza again. Something has got to change.
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0: We don't take sides. We deliver the information you need to start your day. 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
1: Glad you could be with us. Welcome into Friday. 8 minutes now in front of the hour. On This Morning, America's First News, here's Nicole Murray.
0: And now, the three big things you need to know. Number one.
2: The Senate this morning passed a $70 billion package funding ICE and Border Patrol. The new package now goes to the House for final consideration. Meanwhile, the Save America Act, which would have required people to show a document proving their U.S. citizenship when they registered to vote, failed in the Senate. Missouri Senator Eric Schmidt on Fox.
3: There was a bipartisan commission 20 years ago, the Carter-Baker Commission, that said, hey, here are the 10 things you can do to make sure our elections are secure. California is violating almost all of those now out of raw power play, and we should do something about it. It's certainly something I'm going to fight for.
0: Number two.
2: President Trump is again seeking to boost the struggling U.S. coal industry, announcing a plan to spend nearly $700 million to support coal-fired power plants and coal exports.
4: As a result of the $700 million investment that I'm announcing today, we will protect 14 coal plants and 42 coal mines. It's a tremendous number. And build two new coal plants and one massive new export terminal, because we're exporting coal.
2: A White House official said the announcements will support or create more than 14,000 jobs in coal, construction, rail, and maritime industries.
0: Number three.
2: Karen Reed has filed a lawsuit against the Massachusetts State Police and Canton Police Department, alleging that two officers involved in investigating her and after her boyfriend's death had exchanged racist and misogynistic messages for years. ABC News legal contributor Brian Buckmeyer.
5: I think that the process of getting discovery, the process of people sitting down for a deposition is going to be so harmful to the city and the state that they're going to try to resolve this case as quickly and as quietly as possible.
2: Last year, Reed was found not guilty of murdering her boyfriend, Boston police officer John O'Keefe. President Trump has told reporters that Bill Pulte, his pick for acting director of national intelligence, will not be nominated to the role permanently.
4: It's an acting position. It's not a permanent. He's not going to be permanent because, you know, I don't think he'd want to be permanent. But he's a very smart guy, and he may find out some things about the rigged elections, et cetera, et cetera.
2: Trump added his administration is also interviewing other candidates. A Male Allies UK survey found that boy aged 12 to 16 years old found 58% prefer AI relationships because they can control the conversation. 25% want an AI girlfriend over a real one.
1: What?
2: I know.
1: Please, can you go join the cross-country team at school?
2: Do something.
1: Go volunteer at a senior center. Get out.
2: They're not going to be negotiating with people. They're not going to learn how to compromise if you can control the conversation, right? Like, no two-sided.

0: anything.
1: Oh, my goodness. That is alarming. Thank you, Nicole. 6 minutes now in front of the hour.
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11: Yeah.

Glad you're with us. How about this? A Nepali climbing guide thought to have died on Mount Everest has been found crawling down to base camp 6 days after he was last seen alive. The BBC says Dawa Sherpa was last seen above Camp 3 around 24,600 feet high. But yesterday, a cleaning crew spotted the experienced climber who had frostbite on his hands but appeared to be in good health, sliding slowly down the mountain. Before he was found, the 52-year-old's wife told French media she had offered last rite prayers for his soul. Another climber from the UK posted a tribute on Instagram thinking he had died on the mountain. But Dawa Sherpa is awake and undergoing treatment at a Kathmandu hospital. Five people have died so far in this year's climbing, three of them Nepalis who were involved in Everest preparations. That'll do it for this hour. For Nicole Murray, I'm Gordon Deal. 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
2: From ABC News, I'm Sherry Preston. Another strong jobs report, this one for the month of May. Analysts have been expecting about 80,000 jobs to have been added to the U.S. economy last month. Instead, they added a solid 172,000, showing resilience despite rising costs from the war. Revised numbers for March and April show even more hiring than had been reported, and the unemployment rate remains unchanged at 4.3%, where it's been for most of the year. The Senate passing the $70 billion immigration enforcement bill that Republicans like Lindsey Graham say will make the nation more secure. Just before the vote, early this morning, he told his colleagues,
3: "What we're about to do is fund the Border Patrol and ICE through the entire Trump term because you wouldn't help us. America will be safer. I ask for adoption of this amendment."
2: Senate Democrats could not get Republicans to go along with an amendment to get rid of President Trump's $1.8 billion anti-weaponization fund once and for all. Some concerns about security as World Cup matches get underway next week. John Cohen's a former official with the DHS.
4: The resources that have been available at the federal levels to prepare for this game have either been done away with or reassigned to focus on other areas or were impacted by the shutdown.
2: AI company Anthropic, parent of the Claude chatbot, is calling for a worldwide pause on AI research, saying the technology is moving so quickly that systems may soon be able to advance themselves without the help of humans.
5: The technology is also fueling concerns about energy and water usage. A United Nations report predicts by 2030, AI systems will use nearly 3% of the world's electricity, and it warns cooling those systems will require water consumption equal to the needs of 1.3 billion people per year.
2: That's Sophie Flay. This is ABC News.
6: 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I've been circling here since I was a kid. Now, seeing my grandson out on the water, it means everything to me. 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
2: There's an investigation underway after the front landing gear of a Lufthansa passenger jet suddenly collapsed while on the ground.
8: It was parked at a gate in Frankfurt, Germany, just moments before passengers were set to board the flight to Los Angeles. The nose of the plane crashing down, one expert we spoke with said the leading theory in this is that maintenance was being done on the aircraft and something went wrong. Authorities, of course, are going to investigate.
2: That's ABC's Rhiannon Alley. Pope Leo will visit Spain's Canary Islands and then Italy's Lampedusa Island beginning later this month. Those remote European outposts have struggled with the arrival of tens of thousands of migrants in recent years. Many are hoping the Pope's visit will help lower the temperature and refocus attention toward humans rather than political slogans. It looked like a sweet gesture, a woman dropping off a plate of brownies ahead of a discussion on artificial turf at the high school on Nantucket. It was what she said now that has some school committee members wondering if they need further investigation.
9: Yeah, this is very sweet of you. So thank you.
10: Brought them in. It's my understanding they do have a non-detect level of X-lax in them. But I figured since we're okay with a non-detect level of PFAS, it would probably be okay.
2: She was trying to prove a point. PFAS are forever chemicals, and there has been some concern that artificial turf contains them and could cause environmental problems. Nobody ate the brownies. Sherry Preston, ABC News.
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1: 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I'm Deanna Haralek.
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1: Wet weather in store for us today and at least the next 48 hours or so. Full details with the forecast coming up in a few short moments. But first, financial assistance for December flooding victims will be available one last time for Skagit County residents. The county's Department of Emergency Management will be hosting its final Disaster Assistance Center tomorrow at two locations. Staff from several agencies will be available to help people fill out financial aid forms from 9 a.m. to 4 p.m. at the Burlington Parks and Rec office, as well as the Hamilton Town Hall. Involved agencies will include FEMA, the Small Business Administration, as well as the State Department of Emergency Management. As a reminder, applications for federal assistance, this applies to anybody in the state victim of December's flooding, they are due by June 10th.
2: Hey, Cedro Woolley man's in custody after trying to avoid a federal warrant arrest. Whatcom County Sheriff spokesperson Deb Slater says deputies responded to a storage unit near Ferndale on Wednesday night for a security check. Two adults and two children were found at that unit, including the suspect, 40-year-old Leighton Banchero. Deputies discovered Banchero had two active arrest warrants, one of which originated in federal court. He attempted to avoid arrest and also prevented one of the children from leaving, claiming he was armed with a gun. He was eventually taken into custody, where deputies discovered he was armed with two knives. Court documents state that back in 2015, Banchero was found guilty of smuggling large amounts of heroin and methamphetamine into Alaska. Following a 10-year sentence, he was supposed to be on supervised release for 5 years, but a petition to the U.S. District Court of Western Washington alleges that he violated the supervision terms by using narcotics and not advising the court that his address had changed.
1: Upgrades to the railroad crossing on Pine Street have received some funding. KGMI's Adam Rideout-Radiker.
4: Bellingham City Council approved a $950,000 grant provided by the Rail Highway Crossing Safety Program on Monday. An additional $227,544 was awarded to Public Works through carbon reduction funds. The project will update the crossing to quiet zone standards, upgrade utilities, and provide a multi-use crossing, improving pedestrian and bicycle access. Council member Lisa Anderson.
5: Just excited to see this happening. I always kind of feel like, you know, one more ahead of us and get knocked off the list so that we don't have to hear trains. I hear them in my bedroom, and I'm on the other side of Seahome Hill, so looking forward to this. With that, I'll move approval.
4: Adam Rideout-Radiker, KGMI News.
2: A man's in custody after getting caught vandalizing one of our state capitol buildings. State Patrol says a trooper heard suspicious sounds near the legislative building around 1:15 yesterday morning. They saw the suspect, identified as a 21-year-old man, throwing rocks at the windows. He fled in a vehicle after another trooper arrived to investigate. The ensuing pursuit followed the suspect over a wooden pedestrian bridge before he ultimately crashed a car near a park. Troopers determined that he was under the influence of drugs and or alcohol during the entire incident. The damage to the legislative building was limited to some windows and doors, and the suspect was not able to get inside.
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1: We'll see wet weather all throughout the day with a high of 60 degrees. For tonight, some rain showers with a low 43. Another wet day for us tomorrow with the high hovering around 58. Then a partly sunny day for Sunday, the high 63. Right now, we're looking at cooling temperatures, about 50 degrees in Everson, Linden at 51. Blaine and Ferndale checking in at 52 degrees here in Bellingham. Just some cloud coverage for now, 52 degrees at KGMI. That's where you hear the weather on the 8th. 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
2: Oh, here's a legal pro tip for you. The best revenge for getting stung by a bee does not involve fire.
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1: I'm now 6:10. Bellingham's received over $32 million in federal security funding ahead of the World Cup. The City Council voted unanimously on Monday to authorize acceptance of the grant funding from the Department of Homeland Security. Mayor Kim Lund will accept the funds on the city's behalf. The money will pay for Bellingham police staff overtime and equipment to cover FIFA World Cup fan zone events. According to Deputy Police Chief Jay Hart, their concerns inside the city will revolve around the six games showing at Culshan Trackside, as well as a block party on Commercial Street. In a council committee meeting earlier Monday, Hart relayed the anticipated security concerns for Bellingham.
8: Due to these events, we believe there's a potential for large crowds and traffic-related issues, which in turn could bring significant security risks on those days. We also anticipate an additional layer of crowding and traffic-related issues due to our proximity to the border and the expected increase in FIFA fans traveling through Bellingham to arrive either at the Vancouver FIFA site or the Seattle FIFA site.
1: It comes as the city also received grant funding from our state's military department that was to acquire extra equipment for the events.
2: A new study has found that Whatcom County tourists are holding onto their wallets a little bit tighter during their visits. Data from analytics website Tourism Economics found that spending decreased by about 0.4% in Whatcom County. That was between 2024 and 2025. Visitors budgeted the most for accommodations and hotels, which saw a $50 per person increase last year compared to 2024. Both years saw about 3.49 million people visit Whatcom County despite cross-border tension and a decline in Canadian tourists. The report also notes that tourists spent more on food, beverage, and recreation in 2025 than in previous years.
1: A bridge down in Mount Vernon will be partially closed for a year as early as next week. KGMI's Kathy O'Shea explains.
9: WashDOT says the Division Street Bridge will be closed as early as next Thursday for a repainting project. The year-long closure will affect eastbound traffic and be completely closed during some weekend and weeknight closures. Crews will now remove the old paint and debris and inspect for damage before painting the bridge a light gray color. The bridge is expected to be fully reopened ahead of the Skagit Valley Tulip Festival next April. A map detour route will be on our website. Kathy O'Shea, KGMI News.
2: And bees beware, a man in Pierce County is out to get you. King 5 reports a man has been charged with second-degree reckless burning and second-degree possession of stolen property after trying to burn a bee that stung him. A Pierce County deputy investigating a fire on the side of a road in Parkland found the man poking it with a bamboo stick. The man initially denied that he started the fire, claiming he was trying to extinguish it. After asking him again, the man who was holding a lighter admitted that he was trying to light a bee that had stung him. The man was unable to show any stings when asked, though, and deputies found a wallet that had been reported stolen 7 days earlier on his person.
1: Well, for more on these stories and others, you can head right on over to our website at mybellinghamnow.com. A look now at the results of our latest news poll. Skagit County, they're putting the brakes on any possible data center development. So we wanted to know, how would you feel about a data center in your community? Here's what you told us. 53% of you say you are against data centers in your community. You believe they would sap too many resources. A different 24% of you also against data centers. However, your reasoning is that you're worried AI will cost us jobs and ultimately hurt our economy. Now, 14% of you are all for data center development. You believe they're the future and we should get on board. While another 9% of you say you're for data centers in our communities, you believe that worries about AI and data centers in this day and age, you believe they're overblown. Today's question. It's a Friday. We like to keep things lighter on a Friday.
2: That's right. Graduation season is here. So with that in mind, we'd like to know at what level did you complete your

0: 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Head on over to mybellinghamnow.com, scroll down, let us know. We'll have the results for you on Monday morning's newscast.
1: Yeah, I know it sounds like a question you have to answer when you're filling out a job application, but that's what polls are for. We're gathering data. We want to know about you. KGMI News Time, 614. We've got sports next.
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1: Taking a look at top sports headlines right here on KGMI. Well, finally, some good news for the Bellingham Bells. They won the series finale down at Joe Martin Field last night. Catcher Jake Lyle hit a walk-off sac fly that gave the Bells that 3-2 win over the Wenatchee Apple Sox. Bellingham was down 2-0 in the fifth inning. They managed to battle back to avoid a sweep. Now, the Bells are off on the road today. They'll return home on Tuesday to begin a 6-game homestand.
0: And turning now to the ice, Seth Jarvis scored on a power play in overtime, and the Carolina Hurricanes beat the Vegas Golden Knights 4-3 in Game 2 of the Stanley Cup Final last night to tie that series up at one game apiece. Jarvis's heroics came after a thrilling third period that included 4 goals being scored and another getting called off because of goaltender interference. Game 3 of that series is set for tomorrow in Las Vegas.
1: Over in baseball news, New York Yankees outfielder Aaron Judge will be sidelined indefinitely with a stress fracture on one of his ribs. The 3-time AL MVP was out of the lineup yesterday for a 3rd straight game. The Yankees are awaiting clarity about what they said was a bone bruise in one of the slugger's right ribs that's causing some right shoulder pain. The team later announced Judge was diagnosed with a stress fracture of the 1st rib on his right side. He's going to need to rest and have limited activity. He'll be reevaluated after having additional imaging in about 4 to 6 weeks.
0: And the NBA Finals continue later today. Game 2 between the San Antonio Spurs and the New York Knicks is set for tip-off at 5:30 p.m. on ABC. Also, the Mariners, they return to action today after a day off yesterday. Coverage of Mariners versus Tigers starts at 2:30. First pitch is at 3:40 p.m. on KPUG 1170 a.m. and 97.9 FM.
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0: We'll see rain and thunderstorms throughout the day in the Bellingham area today. A high of 60 degrees. Overnight tonight, more rain.

0: With a low around 43. Start the day off tomorrow rainy. Looks like we'll see a chance of showers with sunbreaks in the afternoon, though. 58 degrees, partly sunny on Sunday with a high near 63.
1: That's for Bellingham. We've got cloud coverage right now. 52 degrees at KGMI. That's where you hear the weather on the 8s. KGMI News Time 619. We've got your lifestyle lookout because it's a Friday morning. Next.
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1: All right, friends, it's a Friday morning, which means it's time for your lifestyle lookout. We're taking a look at all the events happening this weekend you may or may not be aware of. Joining us now, our self-proclaimed lifestyle expert and our co-anchor, Adam Smith, with a look at the slate of this weekend's activities. We are kind of starting off the weekend on a bit of a wet note following a good period of some dry weather, but don't let that dampen your spirits, right, Adam?
0: Please do not. This is the Pacific Northwest, so just throw a raincoat on, some sturdy boots, get out there and enjoy yourself. First Fridays in downtown Bellingham, of course, offers visitors a great opportunity to stroll around from business to business, take in live music, art, food, and a whole lot more. 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First of all, the Whatcom Museum's offering free admission today with extended hours running from noon to 9 p.m. You can explore art and history exhibits at the Light Catcher and the Old City Hall locations featuring local and indigenous artists. Folks can also then wander down the hill to Bellingham's waterfront later today to enjoy tides and tunes on the pier located on the Central Avenue Pier in front of the Granary Building. This event features live music, special events at nearby businesses as well there in that Granary Building. Expect plenty of delicious food, face painting, hair braiding, and a whole lot more down there. There will be a free bike valet for cyclists. Tides and tunes on the pier runs from 6 p.m. to 9 p.m. this evening. I'd wager that the rain will probably stop by then.
1: If you were a betting man.
0: Yeah, we'll get a nice break from 6 to 9 p.m. tonight.
1: Okay, all right. And those First Friday events, they're becoming more and more well-attended as the months go by and this event continues to expand. So get there early so you can enjoy the most of the festivities. Now, we love the Pickford Film Center here and on the KGMI Morning News. And coming up starting today, Bleak Week, the Cinema of Despair. Adam, you're our local cinephile in the building. I'm going to need you to explain what this is.
0: Yeah, it's right up my alley, actually. I love a nice dark film. Films like A Serious Man, A Wendy and Lucy, Brazil, and The Deer Hunter. It's just a few of the great movies on the docket that explore dark themes and the bleaker aspects of human history. Bleak Week runs through next Thursday. I believe it kicks off tonight is when A Serious Man is playing. Deer Hunter plays next Thursday, and in between there's a bunch of cool movies. Go check out the full list at pickfordfilmcenter.org. There are a lot of really great ones there. I love Brazil, of course, the Terry Gilliam magnum opus. The Deer Hunter, always a great film. Blowout's also playing, that John Travolta film from back in the 80s. That's a really good one, too. So plenty of cool options there. If you like something kind of dark, kind of heavy, this is the film series for you.
1: And a little bit more on the obscure side. And here's a cool fun fact from our friends over at MyBellinghamNow.com. You might have heard that every single week we do give away a pair of tickets to a specific film if you do enter online at MyBellinghamNow.com. This week we're picking two winners. One of you could get some tickets to see a movie of your choice during Bleak Week. MyBellinghamNow.com. Look for the contest tab to enter for a chance to win some Bleak Week tickets. We're going to pick a winner a little bit later on today.
0: You know, an interesting fact people might not know, part of The Deer Hunter was actually filmed right here in Whatcom County.
1: Hello?
0: Yeah, really interesting. You'll definitely notice it if you haven't seen that film in a while. There's a very glaringly obvious kind of mistake in the film that takes you out of it a little bit. I won't spoil it for you.
1: Okay.
0: It's pretty funny.
1: But if you do want to watch Deer Hunter and you want a chance to win some free tickets for Bleak Week, MyBellinghamNow.com is where you can go ahead and enter to win. Now, if you're a fan of Gaelic culture, maybe your family hailed from the lovely Isles of Skye out in Scotland, this weekend in Blaine is your weekend to celebrate your culture.
0: That's right.

0: go, featuring bagpipes, dancing, boat rides, beer garden, storytelling, and a Clydesdale exhibit. The Bellingham Scottish Gathering will be on full display up at Marine Park in Blaine. That's tomorrow from 8 a.m. to 6 p.m. Runs all day long. It's a fun event for the whole family, but dogs are not permitted. Remember, we are expecting a wee spot of rain tomorrow, but it shouldn't be too bad. And what would a Scottish gathering be without a wee spot of rain?
1: Oh, thank you. Your 10% Scottish is certainly showing this morning, Adam. Again, up in Blaine, if you're looking for all the Scottish culture you can possibly gully. If you're looking to keep things more Americana, the Shakedown on a Saturday. That's your featured live show this week.
0: That's right. Heels and the Harwood, they'll bring their brand of Americana to the stage for a night of good old-fashioned melodies and pedal steel country sonics. Check it out. With

0: There you go. That's a little country Seattle style heels to the hardwood. Opening for them are Forest Stoke and Stardust Rangers, so three great bands. 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Sounds like a good one.
1: This is going to be a fun show indeed. Our lifestyle expert and co-anchor, Adam Smith, with a look at this weekend's festivities. Adam, thank you so much.
0: Thank you, Dion.
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3: Nicole Murray with your money now. Reuters reports SpaceX's website and IPO marketing documents were not accessible this morning in Hong Kong and mainland China. Elon Musk's SpaceX aims to raise $75 billion, the most globally in an IPO, in a deal that would value the company at $1.75 trillion. U.S.-based Apollo Global Management said it does not intend to make a firm offer for British thermal processing services company Bodyco, ending talks over a roughly $2 billion proposal. The alternative asset manager had submitted a conditioned all-cash bid to Bodyco last month, following several previous approaches. Data center developer Switch is in talks to raise billions of dollars at a valuation of at least $50 billion. The information reports the fundraising round could possibly set up Switch for an initial public offering, which could come as early as next year. Futures are mixed just before the opening bell. NASDAQ futures down by more than 400 points. That's your money now.
1: Your money now, 25 and 55 every hour during the morning news.
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1: 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I'm Deanna Haraluk.
0: And I'm Adam Smith. After more than 18 hours inside the chambers, Senate Republicans passed a $70 billion immigration enforcement bill after weeks of delays. Alaska Senator Lisa Murkowski was the only Republican to join Democrats in voting against that bill. Not included in this package, much to Democrats' dismay, are limits on a ban for President Trump's so-called anti-weaponization fund, which has received criticism from both sides of the aisle. Senate Majority Leader Chuck Schumer blasted Senate Minority Leader, rather, Chuck Schumer, that is. He blasted the decision on the floor shortly after the final vote.
11: After tonight's vote, it's clear to Americans that Republicans refuse to outlaw Donald Trump's $2 billion slush fund. Now the whole country can see the truth. Republicans fought like hell to please Donald Trump and his slush fund, but didn't lift a finger to help working Americans lower their costs.
1: More on that immigration enforcement package from ABC's Rachel Scott.
12: For more than 18 hours, Democrats and some Republicans introducing measures to rein in the fund, aimed at compensating President Trump's allies, possibly even the rioters who attacked police officers on January 6th. All of those efforts failed. For weeks, Acting Attorney General Todd Blanche defended the fund. But after a firestorm of criticism, he testified it had been dropped.
0: Yeah, President Trump's national security advisor during his first term, John Bolton, is expected to plead guilty to mishandling sensitive information. ABC's Pierre Thomas spoke with the ABC News podcast Start Here, says that Bolton's expected to plead guilty to one count of illegal retention of sensitive documents.
13: We are told that in addition to that one count of pleading guilty, he will also agree to pay a fine of $2.25 million. He will not acknowledge transmitting any information to any foreign group or any entity that shouldn't have had it. Also, he's making clear that he wants to take responsibility for his action and make clear that he meant no harm to national security.
0: Sources say Bolton will admit to keeping secret information in his diaries, but maintains he never took any classified documents out of government buildings.
1: Ukraine's President Volodymyr Zelensky is out with an open letter to Russia's President Vladimir Putin, calling on the Russian leader to engage in face-to-face negotiations to end the war that began with Russia's invasion in 2022. ABC's Karen Hua.
14: We've seen some dramatic developments recently from the battlefield, with Ukraine using its drone technology to launch devastating attacks on Russia's military. Just this week, we saw this fiery attack on St. Petersburg, coinciding with an economic forum in that city hosted by Vladimir Putin. New images show the damage to a Russian ship from that attack.
0: And a hearing is scheduled today before a three-judge appeals court panel in Washington, D.C. over the massive ballroom project at the White House. The Trump administration is appealing a March ruling by a federal judge that construction could not go on without congressional approval. ABC's Peter Haralambos spoke with the ABC News podcast to Start Here.
15: The administration has really framed this as a national security issue. They've pointed to these recent shootings that have happened near President Trump, the one at the White House Correspondents' Dinner, another incident on Pennsylvania Avenue in May, to argue that this ballroom is necessary, that there's no other space where President Trump himself could have a big gathering safely.
0: A Republican-backed measure that would have provided $1 billion in funding, some of which would have gone to the ballroom, has been dropped by lawmakers.
1: Some new questions are swirling around Graham Plattner. He's a Democrat running for Senate in Maine. He's looking to unseat incumbent Republican Senator Susan Collins. Now he's facing accusations from a former girlfriend who spoke to the New York Times.

0: ABC's Jay O'Brien spoke on Start Here.
1: Some of the most damning accounts came from one woman from Virginia who dated Plattner from 2013 to 2015, and she told the New York Times that in one alleged encounter during an argument, he twisted her arm behind her back, shoved her into a bedroom allegedly, held the door closed so that she couldn't get out, telling her allegedly that she could leave when she was quote-unquote calm.

0: Behind Claude now calling for a slowdown or a pause of AI research, saying the technology is moving forward so quickly, AI systems may soon be able to advance themselves without human input. Anthropic said it would be good for the world to have the option to slow or temporarily pause frontier AI development to enable societal structures and alignment research to keep up with the advance of the technology. ABC's Sophie Flay.
1: The technology is also fueling concerns about energy and water usage. A United Nations report predicts by 2030, AI systems will use nearly 3% of the world's electricity, and it warns cooling those systems will require water consumption equal to the needs of 1.3 billion people per year.
2: And the opening match of the World Cup is less than a week away now. That global event involving games in the U.S., Canada, and Mexico arrives as the U.S. is at war with Iran and without a director of national intelligence. Here's ABC's Dave Packer.
3: As the World Cup brings fans from around the globe to the U.S.,
4: the challenges are unprecedented.
3: ABC News contributor and former DHS official John Cohen calls the threat environment
4: highly volatile, complex, and the most dangerous I've seen in the 42 years that I've been involved in law enforcement and homeland security.
3: Is concerned
4: the resources that have been available at the federal levels to prepare for this game have either been done away with or reassigned to focus on other areas or were impacted by the shutdown.
3: Dave Packer, ABC News.
0: Hey, look now at the results of our latest news poll. Skagit County's putting the brakes on any possible data center development there. So we wanted to know, how would you feel about a data center in your community? Here's what you told us. 14% of you are for them. You believe they're the future, and you believe we ought to get on board. 53% of you, though, are anti-data center. You believe they would just sap up too many resources. 24% of you, not a fan of data centers. You're worried about AI costing us jobs and ultimately hurting our economy. While 9% of you are okay with data centers, you believe that any worries about artificial intelligence and data centers in general are overblown. Today's question, it's a Friday. We like to keep things lighter on a Friday.
2: Graduation season is here, so with that in mind, we'd like to know, at what level did you complete your education? 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
2: 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We'll have the results for you on Monday Morning Newscast.
0: We made sure to phrase this poll question as tactfully as we could. We've got the forecast on the way next.
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0: 60 degrees tonight, more rain showers with a low 43, then a wet day for us tomorrow. Could see some partly sunny skies in between there with a high of just 58. Right now, we've got 53 degrees in Everson, Blaine, and Ferndale. Linden at 51. Here in Bellingham, cloud coverage 52 degrees at KGMI.
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0: Somalia's opposition supporters and security forces clashed in the capital of Mogadishu ahead of a planned anti-government demonstration. Residents reported heavy gunfire and explosions as fighting broke out in several neighborhoods Wednesday. Disputes over Somalia's elections and the Constitution.

0: Constitution have increasingly strained relations between the government and opposition leaders.
1: A radio show in Congo is trying to battle misinformation around an ongoing Ebola outbreak. Radio Television on Blue Station in Bunia has launched a program that has become a vital tool to win over residents who are unaware or skeptical about the rare Bundibugyo type of Ebola that has hit Congo. At least 63 people have died from 381 confirmed cases.
0: Pope Leo XIV will visit two flashpoints of migration from Africa to Europe over less than a month, starting on June 11th. He'll go first to Spain's Canary Islands in the Atlantic, then Italy's Lampedusa Island in the Mediterranean. The remote outposts of Europe have struggled with the arrivals of tens of thousands of migrants on often deadly trafficking routes.
1: And leaders from across the EU and the Balkans have gathered in Montenegro to discuss expanding the bloc to include countries in that region, seen as a key area in countering security and economic threats posed by Russia and China. High on the agenda will be Montenegro's EU accession. The bloc has already formed a working group to draft an accession treaty for that country.
0: And over 100,000 live cockroaches, illegal to keep in Australia, were confiscated from a single breeder in what the country's calling their largest ever seizure of exotic invertebrates. The haul of Madagascar hissing cockroaches and dubia cockroaches worth $142,000. Madagascar hissing species? It's one of the world's biggest cockroaches. Yuck. That is a look around the world in 60 seconds. We'll take a look back at this day in history next.
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5: Mr. Gorbachev, tear down this wall.
0: Today's a Friday. It is June 5th, 2026. On this date back in 1794, Congress, they passed the Neutrality Act, which at the time prohibited Americans from taking part in any military action against a country at peace with the United States.
1: And jumping ahead a couple centuries here, 1967, the Six-Day War began as Israel, anticipating a possible attack by its Arab neighbors, launched a series of airfield strikes that destroyed nearly the entire Egyptian Air Force.
0: Just a year later, in 1968, U.S. Senator Robert F. Kennedy was shot and mortally wounded after claiming victory in California's Democratic presidential primary. This at the Ambassador Hotel in Los Angeles. Assassin Sirhan Sirhan was arrested at the scene.
1: And in 1975, Egypt reopened the Suez Canal to international shipping 8 years after it was closed as a result of that 1967 Six-Day War with Israel.
0: 1976, 11 people killed when the Teton Dam in Idaho failed, releasing 80 billion gallons of water.
1: 1981, the Centers for Disease Control reported that 5 men in Los Angeles had come down with a rare kind of pneumonia. They were the first recognized cases of what later became known as AIDS.
0: Couple of birthdays we need to get through this morning. Keeping it nice and chill for you on this Friday morning. That's Kenny G playing a somber tune on his wonderful saxophone. He turns 70 years old today.
6: I have no shorter fuse with anyone in my life than I do my own mother. My mom could be like, I'm forwarding you an article about the LA Art Deco movement. And I'm like, why would you do that?
1: Personally, I love Art Deco. Actor, comedian, and Nick Kroll is 48 years old today.
0: A little bit of Fallout Boy for your Friday morning as well. Rocker singer Pete Wentz turning 47 years old today.
7: Oh, under the kitchen lights, you still look like dynamite.
1: I'm going to butcher this guy's name for you. Singer, actor Troye Sivan turns 31 years old today.
0: Troye Sivan. Okay. Close enough.
8: Yeah, he got the Sam Darnold.
9: Ginger cousin, the baby. What's going on, Darnold? What's going on, man?
8: Congratulations, man.
9: Congrats, man.
10: Awesome.
11: Congrats, man.
8: Congrats. Thanks for
0: there we go. Congrats immediately after winning the Super Bowl just earlier this year. Our NFL.

0: NFL quarterback for the Seattle Seahawks, Sam Darnold, celebrating his 29th birthday today. And that is a look back at this day in history. We've got sports on the way next.
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9: The Bells won the series finale down at Joe Martin Field last night. Catcher Jake Lyle hit a walk-off sacrifice fly that gave the Bells a 3-2 win over the Wenatchee Apple Sox. Bellingham was down 2-0 in the fifth inning, but managed to battle back to avoid the sweep. The Bells hit the road today, but they'll return home on Tuesday to start a six-game homestand.
0: Over on the ice, Seth Jarvis scored on a power play in overtime. The Carolina Hurricanes beat the Vegas Golden Knights 4-3 in Game 2 of the Stanley Cup Final last night, now tying the series at one game apiece. Jarvis's heroics came after a thrilling third period, which included four goals being scored, another getting called off because of goaltender interference. Game 3 set for tomorrow in Las Vegas.
9: And New York Yankees outfielder Aaron Judge will be sidelined indefinitely with a stress fracture of one of his ribs. The three-time AL MVP was out of the lineup yesterday for a third straight game, and the Yankees were awaiting clarity about what they said was a bone bruise in one of the slugger's right ribs that's causing some right shoulder pain. The team later announced Judge was diagnosed with a stress fracture of the first rib in his right side and will need to rest and have limited activity. Be reevaluated after having additional imaging in about 4 to 6 weeks.
0: And the NBA Finals continue later today. Game 2 between the San Antonio Spurs and the New York Knicks set for tip-off at 5:30. That'll be on ABC. And the Mariners return to action today after a day off yesterday. Coverage of Mariners versus Tigers will begin at 2:30. First pitch at 3:40 over on KPUG 1170 AM and 97.9 FM. That is a look at sports right here on KGMI. 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
9: We'll see rain and thunderstorms in the Bellingham area today, a high of 60 degrees. That rain will linger overnight with a low of 43. Looks like we'll start the day off with some rain tomorrow, then expecting some partly sunny breaks out there. Should be a decent day tomorrow, 58 degrees for a high.
0: Here in Bellingham, we've got cloud coverage, 52 degrees at KGMI, where you hear the weather on the 8th. Looking to tour some gardens this weekend? We've got you covered in just 60 seconds.
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4: Well, somehow we managed to miss out, or we didn't mention this event a little bit earlier on in the program, but for those of you who are truly firm believers in April showers bringing May flowers, and you really, really, really are jonesing to go see some really beautiful flowers among some exquisite gardens, we've got an event for you tomorrow. Yes, it is rain or shine. The 2026 DVSAS Garden Tour. Joining us now is Margie George from DVSAS to tell us all about the garden. So, Margie, this is a bit of a record-breaking year for you folks in regards to the number of gardens that folks can tour with one ticket this year.
5: Yeah, we have 9 different locations. It's pretty amazing. 8 home gardens. And Joe's Gardens, who's partnering with us again this year to do a behind-the-scenes fields and greenhouses tour. So if you've ever wondered how they grow the most amazing produce at Joe's, they'll show you.
4: Okay, so is that a good starting point for the garden show, for where you can get your tickets if you're looking for a last-minute thing to do tomorrow?
5: Yeah, absolutely. We'll be set up there right at 10. We can sell you a ticket right there on the spot. You can take a tour at 10:30. And then go on to do a self-guided tour of the other 8 gardens in the tour.
4: Well, that's fabulous. Yeah, the self-guided aspect of it really makes this tour pretty accessible across the board. But for those who might not be familiar with the tour, wondering, well, why is this even a thing to begin with? Margie, I'll let you take it away.
5: Yeah, no, it's just a really great way. I mean, who amongst us who gardens or loves flowers, plants, doesn't want to like peek over their neighbor's fence and like see what our friends are doing, see what our neighbors are doing? And this is a great way to do it. We have, you know, eight of our neighbors here in Bellingham who have opened up their gardens and are happy to talk to you about everything that they grow, why they planted this there, and give you all the inspiration you need, whether it's a tiny little space that you have or an apartment. We've got a great condo complex in Fairhaven that has this amazing terrace rooftop garden. So if all you have is a pot, you can find inspiration.
4: How cool is that? And that condo is part of the tour as well.
5: Oh, it sure is.
4: Oh, let's go. A little bit of a different kind of gardening experience for everyone. So nitty-gritty technical aspects of this real quick. This DVSAS Garden Tour is happening tomorrow,
5: rain or shine,
4: from 10 a.m. to 3. Like you said, a good place to start is Joe's Gardens for details. But if you do want to get tickets ahead of time, maybe you want to skip the line a little bit, where can folks go?
5: You can go right on our website, www.dvsas.org. Click on the events tab and you'll see the garden tour. And if you register before 5 today, you'll get a list of all the addresses. As soon as you register, you don't have to do anything. You can just pick your starting point and go from there. And if you decide after 5, just meet me at Joe's Gardens tomorrow, and I'll get you set up.
4: That's a personal invitation from Margie George herself, which I would not put it past you in the slightest if you were personally like valeting folks around, helping them out, whatever they need to do. Now, for the uninitiated and for those who might not be aware, we've spoken a lot with you, Margie, and the good folks at DVSAS about the services you provide on a regular basis for folks experiencing domestic violence or sexual assault and are in need of service. But one last time for the folks out there, what are your biggest needs right now for DVSAS as an agency? How could you use the most help?
5: Well, I mean, we are starting to recruit for our next class of volunteer advocates.
4: Oh, good.
5: That class will be taking place in September. So if you're interested in learning more about what it means to be an advocate, what it means to be a volunteer in that way, we have a section on our website all about it. You can call the office and we'd be happy to talk to you about it. That's probably our biggest need. The advocacy work that we do is so amazing and so empowering that first call or first time you walk into our office is so hard and so scary that just having somebody on the other end of the phone or on the other side of the door who is there to support you and there to talk to you and believes you is so, so crucial.
4: Absolutely. And the process of being an advocate as well is also deeply, deeply rewarding. The mm-hmm. connections that you make from that program and from the people that you interact with is it expands beyond the boundaries of what you think you signed up to do.
5: It truly does. I am always surprised at how many people in every agency throughout Whatcom County have gone through our training, have had time as an advocate, whether it was 5 years ago or 25 years ago. That training never leaves you, and it's always valuable.
4: Fantastic. Now, again, the DVSAS Garden Tour happening tomorrow, rain or shine, 10 a.m. to 3 p.m. at various locations. You can find more details at dvsas.org. But before I let you go, Margie, you've got another event on the horizon. I believe it's a month and a half away. The Christmas in July Golf Classic. It wouldn't be a proper DVSAS conversation without talking about this fun event.
5: Oh, my gosh. It is the golf tournament it's actually a party on a golf tournament, on a golf course.
4: This is
5: where a golf tournament may break out. It is a ton of fun. We're almost sold out.
4: Really?
5: People love this tournament and people love to golf, and it's at the end of July, so you know the weather's going to be good, and we're out at Lake Padden again, and it's just a fun time. It's delightful.
4: There we go. More information, how to sign up for that. And again, details on the DVSAS Garden Tour, happening tomorrow, by the way, at dvsas.org. Margie George with DVSAS with all the details on DVSAS and the Garden Tour. Margie, thank you so much. And thank you for the beautiful flowers for our newsroom. They're delightful.
5: Thank you.
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6: Call Murray with your money now. Stocks are slightly lower after a hotter-than-expected jobs report. The NASDAQ is down by more than 300 points. The Dow is down by more than 100 points. Job growth unexpectedly surged in May as the labor market continues a solid year of expansion. The Bureau of Labor Statistics reports that non-farm payrolls jumped a seasonally adjusted 172,000 for the period, which is far ahead the Dow Jones consensus estimate for 80,000. The unemployment rate held steady at 4.3% as expected. Australia's Air Trunk said it will invest $30 billion in India within the next 4 years to build out 5 gigawatts of new data center capacity. Sydney-headquartered Air Trunk entered the Indian market in April with its purchase of Lumina Cloud Infra. Airbus said it has delivered 81 aircraft in May. That's up 59% from the same month last year and bringing its total deliveries to 262 so far this year. Reuters reports that May's tally rose sharply from 67 in April and 51 in May of 2025. That's your money now.
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4: Got a wet day for us today with a high of 60 degrees. Tonight, more rain showers pop through with a low 43. Likely going to see some rain in the morning and midday in the afternoon. Let's just call it all day rain for tomorrow, okay, folks? We've got a high of 58 degrees for your Saturday. Then for Sunday, partly sunny skies return into the picture with a high of 63. Here in Bellingham, solid cloud coverage, 52 degrees at KGMI. That's where you hear the weather on the 8th.
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10: From ABC News. Sherry Preston, another resilient jobs report. The Labor Department says the U.S. economy added 172,000 jobs in the month of May, roughly double what forecasters had expected. Jobs were added in leisure, hospitality, and local government, as well as University of Michigan economics professor Justin Wolfers, who says the numbers are easing fears of a possible recession.
11: We had a pretty miserable 2025, but it looks like the middle or the early and middle parts of 2026 really suggest the labor market's moving along. And I think the thing this will really do is it's time to stop talking about the word recession. Recessions don't happen when the labor market's motoring along like this.
10: Americans are reluctant to leave their jobs and seek employment elsewhere. The report says the number of people who quit last month has dropped to its lowest level since August of 2020, when COVID was still running rampant. They stayed up debating all night long, with the Senate passing a big bill, says ABC's Rachel Scott.
12: This morning, the Senate narrowly voting to approve a $70 billion immigration enforcement package without any measure to block President Trump's $1.8 billion so-called anti-weaponization fund. Alaska Senator Lisa Murkowski, the lone Republican, voting against the bill, which now heads to the House for approval.
10: Against President Trump's wishes, the House has passed a bill giving Ukraine more money for the war, while Ukraine's leader reaches out to Russian leader Vladimir Putin asking for further negotiations.
13: Now, Ukrainian President Zelensky has sent a letter to Putin proposing they meet to discuss compromises to end the war, and warning Putin if he doesn't help end the conflict, Putin will have to fight for his own existence.
10: ABC's Michelle Waugh. The Senate has blocked an extension of a key surveillance program used by intelligence agencies over concern with President Trump's choice of Bill Pulte to be the next national security advisor. Dow is down 187 points. You're listening to ABC News.
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10: Character actor James Handy stabbed to death on Wednesday in Hollywood. Police say his girlfriend's 44-year-old son did it.
18: Officers arrived at the Los Angeles area home to find Handy unconscious in the front yard with a stab wound to the chest, blood-stained cloth strewn on the sidewalk. Handy was later pronounced dead at the hospital. Surveillance video shows the suspect walking in the area, and according to an LAPD statement, after the stabbing, he flagged down responding officers, telling them he was the one they were looking for.
10: ABC's Trevor Ault in L.A. There's a potential new breakthrough that could detect lung cancers with a blood test even before they developed. It's brand new, but ABC Chief Medical Correspondent Dr. Tara Narula says there's a lot of potential.
19: What if we could pick up on inflammation before a cancer ever develops? That's what researchers here wanted to look at. And so they essentially used a UK biobank of blood and machine learning, and they identified 14 proteins in the blood that they called a signal or signature that predicted those at risk of lung cancer over 5 years before development of the disease.
10: The 52-year-old Sherpa guide who went missing for days on Mount Everest is recovering, now receiving medical care. Dawa Sherpa was suddenly seen crawling back to base camp 6 days after he went missing. Says he slipped and fell into a crevice where he was stuck for days with nothing to eat but ice. He was finally able to crawl his way out. Sherry Preston, ABC News.
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4: 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I'm Deanna Haralek.
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4: Cloud-covered skies for us on this Friday. We're expecting wet weather throughout the day. Details with the forecast in a few short moments. But first, financial assistance for December flooding victims will be available for residents in Skagit County. One last time, the county's Department of Emergency Management will be hosting its final disaster assistance centers tomorrow at two locations. Staff from several agencies will be available to help folks fill out financial aid forms from 9 a.m. to 4 p.m. at the Burlington Parks and Rec office, as well as the Hamilton Town Hall. Agencies involved include FEMA, the Small Business Administration, as well as the State Department of Emergency Management. A friendly reminder that any applications for federal financial assistance due to those December floods, they're due by June 10th.
21: A Cedro Woolley man's in custody after trying to avoid a federal warrant arrest. Whatcom County Sheriff spokesperson Deb Slater says deputies responded to a storage unit near Ferndale on Wednesday night for a security check. Two adults and two children were found at that unit, including the suspect, 40-year-old Leighton Bonchero. Deputies discovered that Bonchero had two active arrest warrants, one of which originated in federal court. He attempted to avoid arrest and also prevented one of the children from leaving, claiming that he was armed with a gun. He was eventually taken into custody, where deputies discovered that he was armed with two knives. Court documents state that back in 2015, Bonchero was found guilty of smuggling large amounts of heroin and methamphetamine into Alaska.
4: Upgrades to the railroad crossing on Pine Street have received some funding. Details from KGMI's Adam Rideout Redeker.
22: Bellingham City Council approved a $950,000 grant provided by the Rail Highway Crossing Safety Program on Monday. An additional $227,544 was awarded to Public Works through carbon reduction funds. The project will update the crossing to quiet zone standards, upgrade utilities, and provide a multi-use crossing, improving pedestrian and bicycle access. Councilmember Lisa Anderson.
23: Just excited to see this happening. I always kind of feel like, you know, one more ahead of us and get knocked off the list so that we don't have to hear trains. I hear them in my bedroom, and I'm on the other side of Seaholm Hill, so looking forward to this. With that, I'll move approval.
22: Adam Redeker, KGMI News.
21: And a man's in custody after getting caught vandalizing one of our state capitol buildings. Washington State Patrol says a trooper heard suspicious sounds near the legislative building at around 1:15 yesterday morning. They saw the suspect, identified as a 21-year-old man, throwing rocks at the windows. He fled in a vehicle after another trooper arrived to investigate. The ensuing pursuit followed the suspect over a wooden pedestrian bridge before he ultimately crashed his car near a park. Troopers determined he was under the influence of drugs or alcohol. Damage to that legislative building was limited to some windows and doors, and that suspect was not able to get in.
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4: We've got wet weather expected all throughout the day with clouds and a high of 60. For tonight, more rain with a low 43. Rain possible for the day tomorrow. Going to see partly sunny skies in the interim with a high 58. Then a partly sunny day for your Sunday. We'll see a high 63. Right now, a bit of wet weather making its way through Whatcom County. 50 degrees in Everson, Linden, Blaine, and Ferndale all at 52. Well, here in Bellingham, rain's going to start up pretty soon. 52 degrees at KGMI. That's where you hear the weather on the 8th. 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

0: News time now, 7:10. Bellingham's received over $32 million in federal security funding ahead of the World Cup. The City Council voted unanimously on Monday to authorize acceptance of the grant funding from the Department of Homeland Security. Mayor Kim Lund will accept the funds on the city's behalf. The money will pay for the Bellingham police staff overtime and equipment that'll cover FIFA World Cup fan zone events here. According to Deputy Police Chief Jay Hart, their concerns inside the city will revolve around the six games showing at Culshan Trackside, as well as a block party on Commercial Street. In a council committee meeting earlier Monday, Hart relayed the anticipated security concerns for Bellingham.
1: Due to these events, we believe there's a potential for large crowds and traffic-related issues, which in turn could bring significant security risks on those days. We also anticipate an additional layer of crowding and traffic-related issues due to our proximity to the border and the expected increase in FIFA fans traveling through Bellingham to arrive either at the Vancouver FIFA site or the Seattle FIFA site.
0: It comes as the city also received grant funding from the state's military department to acquire extra equipment for those events.
2: A new study has found that Whatcom County's tourists are holding on to their wallets just a little bit tighter during their visits. Data from analytics website Tourism Economics found that spending decreased by about 0.4% in Whatcom County. That was between 2024 and 2025. Visitors budgeted the most for accommodations and hotels, which saw a $50 per person increase last year compared to 2024. Both years saw about 3.49 million people visit Whatcom County, despite cross-border tensions and a decline in Canadian tourists. The report also notes that tourists spent more on food, beverage, and recreation in 2025 than in previous years.
0: A little bit further south, the bridge in Mount Vernon will be partially closed for a year. That'll be as early as next week. KGMI's Kathy O'Shea.
3: WashDOT says the Division Street Bridge will be closed as early as next Thursday for a repainting project. The year-long closure will affect eastbound traffic and be completely closed during some weekend and weeknight closures. Crews will now remove the old paint and debris and inspect for damage before painting the bridge a light gray color. The bridge is expected to be fully reopened ahead of the Skagit Valley Tulip Festival next April. A map detour route will be on our website. Kathy O'Shea, KGMI News.
2: Well, bees beware. A man in Pierce County is out to get you. Kink 5 reports a man's been charged with second-degree reckless burning and second-degree possession of a stolen property after trying to burn a bee that he claims stung him. A Pierce County deputy investigating the fire on the side of a road in Parkland found the man poking it with a bamboo stick. The man initially denied that he started the fire, claiming he was trying to extinguish it. After asking him again, though, the man who was holding a lighter admitted that he was trying to light a bee that had stung him. The man was unable to show any stings when asked, and deputies found a wallet that had been reported stolen 7 days earlier on him.
0: Well, for more on these stories and others, you can head right on over to our website at mybellinghamnow.com. A look now at the results of our latest news poll. Skagit County is putting the brakes on any possible data center development. So, in light of that, we wanted to know how would you feel about data centers in your community. Here's what you said. 9% of you, you're okay with it. You think that worries about AI and data centers, they're pretty overblown. 14% of you, also okay with data centers. You believe they're the future, and we really ought to get on board. As for the naysayers, 24% of you oppose data centers because you're worried AI will cost us jobs and ultimately hurt our economy. 53% of you disagree with data center expansion across the country and specifically in our community because you believe they would just sap too many resources. Today's question, it's a Friday. We like to keep things lighter on a Friday.
2: That's right. Graduation season is here. You've probably seen the high school kids out and about, all happy. So we'd like to know, what level did you complete your education? Just a reminder to all those high school kids, your education is never actually complete.
0: That's a fact of life. You should tell that to Joe's kid, who I believe graduates tomorrow. Our very own Joe Tian, finally. Congratulations.
2: Congratulations. Woo. Head on over to mybellinghamnow.com. Scroll down. Let us know about this one for us. We'll have the results for you on Monday morning's newscast.
0: Just to clarify, Joe's not the one graduating. I'm pretty sure that man has a master's. KGMI News time now, 7:14. We've got sports coming up next.
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0: Taking a look at top sports headlines right here on KGMI. Well, the Bells won the series finale down at Joe Martin Field last night. Catcher Jake Lyle hit a walk-off sack fly that gave the Bells a 3-2 win over the Wenatchee Apple Sox. Bellingham was down 2-0 in the fifth inning, but managed to battle back to avoid the sweep. Bells are on the road today. They'll return home Tuesday to start a 6-game homestand.
2: And turning now to the ice, the battle for the Stanley Cup continues. Seth Jarvis scored on a power play goal in overtime, and the Carolina Hurricanes beat the Vegas Golden Knights 4-3 in Game 2 of the finals, tied up the series at one game apiece. Jarvis's heroics came after a thrilling third period that included four goals being scored and another getting called off because of goaltender interference. Game 3 is set for tomorrow in Las Vegas.
0: Well, the New York Yankees outfielder Aaron Judge will be sidelined indefinitely with a stress fracture in one of his ribs. Three-time AL MVP was out of the lineup yesterday for a third straight game. Yankees awaiting clarity about what they said was a bone bruise on one of the slugger's right ribs. It's causing some right shoulder pain. The team later announced Judge was diagnosed with that stress fracture of the first rib on his right side. He's going to need to rest and have limited activity. He'll be reevaluated, though, after having additional imaging in about 4 to 6 weeks' time.
2: And the NBA Finals continue later today. Game 2 between the San Antonio Spurs and New York Knicks is set for tip-off at 5:30 p.m. on ABC. Also, the Mariners return to action today after a day off yesterday. Coverage of Mariners versus Tigers starts at 2:30. 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
2: We're expecting rain with a chance of thunderstorms throughout the day in the Bellingham area today, a high of 60 degrees. Overnight tonight, more rain with a low of 43. For tomorrow, rain likely mainly in the morning. Then we'll see sun breaks in the afternoon, 58 for a high, and then partly sunny skies on Sunday with a high of 63.
0: Here in Bellingham, a few light rain showers making their way through Bellingham. 52 degrees at KGMI, where you hear the weather on the 8th.
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11: We've spent a lot of time in the past few weeks talking about the Trump administration's efforts to give taxpayer money to alleged victims of government weaponization. At last check, the acting attorney general said plans for a big anti-weaponization fund were off.
12: We are not moving forward with the fund, period.
11: But there were still indications that DOJ leaders might be eager to settle claims quietly with individuals. That department's top officials say the government was weaponized against the president and his allies during Joe Biden's term. One such case, they say, was Trump's handling of classified documents, a matter that was eventually tossed out by a judge Trump appointed.
13: I think she's a brilliant woman. I think she handled a scam. It's a scam case.
11: Since his re-election, the DOJ has targeted several of Trump's perceived political opponents, alleging that they've committed crimes. James Comey, Letitia James, both of whom fiercely deny any wrongdoing. Last month, sources confirmed the Justice Department was pursuing possible perjury charges against E. Jean Carroll, the woman who won a defamation case against the president for what he said about her after she claimed that he sexually assaulted her decades earlier. Well, yesterday there was a major development in the case against another of the president's perceived political enemies.
14: The president's confident in his personal relationship with Kim Jong-un.
11: John Bolton served as Trump's national security advisor in his first term, but he later became a harsh critic.
15: How do you think history will remember Donald Trump?
14: I hope it will remember him as a one-term president.
11: Ahead of the 2020 election, Bolton told our Martha Raddatz he didn't think Trump was fit for office.
14: I don't think he has the competence to carry out the job. I don't think he's a conservative Republican.
11: Fast forward to last year when the FBI raided Bolton's home and office. While that search was underway, FBI Director Kash Patel posted on social media that no one is above the law. That post immediately sparked questions about whether the search was an act of retribution by the Trump administration.
16: Trump insisted he didn't know about the search in advance.
17: I purposely don't want to really get involved in it. I'm not a fan of John Bolton. I thought he was a sleazebag, actually.
11: But now, sources say Bolton will acknowledge that he did commit a crime in the mishandling of classified information. So let's start the day with ABC's Chief Justice Correspondent Pierre Thomas. First off, Pierre, can you remind us what this case is all about?
18: This case has a rather interesting beginning. It started in the Biden administration. At the end of the day, this is about how Mr. Bolton dealt with national security information. And our information is that he will plead guilty to one count of illegal retention of national security information, namely and specifically that he was storing information, sensitive information, in his personal diaries. Not that he took documents that were marked from government offices, but that he included information of a national security nature in his personal diaries.
11: So we learned yesterday that Bolton's going to plead guilty in this case. What do we know about the plea agreement?
18: We are told that in addition to that one count of pleading guilty, he will also agree to pay a fine of $2.25 million. He will not acknowledge transmitting any information to any foreign group or any entity that shouldn't have had it. Also, he's making clear that he wants to take responsibility for his action and make clear that he meant no harm to national security.
11: What do we know about why Bolton chose this path? What are sources telling us about his thinking?
18: Well, some of it could be simply the fact that he was facing 18 counts, which could have placed him in jail for decades. Obviously, this is a way to reduce some of his financial and legal liability going forward. And also, in a deal like this, he's going to ask for probation and see if the judge will allow it.
11: I do want to ask you, because we've been mentioning some of the other examples where the Justice Department has targeted the president's perceived political enemies who insist that they did nothing wrong. Here you have a case where a man is admitting guilt. What makes this case different from the others the administration has brought against the president's perceived enemies?
18: I think two things. Number one, either John Bolton had information in his control that was national security related or not. So obviously he and his attorney have looked at some of the information in those diaries and must have come to the conclusion that some of it fit the characterization of national security information. Number two, the difference is that this case was pursued by career prosecutors. We didn't have the kind of rancor that we had in connection with Letitia James and the James Comey initial cases, in which we knew that career prosecutors were in some cases pushing back against prosecution, or in some cases raising serious questions about the level and the nature of the evidence.
19: All right, so career prosecutors who serve across administrations said that they thought this was a good case. All
18: indeed.
19: Right, ABC's Pierre Thomas, thanks so much.
18: My pleasure, you got it.
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27: Cole Murray with your money now. South Korea's labor minister has called on the country's major tech firms to share the spoils of their massive windfall profits. In an interview, Kim Young-hoon told Reuters that companies like Samsung Electronics that outperform profit targets should consider sharing the excess gains with suppliers, subcontractors, and their workers. German carmakers lost ground to competitors at the start of the year as tariffs, conflict, and technological upheaval weighed on sales. An EY analysis says that revenue generated by the world's major auto groups rose by 2% in the first quarter, with Japanese and U.S. manufacturers leading the trend. German carmakers, by contrast, saw a 4% decline. Drivers stung by high gas prices have enjoyed some welcome relief over the last couple of weeks. AAA data says that the national average price for a gallon of gas stood at $4.26 as of earlier this week. That marks a decline of 30 cents or 6.5%. Stocks are moderately lower after hot jobs data. The NASDAQ is down by more than 400 points. That's your money now.
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2: 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I'm Deanna Haraluk.
3: And I'm Adam Smith. Well, the U.S. is showing surprising resilience in the jobs market. ABC's Sherry Preston has the latest.
4: Another strong jobs report, this one for the month of May. Analysts have been expecting about 80,000 jobs to have been added to the U.S. economy last month. Instead, they added a solid 172,000, showing resilience despite rising costs from the war. Revised numbers for March and April also show even more hiring than had been reported. The unemployment rate remains unchanged at 4.3%, where it's been for most of the year.
2: After over 18 hours inside the chamber, Senate Republicans passed a $70 billion immigration enforcement bill after weeks of delays. Alaska Senator Lisa Murkowski was the only Republican to join Democrats in voting against the bill, but not included in the package, much to the dismay of Democrats. Limits or a ban for President Trump's so-called anti-weaponization fund. That's gotten plenty of criticism from both sides of the aisles. ABC's Rachel Scott.
5: For more than 18 hours, Democrats and some Republicans introducing measures to rein in the fund, aimed at compensating President Trump's allies, possibly even the rioters who attacked police officers on January 6th. All of those efforts failed. For weeks, acting Attorney General Todd Blanche defended the fund, but after a firestorm of criticism, he testified it had been dropped.
3: And there's no breakthrough yet between the U.S. and Iran in negotiations that could potentially end the war. Iran still controls the Strait of Hormuz, and there have been military flare-ups between the two sides recently, even though the White House insists that ceasefire is holding. ABC's Tom Sufi Burridge is in Israel and also says that Trump rejected a potential plan that he said could have retrieved Iran's enriched uranium.
6: President Trump was talking about a potential plan that was on the cards, he says, at the very beginning of the war. It would have involved special forces, U.S. special forces, airdropping into Iran. He said heavy equipment would also have been airlifted into those areas. And the idea was for those special forces to conduct some kind of engineering operation to extract some of, or if not all of, Iran's stocks of enriched uranium, which are thought to be buried deep within mountains.
2: President Trump's national security advisor during his first term, John Bolton, still expected to plead guilty to mishandling sensitive information. ABC's Pierre Thomas spoke with the podcast Start Here. He says Bolton's expected to plead guilty to one count of illegal retention of sensitive documents.
7: We are told that in addition to that one count of pleading guilty, he will also agree to pay a fine of $2.25 million. He will not acknowledge transmitting any information to any foreign group or any entity that shouldn't have had it. Also, he's making clear that he wants to take responsibility for his action and make clear that he meant no harm to national security.
2: Sources say Bolton will admit to keeping secret information in his diaries, but he does maintain he never took any classified documents out of government buildings.
3: And Ukrainian President Volodymyr Zelensky is out with an open letter to Russian President Vladimir Putin, calling on the Russian leader to engage in face-to-face negotiations to end the war that started with Russia's invasion back in 2022. More now from ABC's Karen Hua.
8: We've seen some dramatic developments recently from the battlefield, with Ukraine using its drone technology to launch devastating attacks on Russia's military. Just this week, we saw this fiery attack on St. Petersburg, coinciding with an economic forum in that city hosted by Vladimir Putin. New images show the damage to a Russian ship from that attack.
2: A hearing scheduled today before a three-judge appeals court panel in our nation's capital over the massive ballroom project at the White House. Trump administration's appealing a March ruling by a federal judge that said construction could not go on without congressional approval. ABC's Peter Harlambou spoke to the ABC podcast Start Here.
9: The administration has really framed this as a national security issue. They've pointed to these recent shootings that have happened near President Trump, the one at the White House Correspondents' Dinner, another incident on Pennsylvania Avenue in May, to argue that this ballroom is necessary, that there's no other space where where President Trump himself could have a big gathering safely.
2: A Republican-backed measure that would have provided $1 billion in funding, some of which would have gone to the ballroom, has been dropped by lawmakers.
3: Meanwhile, police in Los Angeles are investigating the death of a Hollywood mainstay that took place earlier this week. Here's ABC's Trevor Ault with the details.
0: Police are investigating the murder of veteran character actor James Handy, 81-year-old, last appeared in Top Gun Maverick alongside Tom Cruise. Authorities say he was stabbed to death Wednesday by his girlfriend's son, 44-year-old Michael Gledhill. They claim the suspect called 911 around 9:30 Wednesday morning saying, quote, "I am the son of man. I just killed the man of sin."
2: New warning from one of the biggest AI companies in the world, Anthropic, that's the company behind Claude, now calling for a slowdown or a pause of AI research, saying the tech is moving forward so quickly.

0: From around the globe to the U.S.
1: The challenges are unprecedented.
0: ABC News contributor and former DHS official John Cohen calls the threat environment
1: highly volatile, complex, and the most dangerous I've seen in the 42 years that I've been involved in law enforcement and homeland security.
0: His concern?
1: The resources that have been available at the federal levels to prepare for this game have either been done away with or reassigned to focus on other areas or were impacted by the shutdown.
0: Dave Packer, ABC News.
2: And a look at the results of our latest news poll. Skagit County is putting the brakes on any possible data center development. How would you feel about a data center in your community? We asked you that yesterday. Your responses are as follows. 53% of you are against data centers. You believe they would sap too many resources. 24% of you, not a fan of data centers either. Your reasoning? You're worried AI will cost us jobs and ultimately hurt our economy. 14% of you, though, are okay with data center development. You believe they're the future. We ought to get on board. 9% of you, also okay with data centers. You believe that worries about AI and data centers, they're overblown. Today's question, it's a Friday. We like to keep things lighter on a Friday.
3: 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We'll have the results for you on Monday morning's newscast.
2: 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We've got the forecast next.
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7: KGMI, dependable weather on the 8th.
2: We're in for some wet weather all throughout the day today. A high of 60 degrees. Tonight, more rain with a low 43. Then some rain likely for the daytime tomorrow. The high 58. Partly sunny skies return Sunday with a high 63. Right now, we've got 53 degrees in Everson and Blaine. Linden at 52. Ferndale, 54. Here in Bellingham, a few light showers. 52 degrees at KGMI. That's where you hear the weather on the 8th.
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2: Somalia's opposition supporters and security forces clashed in the capital of Mogadishu, this ahead of a planned anti-government demonstration. Residents reported heavy gunfire and explosions as fighting broke out in several neighborhoods on Wednesday. Disputes over Somalia's elections and the Constitution. They have increasingly strained relations between the government and opposition leaders.
3: A radio show in Congo is trying to battle misinformation around an ongoing Ebola outbreak there. Radio Television town Mont Bleu station in Bunia has launched a program that's become a vital tool to win over residents who are unaware or skeptical about the rare Mbundibuyo type of Ebola that has hit Congo. At least 63 people have died from 381 confirmed cases.
2: Pope Leo XIV will visit two flashpoints of migration from Africa to Europe over less than a month, starting on June 11th. He'll first go to

0: Spain's Canary Islands in the Atlantic, then Italy's Lampedusa Island in the Mediterranean. The remote outposts of Europe have struggled with the arrivals of tens of thousands of migrants on often deadly trafficking routes.
1: And leaders from across the EU and the Balkans have gathered in Montenegro to discuss expanding the bloc to include countries in the region, seen as a key area in countering security and economic threats posed by both Russia and China. High on that agenda will be Montenegro's EU accession. The bloc has already formed a working group to draft an accession treaty for that country.
0: And over 100,000 live cockroaches, illegal to keep in Australia, have been confiscated from a single breeder in what they're calling the country's largest ever seizure of exotic invertebrates. The haul of Madagascar hissing cockroaches and Dubia cockroaches worth over $142,000. That is a look around the world in 60 seconds. Dr. Sanjay Gupta's up next.
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5: Better Life with Dr. Sanjay Gupta.
6: Breast cancer is the most common cancer among women in the world. And according to a new study out of the University of Washington School of Medicine, an estimated 3.5 million cases a year are expected by 2050. Now, the good news is we've gotten so much better at screening, earlier detection, and cutting-edge treatments in many countries, including here in the United States. But even here in America, black women have a death rate from breast cancer that is 40% higher than white women, a disparity that exists despite our world-class treatment infrastructure. 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I'm Dr. Sanjay Gupta, helping you live a better life.
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0: All right, it's a Friday morning, roughly 7:44 here on the KGMI Morning News. Let's all go to the movies with our cinephile in chief, Adam Smith, joining us at the helm. What is showing at the Pickford? Could be one of the summer blockbusters of the year. Possibly.
1: Sure. We talked about Bleak Week earlier. We review that here at 7:50 on Lifestyle Lookout. But the big one coming out this week, of course, is Masters of the Universe, the remake of that 80s film that kind of was a bit of a clunker, of course, based on the He-Man Masters of the Universe, the iconic cartoon from the 1980s. I'm sure most of you remember that. I certainly do. Tells the story of Prince Adam voyaging back to Eternia, where he discovers his home shattered under the fiendish rule of Skeletor. He teams up with Teela and, of course, Duncan Man-at-Arms. I'll tell you what, Man-at-Arms, one of the all-time best action figures ever. Remember that one when I was a kid. And, of course, it follows his ascension from being Prince Adam to being He-Man, the most powerful man in the universe. Should be a fun time. Good one for the kids, especially. It is rated PG-13, though, which is a bit surprising. But yeah, get down there, check it out. Getting some pretty good reviews. Pretty good reviews. It was compared to a bowl of sugary cereal in one review.
0: That's one way.
1: Who doesn't love a bowl of sugary cereal?
0: I certainly love a good bowl of sugary cereal. I'm surprised this isn't rated PG, but I digress. We are giving away a pair of tickets to the Pickford Film Center at either location coming up at 8:10 right here on KGMI, as well as some other opportunities to win some tickets. Keep listening for details right here.
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1: The Bellingham Bells won the series finale down at Joe Martin Field last night. Catcher Jake Lyle hit a walk-off sacrifice fly that gave the Bells a 3-2 win over the Wenatchee Apple Sox. Bellingham was down 2-0 in the fifth inning, but managed to battle back to avoid the sweep. The Bells hit the road today, but they'll return home on Tuesday to start a 6-game homestand.
0: Over on the ice, Seth Jarvis scored on a power play in overtime. The Carolina Hurricanes beat the Vegas Golden Knights 4-3 in Game 2 of the Stanley Cup Final last night to tie the series at 1 game apiece. Jarvis's heroics came after a thrilling third period that included 4 goals being scored, another getting called off due to goaltender interference. Game 3 will be tomorrow in Las Vegas.
1: And New York Yankees outfielder Aaron Judge will be sidelined indefinitely with a stress fracture of one of his ribs. The 3-time AL MVP was out of the lineup yesterday for a third straight game, and the Yankees were awaiting clarity about what they said was a bone bruise in one of the slugger's right ribs that is causing right shoulder pain. Team later announced Judge was diagnosed with a stress fracture of the first rib on his right side and will need to rest and have limited activity. He'll be reevaluated after having additional imaging in about 4 to 6 weeks.
0: The NBA Finals continue later today. Game 2 between the San Antonio Spurs and the New York Knicks, set for tip-off at 5:30 on ABC. And the Mariners are back in action today after a day off yesterday. Coverage of Mariners versus Tigers begins at 2:30. 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
1: We'll see rain and possible thunderstorms throughout the day in Bellingham today. A high of 60 degrees. Overnight tonight, more rain with a low of 43. Start off the day with rain likely tomorrow, then partly sunny skies with a high of 58.
0: Here in Bellingham, we've got clouds and 51 degrees at KGMI. That's where you hear the weather on the 8th.
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0: All right, friends, it's a Friday morning, which means it's time for your lifestyle look at. We're taking a look at all the events happening this weekend you may or may not be aware of. Joining us now, our self-proclaimed lifestyle expert and our co-anchor, Adam Smith, with a look at the slate of this weekend's activities. We are kind of starting off the weekend on a bit of a wet note following a good period of some dry weather, but don't let that dampen your spirits, right, Adam?
1: Please do not. This is the Pacific Northwest, so just throw a raincoat on, some sturdy boots, get out there and enjoy yourself. First Fridays in downtown Bellingham, of course, offers visitors a great opportunity to stroll around from business to business, take in live music, art, food, and a whole lot more. 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First of all, the Watka Museum's offering free admission today with extended hours running from noon to 9 p.m. You can explore art and history exhibits at the Lightcatcher and the Old City Hall locations featuring local and indigenous artists. Folks can also then wander down the hill to Bellingham's waterfront later today to enjoy tides and tunes on the pier located on the Central Avenue Pier in front of the Granary Building. This event features live music, special events at nearby businesses as well there in that Granary Building. Expect plenty of delicious food, face painting, hair braiding, and a whole lot more down there. There will be a free bike valet for cyclists. Tides and tunes on the pier runs from 6 p.m. to 9 p.m. this evening. I'd wager that the rain will probably stop by then. I were a betting man.
0: If you were a betting man.
1: Yeah, we'll get a nice break from 6 to 9 p.m. tonight.
0: Okay, all right. And those First Friday events, they're becoming more and more well-attended as the months go by and this event continues to expand. So get there early so you can enjoy the most of the festivities. Now, we love the Pickford Film Center here on the KGMI Morning News. And coming up starting today, Bleak Week, the Cinema of Despair. Adam, you're our local cinephile in the building. I'm going to need you to explain what this is.
1: Yeah, it's right up my alley, actually. I love a nice dark film. Films like A Serious Man, A Wendy and Lucy, Brazil, and The Deer Hunter. It's just a few of the great movies on the docket that explore dark themes and the bleaker aspects of human history. Bleak Week runs through next Thursday. I believe it kicks off tonight is when A Serious Man is playing. Deer Hunter plays next Thursday, and in between there's a bunch of cool movies. Go check out the full list at pickfordfilmcenter.org. There are a lot of really great ones there. I love Brazil, of course, the Terry Gilliam magnum opus. The Deer Hunter, always a great film. Blowout's also playing, that John Travolta film from back in the 80s. That's a really good one, too. So plenty of cool options there. If you like something kind of dark, kind of heavy, this is the film series for you.
0: And a little bit more on the obscure side. Here's a cool fun fact from our friends over at mybellinghamnow.com. You might have heard that every single week we do give away a pair of tickets to a specific film if you do enter online at mybellinghamnow.com. This week we're picking two winners. One of you could get some tickets to see a movie of your choice during Bleak Week. Mybellinghamnow.com. Look for the contest tab to enter for a chance to win some Bleak Week tickets. We're going to pick a winner a little bit later on today.
1: You know, an interesting fact people might not know, part of The Deer Hunter was actually filmed right here in Whatcom County.
0: Hello?
1: Yeah, really interesting. You'll definitely notice it if you haven't seen that film in a while. There's a very glaringly obvious kind of mistake in the film that takes you out of it a little bit. I won't spoil it for you.
0: Okay.
1: It's pretty funny.
0: But if you do want to watch Deer Hunter and you want a chance to win some free tickets for Bleak Week, mybellinghamnow.com is where you can go ahead and enter to win. Now, if you're a fan of Gaelic culture, maybe your family hailed from the lovely Isles of Skye out in Scotland, this weekend in Blaine is your weekend to celebrate your culture.
1: That's right.

0: There you go, featuring bagpipes, dancing, boat rides, beer garden, storytelling, and a Clydesdale exhibit. The Bellingham Scottish Gathering will be on full display up at Marine Park in Blaine. That's tomorrow from 8 a.m. to 6 p.m., runs all day long. It's a fun event for the whole family, but dogs are not permitted. Remember, we are expecting a wee spot of rain tomorrow, but it shouldn't be too bad. And what would a Scottish gathering be without a wee spot of rain?
1: Oh, thank you. Your 10% Scottish is certainly showing this morning, Adam. Again, up in Blaine, if you're looking for all the Scottish culture you can possibly gully. If you're looking to keep things more Americana, the Shakedown on a Saturday. That's your featured live show this week.
0: That's right. Heels and the Harwood, they'll bring their brand of Americana to the stage for a night of good old-fashioned melodies and pedal steel country sonics. Check it out. With

0: There you go. That's a little country Seattle style heels to the hardwood. They're opening for them are Forest Stoke and Stardust Rangers. So three great bands. Show starts at 9 o'clock tomorrow. 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Sounds like a good one.
1: This is going to be a fun show indeed. Our lifestyle expert and co-anchor, Adam Smith, with a look at this weekend's festivities. Adam, thank you so much.
0: Thank you, Dion.
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3: Paul Murray with your money now. Job growth unexpectedly surged in May as the labor market continues a solid year of expansion. The Bureau of Labor Statistics reports that non-farm payrolls jumped a seasonally adjusted 172,000 for the period, which is far ahead the Dow Jones consensus estimate of 80,000. The unemployment rate held steady at 4.3% as expected. The average long-term U.S. mortgage rate eased this week from its highest level in 9 months. Welcome relief for prospective homebuyers. Freddie Mac reports that the benchmark 30-year mortgage rate fell to 6.48% from 6.53% last week. Walmart has added Subway meals to its fast delivery service, making meals from the sandwich chain available to customers through its app. Subway is Walmart's largest in-store restaurant tenant, and the retailer said that it plans to expand the fast delivery service for the restaurant chain to about 1,400 stores by late summer. Stocks are moderately lower after hot inflation data. The NASDAQ is down by more than 400 points. That's your money now.
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1: Looking at the forecast, we've got rain today. A high of 60. Tonight, more rain. Low 43. Bellingham, late rain, 52 degrees at KGMI.
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8: From ABC News, I'm Sherry Preston. The better-than-expected jobs report delivered today from the Labor Department also came with new numbers for March and April. Both months revised higher than previously reported. There were gains in health care, leisure, and hospitality. It was a good report, but ABC's Taylor Dunn says there have been some things to keep an eye on, too.
9: The narrative for the past year or so has been a cooling labor market, but the past 3 months could make a case that cooling has stopped. But while jobs are being added, we are still in a low-hire, low-fire environment. This is good news for workers with jobs, but reflects a tougher situation for job seekers. We are seeing job seekers struggling in long-term unemployment numbers. Those who have been out of work for 27 weeks or more rose to 27.5% in May, well above pre-pandemic norms. Taylor Dunn, ABC News, New York.
8: It was a long night, but early this morning, the Senate passed a $70 billion immigration enforcement package. And even though Democrats tried to pass an amendment that would get rid of President Trump's so-called anti-weaponization fund as a part of it, Republicans rejected that.
10: For more than 18 hours, Democrats and some Republicans introducing measures to rein in the fund, aimed at compensating President Trump's allies, possibly even the rioters who attacked police officers on January 6th. All of those efforts failed. For weeks, Acting Attorney General Todd Blanche defended the fund. But after a firestorm of criticism, he testified it had been dropped.
8: ABC senior political correspondent Rachel Scott. The Senate has blocked a procedural vote on extending a key surveillance program used by U.S. intelligence agencies. Lawmakers in both parties raising concerns about President Trump's selection of housing finance regulator Bill Pulte to be the next national security advisor. Maine Senate hopeful Graham Plattner, who hopes to win Susan Collins' seat, will hold his first rally tonight since reports surfaced he may have previously exchanged explicit text messages with several women while he was married. You're listening to ABC News.
11: 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I've been surfing here since I was a kid. Now, seeing my grandson out on the water, it means everything to me. Watching him and taking in the blue waves, the sea breeze, the blurry horizon.
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8: One of the biggest AI companies on the planet is calling for a worldwide slowdown on the development of the technology to face serious consequences that could happen. ABC's Sophie Flay has the details.
13: Now, Anthropic is calling for a freeze on AI development, saying, "We believe it would be good for the world to have the option to slow or temporarily pause frontier AI development to enable societal structures and alignment research to keep up with the advance of the technology."
8: The opening match of the World Cup is less than a week away, and with the U.S. at war with Iran and without a director of national intelligence, ABC's Dave Packer says some serious security concerns remain.
14: As the World Cup brings fans from around the globe to the U.S.,
15: the challenges are unprecedented.
14: ABC News contributor and former DHS official John Cohen calls the threat environment
15: highly volatile, complex, and the most dangerous I've seen in the 42 years that I've been involved in law enforcement and homeland security.
14: His concern?
15: The resources that have been available at the federal levels to prepare for this game have either been done away with or reassigned to focus on other areas or were impacted by the shutdown.
14: Dave Packer, ABC News.
8: The Southern Baptists will gather for their annual meeting next week, and for the fourth year in a row, the 11,000 church representatives will debate whether to formally ban churches with women in any role resembling that of a pastor. Southern Baptists are the largest Protestant denomination in the country. Sherry Preston, ABC News.
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1: 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I'm Deanna Harowick.
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1: Well, going to see intermittent clouds and rain throughout the day. Details with the forecast in a few short moments. Plus, keep listening after the weather. We've got your chance to win a pair of tickets to a movie of your choice at the Pickford Film Center. Details on how to win after the forecast. But first, financial assistance for December flood victims will be available for Skagit County residents one last time. The county's Department of Emergency Management will be hosting its final disaster assistance centers tomorrow at two locations. Staff from several agencies will be available to help people fill out financial aid forms from 9 a.m. to 4 p.m. That's at the Burlington Parks and Rec office, as well as the Hamilton Town Hall. Agencies involved include FEMA, the Small Business Administration, as well as the State Department of Emergency Management. Friendly reminder that any applications for federal flood assistance are due by June 10th.
0: A Cedro Woolley man's in custody after trying to avoid a federal warrant arrest. Whatcom County Sheriff's spokesperson Deb Slater says the deputies responded to a storage unit near Ferndale on Wednesday night for a security check. Two adults and two children were found at that unit, void arrest, and also prevented one of the children from leaving, claiming that he was armed with a gun. He was eventually taken into custody, where deputies discovered he was armed with two knives. Court documents state that back in 2015, Bonchero was found guilty of smuggling large amounts of heroin and methamphetamine into a Alaska.
1: Upgrades to the railroad crossing on Pine Street have received funding. More from KGMI's Adam Rideout Redeker.
18: Bellingham City Council approved a $950,000 grant provided by the Rail Highway Crossing Safety Program on Monday. An additional $227,544 was awarded to Public Works through carbon reduction funds. The project will update the crossing to quiet zone standards, upgrade utilities, and provide a multi-use crossing, improving pedestrian and bicycle access. Councilmember Lisa Anderson.
19: Just excited to see this happening. I always kind of feel like, you know, one more ahead of us and get knocked off the list so that we don't have to hear trains. I hear them in my bedroom, and I'm on the other side of Seahome Hill, so looking forward to this. With that, I'll move approval.
18: Adam Rutter-Redeker, KGMI News.
0: A man's in custody after getting caught vandalizing one of our state capitol buildings. State Patrol says that a trooper heard suspicious sounds near the legislative building at around 1:15 yesterday morning. They saw the suspect, identified as a 21-year-old man, throwing rocks at the windows. He fled in a vehicle after another trooper arrived to investigate. The ensuing pursuit followed the suspect over a wooden pedestrian bridge before he ultimately crashed a car near a park. Troopers determined he was under the influence of drugs or alcohol. Damage to that legislative building was limited to some windows and doors, and the suspect was not able to get inside.
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1: We're going to see rain throughout the day with plenty of cloud coverage, a high of 60 degrees. For tonight, more rain with a low 43. Wet weather for us again for tomorrow. Partly sunny in the interim with a high 58. Then a partly sunny day all day for us on Sunday. Going to see a high of 63. Right now, we've got 54 degrees in Everson and Blaine. Linden and Ferndale each at 53. While here in Bellingham, we've got cloud coverage, 52 degrees at KGMI. That's where you hear the weather on the 8th. 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We've got those free Pickford tickets to give away right now. 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Caller number 8. 360-676-5464. It's the 8 o'clock news hour. 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All you have to do is be caller number 8. 360-676-5464. 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
1: GMI News Time, 8:10. The city of Bellingham's received over $32 million in federal security funding ahead of next week's World Cup. The city council voted unanimously on Monday to authorize acceptance of the grant funding from the Department of Homeland Security. Mayor Kim Lund will accept the funds on the city's behalf. The money will pay for Bellingham police staff overtime and equipment that'll cover FIFA World Cup fan zone events.

0: and Canadian tourists. The report also notes that tourists spent more on food, beverage, and recreation in 2025 than in previous years.
1: Bridge in Mount Vernon will be partially closed for a year. It could start as early as next week. KGMI's Kathy O'Shea.
2: WashDOT says the Division Street Bridge will be closed as early as next Thursday for a repainting project. The year-long closure will affect eastbound traffic and be completely closed during some weekend and weeknight closures. Crews will now remove the old paint and debris and inspect for damage before painting the bridge a light gray color. The bridge is expected to be fully reopened ahead of the Skagit Valley Tulip Festival next April. A map detour route will be on our website. Kathy O'Shea, KGMI News.
0: Yeah, here's a warning for all the bees out there. A man in Pierce County has it out for you. Kink 5 reports a man's been charged with second-degree reckless burning and second-degree possession of stolen property after trying to burn a bee that stung him. Pierce County deputy investigated a fire on the side of a road in Parkland, found the man poking it with a bamboo stick. The man initially denied that he started that fire, claiming that he was trying to actually extinguish it. After asking him again, though, the man who was holding a lighter admitted that he was trying to light a bee that had stung him. The man was unable to show any stings when asked, and deputies found a wallet that he had reported stolen 7 days earlier on his person.
1: Oops. 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Before we take a look at the results of our latest news poll, Sherry in Bellingham is our lucky caller number 8 this morning. 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We've got plenty of tickets to give away to the Pickford right here on KGMI. And for what it's worth, we're actually doubling our weekly contest ticket giveaway this week only at mybellinghamnow.com. You can enter to win and find out more on our website. Looking now at the results of our daily news poll, Skagit County, they're putting the brakes on any possible data center development there. So we wanted to know, how would you feel about a data center in your community? Here's how you responded. 9% of you would be okay with it. You believe worries about AI and data centers are just overblown. 24% of you disagree. You're worried AI will cost us jobs and ultimately hurt our economy. 53% of you are anti-data center because you believe they would sap too many resources if one were built or developed here. 14% of you, though, you're okay with data centers in your community. You believe they're the future, and we should get on board. Today's question, it's a Friday. We like to keep things lighter on a Friday.
0: That's right. Graduation season is here. So with that in mind, we'd like to know, at what level did you complete your education? How far did you get in school? That's what we're asking you.
1: There we go. When it was proposed, I really thought, what rank did you graduate at when you finished your highest level of graduation? But really, does anybody really remember that? No. The answer is no. Unless you're a valedictorian, then I guess you have a reason to remember.
0: That's right. Head on over to MyBellinghamNow.com, regardless of how well you did in school. Let us know about this one. We'll have the results for you on Monday morning's newscast.
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2: Taking a look at top sports headlines right here on KGMI. Bills won the series finale down at Joe Martin Field last night. Catcher Jake Lyle hit a walk-off sack fly that gave the Bills a 3-2 win over the Wenatchee Apple Sox. Bellingham was down 2-0 in the fifth, but managed to battle back to avoid the sweep. Bills hit the road today. They'll come back Tuesday for a six-game homestand.
3: And turning now to the ice, Seth Jarvis scored on a power play in overtime, and the Carolina Hurricanes beat the Vegas Golden Knights 4-3 in Game 2 of the Stanley Cup Final last night. That tied up the series at one game apiece. Jarvis's heroics came after a thrilling third period that included four goals being scored and another getting called off because of goaltender interference. Game 3 is set for tomorrow. That'll be played in Las Vegas.
2: Over in the Evil Empire, the New York Yankees outfielder Aaron Judge will be sidelined indefinitely with a stress fracture of one of his ribs. The three-time AL MVP was out of the lineup yesterday for a third straight game. Yankees were awaiting clarity about what they claimed was a bone bruise in one of the slugger's right ribs that is causing him some right shoulder pain. The team later announced Judge was diagnosed with that stress fracture of the first rib on his right side. He's going to need to rest and have limited activity. He'll be reevaluated after having additional imaging, but that won't be for another 4 to 6 weeks.
3: And the NBA Finals, they continue later today. Game 2 between the San Antonio Spurs and the New York Knicks is set for tip-off at 5:30 p.m. on ABC. And the Seattle Mariners, they return to action today after a day off yesterday. Coverage of Mariners versus Tigers starts at 2:30. 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
3: We'll see a chance of rain throughout the day in Bellingham. Possibility of some thunderstorms as well with a high of 60 overnight tonight. More rain with a low of 43. Then we'll start the day off wet tomorrow, but then become partly sunny with a high near 58.
2: Here in Bellingham, we've got cloud coverage, 52 degrees at KGMI, where you hear the weather on the 8th.
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2: For those of you who are truly firm believers in April showers bringing May flowers, and you really, really, really are jonesing to go see some really beautiful flowers among some exquisite gardens, we've got an event for you tomorrow. Yes, it is rain or shine. The 2026 DVSAS Garden Tour. Joining us now is Margie George from DVSAS to tell us all about the garden. So, Margie, this is a bit of a record-breaking year for you folks in regards to the number of gardens that folks can tour with one ticket this year.
6: Yeah, we have 9 different locations. It's pretty amazing. 8 home gardens, and Joe's Gardens, who's partnering with us again this year to do a behind-the-scenes fields and greenhouses tour. So if you've ever wondered how they grow the most amazing produce at Joe's, They'll show you.
2: Okay. So is that a good starting point for the garden show, for where you can get your tickets if you're looking for a last minute thing to do tomorrow?
6: Yeah, absolutely. We'll be set up there right at 10. We can sell you a ticket right there on the spot. You can take a tour at 10:30. And then go on to do a self-guided tour of the other 8 gardens in the tour.
2: Well, that's fabulous. Yeah, the self-guided aspect of it really makes this tour pretty accessible across the board. But for those who might not be familiar with the tour, wondering, well, why is this even a thing to begin with? Margie, I'll let you take it away.
6: Yeah, no, it's just a really great way. I mean, who amongst us who gardens or loves flowers, plants, doesn't want to like peek over their neighbor's fence and like see what our friends are doing, see what our neighbors are doing. And this is a great way to do it. We have, you know, eight of our neighbors here in Bellingham who have opened up their gardens and are happy to talk to you about everything that they grow, why they planted this there, and give you all the inspiration you need, whether it's a tiny little space that you have or an apartment. We've got a great condo complex in Fairhaven that has this amazing terrace rooftop garden. So if all you have is a pot, you can find inspiration.
2: How cool is that? And that condo is part of the tour as well.
6: Oh, it sure is.
2: Oh, let's go. A little bit of a different kind of gardening experience for everyone. So nitty gritty technical aspects of this real quick. This DVSAS garden tour is happening tomorrow,
6: rain or shine,
2: from 10 a.m. to 3. Like you said, a good place to start is Joe's Gardens for details. But if you do want to get tickets ahead of time, maybe you want to skip the line a little bit, where can folks go?
6: You can go right on our website, www.dvsas.org. Click on the events tab and you'll see the garden tour. And if you register before 5 today, you'll get a list of all the addresses. As soon as you register, you don't have to do anything. You can just pick your starting point and go from there. And if you decide after 5, just meet me at Joe's Gardens tomorrow and I'll get you set up.
2: That's a personal invitation from Margie George herself, which I would not put it past you in the slightest if you were personally like valeting folks around, helping them out, whatever they need to do. Now, for the uninitiated and for those who might not be aware, we've spoken a lot with you, Margie, and the good folks at DVSAS about the services you provide on a regular basis for folks experiencing domestic violence or sexual assault and are in need of service. But one last time for the folks out there, what are your biggest needs right now for DVSAS as an agency? How could you use the most help?
6: Well, I mean, we are starting to recruit for our next class of volunteer advocates.
2: Oh, good.
6: That class will be taking place in September. So if you're interested in learning more about what it means to be an advocate, what it means to be a volunteer in that way, we have a section on our website all about it. You can call the office and we'd be happy to talk to you about it. That's probably our biggest need. The advocacy work that we do is so amazing and so empowering that first call or first time you walk into our office is so hard and so scary that just having somebody on the other end of the phone or on the other side of the door who is there to support you and there to talk to you and believes you is so crucial.
2: Absolutely. And the process of being an advocate as well is also deeply, deeply rewarding. The connections that you make from that program and from the people that you interact with is it expands beyond the boundaries of what you think you signed up to do.
6: It truly does. I am always surprised at how many people in every agency throughout Whatcom County have gone through our training, have had time as an advocate, whether it was 5 years ago or 25 years ago. That training never leaves you and it's always valuable.
2: Fantastic. Now, again, the DVSAS Garden Tour happening tomorrow, rain or shine, 10 a.m. to 3 p.m. at various locations. You can find more details at dvsas.org. But before I let you go, Margie, you've got another event on the horizon. I believe it's a month and a half away, the Christmas in July Golf Classic. It wouldn't be a proper DVSAS conversation without talking about this fun event.
6: Oh, my gosh. It is the golf tournament it's actually a party on a golf tournament, on a golf course.
2: This is
6: where
2: true.
6: A golf tournament may break out. It is a ton of fun. We're almost sold out.
2: Really?
6: Yeah. People love this tournament and people love to golf, and it's at the end of July, so you know the weather's going to be good. And we're out at Lake Padden again, and it's just a fun, fun time. It's delightful.
2: There we go. More information how to sign up for that. And again, details on the DVSAS Garden Tour, happening tomorrow, by the way, at dvsas.org. Margie George with DVSAS with all the details on DVSAS and the Garden Tour. Margie, thank you so much. And thank you for the beautiful flowers for our newsroom. They're delightful.
6: Thank you.
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7: I'm Dan Loney with Your Money Now. The employment report for May showed the economy adding a better-than-expected 172,000 jobs, with the unemployment rate holding steady at 4.3%. But revisions to the 2 months prior added another 93,000 jobs. In this report, leisure and hospitality led the way, 70,000 new jobs. Local government added 55,000. Shares of Lululemon are down 7% after the athleisure company lowered its full-year earnings and revenue guidance. The company cited various headwinds, including a proxy battle with its former owner, as well as store promotions that failed to drive new business. Guidance for the current quarter is also below estimates. Chip stocks are weighing down Wall Street once again. The Dow Industrial Average is down more than 150 points. Meanwhile, the NASDAQ is off more than 500. Oil prices, West Texas crude, down almost 2% at around $91 a barrel. And that's Your Money Now.
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2: 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I'm Deanna Haraluk.
3: And I'm Adam Smith. The U.S. is showing surprising resilience in the jobs market. Here's ABC's Sherry Preston with more.
10: Another strong jobs report, this one for the month of May. Analysts have been expecting about 80,000 jobs to have been added to the U.S. economy last month. Instead, they added a solid 172,000, showing resilience despite rising costs from the war. Revised numbers for March and April also show even more hiring than had been reported. The unemployment rate remains unchanged at 4.3%, where it's been for most of the year.
2: After over 18 hours inside the chamber, Senate Republicans passed a $70 billion immigration enforcement bill after weeks of delays. Alaska Senator Lisa Murkowski was the only Republican to join Democrats in voting against the bill. Not included in the package, much to the dismay of Democrats, limits or a ban on President Trump's so-called anti-weaponization fund, which has received plenty of criticism from both sides of the aisle. ABC's Rachel Scott.
11: For more than 18 hours, Democrats and some Republicans introducing measures to rein in the fund, aimed at compensating President Trump's allies, possibly even the rioters who attacked police officers on January 6th. All of those efforts failed. For weeks, acting Attorney General Todd Blanche defended the fund, but after a firestorm of criticism, he testified it had been dropped.
3: And there's no breakthrough between the U.S. and Iran yet in those negotiations that could potentially end the war. But Iran still controls the Strait of Hormuz, and there have been military flare-ups between the two sides recently, even though the White House insists that ceasefire is still holding. ABC's Tom Sufi Burridge is in Israel and says that President Trump rejected a potential plan that he said could have retrieved Iran's enriched uranium.
12: President Trump was talking about a potential plan that was on the cards, he says, at the very beginning of the war. It would have involved special forces, U.S. special forces, airdropping into Iran. He said heavy equipment would also have been airlifted into those areas. And the idea was for those special forces to conduct some kind of engineering operation to extract some of, or if not all of, Iran's stocks of enriched uranium, which are thought to be buried deep within mountains.
2: President Trump's national security advisor during his first term, John Bolton, now expected to plead guilty to mishandling sensitive information. ABC's Pierre Thomas spoke on the podcast Start Here. He says Bolton's expected to plead guilty to one count of illegal retention of sensitive documents.
13: We are told that in addition to that one count of pleading guilty, he will also agree to pay a fine of $2.25 million. He will not acknowledge transmitting any information to any foreign group or any entity that shouldn't have had it. Also, he's making clear that he wants to take responsibility for his action and make clear that he meant no harm to national security.
2: Sources say Bolton will admit to keeping secret information in his diaries, though he maintains he never took any classified documents out of government buildings.
3: Ukrainian President Volodymyr Zelensky is out with an open letter to Russian President Vladimir Putin, calling on the Russian leader to engage in face-to-face negotiations to end that war that started with Russia's invasion back in 2022. More now from ABC. Sees a Karen Hua, who's in Washington, D.C.
14: We've seen some dramatic developments recently from the battlefield, with Ukraine using its drone technology to launch devastating attacks on Russia's military. Just this week, we saw this fiery attack on St. Petersburg, coinciding with an economic forum in that city hosted by Vladimir Putin. New images show the damage to a Russian ship from that attack.
2: A hearing scheduled today before a three-judge appeals court panel in our nation's capital over the massive ballroom project at the White House. Trump administration's appealing a March ruling by a federal judge that construction could not go on without congressional approval. ABC's Pira Haralambu spoke on the podcast Start Here.
15: The administration has really framed this as a national security issue. They've pointed to these recent shootings that have happened near President Trump, the one at the White House Correspondents' Dinner, another incident on Pennsylvania Avenue in May, to argue that this ballroom is necessary, that there's no other space where President Trump himself could have a big gathering safely.
2: A Republican-backed measure that would have provided $1 billion in funding, only some of which would have gone to the ballroom, that's been dropped by lawmakers.
3: Yeah, police in Los Angeles are investigating the death of a Hollywood mainstay that took place earlier this week. ABC's Trevor Ault has the details.
16: Police are investigating the murder of veteran character actor James Handy, 81-year-old, last appeared in Top Gun Maverick alongside Tom Cruise. Authorities say he was stabbed to death Wednesday by his girlfriend's son, 44-year-old Michael Gledhill. They claim the suspect called 911 around 9:30 Wednesday morning, saying, quote, "I am the son of man. I just killed the man of sin."
2: New warning for one of the biggest AI companies in the world, Anthropic, the company behind Claude, now calling for a slowdown or a pause of AI research, saying technology is moving forward so quickly, AI systems may soon be able to advance themselves without human input. ABC's Sophie Flay.
17: The technology is also fueling concerns about energy and water usage. A United Nations report predicts by 2030, AI systems will use nearly 3% of the world's electricity. And it warns cooling those systems will require water consumption equal to the needs of 1.3 billion people per year.
3: And the opening match of the World Cup is less than a week away now. That global event, which of course involves games in the U.S., Canada, and Mexico, will arrive as the U.S. is at war with Iran and without a director of national intelligence. ABC's Dave Packer reports.
18: As the World Cup brings fans from around the globe to the U.S.,
19: the challenges are unprecedented.
18: ABC News contributor and former DHS official John Cohen calls the threat environment
19: highly volatile, complex, and the most dangerous I've seen in the 42 years.

0: blown. 14% of you also okay with the data center. You believe they're the future and that we really ought to get on board. 24% of you disagree. You believe that AI could probably cost us jobs and will ultimately hurt our economy. 53% of you also not in favor of data centers. You worry they would sap too many resources. Today's question, it's a Friday. We like to keep things lighter on a Friday.
1: That's right. Graduation season is here. So with that in mind, we'd like to know, at what level did you complete your education? Head on over to mybellinghamnow.com, scroll down, click that daily poll link, and let us know. We'll have the results for you on Monday morning's newscast.
0: Now, I know I got my bachelor's in science back in 2016. Adam, you've got your bachelor's as well, correct?
1: Yes, I do.
0: There we go. Class of 18. If memory serves, class
1: of
0: 18.
1: That's right. I went back to school. Non-traditional student here, Dale.
0: There we go. And all of it counts on mybellinghamnow.com, even if you went to the School of Hard Knocks. KGMI News Time, 837. We've got the forecast next.
2: Meet Jill.
3: Hi.
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5: KGMI, dependable weather on the 8th.
0: Wet weather and cloud-covered skies for the day today. A high of 60 degrees. For tonight, some rain showers, a low 43. Tomorrow, we're likely going to see wet weather intermittently throughout the day with a high down at 58. Then for Sunday, we warm up a little bit with partly sunny skies and a high of 63. Right now, 52 degrees in Everson. Linden at 51. Blaine with 55 degrees. Ferndale at 53. A couple of wet spots around Bellingham. 52 degrees at KGMI, that's where you hear the weather on the 8s.
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0: Somalia's opposition supporters and security forces clashed in the capital of Mogadishu ahead of a planned anti-government demonstration. Residents reported heavy gunfire and explosions as fighting broke out in several neighborhoods Wednesday. Disputes over Somalia's elections and the constitution. They've increasingly strained relations between the government and opposition leaders.
1: A radio show in Congo is trying to battle misinformation about an ongoing Ebola outbreak there. Radio Television Montbleu station in Bunia has launched a program that has become a vital tool to win over residents who are unaware of skeptical about that rare type of Ebola that has hit Congo. At least 63 people have died from 381 confirmed cases.
0: Pope Leo XIV will visit two flashpoints of migration from Africa to Europe starting June 11th. He'll first go to the Canary Islands in Spain in the Atlantic, then Italy's Lampedusa Island in the Mediterranean. The remote outposts of Europe, they've struggled with the arrivals of tens of thousands of migrants on often deadly trafficking routes.
1: And leaders from across the EU and the Balkans have gathered in Montenegro to discuss expanding the bloc to include countries in that region, seen as a key area in countering security and economic threats posed by Russia and China.

0: High on the agenda will be Montenegro's EU accession. The bloc has already formed a working group to draft an accession treaty for that country.
1: And over 100,000 live cockroaches, illegal to keep in Australia, were confiscated by from a single breeder in what they're calling the country's largest ever seizure of exotic invertebrates. That haul of Madagascar hissing cockroaches and dubia cockroaches worth over $142,000. Woof. That is a look around the world in 60 seconds. We've got some entertainment news for you next.
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1: Well, we are now just a few days away. I remember when we had this countdown in years, but now we're actually days away from the Copa Mundial, the World Cup, coming to the U.S., Canada, and Mexico. As Adam was telling me a little bit off the air, the warm-up games are winding down a little bit, at least for the U.S. men's national team. Adam, when are we going to see them get their first games out on the pitch?
0: Well, the warm-up game is tomorrow here. Let's talk about that first of all, because that's so important. I don't think many of us have had much of a chance to watch this U.S. men's team play, because they didn't have to qualify for the World Cup this year, along with Canada and Mexico, because we're hosting. Mm-hmm. So tomorrow, they're playing Germany in their final warm-up matchup. Should be an interesting game, an interesting test for the U.S. men's team. That game is at 11:30 Pacific time on TBS or on Telemundo, whichever one you want to watch it on. Should be a fun one to watch to get prepped for next week's beginning of the World Cup. Then, of course, the first U.S. match is on June 12th against Paraguay down there at SoFi Stadium in California. Be plenty of opportunity, plenty of places to watch that around Bellingham. Then again, on June 19th, they play their first game in Seattle against Australia, the Socceroos. That should be a fun matchup. Always, those Aussie fans are a lot of fun, too. So, a lot of fun stuff coming up here. It's a bit of a different World Cup this time around because it is expanded. There are more teams. That means there's no group of death this time around. The first time in my memory that there hasn't been a group of death, which means a bunch of good teams in the same group, right? But there are some interesting matchups here. The U.S. is in a group with what do we got? We got Paraguay, Australia, and Turkey are also in the U.S.'s group. So not the toughest group, but those are all teams that do have relatively good legacies of soccer prowess over the years. Some really, really weird groups here, too. Brazil, Morocco, Haiti, and Scotland.
1: Interesting.
0: How's that for a motley group?
1: Oh, my goodness. The food at those games got to be incredible.
0: I actually have that Haiti-Scotland matchup circled on my my schedule here. That's on June 13th, Saturday. They played that at Gillette Stadium outside Boston. There's a large Haitian population in Boston, and just watching Haiti play Scotland just sounds like a really interesting matchup. You know what I'm saying?
1: Absolutely. You know? Another really good one also on Saturday. Over the border, our first game in BC also taking place on Saturday, I believe at noon. Is that correct?
0: That's actually a night game. That's at 9. Well, this is Eastern time, so 6 p.m. our time. Australia versus Turkey in that one up there.
1: Fantastic.
0: Tons of good stuff. Make your plans now. There's going to be cool watch parties again down at Trackside here in Bellingham. All the U.S. men's teams. There's going to be a block party on the 19th on Commercial Street. You can go to Menace. You can go to Schweinhaus. You can go to anywhere in Bellingham and watch these games. Get out there. Watch some good soccer. Support some local businesses. Should be a really fun time.
1: Absolutely. More in sports coming up.
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0: Well, the Bills won the series finale down at Joe Martin Field last night. Catcher Jake Lyle hit a walk-off sacrifice fly that gave the Bills a 3-2 win over the Wenatchee Apple Sox. Bellingham was down 2-0 in the fifth inning, but managed to battle back to avoid the series sweep. The Bills hit the road today, but they'll return home on Tuesday to start a six-game homestand.
1: Go Bells. Turning to the ice, Seth Jarvis scored on a power play in overtime. The Carolina Hurricanes beat the Vegas Golden Knights 4-3 in Game 2 of the Stanley Cup Final last night to tie the series at one game apiece. Jarvis's heroics came after a thrilling third period, which included four goals being scored, another getting called off due to goaltender interference. Whoops. Game 3, that's set for tomorrow in Vegas.
0: Bad news if you're a New York Yankees fan. Outfielder Aaron Judge will be sidelined indefinitely with a stress fracture of one of his ribs. The three-time AL MVP was out of the lineup yesterday for the third straight game, and the Yankees were awaiting clarity about what they said was a bone bruise on one of the slugger's right ribs that's causing a right shoulder pain. The team later announced that Judge was diagnosed with a stress fracture of the first rib in his right side and will need to rest and have a limited activity. He'll be reevaluated after having additional imaging, but that's going to take about 4 or 6 weeks.
1: Oof. And the NBA Finals will continue later today. Game 2 between the San Antonio Spurs and the New York Knicks, set for tip-off at 5:30 on ABC. Mariners going back to action today after a day off yesterday. Coverage of Mariners versus the Detroit Tigers begins at 2:30. First pitch at 3:40 over on KPUG 1170 AM and 97.9 FM. 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
0: We'll see rain and the possibility of some thunderstorms in the Bellingham area today, a high of 60 degrees. Overnight tonight, more rain with a low of 43. Rain likely tomorrow morning, but we will see partly sunny skies in the afternoon, 58 degrees for a high. Then looks like a lovely day on Sunday, partly sunny with a high near 63.
1: We'll take it right now. Sprinkles around Whatcom County, Bellingham, 52 degrees at KGMI, where you hear the weather on the 8th.
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8: We've spent a lot of time in the past few weeks talking about the Trump administration's efforts to give taxpayer money to alleged victims of government weaponization. At last check, the acting attorney general said plans for a big anti-weaponization fund were off.
9: We are not moving forward with the fund, period.
8: But there were still indications that DOJ leaders might be eager to settle claims quietly with individuals. That department's top officials say the government was weaponized against the president and his allies during Joe Biden's term. One such case, they say, was Trump's handling of classified documents, a matter that was eventually tossed out by a judge Trump appointed.
10: I think she's a brilliant woman. I think she handled a scam. It's a scam case.
8: Since his re-election, the DOJ has targeted several of Trump's perceived political opponents, alleging that they've committed crimes. James Comey, Letitia James, both of whom fiercely deny any wrongdoing. Last month, sources confirmed the Justice Department was pursuing possible perjury charges against E. Jean Carroll, the woman who won a defamation case against the president for what he said about her after she claimed that he sexually assaulted her decades earlier. Well, yesterday there was a major development in the case against another of the president's perceived political enemies.
11: president's confident in his personal relationship with Kim Jong-un.
8: John Bolton served as Trump's national security advisor in his first term, but he later became a harsh critic.
12: How do you think history will remember Donald Trump?
11: I hope it will remember him as a one-term president.
8: Ahead of the 2020 election, Bolton told our Martha Raddatz he didn't think Trump was fit for office.
11: I don't think he has the competence to carry out the job. I don't think he's a conservative Republican.
8: Fast forward to last year when the FBI raided Bolton's home and office. While that search was underway, FBI Director Kash Patel posted on social media that no one is above the law. That post immediately sparked questions about whether the search was an act of retribution by the Trump administration.
13: Trump insisted he didn't know about the search in advance.
14: I purposely don't want to really get involved in it. I'm not a fan of John Bolton. I thought he was a sleazebag, actually.
8: But now, sources say Bolton will acknowledge that he did commit a crime in the mishandling of classified information. So let's start the day with ABC's Chief Justice Correspondent Pierre Thomas. First off, Pierre, can you remind us what this case is all about?
15: This case has a rather interesting beginning. It started in the Biden administration. At the end of the day, this is about how Mr. Bolton dealt with national security information. And our information is that he will plead guilty to one count of illegal retention of national security information, namely and specifically that he was storing information, sensitive information, in his personal diaries. Not that he took documents that were marked from government offices, but that he included information of a national security nature in his personal diaries.
8: So we learned yesterday that Bolton's going to plead guilty in this case. What do we know about the plea agreement?
15: We are told that in addition to that one count of pleading guilty, he will also agree to pay a fine of $2.25 million. He will not acknowledge transmitting any information to any foreign group or any entity that shouldn't have had it. Also, he's making clear that he wants to take responsibility for his action and make clear that he meant no harm to national security.
8: What do we know about why Bolton chose this path? What are sources telling us about his thinking?
15: Well, some of it could be simply the fact that he was facing 18 counts, which could have placed him in jail for decades. Obviously, this is a way to reduce some of his financial and legal liability going forward. And also, in a deal like this, he's going to ask for probation and see if the judge will allow it.
8: I do want to ask you, because we've been mentioning some of the other examples where the Justice Department has targeted the president's perceived political enemies who insist that they did nothing wrong. Here you have a case where a man is admitting guilt. What makes this case different from the others the administration has brought against the president's perceived enemies?
15: I think two things. Number one, either John Bolton had information in his control that was national security related or not. So obviously he and his attorney have looked at some of the information in those diaries and must have come to the conclusion that some of it fit the characterization of national security information. Number two, the difference is that this case was pursued by career prosecutors. We didn't have the kind of rancor that we had in connection with Letitia James and the James Comey initial cases, in which we knew that career prosecutors were in some cases pushing back against prosecution or in some cases raising serious questions about the level and the nature of the evidence.
8: All right, so career prosecutors who serve across administrations said that they thought this was a good case.
15: All right,
8: ABC's Pierre Thomas, thanks so much.
15: My pleasure, you got it.
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18: I'm Dan Loney with Your Money Now. It appears that stocks in the chip sector are heading lower again on Friday, and it is tied to the earnings report of Broadcom on Wednesday that missed estimates. Besides Broadcom, companies like AMD, Intel, and Nvidia are all lower between 4 and 7% today. Early Friday morning, the U.S. Senate passed a funding bill to support Customs and Border Patrol, as well as ICE. An additional $70 billion will be put forward towards immigration enforcement and border security. Good news for consumers heading into a summer weekend. Gasoline prices continue to tick lower. AAA now saying the national average for regular unleaded is down another 2 cents a gallon today at $4.22. Prices are off 26 cents in the last month. Markets are pulling back, as we mentioned, as the chip sector remains an issue. The Dow Industrial Average down more than 250 points. Meanwhile, the NASDAQ is off more than 600 points. And that is your Money Now.
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1: Forecast for today, rain showers, a high of 60. Tonight, more rain, a low 43. Then a wet weather day for us again tomorrow, partly sunny with a high 58. Here in Bellingham, clouds 54 degrees at KGMI.
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1: 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I'm Deanna Haraluk.
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1: Along with Joe T and Jason Upton and Kathy O'Shea. ABC News coming up next, followed by the Markley Van Camp and Robin Show. They'll keep you on the air till noon. ABC starting up next. 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
24: From ABC News. Mike Dubusky, the job market is showing signs of resilience despite a challenging economic picture. ABC's Sherry Preston has the latest.
25: Another strong jobs report, this one for the month of May. Analysts have been expecting about 80,000 jobs to have been added to the U.S. economy last month. Instead, they added a solid 172,000, showing resilience despite rising costs from the war. Revised numbers for March and April also show even more hiring than had been reported. The unemployment rate remains unchanged at 4.3%, where it's been for most of the year.
24: President Trump posting on social media calling the report great and that growth does not mean inflation. The Dallas Fed president and others have recently indicated higher interest rates could be necessary later this year.
2: The Senate has passed a $70 billion immigration enforcement package, not included anything to stop the anti-weaponization fund. More from ABC News senior political correspondent Rachel Scott.
4: For more than 18 hours, Democrats and some Republicans introducing measures to rein in the fund, aimed at compensating President Trump's allies, possibly even the rioters who attacked police officers on January 6th. All of those efforts failed. For weeks, Acting Attorney General Todd Blanche defended the fund. But after a firestorm of criticism, he testified it had been dropped.
2: Since then, President Trump has indicated he doesn't know what the future of the fund might be and called it a beautiful thing. A blast of summer heat this weekend taking aim at the East Coast.
5: One thing working for us is even though New York City looking gorgeous this morning at almost 70, going to near 90 today, over 90 tomorrow, the dew points are low, meaning that the humidity isn't that thick. However, Philadelphia warms into the 90s, low 90s, maybe even mid 90s, and they have gone remote for Philadelphia public schools.
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2: Almost a year after she was acquitted for murder, Karen Reed has filed a new lawsuit against two Massachusetts police departments, who she claims led a conflicted and corrupt investigation against her. ABC's Aaron Katursky has more.
9: Reed accused the Massachusetts State Police and the town of Canton Police Department of hiring virulent bigots, former Sergeant Sean Good and former Trooper Michael Proctor, both of whom testified against her. The lawsuit claims Proctor and Good secretly and proudly wore badges of hate and had long-standing and deeply held biases against women that drove them to target and frame Reed for the murder of her Boston police officer boyfriend, John O'Keefe.
2: The lawsuit quotes text messages from the policeman making disparaging remarks. There's a new potential breakthrough in lung cancer detection with a blood test that could detect the cancers before they develop. More from ABC News Chief Medical Correspondent Dr. Tara Narula.
26: What if we could pick up on inflammation before a cancer ever develops? That's what researchers here wanted to look at. And so they essentially used a UK biobank of blood and machine learning, and they identified 14 proteins in the blood that they called a signal or signature that predicted those at risk of lung cancer over 5 years. Years before development of the disease.
2: Experts stress the screening is still in its early stages. And the CDC is out with a new warning about listeria after an outbreak linked to soft ricotta cheese from Clover Hill Dairy. It's caused one death. I'm Mike Dubusky, ABC News.
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0: Hey, Cedro Woolleyman's in custody after trying to avoid a federal warrant arrest. Whatcom County Sheriff's Office says deputies responded to a storage unit near Ferndale on Wednesday for a security check. Two adults and two children were found at that unit, including the suspect. And Bellingham has received more than $32 million in federal security funding ahead of the World Cup. That money will pay for BPD staff overtime and equipment to cover FIFA World Cup fan zone events. Upgrades are coming to a railroad crossing here in Bellingham. The project will update the crossing at Pine Street to a quiet zone standard, upgrade the utilities there, and provide a multi-use crossing, improving pedestrian and bicycle access. In your local weather forecast, we'll see rain, some possible thunderstorms today in the Bellingham area, high of 60 degrees. Overnight tonight, more rain with a low of 43. For KGMI News, I'm Adam Smith.
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18: All right, let's do it. The Markley, Van Camp, and Robbins Show. I'm Jamie Markley. David Van Camp enjoying vacation. There's Scott Robbins.
14: Happy Friday.
18: Are you happy?
14: I am happy. I'm happy it's Friday. Yes.
18: Okay. Because I walk in today, and you're out of your mind.
14: Well, you know,
18: on a number of things. This will be a fun one today.
14: There's so many stories today, and one in particular that really sticks in my craw.
18: Which one is that?
14: It's the Iran athlete story.
18: Okay, we'll get to that in a second.
14: Yeah, we got to get to it in a second because it makes me absolutely nuts.
18: We got a jobs report. Very encouraging.
14: I saw that, yeah.
18: That's great news. More on that.
14: Very good news.
18: In a bit.
14: Yeah.
18: With California, a lot of people are like, man, it's been exciting because you've got, you know, two Republicans that could really, like, win for governor and mayor of California. And all of a sudden, let's just get to the latest reporting from Fox News and Matt Penn. Roll it.
15: Well, Jackie, we are at L.A. County's massive processing center. This is the location where all of the ballots are supposed to be shipped and counted. And in the latest ballot dump, L.A. County says it processed 81,000 votes since the first big election night numbers, but there's still 688,000 to go. Karen Bass is strengthening her lead, picking up about 20,000 votes yesterday. Spencer Pratt added about 6,000 and remains in second. Third place, Nithya Ram added nearly 11,000 votes, eating away at Pratt's lead.
18: Okay.
14: Here we go.
18: That makes people nervous, all right.
15: In the governor's race, an estimated 60% of the vote is processed. Republican Steve Hilton remains number one. Democrat Javier Becerra picked up 158,000 votes and is closing in on Hilton within about one percentage point. Democrat Tom Steyer in third. Now, the most recent mail-in ballots that were processed are favoring Democrats, as many analysts suggested they would. Inside the ballot processing center here in L.A. County, any ballot that was postmarked by Election Day Tuesday must be counted by law. The process takes so long in part because each ballot must have its signature verified, and if there's an issue, there's a 10-day period to have it cured. California's Secretary of State is defending it all, writing, accuracy comes before speed. California is the nation's largest voting state with millions of ballots to process and count. Taking the time to do this work correctly protects voters' rights and ensures the integrity of our election. Now, the state of California,
18: cheating.
15: It still has 3.6 million ballots left to be counted.
14: 3.6 million.
15: So at this
14: million.
15: Rate, it is very likely that we'll be standing here on Monday, reporting to you on Monday, with many more ballots to be counted.
18: Yeah.
14: Unbelievable. It, Dancing with the Stars can get this done in an hour.
18: Okay. Well, look at Florida.
14: I know. Everybody's figured this out. By the way, you're in the tech capital of the universe, right? In California?
18: Yes.
14: And this is what you're doing?
18: Yes.
14: You're checking signatures on hand? Siri, by hand?
18: Steve Hilton actually brought that part up.
16: Around the world, they're laughing at California, saying these guys that think they're the head of the center of the technology revolution, AI, Silicon Valley, all of these things, they're changing the world, but they can't run an election.
18: Right.
14: They can't run an election.
18: Or they can, maybe they're choosing not to.
14: They can. It's, you know, and here's the thing, too. The Steyer thing is really amazing to me, because that's the party that hates billionaires.
18: Exactly.
14: Hates them.
18: Unless he's a nut like that guy.
14: Right, exactly. Unless you're a nut, and then of course...
18: Oh, yeah, we need our billionaire.
14: You're in the nut party, yes.
18: Yeah.
14: Golly.
18: Steve Hilton also said this.
16: It's insane. this election system that they've created here is just another monument to their uselessness, another version of high-speed rail. The whole thing is insane. I mean, the fact that you're sending out mail ballots to every single person on a voting roll that is wildly inaccurate, the whole thing is a joke, just like pretty much everything else they try and do here.
14: Well, he's absolutely 100% right. I like him more today than I did yesterday.
18: Really?
14: For saying that, because that's exactly, read my mind. The first thing I thought of this morning when I got up and read this stuff. It's like, you have to be kidding me.
18: I know.
14: But we talked about this yesterday, how you kind of knew it was going to happen.
18: You felt it coming. Like when they were setting it up. Like that first clip from Kornacki on NBC Tuesday night.
14: Mm-hmm.
18: Saying, now wait a second, the mail-in votes, this is going to be a big deal, and it's going to favor, you know, Democrats.
14: Right.
18: We're setting you up ahead of time so you won't be surprised when the fix is in. That's what a lot of people are thinking.
14: Gosh.
18: Did you hear Steve Hilton talk about what the whistleblower told him?
14: No.
18: Oh, roll it.
16: I had a whistleblower that contacted me from a post office describing that there they had different buckets they were supposed to put the ballots in after they come in after election day, and they were explicitly told that it didn't just have to be a postmark that was on or before election day that qualified. If the date was handwritten, that would be okay as well.
18: If it's handwritten. Yeah, just trust me. It was here on Tuesday.
14: Here's the ballot bucket.
18: Yes. That's what they're told to do. Put it in that bucket.
14: Right.
18: It'll be fine. Trust us.
14: Yeah.
18: It's very sophisticated. Freest and fairest ever.
14: Again, Silicon Valley.
18: Mm-hmm.
14: The place where technology rules the day. Here's what we're doing.
18: Yeah.
14: We've got a table of 100 geriatrics who are going over this with a microscope. Gosh dang.
18: Okay, so let's get to the other story that's that had you out of your mind. The Olympians that have united to speak out against Iran.
14: Oh, this story makes me crazy.
18: For the execution of the country's star athletes.
14: Yeah, yeah. This is who we're dealing with.
18: Yes, there's a coalition of athletes, including several Olympians, that have signed a letter advocating against Iran for its history and plans to execute star athletes that have disagreed with the government.
14: Right.
18: And protested.
14: Right.
18: Mm-hmm.
14: I think Bobby Knight was a tough coach. How about getting my head cut off if I don't win?
18: Well, it's not that if you don't win. I think it's if you protest against the government.
14: Well,
18: maybe if you don't win, I don't know.
14: They take your hands off, maybe. I don't know. The whole thing is so barbaric and insane.
18: Yeah.
14: But again, we've got the pro-Hamas section in this country right now. This is who you're for.
18: Okay. Oh, yeah.
14: This is who you're for.
18: Yes.
14: The people that run this government that are threatening to execute an athlete or athletes because they pushed back on the ruling government.
18: Well, there is the planned execution of Iranian boxing champ Mohammad Javed.
14: Yeah, they're going to kill him.
18: Afeyasani.
14: Yeah. What was his crime? Organizing and being part of a protest.
18: Well, he was arrested by the IRGC in March 2020 following his participation in the March 2019 nationwide protest.
14: Yeah.
18: Yeah.
14: Make an example out of him. We're going to kill him.
18: Yeah, we don't care who you are.
14: No.
18: Boxing champ?
14: They don't care.
18: Yeah. Yeah, the Iranian judiciary charged him with corruption on earth.
14: That's an interesting.
18: Yeah, that's a capital offense.
14: Hmm.
18: Mm-hmm.
14: What was it again? I'm sorry.
18: Corruption on earth.
14: Corruption on earth.
18: Yes.
14: Wow.
18: Can you imagine if our politicians had to live under that?
14: Yeah. That's
18: uh-oh.
14: That's a lot of real estate.
18: A lot of dead people.
14: When you say on earth.
18: Whew.
14: Holy cow.
18: Man, oh man. Story goes on to say the Olympians, headlined by women's tennis legend Martina Navratilova and British swimming gold medalist Sharon Davies, call on world governing powers and sports bodies to intervene to prevent the execution.
14: Good Lord. Yeah.
18: Well, what does that mean? We call on the United Nations to do something?
14: Yeah, they're
18: that's hilarious.
14: Yeah, they'll stop it.
18: You might as well just call Trump. Hey, these people, could you do something about that?
14: Yeah.
18: As far as, you know, talks with Iran, there's more demands they make, and Trump's trying to be patient. We'll see where it goes.
14: But again, this is what we're dealing with.
18: Yeah, it is.
14: This is who you're trying to make a deal with. All right, people who execute Olympic athletes because they protested the government.
18: Or just 40,000 citizens.
3: the protest.
14: Again, they do the same. If you push back at all. Yeah.
3: Yes. That's just part of it.
14: Yeah. And that wasn't really as much execution, just like mass murder.
3: Yeah.
14: Yeah, those people. So, I mean, it's... But I read that today, and I'm like, and again, you've got the Hamas factions in this country,
3: mm-hmm.
14: but this is who you're advocating for. This is the government that you're advocating for.
3: Correct.
14: The one that kills athletes or executes them, cuts hands off, pokes eyes out, all that good stuff.
3: Another story out there.
14: Yeah.
3: And I didn't see a whole lot of legacy media cover this one this morning, but it's certainly out there. The Southern Poverty Law Center has been indicted.
14: This is another one. Man, you're hitting 100 today or 1,000 today.
3: What do you mean?
14: Three in a row, these stories that are just audacious today.
3: It's wild, man.
14: It is.
3: Well, you know what? Instead of just me reading it, let's get a news, you know, expert, Kevin Cork. I like the way he delivered this story on Fox. Check it.
8: According to the feds, the Southern Poverty Law Center, which of course claims to be an anti-white group, was actually funding hate. The feds say the SPLC used donor money to reimburse Klansmen from the KKK for cross burnings and even their notorious white robes. Can you believe it? They're also accused of paying white nationalists and KKK members to stay in those respective groups.
3: Did you hear that part?
14: Yeah.
3: To stay in the group. I want out. I don't want to be in the KKK anymore. No. Nah, we'll pay you to stay in
8: the groups. Even when the people said they wanted out. Two Klans members who wanted to leave were paid $1,200 a month to stay in the group. According to the new filing, over $4 million in cash was sent to hate groups using fake companies. In fact, one of the shell companies was called Rare Books Warehouse. Clearly, they're trying to obfuscate what it was all about.
3: Hey, why are you getting all that money from Rare Books Warehouse? I did a special signing for him.
14: Yeah.
3: Well, what'd you sign? Oh, okay, so I didn't sign anything.
14: I just sold. Yeah.
3: I decided to stay in the KKK. Mm-hmm. Okay, anyway.
8: Incredible. Over roughly the same time period that the SPLC was doling out cash to creepy Klansmen, its net assets ballooned from around $238 million to $786 million. That's between 2010 and 2023.
3: Yeah, about the time the Biden administration was telling us the biggest fear we face is white supremacy in this country.
14: Yeah.
3: That's the biggest threat to our democracy.
14: Yeah. It's not the Chinese, not the Iranians.
3: No. No, white nationalists and white supremacy within our borders.
14: Just insanity.
3: But they couldn't find enough of it, so they were paying people to be a part of it.
14: Yeah, we'll get you a robe. We'll get you a fitted robe.
3: Oh, gosh.
14: This is nuts.
3: That's incredible.
14: It is nuts.
3: Yeah.
14: The Southern Poverty Law Center needs to go away.
3: Oh, yeah. This could be it, man.
14: The plug needs to be pulled on that. It's been exposed. And you know, people, why would they do that? Well, they need to keep it up.
3: Oh, yeah.
14: It's their business.
3: I mean, there's a lack of racism in the country, so they got to pay for more. Absolutely. Yes.
14: And if we can get hoods on them, better. And torches and burning crosses.
3: Right.
14: All that.
3: For the Democratic Party, we need to lead in AI and racism. Yeah, and boy, we need to create it.
14: We got to get it done.
3: Man.
14: We're depleting our funds.
3: Well, they've got a Nazi sympathizer as far as a candidate for Senate in Maine.
14: Yes. Yeah.
3: They got that going for them.
14: Yeah, that guy.
3: And then they had that big dump yesterday from the failing New York Times, but people are calling that the old catch and kill.
14: Oh, yeah.
3: And it, man, with that story with Plattner and the way it was laid out, I mean, we'll get into it as far as what did the story say, and then what did the accusers of domestic violence actually say to the failing New York Times?
14: Yep.
3: Yeah, we'll be getting into that and the five stories we're watching today coming right up.

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0: the Markley Van Camp and Robin Show. Thank you very much for being here. I'm Jamie Markley. David Van Camp on vacation. He'll be back next week. There's Scott Robbins. Mm-hmm. You know what it's time for. The five stories we're watching today.
1: 1, 2, 3, 4, 5.
0: All right. And today, in no particular order, some wild ones. Start with number 5. Talked about it just a little bit. The Southern Poverty Law Center was indicted. DOJ has obtained a superseding indictment against them, charging the organization with 11 federal counts, including wire fraud, bank fraud, false statements to a bank, and money laundering conspiracy.
2: Yep, shut her down.
0: They funneled, allegedly, $4.1 million between 2010 and 2023 to informants embedded inside extremist organizations, including the KKK, Aryan Nations, and National Alliance.
2: Yep.
0: Paying people to stay in the KKK.
2: Yes.
0: Funding the robes.
2: Yeah, give them. Yeah, absolutely.
0: And the cross burning.
2: And uniforms were supplied.
0: Yes.
2: Yes.
0: Man, oh man. Racist propaganda, living expenses, organizational expansion, rallies. They're helping fund it.
2: I got the special KKK rate. So if you have like more than 5, so you get a discount.
0: It's like triple A.
2: Right.
0: You get triple K.
2: Right.
0: Triple All right, K. Got it. Story number 4. The FBI launched a major fraud takedown in Ohio, charging 14 individuals across multiple schemes that allegedly stole more than $50 million from taxpayers. The centerpiece is the $30 million Medicaid behavioral health fraud scheme based in the Cincinnati area.
2: Mm-hmm.
0: And man, without independent journalists like Luke Rosiak and Shirley.
2: Yeah, Nick Shirley.
0: Where'd we be? Where's Scott Pelley?
2: That, exactly.
0: He's
2: going
0: to have some time on it. Break some
2: exactly.
0: stories, dude.
2: We asked the thieves what they had to say about it.
0: I wonder what made you do this? Probably the money. There, Scott. According to prosecutors, the defendants allegedly billed Medicaid for mental health and behavioral health services that was supposed to be for kids, for children. Unbelievable.
2: It is. It really is.
0: Well, and the services were either exaggerated, fabricated, or just not done at all. And it was on taxpayer dime. There you go.
2: Mm-hmm.
0: Story number 3. What do you want to pick? How about Graham Plattner?
2: Okay, I'll take Graham Plattner for 500.
0: It just gets worse.
2: Mm-hmm.
0: Failing New York Times had a story yesterday from former girlfriends who described him as volatile, heavy drinking, unfaithful, intimidating, and abusive, which he denies, by the way. But the one accuser that was guaranteed, hey, we're going to tell your story, they didn't. They didn't show any of the text she provided. They didn't tell her whole story, and she's feeling like she was used.
2: She was.
0: And this was a gift to the Democrats. It was almost like a catch and kill to make him not seem as bad as, you know, he really is.
2: The old catch and kill. Yep.
0: Oh, yeah. Story number 2, and this isn't covered that much, in Oklahoma, the Tulsa School Board bond fraud case has expanded. Prosecutors have filed 27 criminal charges against 3 individuals accused of participating in a fraud scheme involving the public school's bonds fund through contracts, and then somebody's getting paid. You got to watch it at every level.
2: Man, I'm telling you, fraud is everywhere.
0: It really is.
2: It is everywhere.
0: And then story number 1, the U.S. economy added 172,000 jobs in May. That beat expectations, almost doubled. The unemployment rate held steady at 4.3%, which was in line with what expectations were. So,
2: yeah, I mean, it's still too high, but...
0: Yeah, this is the Markley Van Camp and Robin Show.
2: One thing I did notice, because I'm the gas price hound...
0: You are.
2: ...is that it was down almost 10 cents from where it was a week ago.
0: You feeling better, though?
2: A gallon. Yeah, well, I mean...
0: Is that your number one story of the day?
2: Well, that kind of coincides with the jobs numbers. You go, wow, things aren't as gloomy and doomy as I made them out to be.
0: Well, maybe.
2: Yeah.
0: So the Plattner story, we got to get into that, I suppose.
2: Oh, my gosh.
0: And he's denying it. Chris Hayes had him on PMS Now.
2: Oh, was that
0: all planned?
2: Was that a kissing contest?
0: Well, some people said he asked him actually some good questions. It was almost, you know, surprising.
2: Do you agree with that?
0: I'll let you hear it for yourself.
2: Okay, all right. That's worse.
0: Yeah, we can get into that. And then some also funny stuff out there. The round of What's Your Story coming right up.

0: News. I'm Mike Dubusky. A better-than-expected jobs report out today finds the economy added over 170,000 jobs last month. Analysts had been expecting closer to 80,000. ABC's Taylor Dunn breaks down which industries saw the most growth.
1: Leisure and hospitality went on a hiring spree in May, adding 70,000 jobs, including 48,000 just in food services and drinking places alone. Local government also saw a strong month, and healthcare continues to show strong gains. Meanwhile, we're continuing to see a decline or stagnation in white-collar jobs. Financial activities took the biggest hit, declining by 22,000 jobs in May, and now down 107,000 jobs since a recent peak in May of 2025.
0: President Trump calling the report great. He's on his way to Chippewa Falls, Wisconsin for a roundtable on the economy this afternoon. Russian President Vladimir Putin rejecting an offer to meet with Ukraine's President Volodymyr Zelensky. Putin speaking at the International Economic Forum today. This is ABC News.
2: Hear that? 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

0: The Markley, Van Camp, and Robin Show. I'm Jamie Markley, the Gen Xer. David Van Camp, he's the millennial. He's on vacation. The sexy boomer, Scott Robbins.
1: Yep.
0: Ready to rage.
1: Well, I feel like we've, the last 25 minutes or so, that's the rage factor has been like an 11, man.
0: There's a lot of stuff
1: out there.
0: Yeah,
1: there was, man.
0: So, the reason this Senate race in Maine is so big is because it could control who wins the Senate.
1: Yeah.
0: Big deal.
1: Mm-hmm.
0: So, you got this Graham Platner.
1: By the way, which is the worst candidate ever.
0: Seems to be so.
1: That could win.
0: Yeah. One of them. For sure.
1: The Democrat Party is such a joke.
0: So, he has had all sorts of negative stories. There's the
1: Nazi
0: tattoo.
1: Rightfully so.
0: Oh, yes. Saying a Purple Heart recipient didn't deserve to live.
1: God.
0: Oh, yeah. Sexting multiple women right after he got married. There's all this stuff. And, of course, the Democrats are, for the most part, standing behind.
1: Oh, yeah, he's one of them.
0: Yes. And then there's the failing New York Times has come out with this story yesterday, talking with several ex-girlfriends, painting him as a bad boyfriend. A lot of people feel like what they were doing was getting in front of this before someone else could come out with the story, and actually all the details would be far worse. And to that, Lindsay Fifield, who dated Platner from 2013 to 2015, is one of the ones that talked to the failing New York Times.
1: Mm-hmm.
0: She said that they convinced her to come forward to talk about her experience.

0: was kind of life of the party. You saw him at his brother's wedding.
1: Right.
0: He's taking off his shirt and he's singing, and he's like life of the party kind of guy.
1: But he's taking sure his shirt off guy, yeah.
0: Yeah. He, not a terrible looking guy.
1: No, not. And I guess he's got that sort of oozing masculinity, could end a fight in a heartbeat kind of thing, you know?
0: Oh, yeah, protector.
1: Yeah, that sort of thing. And maybe that was his, because the guy's an idiot.
0: Yes, but I think, okay, we're not going to name names.
1: No.
0: But you and I, of all the people we've known, we've been friends for over 30 years. We've known far less that could pull women.
1: Yeah.
0: Than Blattner.
1: That's true.
0: That probably answers your question.
1: Okay, there you go. I just wonder. I say, was it the Nazi tattoo that attracted him?
0: No.
1: Or was it? Okay.
0: No, it wasn't that.
1: All right.
0: So as we're getting to this story, I can see Scott's biggest concern was, how'd he get the women?
1: Seven women stepping up on this guy.
0: This was over a period of time. If you're a single guy, to say, I dated seven women, say, over the period of, what, 5 or 6 years?
1: Yeah.
0: That's nothing.
1: Yeah, that's good haul. I mean. Yeah.
0: If you're a single guy, I mean, you might find... Anyway, we're not going to get into that. Can we get into the friggin' story?
1: But he reeled them in. Yeah, okay.
0: Yes, it's not that impressive, Scott. I'm telling you.
1: Okay, maybe not for you.
0: Gee whiz.
1: All right.
0: Back to the victim here. Lindsey Fifield, who is a Virginia conservative, and this is the way this is being framed now, while this is a MAGA operative.
1: Yeah, I know. This is...
0: And this is why the New York Times did this the way they did it. But she told them that Blattner regularly grabbed her by the shoulders hard enough to leave marks. She recounted an incident in which he allegedly twisted her arm behind her back, shoved her into a bedroom, and held the door shut, telling her, stay there until you're calm. She said she eventually fell asleep and left the next morning, according to the Times. He's denied all of that. She also said the Times downplayed the seriousness of her allegations, and the stories from multiple other women she was told would be included in the story, but weren't. She said, after the story went up, I began to ask them, hey, wait, where are all the stories from the other women? Where are their accusers of sexual assault? Why am I the focus? Why are there 11 paragraphs dedicated to detailing my work history? And why does it say nobody could corroborate when I offered them sources that could corroborate? She said, I bucked all the advice from my friends and decided to fully trust the Times journalist.
1: Oh, boy.
0: Yeah, that wasn't very smart.
1: No.
0: She said, but where were the screenshots they said they'd use, or the mention that I'd supported local Democrats and that most of my family are liberal? Well, the editor said it was too much, they explained. They also failed to include any mention that I did confide in multiple friends through the years that Graham had been abusive long before he was running for office. Those friends confirmed. They told the Times. So they confirmed it. They just didn't put it in the story.
1: Gosh.
0: So right after this, is planned. It's PMS now. Go ahead before I play the clip.
1: No, I understand. I understand how you could perhaps be naive about it because you've never done this before. You got a big newspaper going, yeah, here's what we're going to do. You kind of take it on face value, right?
0: I guess,
1: because it's not like you've dealt with these kind of things before.
0: Listen, I don't want to pile on the victim.
1: No, I know.
0: Listen, when the New York Times called me for a quote in a story, I'm like, there's no freaking way, because it's going to get twisted. There's just no way. Yeah. I'm not giving you nothing, so forget it. I mean, that was my idea.
1: I forgot you got called about this for the New York Times.
0: Oh, David and I talked about it, and I talked to a couple other people that I would trust, and like, yeah, I don't see where the win is in that. And I'm like, yeah, I don't either.
1: Mm-hmm.
0: But anyway, there was another dude that was willing to do it, and, you know, it's fine.
1: Did they twist it?
0: I never talked to him.
1: Oh, okay, I wondered.
0: But if I figured that they usually do. I mean, they're going to frame every story.
1: Yeah.
0: That's what they do. Anyway, so Blattner goes on, PMS now, Chris Hayes, and he starts going with the story.
2: This is from the Times. Mr. Blattner could be rough with her, Ms. Fifield said, particularly when they were drinking, leaving her shaken and sometimes afraid. In the interviews, she grappled with how to process her experiences. She was quick to note, he never hit me, he never punched me. She said he regularly grabbed her by the shoulders, sometimes hard enough to leave marks. On one occasion, yanked her out of a cab by her wrist after an argument when she wanted to stay in the car. During one argument, she recalled, he twisted her arm behind her back, shoved her into a bedroom, and held the door closed from the other side so she couldn't get out, telling her to remain there until she was calm. Eventually, Ms. Fifield said, she fell asleep and left the next morning. It hurt, she said, but she added, it didn't cause any injury.

0: injury. It didn't break my arm. Did that happen?
1: No, it did not. There are some allegations in this piece that I just want to be kind of unequivocal about are simply not true. Anything alleging physicality, anything alleging that I knew what my tattoo was, these are the statements of someone who's politically motivated. In this piece, there's a lot about my struggling, not being a good boyfriend, certainly self-medicating with alcohol, and I've been very upfront since the beginning of this campaign that was a pretty dark period of my life after I came back from my combat service, and that's what that kind of life looks like.
2: Isn't that the play?
3: Yep.
2: Yeah, I was a bad boyfriend. I mean, I was PTSD, and... Yeah, that's what that was.
1: So there are things in this that I absolutely will take responsibility for and have been speaking about openly for months now. But those serious allegations are just not true.
2: Oh, okay.
3: Yeah, because I said so.
2: Right.
3: Mm-hmm.
2: Then we need to convince the PMS Now crowd that, hey, it's okay.
3: Question I have here, though, is what happened to Believe All Women?
2: Good question.
3: Please, man.
2: Yeah. A lot of people have brought that up.
3: We were lectured about that forever.
2: 100%. Yes. Now, as far as the Nazi tattoo, do you believe what he's selling here? Listen to this.
1: Is again, totally false.
0: I do want to follow up one place on this, and I don't want to get too forensic, but, you know, the Times basically reported that they saw texts of hers, including a text in August, I believe August 3rd of last year. This would be before October of last year, in which she basically said that you had a, quote, Nazi tattoo, and she joked about how she's going to go volunteer for Collins. Now, again, this is a text that got sent, so, like, we can place the time, right? This is in August. How does she know it's a Nazi tattoo in August of last year, and you don't know it's a Nazi tattoo in August of last year?
2: No kidding.
1: Well, she certainly didn't send that text to me. So whoever she sent it to and was talking to, I can't say why, but I will say that I certainly didn't know. And the text messages she's sending to friends who may have recognized it, they didn't tell me that, so...
3: Oh, please.
2: Yeah, you're not buying... Nobody's buying that.
3: They kept it from you, and you didn't know. Okay.
2: Guy that will take his shirt off even at his brother's wedding, and no one ever said, dude, that's a freaking Nazi tattoo.
3: Right.
2: That was from the concentration camp people.
3: Yes. He didn't know.
2: What, huh?
3: What? She didn't send it to me. She sent it to her friends. I don't know anything about it. McGurkin.
2: Yeah. Please.
3: I didn't know.
2: It's past that time. Too much of that nonsense. We do this a couple of times a day. We go around the table. It may not be the biggest story out there, but it caught your attention. Scotty, what's your story today?
3: A bunch of really bad journalists have gotten together and decided that they're going to defend their friend Scott Pelley. Scott Pelley, who got canned from CBS. One of those is another guy who got canned, and that's Terry Moran.
2: Who's also very bad.
3: Yes, horrible, but he had this to say.
2: Okay.
4: There is no journalism enterprise in the Western Hemisphere that has the cultural impact, the political impact, the stature that 60 Minutes does. So the notion that they're trying to fix it, either they're messing it up or something else is going on. And the straightest line, shortest distance between two points is a straight line. I mean, last year, Bill Owens, a longtime executive producer of 60 Minutes, resigned, saying that management was trying to interfere with political content. Anderson Cooper left quietly to be with his family, which is what you say when you don't want to say what you want to say. They fired Cecilia Vega and Sharon Alfonsi, two
2: terrible,
4: fearless, bold journalists, troublemakers. I mean, in a good way, good trouble, right, as John Lewis used to say. And now here's Scott Pelley saying political influence has done this. There's one reason this is happening, which is that the management at CBS wants to curry favor with Trump because the new owner of CBS wants his business interests to come out correctly by his lights under the Trump administration.
2: Okay. All right.
3: Thanks, Terry.
2: You know what? I'm going to switch up my story. Story I want to do instead. And it was a clip that I played before, but I think it's worth playing. I just got to find it real quick. And that is Brit Hume talking with John Roberts on Fox. And what they were talking about was Pelley getting fired. And I thought it was fascinating because Brit Hume ends up telling pretty much the real deal when it comes to these news TV shows that the actual hosts don't have that much to do with it. It's the producers that put it on.
3: Mm-hmm.
2: And you had a great example of that with Leslie Stahl when she interviewed Trump and said, it can't be verified, talking about the Hunter Biden laptop,
3: right,
2: because he had the raw footage.
3: Mm-hmm.
2: And you got to see what a hack she was and how much the producers cut and paste things together to make her look smart. I mean, she was completely exposed as a hack. And that's basically what, I don't know if Britt Hume was really saying that, but it seemed that way to me. So I think I found the clip.
3: Britt Hume.
2: Britt Hume. Serious guy. There.
5: These 60 Minutes correspondents, led now by Scott Pelley, seem to think that they are the guardians of journalistic integrity. And certainly there are stars on that show. But John, it's worth remembering what that show is, how that show works. Like all these television magazine shows, as prominent as the correspondents who narrate them and appear on camera seem to be, those shows are producer-driven. And these correspondents become famous largely because of the good work that is done by producers who go out and do the interviews, supervise the shooting and the editing of the pieces and so on, and the writing as well. And the correspondents come in to do a couple of interviews, narration, and appear on camera. So they get to be pretty big stars that way.
6: They do.
5: On a show, John, as you well know, which has for at least a significant part of the year, the best lead-in in television, which is to say the NFL on Sunday. So I think these people are a little self-important, to say the least.
2: Well, yeah, there you go.
3: Well, I 100% agree. Yeah.
2: It's his nice way of saying it. Pompous hack. It's what he is. They prop him up. Now they just got to find what? Another pompous jackass to take his place.
3: Right, exactly. And they can just say whatever they want about their company, and we're supposed to go, oh, well, they're journalists. Okay.
2: Even Katie Couric said they had to fire him. Seriously.
3: Wow, really?
2: Yeah.
3: Wow.
2: A thief hired a Waymo. We got to get to that for Nimrods and a news update next.

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0: The Markley, Van Camp, and Robbins Show. Jamie Markley, David Van Camp is out. There's Scott Robbins. 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
0: News update. The Iranian foreign minister says the Iran war will end only when it ends in Lebanon. And on it goes. And now Nimrods. Here we go.
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3: I love the poorly educated.
0: All right. Nimrods in the News. We go to San Francisco where a thief opted not to have a getaway car. He just hired a Waymo so the car would drive itself.
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10: From ABC News. I'm Mike Dubusky. The jobs picture was a lot better than expected in today's latest report from the Labor Department, with 172,000 jobs added last month and the unemployment rate remaining unchanged at 4.3%. University of Michigan economics professor Justin Wolfer says these numbers may get the attention of the Federal Reserve.
11: If you're at the Fed, what you got to do is look down the track. And down the track, what you're worried about is, what is the damage coming out of Iran? What is the ongoing damage of the trade war? We've got high inflation. That's another factor pushing interest rates up. And it turns out that we're still creating jobs. So that really takes the heat out of calls for the Fed to cut rates anytime soon.
10: The Senate passing a $70 billion immigration bill this morning, but the move is drawing criticism over its lack of provisions to stop the so-called anti-weaponization fund. Acting Attorney General Todd Blanche testified on Capitol Hill that the Justice Department is not moving forward with that fund, but Senate Majority Leader Chuck Schumer isn't buying it.
12: Republicans are trusting the word of Todd Blanche, who built a career on lying, that the administration will just drop this slush fund.
10: A hearing wrapping up in Washington over that massive ballroom project at the White House, the Trump administration appealing a March ruling by a federal judge that construction could not go on without congressional approval. ABC's Peter Haralambos.
13: President Trump has repeatedly railed against this judge, this order, described this as effectively a national security threat, and is urging the U.S. Court of Appeals for the D.C. Circuit to step in and lift that lower court order. The court itself, on an emergency basis, has already lifted it, so construction is ongoing.
10: And in Virginia, Brendan Banfield has been sentenced to life in prison. He was found guilty of murder back in February for killing his wife, Christine, and Joseph Ryan, a man who was duped into being the fall guy for his murder plot. You're listening to ABC News.
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10: Colorado Attorney General Phil Weiser is vowing to appeal a decision today which reverses the convictions of two paramedics in the death of Elijah McClain. They had been found guilty of criminally negligent homicide in 2023. It's being called a miracle on Mount Everest. A guide who'd been missing for days and believed to be dead, crawling back to base camp, 52-year-old Dawa Sherpa says he was trapped for 2 days and two nights when he fell into a crevice.
14: He survived by eating ice until enough snow filled the chasm, allowing him to get out. He was then airlifted off the mountain to a hospital. His family had already started his funeral ritual. Now, instead of a funeral, a reunion.
10: ABC's Hannah Bittah. We're learning some new details about the death of actor James Handy. ABC's Trevor Ault has the details.
15: Police are investigating the murder of veteran character actor James Handy, 81-year-old, last appeared in Top Gun Maverick alongside Tom Cruise. Authorities say he was stabbed to death Wednesday by his girlfriend's son, 44-year-old Michael Gledhill. They claim the suspect called 911 around 9:30 Wednesday morning saying, quote, "I am the son of man. I just killed the man of sin."
10: And the British actor Anthony Head has died. He was part of the main cast of Buffy the Vampire Slayer starting in the mid-1990s and also appeared in The Iron Lady and Ted Lasso. Head was 72. I'm Mike Dubusky, ABC News.
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17: Hey, Cedro Woolley Man's in custody after trying to avoid a federal warrant arrest. Whatcom County Sheriff's Office says deputies responded to a storage unit near Ferndale on Wednesday for a security check. Two adults and two children were found at that unit, including the suspect. And Bellingham has received more than $32 million in federal security funding ahead of the World Cup. That money will pay for BPD staff overtime and equipment to cover FIFA World Cup fan zone events. Upgrades are coming to a railroad crossing here in Bellingham. The project will update the crossing at Pine Street to a quiet zone standard, upgrade utilities there, and provide a multi-use crossing, improving pedestrian and bicycle access. In your local weather forecast, we'll see rain, some possible thunderstorms today in the Bellingham area, high of 60 degrees. Overnight tonight, more rain with a low of 43. For KGMI News, I'm Adam Smith.
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23: The Markley, Van Camp, and Robbins Show. Jamie Markley, David Van Camp on vacation. There's Scott Robbins.
24: Yo, man.
23: Okay. Did you hear Hunter Biden is thinking about a run for president? You hear anything about that?
24: Why not?
23: You haven't, have you?
24: No, I haven't heard a thing, but hey, nothing surprises me anymore.
23: Forget about this. Yeah, Trump was asked about it from Peter Ducey yesterday in the Oval.
25: I have a question about Hunter Biden. He's on social media now, and he has suggested, maybe joking, I don't know, that he could run for president in 2028. How would he do, Hunter Biden, in a 2028?
26: Well,
0: you would think that, you know, past has something to do with winning an election, and I would say his past is not the greatest. Where's Hunter? Remember my Where's Hunter? It became the number one shirt anywhere in the world for about 3 weeks. I'm not going to say bad. I'm sure, you know, hey, if the guy from Maine can do well, I guess Hunter could do well, too, because the guy from Maine is a basket case.
23: You know, Graham Plattner situation.
24: It's going to sound weird, but I almost said that before we played the clip. I'm like, if Plattner can win,
23: yeah,
24: Hunter Biden surely could win. He could, Plattner could run with him.
23: Yeah.
24: The Biden-Plattner ticket.
23: Mm-hmm.
24: Holy cow.
23: Yeah, that whole thing with Plattner. We talked about it before.
24: Well, he's insane. I mean, it's amazing to me how many people in the Democrat Party have stepped up and went, yeah, he's our guy.
23: We believe him. He didn't know that was a Nazi tattoo.
24: Right, had no idea. And about all the porno messages that were sent back and forth while he was a married man.
23: Well, it's between him and his wife.
24: Yeah, they already worked that out.
23: Yeah. As far as saying the Purple Heart recipient didn't deserve to live, well, you know, some people, you know, they're going through a rough time and they're drinking a lot. They say some crazy things,
24: mm-hmm.
23: and they're sorry for it. Can't judge them forever.
24: You know, he's straight now, and he's covered the tattoo, and he's in love with his wife, and blah, blah, blah.
23: And he didn't abuse these women.
24: No. He might have shook them a couple of times, but that's not really abuse.
23: Well, he even denied that.
24: The hands-on thing? He denied that? Okay.
23: Yeah.
24: All right.
23: Yeah.
24: So much for that, then. Didn't happen.
23: Yeah, you had these women that were coming out to the failing New York Times, as we talked about earlier, and the story was supposed to go a certain way, according to
24: one
23: of the women that gave her story.
24: Mm-hmm.
23: They didn't use the text messages that she gave them and said, well, I told my friends about this at the time. They didn't put that in the story. There were a lot of things. She said, I was used. This was a gift to the Democrats
24: mm-hmm.
23: to make him look better.
24: Yeah, well, it was.
23: Like a catch and kill
24: turns
23: type
24: out,
23: of story.
24: Yeah. He's something.
23: His biggest supporter seems to be Bernie Sandwiches.
24: Sandwiches loves him.
23: Well, and he's not going away.
2: You are standing by him, despite that. Why?
18: Maybe let's understand that nobody is perfect.
23: Yeah, nobody's perfect.
24: Of course not. Believe all women, right, Bernie?
23: Most people don't have a Nazi tattoo or a history like this.
24: No, they don't.
23: Nah. But yeah, you go with that if you want to.
24: And if they did, they certainly wouldn't be the nominee for Senate, would they?
23: Mm-mm.
24: Normally, under normal circumstances and conditions? No.
23: No. When some people have pointed out, well, they were quick to tell Swalwell to beat it because they knew, well, it'll just be another Democrat that'll win. But in this race, oh my gosh.
24: Right.
23: We're not so sure.
24: Mm-hmm.
23: AOC was asked about it.
20: Should Democrats abandon Graham Plattner after these messages came out, these sexually explicit messages they sent to women?
21: You know, I haven't waded into that primary. I don't believe the primary has occurred yet. So I would kind of, you know, again, I don't wait in on that. I haven't weighed in on that race.
23: Why were you shaking your head?
24: Well, you're disgusting. What do you mean you don't know because you haven't weighed in yet? Sit down. That's a blatant lie right there. She knows.
23: Yeah.
24: But she doesn't want to say anything,
23: mm-hmm.
24: pro or con, so she'll just waffle in the middle somewhere by, well, I don't know. I haven't really looked at it.
23: Yeah.
24: So all she does is look at stuff.
23: Yeah.
24: Overanalyze it, then spin it.
23: Yeah.
24: Yeah. Okay. I don't know how they can stand by him after all the lecturing they've given the conservatives in this party about,
23: no shame.
24: You know, believe all women and Nazis. Everybody's a Nazi except our guy. He's a Nazi, but he's our guy.
23: I guess.
24: Jeez.
23: Yeah.
24: Okay. Anybody else see the hypocrisy in this? Anybody?
23: Of course. I think everybody does. Dude, when you talk to Democratic voters, they don't like their own party. They don't like their congresspeople.
24: No.
23: Not that Republicans like them a whole lot more, but a lot better than the Democrats like theirs.
24: Yeah.
23: Other stories out there. Although, Ohio, fraud. It's crazy. And it's been reported. There's like a direct link with the Somalis in Minnesota to the Somalis in Ohio, the way the fraud was set up. And, you know, you've got indictments. It's going to come out. I don't know if you happen to hear Brandon Gill, one of your favorites.
24: Love that guy.
23: Congressman from Texas.
24: Love that guy, yeah.
23: Asked the Ohio rep, Antonio, about Somalis. And what this ends up to be is just two people talking over each other. But at least you'll have the idea here. So he's talking about the fraud.
3: Has Somali immigration been good for Ohio?
23: She doesn't know. She's thinking, I don't know.
6: You know, that's really outside of my purview.
3: You're a state senator. Would you like to see more immigration
6: from
3: Somalia?
6: As far as I'm processing your question, and I have to say that
23: Sorry, Senator Antonio.
6: I was almost brought to tears just now.
3: 72.
23: Oh, my gosh, the eye roll that you just gave.
24: Almost Scott. Brought to tears because he asked that question?
23: Yes.
6: Because the rate and the level of hateful rhetoric based on false information
3: is shocking to me.
6: The lack of even humanity to group of people together.
3: To be defrauded, I am shocked.
23: Going to keep going like that.
24: I'm going to filibuster it. Yeah. Well, you know, you're not going to get a straight answer, and that means, of course, that she's good with it.
23: Yes.
24: Because if you weren't, you would steadfastly say, well, no, I don't think it's great for the state. Or there are certain things about it that are good, but certainly there are a lot of that are bad. I mean, you could play both sides.
23: Well,
24: you could play that, but you're not going to because you don't want to play any side that makes it look bad.
23: It's like David Strom said at Hot Air. It's not racist to notice reality. That's the reality.
24: They defrauded your state and your federal government out of millions of dollars.
23: Mostly Somali immigrants. Yes.
24: Yeah.
23: Yes.
24: That got
23: some illegal. Some legal
24: tips on how to do it from those in Minnesota.
23: Well,
24: here's how you want to do it. Yeah.
23: And that's what happened.
24: How many hospice centers do they have?
23: I mean, all that person had to do basically is say, listen, I can't speak about all Somalis. I would say the ones that have defrauded Ohio should be prosecuted to the full extent of the law.
24: Perfect answer.
23: Can't say it.
24: No.
23: Man.
24: I mean, and you've got to know that question's coming, I would think.
23: Yes.
24: I mean, Brandon Gill is really good at this.
23: Yes.
24: Because he makes the complex very simple.
23: Oh, yeah.
24: And wants them to answer very simply. You either are for it or you're against it. Where do you stand? What is it?
23: And you think that's the right tactic? She starts to do all this other stuff speak right over her with her?
24: Well, you have no choice.
23: That's where you did the rest.
6: I am shocked.
3: Criminal fraudsters.
6: I certainly have a major problem. In every community, there are good people and bad people.
24: If I hear somebody else say reclaiming my time again, I'm going to scream too.
23: Oh, I have another clip.
24: Reclaiming my time.
23: Yeah.
24: Reclaiming my time.
23: Yes. That's just part of it. But yeah, it is that thing that what if you pointed out that it's this group of people, you're racist?
24: Well, it is that group of people. That's a fact.
23: Yeah.
24: Yeah. But
23: what else are you supposed to say? Oh, you can't notice it.
24: Yes.
23: Yeah, you can't say that. Of course not. No.
24: Just think if these were like white Christians that were defrauding the state.
23: Yeah.
24: To build churches or whatever.
23: Goodness.
24: I mean, wouldn't it
23: be? You imagine?
24: Oh.
23: Be the lead story everywhere.
24: It'd burn it down.
23: Of course.
24: Yeah.
23: Yeah. Speaking of race being very prominent in the Carmelo Anthony murder trial in Texas.
24: Oh, gosh.
23: Jurors returned to court today after hearing a heartbreaking 911 call, watching surveillance footage, and listening to emotional testimony from coaches and trainers who tried to save Austin Metcalf during the first day of testimony. And I don't know if you saw any of the people outside.
24: Yes.
23: You know, there was this one big black man that kept yelling, the only good cracker is a dead cracker.
24: Yep.
23: Okay. Imagine a white guy using a slur and the same language.
24: Saying the same thing. Yeah.
23: Why can't we treat everybody the same?
9: Well, there's a history in this country.
23: Yeah, well, we're trying to move beyond that. Remember, I thought we were trying to not see race. That was the goal. Oh, that's not the goal anymore.
24: Well, again, depends on what race you're disparaging.
23: Exactly.
24: I mean, you shouldn't be allowed with any race.
23: Like, no.
24: Nobody should be allowed to say those things.
23: No. I think most common, decent people would agree with that.
24: Absolutely.
23: But in that, you can't find common ground,
24: apparently.
23: Well,
24: another thing I heard about this, and correct me if I'm wrong, but they've got 12 white people are in the jury. Right? On the jury.
23: Yeah.
24: And a lot of that had to do with the fact that during interview process, when I've gone through this as a jury member before.
4: Yes.
24: Where you do the interview process ahead of time, when the attorneys are trying to find the best, you know, angle for their client, they had several African-American people that were being selected or trying to be selected that said they can never convict a black guy.
4: Yeah.
24: So out you go. You can't be on the jury then.
4: Yeah, they couldn't. What was it? They couldn't guarantee that race wouldn't play a
24: into
4: factor,
24: it, and then they couldn't. Yeah. They're not sure they could convict a black guy in this situation.
4: Yeah.
24: Even though the evidence is overwhelming.
4: Yes. That's right.
24: So you got all white people, and you know how the verdict's probably going to come out, and you know what the argument's going to be after that. You know, it's all set up. It's all preordained now.
4: That's what they'll say. And there's probably going to be demonstrations, and it's stupidity.
24: And there could be some traction and some more damaging things that come take place after this. Who knows? We'll see.
4: Who knows, man? But you know what? If that's what's going to happen, you got to have a police presence there, ready to go to squash it.
24: We'll hope.
4: And just to say, no more. We're not doing this.
24: $700,000, by the way. It was $600,000. Now it's $700,000 to the GoFundMe.
4: I'm sure.
24: For this guy.
4: And we shouldn't even be surprised anymore.
24: They've bought a couple of houses.
4: Some new research out, Scott. You know what it says? That people start to plan their social calendars around their sleep schedules at age 32.
24: I do that.
4: You plan it now.
24: Well, no, I mean,
4: this is something that happens as you get older and older
24: and
4: older.
24: Yeah.
4: Because in your 20s, you're like, whatever. The band doesn't go until 10. Who cares?
24: Yeah.
4: Where are we going?
24: I care now.
4: Now it's what? How late do I got to be out?
24: I don't think I've seen two sets from a local band in 5 years.
4: Because it's like, well, unless they start early.
24: I don't drink anymore.
4: Right.
24: And by the time they hit at 9, it's 10:30 before the first set's over. I'm not hanging around.
4: Yeah.
24: I'm tired. And again, school nights, concerts, I can't do that either. I mean, I will if it's a band I really, really want to see. But if it's a Wednesday night and it's a band, I'm like, I'd like to see them.
4: I don't know about that.
24: I can't do it, man.
4: It's not like you're doing the early morning show anymore.
24: It doesn't matter. It's just, in my mind, that's not a good thing. I'm just going to be cranky and tired for the next week. I don't want to do that.
4: Okay.
24: I just want to be cranky, not tired.
4: That's the way I want to be all weekend.
24: That's right. Yes.
4: Gosh darn it. Okay. What do you say? All right. Oh, there's a couple of pieces of audio we haven't had a chance to get to yet. Is D.C. the gayest city in the world? Someone claims it is.
24: Wow.
4: We'll get to that and the five stories we're watching today straight ahead.

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0: All right, then. The Markley, Van Camp, and Robin Show. Jamie Markley, David Van Camp, out. Back next week, there's Sky Robbins. You know what it's time for?
1: I do.
0: Yeah, you do. The five stories we're watching today.
2: 1, 2, 3, 4, 5.
0: All right, story number five. The Southern Poverty Law Center indicted 11 federal counts, including wire fraud, bank fraud, false statements to a bank, and money laundering conspiracy.
1: Jeez.
0: What are we talking about? $4.1 million between 2010 and 2023 to informants embedded inside extremist organizations like the KKK. Prosecutors claim some of the money helped fund activities including recruitment efforts, rallies, organizational expansion, racist propaganda, living expenses, and other operations tied to white supremacist groups. So the Southern Poverty Law Center said, well, we're fighting against extremism and racism, but we have to fund it or else it doesn't exist.
1: Yeah. So, yeah, they paid for the job fair booth for the KKK.
0: Pretty much.
1: Yeah.
0: Well, they were paying people to stay in it that wanted out.
1: Yeah, and buying them new robes.
0: Yeah, $1,200 a month we'll give you if you just stay in it.
1: Sponsoring a softball team.
0: Wow. There's going to be a hearing, Capitol Hill, next week.
1: Well, there should be a damned hearing, yes.
0: Yeah, looking forward to that. Story four, the FBI has launched a major fraud takedown in Ohio. 14 individuals across multiple schemes that allegedly stole more than $50 million from the taxpayers. Do not notice they're Somali.
1: No.
0: Because that would be, in fact, racist! Better believe it.
1: Mm-hmm.
0: According to the prosecutors, defendants allegedly billed Medicaid for mental health and behavioral health services that were supposed to be provided to children.
1: Well,
0: that makes it even worse, doesn't it?
1: Yeah, it does. The elderly or children, yeah.
0: Mm-hmm. Some sort of way there.
1: Yep.
0: Story three, Graham Plattner's problems keep getting worse. There's another piece yesterday in the failing New York Times with some ex-girlfriends.
1: Do you think he'll make it to Election Day?
0: Yeah.
1: Okay.
0: The way the Democrats are lining up behind

0: him.
1: It's got to be some dissent there somewhere.
0: You would think you're waiting for it.
1: Yeah.
0: But we'll see.
1: And more bombs to drop, too, because I don't think this is over.
0: I don't think it's over either. Yeah, we'll have an update on that coming up in just a bit. Story number two, the U.S. economy added 172,000 jobs in May, beating expectations, almost doubling expectations.
1: I know, it's crazy.
0: Unemployment rate held steady at 4.3%, which was in line with expectations. And then story one, Iranian foreign minister says that this Iran war will end only when it ends in Lebanon as well. Must be accompanied by withdrawal of Israeli forces from the territories that they've occupied.
1: Didn't Trump tell Netanyahu, hey, knock it off with Lebanon?
0: He did.
1: Yeah.
0: Well, and we brokered a deal between Lebanon and Israel, but Hezbollah rejected the ceasefire deal.
1: Does Hezbollah agree to anything?
0: Well, if they do, they're usually lying. And that's the five stories we're watching today.
1: Jeez.
0: But you can't trust it. You never know who's saying what at what time.
1: Brutal.
0: I know. Saw this stat. 72% of parents feel summers used to be simpler in terms of activities and expectations.
1: No, they probably did.
0: Yeah.
1: Lots simpler.
0: Yes. Think about when we were kids. I know we're old men river here, but still. It was simple and great.
1: It was great. It was great.
0: This is the Markley, Van Camp, and Robin Show.
1: It was before travel baseball.
0: Yeah.
1: Before all this stuff that...
0: Well, we played baseball every day.
1: I know, but it's like, you know, now you got to go to Wisconsin for a tournament, or you're on your way to Missouri, or on your way to Texas, or whatever, you know?
0: Yeah. Well, and we lived in an area with my son where there were a lot of good teams locally. But you would go, you know, hours away.
1: Yeah.
0: One time, it may not have been popular, but I'm like, you know, we only got to drive 20 minutes to get our ass kicked.
1: Right.
0: It's not like we can't find great competition.
1: Right. Why do I want to do 3 hours to get my ass kicked?
0: But someone figured out a long time ago, man, parents will pay money.
1: Oh, yeah.
0: A lot of money. And there are a lot of people making a mint on a youth sport.
1: Hotel business goes wild.
0: Holy smokes. There's no doubt about that. Okay. Oh, another piece of video or audio you got to hear straight ahead.

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2: ABC News, I'm Mike Dubusky. This morning's latest jobs report shows employment grew more than analysts had been expecting.
3: The U.S. economy added 172,000 jobs in May, almost double what most analysts had been predicting. That lowers the risk of a recession. However, wage gains were modest at best. Young people are finding it tough to break into the job market because so many companies, while they aren't firing people, aren't really hiring them either. And employees haven't been leaving jobs they don't like either. The number of people who quit in April dropped to the lowest level since August of 2020, when COVID was running rampant. Sherry Preston, ABC News.
2: There was a hearing today on the Trump administration's efforts to build a ballroom at the White House, with lawyers for the president appealing a judge's decision, which had required the project to get congressional approval. And in Virginia, a life sentence for Brendan Banfield, the man convicted earlier this year of murdering his wife Christine and a man named Joseph Ryan. This is ABC News.
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0: The Markley, Van Camp, and Robin Show. Thank you very much for being here. I'm Jamie Markley, the Gen Xer. David Van Camp, the Millennial's on vacation. There's the sexy boomer, Scott Robbins. Okay, different news out there. Okay, let's do this. We haven't done this yet. I mentioned it. D.C., the gayest city in the world? I don't know that. Is that something that you would like?
1: How do you measure that?
0: I don't know. When I heard it, I'm like, does San Francisco say, hey? Wait a second.
1: That used to be, anyway.
0: Not quite sure. You know, it's Pride Month, Scott.
1: I haven't heard that. Is that true?
0: Yeah.
1: Is it?
0: Started on June 1st, of course.
1: Wow, that's a silent one, isn't it? You hardly hear anything about it.
0: Yeah, that's why it's so many people that get up and say, we see you, because you'd never hear about it.
1: No, nobody reports on it.
0: Mm-hmm. This was a D.C. Mayor Muriel Bowser.
1: Okay.
0: At a big Pride Fest thing. Roll it.
2: 51 years of Pride in the future 51st state.
0: Woo! That gave it away, didn't it? Yeah. Anyway, she goes on.
1: That's bold, isn't it?
0: Oh, yeah.
1: Wow.
0: This is what we want.
1: Okay.
2: And both movements are rooted in the same belief. Every person deserves to be seen, heard, and fully represented. We're celebrating Pride Month in the gayest city in the world.
0: Okay. So
1: gayest
0: I'm asking
1: city
0: you the
1: in
0: question.
1: The world.
0: Yes. It's quite a declaration.
1: Wow. That is quite a declaration. I want to see the evidence behind that.
0: My question to you, Scott, does that mean other cities are like, oh, no, it's on now?
1: You got to really compete for it now?
0: Yeah.
1: I guess. I mean.
0: Is there going to be a new reality show?
1: Gayest city in the world?
0: Yeah. I mean, do you start, you know, in a state, then it's like a statewide competition?
1: Well, what's the competition? Like,
0: I don't know.
1: What do you have to do?
0: Not sure. I don't know how that would work.
1: I mean, is this a stereotypical competition involving Judy Garland, or what is it?
0: I don't know.
1: Okay.
0: You're asking me? How would I know?
1: I don't know either. I'm just saying that's a heck of a declaration to make without any evidence.
0: Okay.
1: Behind it.
0: That's what I was thinking.
1: Per capita, per 1,000 people who identify as?
0: Can't really
1: prove that. They might just identify it.
0: No.
1: Okay. All right.
0: Other news out there. Spencer Pratt has lost ground.
1: God, this irritates me to no end.
0: Well, Steve Hilton maintains his lead.
1: It's

0: Pratt was out.
1: Yep.
0: And I don't know this. None of us really know this, but don't you kind of figure they know something?
1: We talked about it yesterday. Yeah, there's insider trading going on. Sure.
0: When you look at different things that's been bet on, whether it was when we hit Venezuela.
1: Right.
0: That was out there.
1: Yeah.
0: People were betting on it, and they were right. So something tells me they probably know.
1: You know, I'm thinking about this. I'm sure it's happened before. I'm sure there's been other cities that have taken this long to count ballots. But at, what, 2 days out, they're at 66%? How is that possible?
0: Yeah, the election was Tuesday night. It's crazy.
1: Yeah, it's incredible. You're on your third day.
0: Yes.
1: And you're at 66%?
0: Mm-hmm.
1: Well, that gets you fired.
0: It should.
1: Yeah, it should.
0: No, it's by design. They're saying, oh, no, it's to ensure that it's, you know, free and fair.
1: Yeah, it's to ensure our guy wins.
0: No, it's incredibly frustrating.
1: Don't they have poll watchers from both parties that are involved in this?
0: It's supposed to be. Investigation going on, too.
1: Well, there should be immediately. This is ridiculous. Again, you're at the center of all things, you know, space age. Sitting in the California like that, you've got the you know, it's the capital of that sort of thing, and you've got nothing. This is what you're doing.
0: This is what Steve Hilton said.
1: You're sitting around a table. Yeah.
0: Well, and again, it's worth playing him talking about the whistleblower.
1: I think so too, yeah.
2: I had a whistleblower that contacted me from a post office describing that there they had different buckets they were supposed to put the ballots in.
1: Buckets!
2: After they come in.
0: That's right.
2: After election day, and they were explicitly told that it didn't just have to be a postmark that was on or before election day that qualified. If the date was handwritten, that would be okay as well.
1: Handwritten! It's comical.
3: Yeah, pay no attention to the postmark. If it's handwritten, then, we're going to go with that.
0: And again, I'm guessing most people on the left in this country don't know it's that bad.
1: Oh, no, I didn't know. I knew it was bad, but I didn't know it was this bad.
0: Yeah.
1: I mean, again, and I'm naive, I guess, because I'm looking election. I'm looking for the results to come in. I keep seeing 8% or 10%. I'm like, what is going on?
0: I know.
1: Polls have been closed for like 3 hours. I don't understand.
0: Well, just know, you know, the mail-ins are coming. You can't count anybody out yet. It's like, you got to be joking me, man. Wow.
1: Is there some sort of law that you can't count the mail-ins until the election day? Is that what it is? Or, I mean, why couldn't you count?
0: They were saying it is the law in California.
1: Why couldn't you count those ahead of time, you know? Yeah, and have that tabulated.
0: Because sometimes that does, you know, come into play.
1: Yeah.
0: But
1: crazy.
0: Apparently, you know,
1: this
0: not
1: is
0: there.
1: So rife with, it's got stink all over it right now.
0: Yeah. Okay, one thing I want to make sure of. You're saving Eric Schmidt for later. Yes?
1: Yes.
0: Okay, I want to make sure of that. So I'm like going through.
1: Yeah, you got to hear Eric Schmidt. You got to hang in there. We'll get to that coming up.
0: Well, later on.
1: Yeah, later on. We got
0: a Friday 5 to get to.
1: We got all kinds of stuff to do yet, but we'll get to it. It's worth hanging in there for.
0: Oh, yeah. The other big story people are talking about is Graham Plattner running for Senate in Maine. Another story yesterday from the failing New York Times talking to ex-girlfriends. I'm convinced they were doing that to get out in front of it because the ex-girlfriends were going to talk to other publications and then the real story would get told out of that.
1: Mm-hmm.
0: The failing New York Times watered that thing down to make it look like, well, yeah, he went through a rough period and he did some things that you wouldn't be proud of, but it wouldn't be disqualifying. That's the way I take it.
1: Right.
0: Because the one main accuser saying, hey, they told me they were going to put all this in there, the text exchanges that I gave to them, the story corroborated, you know, by my friends, and what exactly happened to me when I was dating this guy. And that part didn't show up. But it does look like they're going to stand behind him. Remember the other day I said, oh my gosh, they've lost the view in Sonny Hostin.
1: Yeah.
0: Well, either Sonny just happened to change her mind, or
1: she got a good talking to,
0: and she got on board.
1: Mm-hmm.
0: Roll it.
4: Democrats have to take over the Senate. They have to take over the House. And if it takes getting behind someone like Plattner, I would hold my nose and I would pull that lever and I would vote for him.
0: Boy, that tells you a lot, doesn't it?
1: Quite a departure from scolding him.
0: 100%. Yeah.
3: I know he sucks for the country.

0: No, he's a horrible human being, but he's a Democrat.
1: Right.
0: So I'm just going to vote for him.
1: Yeah.
0: Okay. Well thought out.
1: Oh, yeah.
0: Thanks.
1: Well, somebody else was bringing up, hey, remember Elizabeth Warren when talking about Brett Kavanaugh?
0: Oh, yeah. I do. I remember it.
1: Because she's back in Blatner now. But if you don't remember it.
2: The Republicans have decided they can just roll this one on through, and they can roll over not only Dr. Ford, not only the other accusers, but roll over millions of women who have had it with men who decide that they are entitled and they don't have to listen to complaints about sexual assault.
1: That's something, isn't
0: it? Well, well, well. Now you have another guy on your team that is accused of something even worse.
1: Well, Blasey Ford.
0: No, please.
1: There was no credibility in that
0: Dr.
1: accusation.
0: Ford.
1: This woman, she's giving you texts.
0: Yeah, here you go.
1: And people you told at the time.
0: Believe all women.
1: Unless.
0: Of course, yeah.
1: It hurts us.
0: Right.
1: Politically.
0: That's why it's such a hypocritical thing, yeah.
1: Of course, yes. All right, it's that time. Probably past it. When we go around the table, it may not be the biggest story out there, but it caught your attention. Scotty, what's your story
0: here?
1: Well,
0: there's a diet craze that's sort of sweeping the nation right now. Everybody's kind of buzzing about it. It's called the Bible diet.
1: I haven't heard of this.
0: Yeah, this lady by the name of Kayla, was it Bundy? Kayla Bundy has put this thing together.
1: Okay.
0: She's a Christian lady. She said it's a God-centered approach to eating that emphasizes whole organic foods found in scripture, such as fruits, vegetables, grains, clean meats, dairy, healthy oils, that sort of thing that you would like to eat.
1: What's clean meats?
0: Well, it's interesting you say that because proponents of this diet, the clean meats could be found, she said, in Leviticus 11:3, which reads, "You may eat any animal that has a divided hoof and choose the cud." That's in there. You know that one, right?
1: Mm-hmm.
0: The new international version to include cattle, buffalo, sheep, goat, deer, gazelle, and antelope. And I guess these are grain-fed, or not grain-fed, or just organically fed. You know, you don't get any type of preservatives or additives or anything within the animal itself.
1: What about New Testament, man? We're free to eat bacon. What happened to that?
0: No, she doesn't list that.
1: Okay.
0: She also notes that eating seafood creatures with fins and scales is allowed, while shellfish is prohibited, and that all birds except for scavengers like eagles, vultures, ravens, ostriches, seagulls, owls are fine to eat. But I don't want to eat any of those things, by the way.
1: Why not?
0: She said, whether you eat, drink, or whatever you do, do it for the glory of God. She said that's part of Corinthians, too, by the way. But grubbing God's way has also helped women like a woman named Savannah in this story. 90 pounds in 9 months she lost using this. And again, you can drink bone broth.
1: Yeah,
0: and things like that as part of this. Eat a lot of lettuce, a lot of salads,
1: okay.
0: A lot of other things.
1: All right.
0: And it's kind of the Mediterranean diet with a little twist to it.
1: Okay.
0: But it's faith-based, and she says it works, and you should try it.
1: Yeah, whatever. What? I'm Christian.
0: I know you are.
1: I'm not here to just...
0: Yeah, whatever.
1: Yeah.
0: Whatever.
1: It's like, well, it seems... Well, that's from Corinthians, but the other stuff, no. It's, well, what? That's where it lost me a little bit.
0: Well, she also talked about Jesus walking a lot.
1: Yeah.
0: That's part of the whole thing,
1: walking
0: too.
1: Is good.
0: Yeah.
1: I mean, yes.
0: Yeah.
1: I get all of that.
0: It's not like Jesus had a Waymo, though, he could have used. No, he didn't have that. He had to walk or ride the
1: But it was new
0: donkeys.
1: Rules in the New Testament, and yeah. It sounds like, and I'm not here to just criticize, it sounds like someone's saying, well, I'll decide.
0: You gotta
1: what's
0: write,
1: okay and what's
0: you gotta
1: not.
0: You got to write a good book, you know.
1: I know.
0: Yeah, okay.
1: All right. For my story, this was a piece I read, and this is from Elizabeth Grace Matthew, who I'm not familiar with, but I thought this was a good piece to bring in. And the title is How Gentle Parenting Helped Turn America Against Children.
0: Mm, boy.
1: What's your first reaction?
0: I don't disagree with it. I think that gentle parenting, I think it went too far.
1: Yes.
0: I mean, I hear this all the time, and it makes me nuts. My 10-year-old daughter is my best friend.
1: Oh,
0: well,
1: good.
0: You can't do that.
1: Yeah, it's prioritizing young children's feelings over their behavior.
0: Exactly.
1: Oh, gosh. And yeah, a lot of negative consequences to that.
0: Yep.
1: Yes. And people see it all the time. It's like, where are the well-behaved kids?
0: Yep.
1: They're not out there.
0: Nope.
1: But she also says, but you also have, you know, a bunch of adults, especially younger adults that don't have kids, that are, I mean, not welcoming at all to having kids in public spaces, like into a restaurant or a wedding, something like that. It depends. Saying, okay, both sides got to give a little bit. You got to behave your kids better.
0: I agree.
1: But it's also got to be more welcoming.
0: Yeah, I agree with that, too.
1: Tells this story. She goes to the city center in Philadelphia coffee shop where a lot of people don't see kids, so everybody's looking at her. She's got four kids, but they were well-behaved. So the people were nice, but we just kept getting stared at. And she said, but you know what did not provoke that level of interest? The several dogs on leashes inside the same place.
0: Yeah, interesting.
1: Because they have dogs, but not kids. And they're like, well, that's fine, but what are you bringing the kids for? Yeah. She's like, well, that's kind of stupid and crazy. And then this old lady that got mad during a family swim at a public pool where kids were splashing, and you're getting me too wet.
0: Well,
1: it's a family swim.
0: Yeah.
1: You got to give a little bit, too, there.
0: They do the adults only, too, usually.
1: Yes.
0: You know, so, yeah.
1: So it's sort of like giving on both sides is what is
0: but you,
1: necessary.
0: Yeah. I think a little discipline is just fine. Thank you.
1: Yes. Don't disagree with that at all. Okay. We got to make something right. Something that was very wrong that we saw earlier in the week. It is the topic of our Friday Five. We'll set you up with that. A news update next.

0: Ah, summer. The weather's better, people are outside again, and every weekend turns into some combination of cookouts, graduation parties, ball games, beach trips, and just one more drink with friends. 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

0: The Markley Van Camp and Robin Show. You ever wake up at 2 or 3 in the morning? I'm like, man, why can't I sleep? I'm trying to do all the right stuff. I'm not drinking caffeine late in the day. 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
0: All right. Nimrod's in the news. We go to Pennsylvania, where a kindergarten graduation ceremony descended into chaos. And a man has been arrested for the fighting. We actually have audio from this.
5: Oh, my God! Oh, my God! Graduation?
6: It's terrible. I can't believe that that's something that would happen. I don't know why you would fight at a kindergarten graduation.
7: Because you're endangering not only my children, but the other children that are in the room as well. We need to grow up.
0: That one person, like, watch the baby!
1: Yeah.
0: These two guys just going at it.
1: Yep.
0: Dude's been charged. Oh, my gosh.
1: Disrespect?
0: That's extra time. Though, of course, there was some disrespecting going on.
1: Absolutely.
0: Yeah.
1: Can't disrespect. I don't care where you are.
0: All right. For our Friday Five, greatest rock albums of the 80s. There was a list put out the other day. We'll go through it. It was horrendous. So Scott and I voted on it. We corrected it. The number, 1-888-485-MVCR. The greatest rock albums of the 80s. Straight ahead right here.
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5: From ABC News, I'm Mike Dubusky. 172,000 jobs were added to the U.S. economy last month, according to the Labor Department. That's almost double what experts had been expecting. But ABC's Perry Russum says it's only one piece of a complicated economic puzzle.
6: Jobs went down in the financial industry, and some analysts say this should really stop any talks, really, of a recession, with one expert telling us that recessions do not happen when the labor market is moving like this. But remember, this is just one part of the overall economy. The price of food is still up. The price of gas and oil is still up because of the Strait of Hormuz being closed as a result of the war in Iran.
5: A court hearing arguments today in the case of President Trump's new ballroom at the White House. A lower court initially had halted construction after a lawsuit brought by historic preservationists. Now the president's lawyers are appealing.
7: Much of the argument today focused on whether the group that has brought the lawsuit, the National Trust for Historic Preservation, has standing to sue. The administration argues that the plaintiffs are not injured in any way, that they're basically bringing this lawsuit because they simply don't like the design of the ballroom. And their position, as argued in court today, is that if people are walking by the White House on Pennsylvania Avenue and they don't like the look of the new ballroom, that all they have to do is just cast their eyes in a different direction and move on with their day.
5: ABC's Stephen Portnoy. Russian President Vladimir Putin has rejected an offer from Ukraine's President Volodymyr Zelensky to sit down for peace talks. It comes as the tide of that war appears to be shifting, says former Defense Department official Mick Mulroy.
8: Ukraine is seeing a shift here. We're seeing Ukraine hold Russian spring offensive essentially stagnant, and in some cases, Ukraine's even taking back territory. Ukraine keeps advancing its ability to strike long range inside Russia and inside Crimea.
5: And a judge has vacated several Trump administration policies that had paused asylum requests. You're listening to ABC News.
9: 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I've been surfing here since I was a kid. Now, seeing my grandson out on the water, it means everything to me. 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
5: Still no breakthrough between the U.S. and Iran. ABC's Tom Sufi Burridge in Israel says the U.S. recently boarded a tanker vessel that it says has not been flagged properly under international maritime law.
11: They say it was being used by Iran to move sanctioned oil around the globe. Now, we have seen similar incidents in that part of the world over the last few weeks. The U.S. has not only been enforcing its own U.S. military blockade on Iranian ports in the Arabian Sea, but also intercepting a number of these oil tankers, which it says is part of Iran's so-called shadow fleet to move around its oil, contrary to U.S. sanctions. So it's about upping the pressure on Iran, but of course Iran still has control of the Strait of Hormuz.
5: Karen Reed has filed a new lawsuit against two Massachusetts police departments and two former officers, accusing them of leading a corrupt investigation against her. ABC's Aaron Katursky.
12: As proof, the lawsuit quotes text messages from the policemen making disparaging remarks about women, Black Americans, Asian Americans, Arabs, and Jews. America sucks. Hitler was really onto something, one message said. Others used vulgar terms to describe Boston Mayor Michelle Wu and New England Patriots owner Robert Kraft. Proctor previously apologized for other messages disparaging Reed.
5: It comes almost a year after Reed was acquitted in the death of her boyfriend, a Boston police officer. And it's game two of the NBA Finals tonight. The Knicks take on the San Antonio Spurs. I'm Mike Dubosky, ABC News.
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13: Hey, Cedro Woolleyman's in custody after trying to avoid a federal warrant arrest. Whatcom County Sheriff's Office says deputies responded to a storage unit near Ferndale on Wednesday for a security check. Two adults and two children were found at that unit, including the suspect. And Bellingham has received more than $32 million in federal security funding ahead of the World Cup. That money will pay for BPD staff overtime and equipment to cover FIFA World Cup fan zone events. Upgrades are coming to a railroad crossing here in Bellingham. The project will update the crossing at Pine Street to a quiet zone standard, upgrade the utilities there, and provide a multi-use crossing, improving pedestrian and bicycle access. In your local weather forecast, we'll see rain, some possible thunderstorms today in the Bellingham area, high of 60 degrees. Overnight tonight, more rain with a low of 43. For KGMI News, I'm Adam Smith.
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20: 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Jamie Markley, David Van Camp, who's on vacation back next week. There's Scott Robbins. It's Friday. That always feels good. That means our Friday 5, our countdown. And it starts like this.
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20: Ah, yes, the Friday 5 countdown. Sometimes it's a holiday, sometimes it's something in the news, sometimes it's something we see. The other day, we saw the top 100 rock albums of the 80s put out by Ultimate Classic Rock.
24: Yeah.
20: And after seeing the list, I had to look up, who's the editor of this? Who wrote this?
24: Yeah, who did?
20: Who contributed to this list?
24: Bad. It was bad.
20: Some
24: was
20: people
24: bad.
20: With their writing from the left. And their number two album, rock album of the 80s, was The Cure, Disintegration.
24: Yeah, there's some musical snobbery that goes on these publications.
20: Oh, my goodness.
24: Always has been.
20: All through the list.
24: Where were the Pogues? They were in there somewhere.
20: Oh, of course.
24: Yeah.
20: Yeah. Remain in Light, Talking Heads at 8. I don't have anything against the Talking Heads.
24: I don't either, but I mean, I understand what you're saying. I mean, you know, please.
20: When you look at all these great rock
24: albums.
20: Well,
24: the 80s, there was some big albums.
20: Monsters.
24: Man.
20: Yes. Yeah. So the number's 1-888-485-MVCR. So we did our own list. Just Scott and I.
24: Yeah.
14: Greatest rock albums of the 80s. We've done greatest albums of the 80s before, not just rock.
24: This is rock albums.
14: So you're Michael Jackson, not in there.
24: Darn.
14: Or you're Madonna. That would be pop.
24: Yeah, that's too poppy.
14: Yeah.
24: All right, let's get right to it. We're looking for rock records, so here we go.
14: First up, Brent from OKC. Brent, what's going on?
16: Brent, hey, how are you guys?
14: Fantastic, good, man. Thanks for checking in.
16: Hey, I was going to comment that the people who put that list out that you were talking about earlier in the week, a bunch of soy boys, man. What in the world is that crap?
14: Yeah. I'm right there with you, Brent.
24: We're on board with you.
14: Yeah, dude. So what are you thinking?
16: Scotty, I'm thinking, man, it's the ultimate number one, baby. AC/DC Back in Black.
14: Brent, you're going to have a great weekend.
17: Number one.
14: That album all the way through, man. And that is one of those albums. You, me, David, all love this album.
24: Yep.
14: I mean, dude. Like one after another after another. And everybody had that album.
24: Yes.
14: Everybody. You still hear it all over, too.
24: Yeah, this was genre busting, too.
14: How so?
24: I mean, there was enough hooky pop songs that got played on Top 40 radio.
14: Oh, yeah.
24: That, you know, it had acceptance from some females that normally bands like this wouldn't have.
14: Mutt Lange.
24: And, well, yeah, I mean.
14: Produced it, yeah.
24: Yeah.
14: Yeah.
24: There was so
14: and
24: many.
14: People thought the band was done after Highway to Hell because Bon Scott died.
24: Right.
14: And there they go.
24: Not so fast.
14: Yeah. No, biggest album of their career.
24: It was a huge, huge record.
14: Yeah, nice job, Brent.
24: You know what? I was DJing dances then at the time, too.
14: Mm-hmm.
24: But you shook me on, the whole dance floor would fill up with old people, with young people. It didn't matter.
14: Oh, yeah.
24: Everybody wanted to stomp around to that thing.
14: Well, I stopped wedding DJing in the early 90s, I think. But that was always the one that got everybody
24: huge,
14: out.
24: Yeah.
14: Even Grandma.
24: Exactly, yeah.
14: Yeah.
24: She's out there dancing.
14: All right, let's get to Scoot from Oregon.
24: No idea what it's about either.
14: Scoot!
24: Scoot!
18: Hey, guys.
24: Hey, man.
18: How's it going?
24: Good,
14: going great. How are you, man?
18: I am marvelous. Thanks, man. You guys, this is such a tough list. There are so many good ones.
14: Yes,
24: there are.
14: Totally.
18: It's crazy. So this time around, I'm going to go with Prince and Purple Rain.
14: Yeah, I tell you, that would have been actually my number six when we were ranking.
24: Yeah,
14: this.
24: Probably mine too.
14: Good one, Scoot. Yeah.
24: I just wonder about Test of Time on it. That's the only thing.
14: Well, there was a resurgence.
24: Because I wasn't sure where that was.
14: Well, this is pretty timeless. Let's Go Crazy. Doves Cry.
24: I Would Die For You.
14: But my favorite song, and I think it's one of his best, is The Beautiful Ones.
24: Good song.
14: It's a great song, man.
24: Whole album.
14: Maybe it's too personal. Anyway.
24: Always got that.
14: Oh, man. Really, really good.
24: We saw him live in concert.
14: Yes. I saw him a couple times. Did you just see him that once?
24: I saw him that one time, yeah. Boy, you were there, but I didn't see you there.
14: I saw you at the pre-show party.
24: Yeah, the pre-show party, yeah.
14: Yes.
24: Where Prince didn't show up for.
14: No.
24: Yeah.
14: No, that was a good show. The best I saw him was years later when he did all, like, the greatest hits.
24: Yeah. This one he was promoting, Diamonds and Pearls? Was that it?
14: No, it was the Symbol album.
24: The Symbol album, yes.
14: It had seven on it.
24: Did a bunch of songs from that.
14: My Name is Prince.
24: Yeah.
14: And I am funky. When it comes to funk, I am the junkie. Yeah.
24: My name
14: Thank
24: is
14: you.
24: Prince.
14: All right. Don from Oregon checking in. Hey, Don.
19: Hey, how you guys doing?
14: Doing great, good. Man. How are you?
19: I'm awesome as always. Your call screener is a great dude. And I think that Scott's snarky attitude makes the show.
24: Oh, thank you.
14: Yes. We got Greg and Andres behind us. Thanks, guys. And yes, Scott does make the show.
19: Very good.
14: I wouldn't want to ever do it without him.
19: I listen to you guys every day. So, Appetite for Destruction, Guns N' Roses.
24: Oh, yeah.
14: Oh,
24: yeah.
14: Number two. And I'm glad that it is your snarky attitude that makes the show, because it's not your musical taste, because you're always dissing Guns N' Roses.
24: I like this album, though.
14: You don't, though.
24: But I got no problem with this. I still will crank
14: you like
24: up.
14: You like the hits
24: Welcome
14: on this
24: to the
14: album.
24: Welcome Jungle, Sweet Child, I like. Yeah.
14: Yeah. I know.
24: There it is.
14: Yeah. I know. There you go. Got that. But, I mean, I'll play, you know, something like...
20: And I'm like, yeah, man, this is a great song. What is this? You're like, I don't know. It's something that you played for me before. It's Mr. Brownstone, bro.
24: I know. I don't. Okay. I like a couple of songs.
20: Right.
0: How's I love that? The album.
24: Yeah.
20: You don't know Rocket Queen?
24: I will give credit where credit is due, though. These guys changed a lot of things.
14: Oh, yeah, dude.
24: I mean,
14: it was a shot of rock and roll.
24: Oh, yeah. It was much needed at the time.
14: No doubt. Yeah. Good stuff.
24: They were dirty and raw. And
14: the street urchins.
24: Yes.
14: Okay. Who's up next? Mike in California. Hello, Mike.
1: Hey, how's it going?
14: It's going great. How's the vote count going?
1: Oh, slow.
24: Jeez.
14: You know, how frustrated are people, man?
24: Yeah, how angry are they right now?
1: I'm just so used to it, it doesn't matter.
24: Yeah, I
1: the
24: guess
1: song
24: you
1: Creep
24: would be.
1: Is faster than the vote count here.
24: There you go.
14: That's a great take, man.
1: A couple other things. So, one, I just got on my YouTube feed today a new Tesla song from a couple weeks ago. And
14: yes.
1: Believe it or not, it's a cover.
14: It is a cover. I played it for Robbins, and he rolled his eyes. And he's like, of course it is.
24: Best bar band in America.
1: But then another one. Sometimes we think your show, my wife and I, is a call and response. Because whenever you and Scott set it up, my wife and I, sitting together, listening to the show, we'll do the same thing and go, oh, no, racist.
24: Yeah. Yep.
14: You're killing me, Mike.
24: Yep.
14: That's
1: well,
14: funny.
1: Yep. My choice is one of my favorite albums ever, Hysteria by Def Leppard.
14: Oh, good call, dude.
24: Good record, too.
14: And you know what? Where is our Def Leppard? Here's the deal. It was between that and Pyromania, and ended up going, honestly, with Pyromania. But we could play the whole, all the hits. And Hysteria sold more, to be honest.
24: Yep.
14: But it was the personal light put Pyromania ahead. And that is our number four. Oh, yeah, because it was between that and number five. Oh, yes, of course. And number five was your pick, but number four sold more because that was the tiebreaker. So, yeah, we'll go through all the Def Leppard stuff.
24: Pyromania, good. I like that. It was a huge, huge record. Huge.
14: And so was Hysteria.
24: Yeah, they were both big.
14: What was weird about Hysteria when it came out, it kind of was stiffing. It was like they come out with Women, probably not the best first single, and then Animal did okay, but it wasn't until Sugar. Pour Some Sugar on Me, and then the thing exploded.
24: Blew up.
14: And you at Top 40 were playing that.
24: Oh, yeah.
14: All right. Let's go to Dave from Oregon. Hello, Dave.
4: And so was Hysteria.
24: Dave.
14: Dave.
17: Hello. How you guys doing?
14: Hey, Dave.
17: Guys?
24: Good,
14: going
24: man.
14: Great, man.
17: Hey, let's say Dire Straits, Brothers in Arms.
14: Oh, yeah. David right now is very happy he's on vacation.
24: Yeah, he's not a fan of Dire Straits at all.
14: He thinks Mark Knopfler's a bad person.
24: Yeah.
14: I don't quite understand it.
24: But he hates what Mark Knopfler ever did to him.
14: Oh, this is just one of the hits. Had Money for Nothing.
24: Yeah.
14: Yeah, So Far Away.
24: Yeah, Walk of Life.
14: Yeah. This is a good honorable mention right there. Okay. You know what? We should probably reset. This would be a good time to do it right here. So we got our number one with AC/DC, and the number two with Guns N' Roses. Number four, Def Leppard, Pyromania. We're looking for number three and number five. Greatest rock albums of the 80s. The number 1-888-485-MVCR. And we'll wrap it up in just a few.

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0: The Markley Van Camp and Robbins Show. Jamie Markley, Scott Robbins, David Van Camp on vacation back on Monday. All right, we got the Robbins Trifecta coming up, a couple of news updates, but we got to wrap up the Friday Five, which is the greatest rock albums of the 80s. That's honorable mention right there, Hysteria, Def Leppard. It's like six hits off that record.
1: Yep.
0: Well, the number four was Pyromania from Def Leppard. Two was Guns N' Roses' Appetite for Destruction. One was AC/DC's Back in Black. We're looking for number three and number five. Had some great honorable mentions, too. Back to it with Eric from Alaska. What's going on, Eric?
2: Hey, good morning, gentlemen. How are you?
0: Always good to talk to you, man.
2: This is your local fanboy, free room and board in Alaska, 80s kid.
0: Yeah, we're crashing at your place, dude.
1: We're definitely coming.
2: it's always up for you guys. I'm going to throw a couple quick things out there. I got to put a nod out to your listeners. I absolutely love it when I hear Woody from Vancouver and Macho Man Randy Savage. Those guys crack me up. And unfortunately, I'm not funny. I can't do voices. I've got a couple of cringy dad jokes. But those guys, your listeners are the best. And
0: they are, man.
2: As well. You guys got something special. I used to think when one of you was missing, it would be missing something. But you and David, David and Scott, you know, any combination, it's a pleasure every time. But I'll quit waxing poetic. Can I throw one that I know is an absolute honorable mention before my real guest?
0: Sure, go ahead.
2: Okay, this is a nod to you, Jamie, because I think we share an affliction for the G3 boys. Surfing with the Alien, I know it's not on there, but I love Satriani.
0: Joe Satriani's fantastic. That's a great record.
2: It's a great record. But my guess, this is the one that sent me on the path of the rock and roll lifestyle, Slippery When Wet by Bon Jovi. Tell me something.
0: Yeah, it is definitely on there, but it's not in the top five. Robbins hates Bon Jovi.
1: Yeah, I'm not a fan.
0: Thanks, Eric. But it is honorable mention. I mean, the thing was huge.
1: Oh, it was. I played all these songs.
0: Yes. You Give Love a Bad Name? Yeah. You're rolling your eyes.
1: Well, it's the whole steel horse I ride, the metaphor guitar.
0: There's one song, though, on this album that sends you over the edge, so I'm just going to do it.
1: Because of all the swaying and lighters in the air. And
0: you hated people having a good time. You hated slowing it down for the special lady.
1: Yeah.
0: You hated it.
1: Well, you know what?
0: What?
1: You can't argue taste. You just can't. You like some or you don't like some, I'm okay with it either way.
0: Don't you remember when we lost the keys and you lost more than that?
1: My backseat,
0: baby.
1: Oh, okay. Yeah.
0: Poetry.
1: Fantastic.
0: All right. Go to Mark from Oregon. Hey, Mark.
3: Hey, guys. Happy Friday.
0: Happy Friday, buddy. Mark.
3: Hey, my guest this week, before my guest, I wanted to just throw out an idea for your producers. Extend this segment to 40 minutes, right up to Scott's 3.
0: Oh, love it.
3: I think it would be great.
0: Yeah, okay.
1: We'd love that.
0: Yeah,
1: we like the idea.
0: Yeah.
3: Anyway, my guess is the Police, Synchronicity.
0: Huge.
1: Yeah, huge record.
0: Yeah. Summer 1983. Number one for how many weeks? Like 5? You played it.
1: The song was number one for the year, I think.
0: Oh, yeah. Huge. Yeah. Then there was Synchronicity 1, Synchronicity 2.
1: Wrapped
0: around your finger.
1: Yeah.
0: Yeah. Oh. King of Pain.
1: Oh, yeah.
0: Yeah. Huge. Good honorable mention. Tough to get into the top five. All right. Parker from Texas next up. Parker.
1: Hey, Parker.
4: Yes, sir.
0: Thanks for calling in, man.
4: Yes.
1: What you guessing? What do you got?
0: What you got?
1: What do you got?
0: Great 80s album.
4: Oh, I am on with the Three Kings.
0: Well, one guy's on vacation.
1: We're
0: close.
1: Yeah. Two of them.
4: You guys are still the greatest. So,
1: thank you.
4: Quick background. I am I was the founder of the San Antonio Sperms, got chased out of Convention Center Arena way back in the 70s. I was on Little Feat's Road Crew, and I got to play guitar behind the late, great Johnny Gimbel.
0: No way.
1: Wow. Yeah, let it roll.
4: Yep.
0: Yeah,
4: yep.
0: Dude, this guy knows guitar.
4: Not as much as the lead guitar player. It was Roy Benson from Sleep of the Wheel.
0: Oh, man.
1: Wow, you got some chops, man.
0: Yeah.
4: Yeah, so I know you're on a tight budget, or time budget. My nominee is the greatest of all 80s albums.
0: Yes.
1: He's keeping me in suspense.
4: Van Halen?
1: Here. Van Halen.
4: Van Halen.
0: 1984? 1984.
1: Yeah.
0: Oh, yeah.
4: No. 51.
0: Did he, what was his guess? 5150 or 1984?
1: He started to say 5150. Yeah.
0: Well, that was 90, not it,
1: right?
0: No, that was 86.
1: Oh, it was 86? That's right, yeah.
0: But not as big as 1984.
1: I like 5150 a lot, too, though.
0: Yeah. Oh, yeah. But this is, like, come on, man. This is the Van Halen album.
1: I just
0: listened to the first one. Oh, yeah. All those songs.
1: Great song.
0: Oh, yes. We can keep going. Oh, yeah. There's that song, too. Oh, we got to get to Mick from Delaware. Do we have time? We got to make it fast. Like within 20 seconds.
1: We got time. Okay.
0: All right. Mick.
1: Mick.
0: We got 15 seconds.
5: Quick.
0: Tom. Yes.
1: Tom Petty.
0: Full Moon Fever.
6: Number five.
0: Yep, you got it, man. That was the Robin's pick. Well played. And we got it in. This is the Markley Van Camp and Robin Show.
1: Dang.
0: On the tight one.
1: Under the wire.
0: Yes, very much so. Well, there were a lot of hits off that record, too.
1: Yeah.
0: Oh, yeah.
6: Back down.
0: Yeah, won't back down.
1: That's an anthem, man.
0: That's been used.
1: The greatest thing ever was when they did the concert after 9/11.
0: Oh, yeah.
1: And Petty came out and did I Won't Back Down.
0: Yes.
1: It was like, wow, what a song. Yeah.
0: That was awesome. No doubt about it. Oh, yeah. And then there was, oh, yeah. Yeah.
1: All the vampires.
0: Yeah.
1: On Ventura Boulevard.
0: Yeah. Yeah. And if you ever went commando, you called this something different.
1: I did. Well, yeah. Yeah.
0: I think you can figure that out.
1: Yeah.
0: Oh, we got to get to the other honorable mentions and the Scott Robbins trifecta and news update all coming up right here.

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1: Hi.
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2: Way. ABC News, I'm Mike Dubosky. The latest report from the Labor Department finds jobs numbers came in far better than expected, adding about 172,000 positions in the month of May. A three-judge panel in Virginia heard arguments today in the case of President Trump's planned ballroom at the White House. ABC's Karen Travers.
3: The Justice Department has been pointing to the recent shootings, the one that was at the White House Correspondents' Dinner, the shooting that was here near the White House just a couple of weeks ago, to say that there is a security issue and that it's not just about trying to build an event space at the White House, but that this facility will also have a national security impact, talking about things like medical facilities, the bomb shelters, a hospital, as the president has talked about, as well as things built on top to secure this entire complex here at the White House.
2: A federal judge has thrown out several Trump administration policies which had halted asylum claims from around the world. This is ABC News.
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0: The Markley Van Camp and Robbins Show. Jamie Markley, David Van Camp on vacation there, Scott Robbins. All right, got a few updates. Your trifecta, plus the rest of our honorable mentions from our Friday Five to get to. Yeah, people in California are a little frustrated with the slow voting coming in, and the latest ballot batch drop shows where Spencer Pratt lost some ground.
1: Yeah.
0: The number three, Rahman. People are wondering if the fix is in.
1: It is.
0: Yeah, people are saying that.
1: It is. I mean, it's everywhere now. I mean, people are picking up on this, going, okay.
0: Yeah. As far as U.S. and Iran, where does that stand? The war will only end when it ends in Lebanon as well, said the Iranian foreign minister. As far as Israel and Lebanon, well, we had brokered a ceasefire deal between Lebanon and Israel, but then Hezbollah rejected it. Okay. Right. So that's where that stands.
1: Gosh. What a mess.
0: Another announcement out there. This Chicago, and you had mentioned Brandon Johnson, the mayor of Chicago.
1: Mm-hmm.
0: You know, he's said a number of stupid things.
1: Yes, he has.
0: Well, the story is out now. The latest announcement from the team is that they are planning to move forward with their stadium project in Indiana.
1: Yeah. Well, he's an idiot.
0: The Chicago Bears Board of Directors met and voted to advance their stadium development project in Hammond, Indiana, with the exact site to be selected.
1: Well, you saw what the idiot said today, right? Brandon Johnson?
0: Well, he was at a
1: Bears-Packers game.
0: Oh, I have the clip.
1: Yeah.
0: I'll bring it up for you.
1: Yeah, okay.
0: Yeah, this will not endear yourself to Bears fans, I don't think.
1: No.
2: Getting in and out of Soldier Field is an absolute nightmare. Let me tell you how bad it is. Bears versus Packers. I'm at the game. We're losing. I decide to leave to beat the traffic. Before I get out of the footprint, the Bears had come back to win.
1: Yeah.
0: A real fan there.
1: Yeah.
0: Well, everyone knows that the traffic is insane.
1: It's really bad. I mean, having been to several Bears games, yeah, you have too, and it's a mess.
0: Well, you know, you could say that about a lot of stadiums that we've been to.
1: But it's the same thing as Wrigley Field, particularly if you're going out of the city. I mean, Lakeshore Drive's a parking lot for an hour after the game, if not more.
0: But, I mean, the first time we went to a Cowboy game, people said, listen, you might as well not leave for an hour.
1: Right.
0: Just enjoy everything.
1: Yeah.
0: It was good advice.
1: Yeah.
0: I mean, that's part of it.
1: Yes. That's what I like about stadiums that have big, open parking lots. You can sit there after the game with your buddies or whatever and just wait for some of the traffic to get out. We do that every year when we're in Kansas City seeing the Royals.
0: But the Bears moving out of Illinois, when different people said, oh, that's never going to happen. They're not going to do that.
1: Well, yeah, well, I mean, the
0: board of directors said, yeah, let's move forward.
1: They're going to keep the name Chicago Bears even if they go to Indiana.

0: Well, yeah.
1: Yeah, the name will stay the same. It's a brand.
0: It's like the New York Giants or the New York Jets.
1: Well, it's like the New England Patriots. They don't play in Boston.
0: Right.
1: Yeah, they're way out of town. They're in Gillette.
0: Yeah, that's true.
1: Mm-hmm.
0: Okay.

0: from yesterday, the failing New York Times story that really was a catch and kill sort of thing. Okay, this is coming out, bad stuff with the ex-girlfriends, except they really tamped down.
1: Very softened, yes.
0: And then they're framing it sort of as, well, this was a Republican operative that's accusing these things.
1: Yep.
0: And that particular person, she said, listen, I gave them all this information they didn't use in the story.
1: Yep.
0: It's like they soft-sold the whole thing. I was being used as a gift to the Democrats, basically.
1: Yep.
0: I don't know if you happen to hear what that Scott Galloway, that progressive guy, the NYU guy that's got his podcast. See if he makes sense of this.
2: Yeah. Every election is a choice, not a marriage proposal. Ooh. We're not hiring a priest. We're hiring a senator. I mean, the obsession with personal purity has become a luxury belief. And folks, if your house is on fire, you don't ask whether the firefighter has problematic DMs.
0: I would agree with that, because you want the fire put out. You're asking someone to be a senator. There's got to be some sort of moral ground there somewhere, doesn't it?
1: I would think so.
0: Well, not to a progressive.
1: Well, but that's the thing with him. I mean, he was probably the first one screeching when it was Kavanaugh or anybody else who was charged with any sort of sexual misbehavior at all. Not to mention calling everybody who's a conservative a Nazi, which you all did.
0: That is true.
1: So go pound sand.
0: Yeah.
1: I don't want to hear it anymore.
0: All right, before your trifecta, we had our Friday Five Greatest Rock Albums of the 80s. We did that because Ultimate Classic Rock, and they shouldn't even be able to have that title anymore.
1: No.
0: After the piece they
1: put
0: out on
1: Lame Rock.
0: Top 100 Rock Albums of the 80s. Number 2, Disintegration from The Cure.
1: Mm-hmm.
0: 18, Closer from Joy Division. Come on. Graceland from Paul Simon, fine album. Number 4?
1: Yeah, I like the album, too.
0: Rock album of the 80s?
1: No, it's a pop album at best.
0: So we did a different countdown. We got through, well, our top 5 was Back in Black from AC/DC, Appetite for Destruction, Guns N' Roses, Van Halen 1984, Def Leppard Pyromania, Tom Petty Full Moon Fever, and then the honorable mentions. We had a call. I never want to hear it again, but that was huge.
1: Yeah, it was.
0: It was a big one. Dire Straits was in there. Escape from Journey,
1: huge,
0: massive.
1: Yeah.
0: That would have been if we had a top 10, that would have been there. For sure. Top 10, I don't know if this would have been there or not.
1: Come on.
0: Open up and say, it also had Every Rose Has Its Thorn. That was a big. You played all this stuff at Top 40.
1: You're right, I did.
0: Kind of crazy. Top 40 used to play actual rock music. Weird.
1: Yeah, I did. Yeah.
0: So that would have been there. What you were making the case for this yesterday. High Infidelity from the Chuck Wagon. REO Speedwagon.
1: Number 1 album.
0: Yeah. Yeah. Oh, yeah. That was number 1 record.
1: Yep.
0: Also very big. That might have been making the top 10 if we expanded it instead of 5 to 10.
1: Yeah, oh, yeah, it would have, definitely.
0: And then Joshua Tree was big.
1: Good, dude. I played this album all the time.
0: Yeah.
1: Incessantly. I don't think I picked it up in 5 years. I still like it. I mean, you know.
0: Well, I worked at Musicland when that came out. It was flying off the shelves. Yeah, they came out about the same time as Girls, Girls, Girls from Motley Crue.
1: I got a signed copy of Joshua Tree.
0: No way. Yep. Really? You never told me that.
1: Yep.
0: From all the band?
1: Yep.
0: Oh, that's got to be worth a lot of money.
1: I don't know. It's in storage.
0: Oh, my gosh. Sometimes you're like, man, I got no money. I'm like, you're sitting on a gold mine with stuff.
1: Yeah.
0: That's wild, dude.
1: Yep.
0: Oh, The Snake.
1: This was a big record.
0: Huge. What was the other ballad off this?
1: Is This Love?
0: That's right. It's Still the Night.
1: Yep.
0: Yeah. Crying in the Rain.
1: Crying in the Rain. Tony Katane.
0: Oh, yeah.
1: Writhing around on a car hood.
0: Yeah.
1: Which made sense then.
0: It doesn't make sense today?
1: It's just silly.
0: Okay. Oh, that was a number 4. But oh, Eliminators, ZZ Top.
1: Oh, yeah.
0: You couldn't get away from that. That was everywhere.
1: I had a ZZ keychain.
0: Oh, you got it free from the record label, didn't you?
1: Like those ones
0: you got all that stuff. I'm sure you got that in storage, too.
1: Probably somewhere. I don't know.
0: Probably worth something. Unbelievable.
1: From the Eliminator car.
0: Oh, yeah, dude. That thing was cool. My buddy bought a car just like that, only it was black.
1: Those are cool. Little roadsters.
0: Oh, yeah, but he had Kragers on it. Oh, sweet. You got to have Kragers on it, dude.
1: Yeah.
0: Are you laughing at Kragers right now?
1: No, it's just such a buzzword, I recall. You got Kragers on it? Yeah, it does. Oh.

0: signed up, man.
1: Yeah.
0: All right, we got to get to your big three. Here we go.
2: Are you ready?
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2: It's the three most important news stories of the day.
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2: Well, at least according to Scott Robbins. It's the trifecta on the Markley, Van Camp, and Robbins Show.
0: Every day about this time, Scott Robbins' top three stories helped by his hero.
5: I'm Casey Kasem.
1: Hey, Casey, big weekend coming up.
5: Yes.
1: You got the Spurs and Knicks tonight if you want to come over and watch it.
5: Nope.
0: Fine. He already had plans, man.
1: Probably with David. Little David. Something, end of David's vacation. Probably invited him to come over.
0: I'm not quite sure if that's the plan or not. He didn't.
1: Are you seeing David or not?
0: He didn't.
1: Yeah, okay. Never mind.
0: Mention that.
5: No matter what, he's always there for me.
1: Yeah, I know.
5: Not for him.
1: I've heard this before.
5: I'm ready.
0: Okay.
5: Three.
1: Load that is. Okay. Number three. This is my third was going to be Brandon Johnson, but we already did that, so I booted it, right?
0: Okay.
1: So I kicked it out. But anyway, I've been sitting on this story for a day or two, and I just thought it was kind of interesting. It's a baseball story that involves the Boston Red Sox, and the reason I call it the baseball story involving Boston Red Sox is because it did. Their third base coach is in his box in the game. There's a runner on first.
0: Okay.
1: There's a line drive. It bounces against the wall. Pretty speedy runner.
0: Mm-hmm.
1: This guy's going to wave him in, right?
0: Okay.
1: He runs into fair territory. He goes from foul territory into fair territory and is waving him in.
0: You can't do that.
1: You can do that.
0: You can?
1: You can't do that. As long as you're not impeding the runner.
0: The coach can go into fair territory.
1: Yes. Yeah, and I didn't know this either. I would have thought for sure the batter was out or something. He had to go back or whatever the case, right?
0: Okay.
1: But apparently not. You can do that. The rule says a manager can complain if they feel the coach violated any rule. But in this case, he didn't. Base coaches must remain within the box, except that a coach who has a play at his base may leave the coach's box to signal the player to slide or to continue.
0: And even go into fair territory.
1: So you go into fair territory. I mean, he's like a quarter of the way down the line waving him in. I've never seen it before. Not in Little League, not in anything.
0: Wow.
1: But anyway, it happened, and it was the run was allowed, and all of us learned a little something we didn't know before about it.
5: Now, on with the countdown.
1: All right.
0: The Scott Robbins trifecta, top three of the day, now number
5: two.
1: Katie Wilson, who looks like she's 18 years old, is the mayor of Seattle, as you know.
0: Yeah.
1: Lives in her parents' basement, or did anyway. She was talking about the homeless price, the problem, and in particularly answering Spencer Pratt, who said, I'll tell you what, we have all these homeless problems. We need to ship them to Seattle. It's a welcoming city.
0: Well, yeah, that's
1: they
0: where
1: can deal with all
0: go.
1: The drug addicts that
0: right.
1: we have to deal with. She said, well, the reason that we have so many homeless is because we don't have enough homes for them.
0: Oh, my gosh.
1: These people are drug addicts without homes. So we could clean them up a lot quicker if they had someplace to go. Now, my argument is they probably had homes and became drug addicts.
0: Of course.
1: And then became homeless.
0: That's what happens.
1: She's got it ass backwards, in other words, in my mind.
0: She doesn't understand how the world works,
1: no.
0: man.
1: And again, this is that whole idea that if you just spend more money.
0: Of course.
1: If you just dump more money into housing projects or that they'll just, magically stop doing drugs or go into treatment programs and then do it.
0: No, they
1: the
0: die.
1: The thing Spencer Pratt said is, the large percentage of people that are homeless in L.A. right now,
0: yes.
1: and probably in your city, dear listener, are there because they want to be there.
0: Yes.
1: They want to be there.
0: Everything else is exhausted.
1: Because they're not allowed to shoot smack if they go into a homeless shelter.
0: There you go.
1: They're not allowed to do all of these things, right?
0: So she's saying give them their own home, and then they can do
1: right.
0: it.
1: Right.
0: Oh, my gosh.
1: Well,
0: the
1: then they can straighten out.
5: Continues.
1: With yeah. the proper, you know.
0: The Scott Robbins trifecta, top three of the day.
5: Right. And finally, one.
1: Let's get the U.S. Senator Eric Schmidt.
0: Okay.
1: Republican from Arizona. He locked horns with Mazie Hirano about what's currently going on in Iran. She tried to say, well, you know, you've got a really awful economy out there now. You've got all these things that are a reason for that is because of this war of choice, as they say all the time, that Donald Trump got us into, right? And his deal was, listen, you know who the president was in World War One? I mean, he was going to go back to the Woodrow Wilson time when they had a bad economy.
0: Okay.
1: Things were bad during World War One, right? He's trying to draw a comparison.
0: Okay.
1: No idea. Here we go.
0: All right.
6: It was astounding. your comments are astounding, Senator. You mentioned a few words. Horrific. I think to the American taxpayer that's been ripped off by people who came to this country, to rip them off, that's horrific. You talk about bizarre. No, it's my time now. It's my time. You went over time. It's my time. Bizarre is the idea that you would be here in this committee defending violent murderers from being deported, that you would be defending violent rapists from being deported, that you would defend people who took advantage of the good people of this country, their taxpayer dollars. That is bizarre. A terrorist who kills American citizens. You know what's bizarre is your defense of that. So forgive me if your 24 million Americans should be, or naturalized citizens should be afraid. That's ridiculous. You have no. You have nothing but fear mongering here. What I'm saying in this bill is.
0: Oh, we got to hear the rest of that.
1: Yeah, we got to hear the rest of it. And
0: the trifecta. Well done. Yes. And Nimrod's in the news, all coming up right here.

0: Ah, summer. The weather's better, people are outside again, and every weekend turns into some combination of cookouts, graduation parties, ball games, beach trips, and just one more drink with friends. 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

0: The Markley Van Camp and Robin Show. 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No caffeine late in the day. 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No, well, too exciting TV shows before you go to sleep. 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
0: News update. Well, Chuck Schumer, very upset, ripping into Senate Republicans for passing billions in ICE and Border Patrol funding.
1: And they did. Got her through.
0: Yeah. Well, that's what the American people want.
1: Yeah.
0: So just deal with it.
1: Yeah.
0: And now we go to Nimrods. Let's go.
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3: I love the poorly educated.
0: All right. Have to make it quick. Nimrod's the news. We go to Venice, Florida. Deputies with the Sarasota County Sheriff's responded to the Walmart. Guy accidentally shot himself in the groin. Everybody gonna be okay, but the pride there and it might be a while before. Yeah, and that's Nimrod's in the news.
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7: From ABC News. Mike Dubusky. President Trump is calling for incoming acting director of national intelligence Bill Pulte to further downsize the intelligence community, telling reporters the amount of employees has been way too high for way too long. ABC News White House correspondent Karen Travers says he's comparing DNI to the Department of Education.
8: The president brought that up and compared it to that, saying this maybe should even be terminated. He wasn't specific about what his plans would be, but certainly indicating he wants to see Pulte go in there and shake things up and limit the size of this sprawling office right now that, of course, oversees spy agencies.
7: A federal appeals court in D.C. heard arguments today over President Trump's plans to build a new White House ballroom. ABC's Stephen Portnoy has more from Washington.
9: Much of the two-hour appeals court proceeding focused on whether the National Trust for Historic Preservation has standing to sue over the ballroom project. A lawyer for the Justice Department put forward the administration's view that courts cannot stop the construction. And in response to a hypothetical question posed by one of the three judges, the government's lawyer said if the president suddenly decided to bulldoze the Statue of Liberty, no one would have standing to sue once the damage has been done.
7: An appeals court in Colorado has overturned the convictions of two paramedics in the death of Elijah McClain. They were convicted in 2023 for a 2019 encounter where they were accused of giving McClain a fatal dose of ketamine in an effort to sedate him. Medeon Schaffner with advocacy group Epitome of Black Excellence and Partnership calling on elected officials to speak out.
10: This is not a time to be bashful. This is not a time to be political or politically correct. You don't get to count yourself out. We will be watching every single one of you.
7: The judge in the case says the case should be sent back for a possible retrial. 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
7: A California judge ruled a few weeks ago that that notorious Cars for Kids ad had to stop airing. But now it's back, at least for the time being, with a new court order allowing the ad to run. ABC's Alex Stone has details.
15: This went back to a Southern California man who said he donated a vehicle after he heard the ad on the radio and thought the money was going to be going to needy children. But he then learned, and this was part of his lawsuit, that the money was actually going to Orthodox Jewish programs in New York and New Jersey, and the money was going to Israel, that the money was being used to send teenagers to Israel and for a $16 million building there that the organization has.
7: Measles cases in the United States have surpassed 2,000 for the second year in a row, according to new data from the Centers for Disease Control. This November, the Pan American Health Organization will evaluate whether the U.S. has lost its elimination status for that illness, which it has held since 2000. An investigation is underway after the front landing gear of a Lufthansa passenger jet suddenly collapsed while it was on the ground.
8: It was parked at a gate in Frankfurt, Germany, just moments before passengers were set to board the flight to Los Angeles. The nose of the plane crashing down, one expert we spoke with said the leading theory in this is that maintenance was being done on the aircraft and some

0: something went wrong. Authorities, of course, are going to investigate.
1: ABC's Rhiannon Alley. Several crew members were on board, but no one was seriously hurt. I'm Mike Dubosky, ABC News.
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4: Hey, Cedro Woolleyman's in custody after trying to avoid a federal warrant arrest. Whatcom County Sheriff's Office says deputies responded to a storage unit near Ferndale on Wednesday for a security check. Two adults and two children were found at that unit, including the suspect. And Bellingham has received more than $32 million in federal security funding ahead of the World Cup. That money will pay for BPD staff overtime and equipment to cover FIFA World Cup fan zone events. Upgrades are coming to a railroad crossing here in Bellingham. The project will update the crossing at Pine Street to a quiet zone standard, upgrade the utilities there, and provide a multi-use crossing, improving pedestrian and bicycle access. In your local weather forecast, we'll see rain, some possible thunderstorms today in the Bellingham area, high of 60 degrees. Overnight tonight, more rain with a low of 43. For KGMI News, I'm Adam Smith.
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13: Thanks, Lars. It's good to be here.
12: So what's going on with this family medical group, and how does it perhaps illustrate a bigger problem as the big healthcare institutions are gobbling up the little ones?
13: So this is a practice of a family medical practice of general practitioners that has existed on the corner of Northeast Knott Street and 33rd for decades. I think it's been there at least 40 years. We spoke to one of the patients who's been going there for 40 years. It was purchased in 2021 by Optum. Optum is a subsidiary of United Health Group, which is, I'm sure, familiar to your listeners. United Health is one of the publicly traded corporations in the United States, an enormous medical insurer. And Optum, which, again, subsidiary of United Health, has been going on something of a buying spree in Oregon, or quietly was doing so in 2019. It bought at least 12 clinics across the state. And the result of that, in many cases, I couldn't tell you the exact number, but most of the clinics that it purchased during that buying spree, it has consolidated or closed completely. The reality is that that for many patients, they are now scrambling to find a primary care physician because of this purchase.
12: Okay, because I look, when big companies buy little companies, sometimes you could get some more efficiency out of the operation. But if the efficiency is, well, it'd be better if we just had all the patients, instead of going to their neighborhood clinic, have them come a few miles or a bunch of miles over to a bigger institution somewhere, and then we'll be able to serve all those people for less money. They won't have to lay out as much for real estate, rent, personnel, and all the rest. But if the efficiencies come at the expense of patient care, that's not exactly serving the or solving the problem, is it?
13: Yeah, and in this particular case, in the case of Optum, and in the case of other case examples of medical insurers buying practices like this,
12: yeah,
13: the motive may in fact be a little more sinister than that. So I would agree with you that it's not such a bad thing necessarily if a larger health organization purchases a smaller clinic. It doesn't have that that, you know, field of dreams, family doctor, you know, on the small town vibe that you would like, but it might actually like increase the quality of care, given that you might have more access to specialists and there are more doctors working out of the same office. There's a lot of reasons why consolidation could be useful, but the reality here is that for many of these health insurers, the motive for purchasing these small practices is in fact to gain more information regarding the market rates that the government can pay out for Medicaid.
12: Yep.
13: And to have more access to patient data, and essentially the insurance is the motive rather than running the practice.
12: I mean, Aaron, am I wrong to see that as imagining if someday the biggest auto insurance companies started buying up all the auto repair shops and said, we're going to both provide the insurance and we'll do the repairs on your car, but don't trouble
13: yourself. That analogy is not only fair, it's basically perfect.
12: It's like, perfect.
13: that's the problem, is that there's a perverse incentive here, right? Like,
12: yep.
13: The reason why a major auto insurer, and I won't name them, but we all know they're advertising because they have geckos and such. The reason why they would want to buy, a small mom and pop repair shop is because then they could refer their own customers to them and get the rates they want. And that seems to be a reason why insurance companies in the healthcare space saw a market opportunity within purchasing and gobbling up and consolidating a bunch of tiny clinics. The problem is that it hasn't always actually worked out how they wanted it to. And so when the profit motive dries up, they tend to just shutter the clinics.
12: And then you're left with no health care. I mean, is this something that's a serious enough problem that we should just say, you're not allowed to do that? In the same way that, say, a big automobile company that uses a lot of steel isn't allowed to own the steel mill, you know, or isn't allowed to, own the other pieces of the supply chain because there's too much opportunity to manipulate that to the benefit of the corporation and to the detriment of the customers.
13: Yeah, I think this is actually a case, and in some ways I think that this conversation you and I have been fairly like clarifying for me in trying to describe why it is that I find this so problematic. Ultimately, this isn't a question of like how large should the company be that gives you your doctor. The question is, should the company that gives you your doctor also be the company that is paying out the insurance rates? Is it a perverse incentive for the companies that are paying to also be the companies that are being paid?
12: Well,
13: will that ultimately lead to cheaper care for you, and will that ultimately lead to access to care for you?
12: Cheaper or better, because the other incentive is that there's the other player. The government is in there as well, because so many people are now covered by Medicare and Medicaid. The insurance companies have made tons of money on Medicaid. And you say, okay, how do they do that?
13: For sure.
12: Well, they figure out how to manipulate. Aaron, I can't tell you how many times I've heard from listeners to this show who say, yeah, I went in for my wellness check, and then I saw myself getting paid, dinged for two office visits. And when they checked into it, they said, how come it's two visits? Because I just came in for my wellness check. And they said, well, while you were there, the doctor said, is there anything else that's bugging you? And you say, yeah, my elbow hurts over here. And bing, you get a second visit, or you get a second charge, because the doctor says, I didn't just do a wellness check, I also looked at Lars's elbow. And that counts for a second office visit. And when you manipulate the system that way, you can then say to the insurance, in the case of Medicaid, you can say to the government, hey, this guy got two visits to the office, even though there really weren't two visits. There was just a doctor who said, oh, your elbow hurts, I'll take a look at it.
13: I think that's the case. I think that this is where the governmental part of this comes in, other than regulation, is that there's clearly an incentive to get those sweet reimbursement rates that the government is paying, which, again, like any time that the incentive for a physician's office is not necessarily to provide you with the most care, but to get you in there more often, that's a bad situation.
12: Absolutely right. That's Aaron Mesh. Aaron is the managing editor at Willamette Week. You can find the story about all this consolidation at WWeek.com. 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
0: Welcome back to the program. Are you being set up to pay more money every time you want to park your car in a downtown of a major American city? I thought we'd talk about that with Carrie Lutz, who is America's top recovering attorney and the author of a brand new book called America's Great Parking Scam. Carrie, welcome.
10: Lars, it's an honor. You are a legend in talk radio, and I really appreciate your having me on.
0: That's very generous of you, but Carrie, look, I usually feed the meters because I park my car. I know that if it runs out 2 minutes before I come back, they're going to put a ticket on my pickup truck. So what is it? This is deliberately being engineered to cost Americans more for no reason?
10: Of course. It's several different factors. But first, we have to go to the sign, because there is a federal standard for signs that every state has had to adopt by legislation or regulation, and it's called the MUTCD. It's a law you've been living by your whole life and you never even knew about it. It is the manual on uniform traffic control devices. Every sign on the road that you see is a traffic control device, either a compliant valid one or an illegal one. And when you see a sign that says pay by blank app, that is not generally a valid traffic control device. And if you receive a ticket because you didn't pay the app, it could very well be invalid and the ticket might be unenforceable. And I live in Florida and I've been driving through the state for months now. I came across one sign that appeared to be compliant with the law, one sign. And the reason why this thing exists is so that if there's a town in Oregon or in Washington State called Oppositeville, and they think that stop signs shouldn't be red, they should be green, and they want to do their thing, they're not allowed by federal law to do it. And the same with these signs. You know the signs. You've seen them your entire life. No parking. It's a white background with red lettering or black lettering. Yep. Parking allowed, white sign, green lettering and a green outline. And somehow the app companies are running the asylum. Now you see that specifically the MUTCD says no logos, no trademarks, no artwork, no nothing, just the facts, ma'am. And somehow these signs all over the country don't comply any longer if they use them at all. Where I am suing, three different app companies and six municipalities in Florida. I go to the courthouse there to file my action, and there are no signs there whatsoever. And the code's very, very explicit. If you're going to charge for parking and if you're going to enforce it, you must have signs that designate
0: meet the federal standard.
10: The zone. Yeah, they have to. And in fact, failure to comply with the code can result in states, cities, counties not getting federal money. They generally don't do it, but everything is covered. This book is 1,200 pages long, Lars.
0: Wow.
10: And it sounds it's more a like work a reference of bureaucratic book. Art.
0: Well, and I wonder, Kerry, the other day I had to go to either a federal or state agency, I don't remember which, and I drove down there, and of course, there was an app, and it said Parking Kitty. Now, I can't remember if it had a logo on it, but are you telling me that sign might literally violate the rules and they put it up illegally?
10: It's at best an informational sign. You can't get a ticket because you ignored an informational sign. Enforcement signs are the key. And those are the ones that say no parking anytime. That's enforcement. You park there, you get a ticket.
0: Right.
10: There's ones that say parking from 8 a.m. to 8 p.m., 2 hours. Okay. And it'll say, it's supposed to say pay. And you'll then just the mere presence of a meter a parking meter is not a traffic control device. And I've got memos from Florida here because they're having fights over all of this stuff, but not parking, of course. And they say specifically, if the sign is not in the manual, it's not a valid traffic control device. Now, it doesn't have to be verbatim, but it must capture the essentials, which is time of enforcement, days of enforcement, and it's got to be visible. It can't be a Christmas tree with signs staggered all over, because the purpose is when you're driving, you see the sign, you instantly know whether you can park or not. You don't have to hit your brakes, maybe cause an accident to say, can I park here? Is this allowed? If it's in that book, there's a reason it's in the book. And the reason it's in the book is because accidents have occurred in the past from non-compliant signs.
0: Hey, Kerry, I want to ask you one quick question before the end of our segment. Kerry Lutz is the author of America's Great Parking Scam. So there's a way for you to fight. You're an attorney. You can file a suit. Is there a way for the average person to dispute a ticket and say, you didn't comply with the law, I shouldn't have to pay the ticket?
10: Yeah, they can join the National Association of American Defrauded Parkers, and the website's parkscam.com. You'll get a parking ticket self-defense kit, and it'll give you a series of tests for every sign to see if it's compliant. If the sign is not 7 feet off the pavement, it's not valid. Now, if it's a couple inches, no one cares. But in some municipalities in Florida, they're 4 feet high. There's no way that sign is compliant. If it doesn't have reflectivity where you can see it at night, it's not a valid traffic control device.
0: You got to check this out. It's America's Great Parking Scam. America's top recovering attorney is Kerry Lutz. Kerry, thank you very much. I appreciate you coming on the program.

0: Meet Jill.
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0: News. I'm Mike Dubosky. President Trump says the Department of National Intelligence is too big and is pushing for incoming acting director Bill Pulte to downsize the organization in charge of the nation's spy agencies. Oral arguments today in the case of the White House ballroom. A lower court had ordered construction to stop following a lawsuit from preservationists. Now the president's lawyers are asking an appeals court to throw out that move. ABC's Stephen Portnoy.
1: One of the judges, Patricia Millette, who's an Obama appointee, really pressed the Justice Department on how far the president can go, whether the president could tear down the White House or maybe even if he wanted to take down the Statue of Liberty, and whether anyone could sue to stop him. And the answer from the government's lawyer was, quote, "I think that's right."
0: Brendan Banfield has been sentenced to life in prison.
2: KGMI, your money. I'm Dan Loney with Your Money Now. The slide of cryptocurrency is continuing on Friday. Bitcoin prices fell below 60,000 for the first time since October of 2024. We're also seeing sharp losses to firms tied to the sector. Coinbase is down almost 9%. Circle is off more than 12%. Strategy has lost about 10% in Friday. Amazon has unveiled its latest robot for its fulfillment centers. The next-gen Proteus can take commands in conversational language to complete tasks. It also delivers items in a warehouse. Now, the original Proteus is used in numerous warehouses across the U.S. and handles carts up to 400 pounds. The new robot will be rolled out in Europe in the first half of 2027. Wall Street indexes are sharply lower. Dow Industrial Average is down more than 600 points. The NASDAQ is off about 1,000 points. West Texas crude was down 3% today, settling at $90.27 a barrel. And that's Your Money Now.
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6: Welcome back to the program. It's a pleasure to be with you on a Monday on the Radio Northwest Network. Let me outline this for you. A Pearl District apartment complex is now suing Portland over Mayor Wilson's homeless shelter plan. Is the city's overnight-only shelter strategy actually sacrificing neighborhood safety in favor of optics? John DiLorenzo joins me now. He's one of the top-rated state, local, and city attorneys in Portland. John, welcome back.
7: Hi, Lars. How are you?
6: I'm doing fine. Now, I said are suing. Is it at this point just a tort claim and a threat to sue, or are you actually at the suit stage?
7: It's just a demand and a tort claim notice. Right now, we had until the end of February to provide the tort claim notice during our 180-day period. But we're very serious about this, and we've given the city until the 15th of March to get back to us and see whether there's any way they can mitigate some of these harms.
6: Okay, would you mind outlining for my audience, they likely haven't seen it, this is on Northrop Street in Northwest Portland, what's happening to the for-profit apartment complexes because of the city's nonprofit or money-losing operation to house people for the night?
7: Well, and by the way, the mayor was warned all about this, so there's no doubt that this is foreseeable. The moment it opened, our rents plummeted. They fell off the cliff. People do not want to live in a luxury apartment next door to a night shelter that lets 100-plus people out at 5:30 or 6 in the morning in freezing temperatures with no food, no bathroom facilities, and no place to go. You can just imagine the havoc that that results. Our apartments become substitute urinals, substitute places to defecate, places to take drugs, because while they're in the shelter, they don't have access to their drugs. Plus, all the customers are there for the drug dealers to go deal more drugs. In what was supposed to be the key area of Portland that was going to lead our renaissance, our economic renaissance. And this is what some people think is appropriate for that area. And we don't think so. And we've suffered about a $6 million loss in value. And and also in other damages. So we've got damages claims for negligence, for a public nuisance, and also for inverse condemnation.
6: All right, so you and I have talked about this issue before. I think it makes sense that if you take a bunch of people who have mental problems, drug problems, alcohol problems, and behavior problems, and you say, where should we put them? putting them anywhere that can be served by the drug dealers, alcohol supply and everything else seems really problematic. Putting them in other areas like light industrial areas where you might have shelters, and you say, but when you walk out of the shelter,

0: want to drive all the way out there.
1: Then move the service providers. Is that unreasonable?
0: There are like 30 offices out at Wapato. They could each have an office up there. But, oh, no. No, we want to serve the homeless where they are. That didn't work for the Pearl District because, contrary to what the mayor says, the mayor thinks there were 600 homeless people in the Pearl District. That is not correct. He has increased the number of homeless people there by virtue of having an attractive nuisance, which is this shelter that he is paying Sturgeon Development $18,000 a month for property that they could not lease to anyone. He's going to take that off the tax rolls, and he's paying Salvation Army $12 million for a two-year contract to manage the shelters.
1: Well, now, and John,
0: they're
1: putting shelters in the most expensive real estate. And no matter what city it is, if Seattle was doing this, would you choose Bellevue as a place to say, let's build the shelter there? Or would you? And this isn't about NIMBY or getting it out of the rich guy's backyard. Mm-hmm. It's saying if you want to provide a service, you don't go out and rent the most expensive real estate or buy it. And then say, this is where we're going to do a very low rent kind of approach to serving the needs of people who are down and out. You put it somewhere where you don't spend all the money on the real estate and on the building, don't you?
0: Well, you are. You do if you're the homeless industrial complex that wants to spend $750 a square foot to build new stuff, only to watch it get destroyed when you have low barrier housing. Yeah.
1: I mean, so how quickly could the courts act on this? You're suffering real damage. Your clients are suffering real damage. As you said, a $6 million loss in value. You can't rent the place for the rents it would otherwise generate. How much damage can you get out of a court?
0: First of all, if the city is unwilling to talk at all about this, then our first step would probably be to seek an injunction. Because injunctive relief is an appropriate remedy for a nuisance. And if we can close it or get it to operate responsibly, that would be a good interim remedy while we're talking about our losses. But, look, nobody's blaming the mayor for trying stuff. I agree it was a folly to put a homeless shelter that he knew was going to have these kinds of problems in the most expensive real estate in Portland. I get that. But he tried. He failed. He's like a doctor who's prescribing medicine to someone, and it's got awful side effects, and it isn't working. And any responsible doctor will tell you to stop taking the prescription. Let's try something else. I do not know why these folks are so hell-bent on just continuing an obviously failed strategy.
1: That's John DiLorenzo, one of the top attorneys in Portland, suing over homelessness.

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1: I'm no astronaut, but I love stargazing and I love making money. 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I'm Kim Komando for LinkedIn. 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And you can buy into the race back to the moon or to Mars, or anywhere that you, me, and Elon Musk can imagine. Regardless of what you think of Musk personally, no one can say that SpaceX is anything but a raging success. And no, SpaceX is not profitable, but neither was Amazon when it went public.

0: At $135 a share, that puts the SpaceX valuation at $1,750 billion. 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A bad hire costs you time, money, and momentum you can't afford to lose. But a great hire, they can change everything. 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It screens candidates for you, so you're spending time talking to people who are actually a great fit. I know firsthand how time-consuming hiring can be. You're running a business and wearing a dozen hats. 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
1: Welcome back to the program. Well, the U.S. may soon help Europeans bypass their own government's online speech bans. Is that a worthy risk, or could it spark a global censorship fight? Patrick Hedger joins me now, Director of Policy for NetChoice. Patrick, good to have you back.
2: Hey, thank you for having me.
1: Would you mind telling my audience what people in Europe are up against? Because I don't think Americans can even imagine the kind of limitations on free speech that a lot of those Western European countries are happy to impose on their own people.
2: Yeah, what they're up against is a world without the First Amendment, and that the First Amendment is incredibly unique. And so we should be very thankful to have it here in the United States, because what the Europeans are dealing with, both in the United Kingdom and in the European Union, you have laws such as the Digital Services Act in Europe and then the Online Safety Act in the United Kingdom that, of course, are passed in the name of online safety, keeping kids safe, keeping families safe. But what it's leading to is mass censorship and companies that are even just shutting down because they don't want to deal with the bureaucratic compliance and the potentially ruinous fines that are associated with these laws. Blogs on completely banal topics such as parenting advice have shut down in the United Kingdom because of these types of laws. So that's what the Europeans are up against.
1: Okay, and are the European governments who invented these rules and restrictions, are they able to make any kind of case that, you see, we're doing this, we're limiting this, and it's producing this good outcome?
2: Yeah, you know, the intent here is certainly noble, but what you're seeing is that an unintended consequence is that you tend to drive traffic away from websites that are acting in good faith, keep harmful content down, and you're sending people and diverting people to worse parts of the internet, the dark web, overseas, you know, websites that are operated overseas. So there's a lot of unintended consequences with this type of regulation.
1: Okay, but if the European governments are doing this, do they realize this is the end result and that they're going to get a backlash? Even people who don't have a First Amendment to fall back on are still going to say, well, I still want to engage in speech. I've seen plenty of examples out of the UK of people there who want to talk about some serious issues, which might be controversial, but they want to talk about, say, Muslim rape gangs. And they're told by their own government, no, you're not allowed to say that. You're not allowed to speak it in any way. You certainly can't put it online. And I think people would reasonably say, well, why not? If we're seeing this pattern that women and children are being assaulted and that the assaulters fit into a particular category, they should be able to talk about it. And if the government tells them not to, as you said, they're going to say, well, then I'll go someplace where I can talk about it. I mean, someplace in cyberspace, not physically.
2: Yeah, and what we're seeing, too, is that the ways that people are trying to bypass some of these restrictions that are being put in place, such as virtual private networks or VPNs, which would allow for a user to put their geographic location somewhere else for the purposes of their online activity. European governments are now moving to ban those. And, you know, what's ironic is that a VPN is ultimately an online safety tool. It's about preserving your privacy, keeping you online. And the Europeans, in the name of safety, are banning quintessential safety tool employed in cybersecurity.
1: Okay, but can the people who are pushing these restrictions, I guess I'll go back to that kind of argument, if you're going to do this and use VPNs, can they point to something and say, you see, if we let people have VPNs, then we're going to have all of these bad results, bad outcomes, that people are going to be able to do this or do that. Can they actually point to anything that VPNs are allowing that reasonable people wouldn't want to see allowed, like those, you know, candid discussions of real important issues?
2: You know, there's always going to be harmful content online, and the question is how we deal with it. And do we deal with it in a way that empowers people, or do we deal with it in a way that restricts people and throws out fundamental freedoms with it? You know, there are policies in place that would have been adopted in certain U.S. states, such as online safety education in schools and curriculums to teach people how to use the internet safely and empower them instead of trying to shield them from the endless array of bad things that are online, while also restricting their access to, again, legal and lawful information. We have to be able to deal with the risk without sacrificing too much of our freedom.
1: Well, and Patrick, one of the things I wonder about is we're a country that believes First Amendment rights are absolutely essential, that they are, you know, God gave us First Amendment rights. The Constitution tells the government, don't mess with them. Should our country play a role in saying, well, if your countries are going to cut you off from free speech, we're going to facilitate that free speech. And is there a way to do that? And I understand it'll make the Europeans mad. I frankly don't care.
2: Yeah, so what the United States government is doing is this initiative to, you know, provide a portal for Europeans and other folks in countries that don't have access to free speech online to access vital information, these services that are being restricted. But it's important for the U.S. government to be engaged here because the global internet has really been built by Americans. It's American companies shape the World Wide Web as we know it today. And so when the Europeans and other countries are putting restrictions on the internet, those fines and other restrictions bleed into the United States. They come out of the pockets of American companies and American consumers. And some of the restrictions impact the way you use the web here in the U.S. I mean, all of those cookies pop-ups, do you accept cookies that on basically every website now that everybody ignores and are a nuisance, is a result of a European regulation. So I think it's crucial for the U.S. government to be stepping up here.
1: Yeah, and as far as I'm concerned, I'd like us to stand up for our principles and say we think that everybody should be allowed to have free speech, especially if the European rules and restrictions are going to start bleeding into our space as well. I know the Europeans might say, well, we have a right to control what our population has access to. Well, maybe you do. But if that kind of restriction starts to bleed into the United States, as far as I'm concerned, I would support the private efforts of companies to say, well, we're going to give your people a way around it, and then we're going to remind them, this is what you get in a country that actually recognizes your God-given rights to free speech. That's Patrick Hedger, Director of Policy for NetChoice. Patrick, thank you very much.

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6: From ABC News. I'm Mike Dubosky. President Trump is pushing for Bill Pulte, the incoming acting director of national intelligence, to reduce the size of the nation's spy agencies. More from ABC's Karen Travers at the White House.
7: He reportedly told the Wall Street Journal that Bill Pulte, in this role as acting director of national intelligence, could really shake things up, downsizing the ODNI. He could also push forward to release classified documents related to the 2020 election, something that, of course, President Trump likes to talk about a lot. And has said that the idea of having an acting official in this role gives you more power.
6: Today, a federal appeals court in Washington, D.C. heard arguments in the case of President Trump's plans to build a new White House ballroom, with lawyers for the president looking to throw out a lower court decision which had halted construction.
8: A lawyer for the Justice Department told the appellate judges it's the administration's view that courts cannot stop the ballroom's construction, and that the National Trust for Historic Preservation in particular doesn't have standing to sue. Obama-appointed Judge Patricia Millett posed this hypothetical.
9: Bulldoze the Statue of Liberty.
8: She asked DOJ attorney Yakov Roth, if the president suddenly decided to demolish the famous statue in New York Harbor, would no one have standing to sue?
9: Nothing can be done.
10: I think that's right, yes.
8: Stephen Portnoy, ABC News, Washington.
6: Job numbers for May were almost double what analysts had been expecting. University of Michigan economics professor Justin Wolfers tells ABC News that lowers the chance of a recession this year.
11: We had a pretty miserable 2025, but it looks like the middle or the early and middle parts of 2026 really suggest the labor market's moving along. And I think the thing this will really do is it's time to stop talking about the word recession. Recessions don't happen when the labor market's motoring along like this.
6: And it's a life sentence for Brendan Banfield, a man convicted earlier this year in the murder of his wife and one other person. You're listening to ABC News.
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6: No real movement when it comes to peace negotiations between the U.S. and Iran after President Trump rejected a potential peace plan. ABC's Tom Sufi Burridge reports from Israel.
16: President Trump was talking about a potential plan that was on the cards, he says, at the very beginning of the war. It would have involved special forces, U.S. special forces, airdropping into Iran. He said heavy equipment would also have been airlifted into those areas. And the idea was for those special forces to conduct some kind of engineering operation to extract some of, or if not all of, Iran's stocks of enriched uranium, which are thought to be buried deep within mountains.
6: To the war in Ukraine now, where Russia's Vladimir Putin rejected an offer from Ukrainian President Volodymyr Zelensky to sit down for peace negotiations there. Recently, Ukrainian forces struck St. Petersburg using drones to hit military and oil facilities, former Defense Department official Mick Mulroy.
17: For Ukraine, as they advance drone technology far beyond any country in the world, they are showing that this is not the end of it. It's going to keep being more advanced and having a greater impact on the battlefield as they come up with these new innovative ways to take the fight to Russia.
6: And Lego has released its largest set ever, a model of the Sagrada Familia Cathedral in Barcelona, Spain, complete with more than 12,000 pieces. I'm Mike Dabosky, ABC News.
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20: Hey, Cedro Woolleyman's in custody after trying to avoid a federal warrant arrest. Whatcom County Sheriff's Office says deputies responded to a storage unit near Ferndale on Wednesday for a security check. Two adults and two children were found at that unit, including the suspect. And Bellingham has received more than $32 million in federal security funding ahead of the World Cup. That money will pay for BPD staff overtime and equipment to cover FIFA World Cup fan zone events. Upgrades are coming to a railroad crossing here in Bellingham. The project will update the crossing at Pine Street to a quiet zone standard, upgrade the utilities there, and provide a multi-use crossing, improving pedestrian and bicycle access. In your local weather forecast, we'll see rain, some possible thunderstorms today in the Bellingham area, a high of 60 degrees. Overnight tonight, more rain with a low of 43. For KGMI News, I'm Adam Smith.

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0: for those of you who are truly firm believers in April showers bringing May flowers, and you really, really, really are jonesing to go see some really beautiful flowers among some exquisite gardens, we've got an event for you tomorrow. Yes, it is rain or shine. The 2026 DVSAS Garden Tour. Joining us now is Margie George from DVSAS to tell us all about the garden. So, Margie, this is a bit of a record-breaking year for you folks in regards to the number of gardens that folks can tour with one ticket this year.
1: Yeah, we have 9 different locations. It's pretty amazing. 8 home gardens, and Joe's Gardens, who's partnering with us again this year to do a behind-the-scenes fields and greenhouses tour. So if you've ever wondered how they grow the most amazing produce at Joe's, they'll show you.
0: Okay, so is that a good starting point for the garden show, for where you can get your tickets if you're looking for a last-minute thing to do tomorrow?
1: Yeah, absolutely. We'll be set up there right at 10. We can sell you a ticket right there on the spot. You can take a tour at 10:30. And then go on to do a self-guided tour of the other 8 gardens in the tour.
0: Well, that's fabulous. Yeah, the self-guided aspect of it really makes this tour pretty accessible across the board. But for those who might not be familiar with the tour, wondering, well, why is this even a thing to begin with? Margie, I'll let you take it away.
1: Yeah, no, it's just a really great way. I mean, who amongst us who gardens or loves flowers, plants, doesn't want to like peek over their neighbor's fence and like see what our friends are doing, see what our neighbors are doing? And this is a great way to do it. We have, you know, eight of our neighbors here in Bellingham who have opened up their gardens and are happy to talk to you about everything that they grow, why they planted this there, and give you all the inspiration you need, whether it's a tiny little space that you have or an apartment. We've got a great condo complex in Fairhaven that has this amazing terrace rooftop garden. So if all you have is a pot, you can find inspiration.
0: How cool is that? And that condo is part of the tour as well.
1: Oh, it sure is.
0: Oh, let's go. A little bit of a different kind of gardening experience for everyone. So nitty gritty technical aspects of this real quick. This DVSAS Garden Tour is happening tomorrow,
1: rain or shine,
0: from 10 a.m. to 3. Like you said, a good place to start is Joe's Gardens for details. But if you do want to get tickets ahead of time, maybe you want to skip the line a little bit, where can folks go?
1: You can go right on our website, www.dvsas.org. Click on the events tab and you'll see the garden tour. And if you register before 5 today, you'll get a list of all the addresses. As soon as you register, you don't have to do anything. You can just pick your starting point and go from there. And if you decide after 5, just meet me at Joe's Gardens tomorrow and I'll get you set up.
0: That's a personal invitation from Margie George herself, which I would not put it past you in the slightest if you were personally like valeting folks around, helping them out, whatever they need to do. Now, for the uninitiated and for those who might not be aware, we've spoken a lot with you, Margie, and the good folks at DVSAS about the services you provide on a regular basis for folks experiencing domestic violence or sexual assault and are in need of service. But one last time for the folks out there, what are your biggest needs right now for DVSAS as an agency? How could you use the most help?
1: Well, I mean, we are starting to recruit for our next class of volunteer advocates.
0: Oh, good.
1: That class will be taking place in September. So if you're interested in learning more about what it means to be an advocate, what it means to be a volunteer in that way, we have a section on our website all about it. You can call the office and we'd be happy to talk to you about it. That's probably our biggest need. The advocacy work that we do is so amazing and so empowering that first call or first time you walk into our office is so hard and so scary that just having somebody on the other end of the phone or on the other side of the door who is there to support you and there to talk to you and believes you is so crucial.
0: Absolutely. And the process of being an advocate as well is also deeply, deeply rewarding. The connections that you make from that program and from the people that you interact with is it expands beyond the boundaries of what you think you signed up to do.
1: It truly does. I am always surprised at how many people in every agency throughout Whatcom County have gone through our training, have had time as an advocate, whether it was 5 years ago or 25 years ago. That training never leaves you and it's always valuable.
0: Fantastic. Now, again, the DVSAS Garden Tour happening tomorrow, rain or shine, 10 a.m. to 3 p.m. at various locations. You can find more details at dvsas.org. But before I let you go, Margie, you've got another event on the horizon. I believe it's a month and a half away. The Christmas in July Golf Classic. It wouldn't be a proper DVSAS conversation without talking about this fun event.
1: Oh my gosh. It is the golf tournament where, well, it's actually a party on a golf tournament, on a golf course.
0: This is
1: where
0: true.
1: A golf tournament may break out. It is a ton of fun. We're almost sold out.
0: Really?
1: People love this tournament and people love to golf, and it's at the end of July, so you know the weather's going to be good. And we're out at Lake Padden again, and it's just a fun time. It's delightful.
0: There we go. More information, how to sign up for that. And again, details on the DVSAS Garden Tour, happening tomorrow, by the way, at dvsas.org. Margie George with DVSAS with all the details on DVSAS and the Garden Tour. Margie, thank you so much. And thank you for the beautiful flowers for our newsroom. They're delightful.
1: Thank you.

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16: Welcome back to the Lars Larson Show. It's a pleasure to be with you, and I'll get back to your phone calls and emails in a moment. Glad to be with you, and glad to welcome to the program Jonathan Alpert. I guess I should say Dr. Alpert. You're a psychotherapist with two decades of clinical experience treating patients around America, and you've just written Therapy Nation, How America Got Hooked on Therapy and Why It's Left Us More Anxious and Divided. Welcome to the program, Mr. Alpert.
17: Thank you. And it's Jonathan, not doctor. I appreciate that, though.
16: I'll make it Jonathan then. So tell me this. I hear about people constantly, and it's almost a joke in popular culture, you know, that I told my therapist this, or I've been in therapy for 20 years and it's going well. And I've always kind of laughed at it because I thought, who in the world needs therapy? But America did get hooked on it. Are we unusual in the world in that way?
17: Well, I think we are unusual, and I have to say, like, therapy is and can be a very, very good thing, and it helps a lot of people when done right. I think to understand the book, we need to go back to 2012 when I wrote an op-ed piece for the New York Times. It was called In Therapy Forever, Enough Already. And in that piece, I really called out my profession for keeping people stuck in therapy. People would go in week after week, they would vent, it would feel good in the moment, and then they'd go back and do it all over again in 6 days or 13 days or whatever it was, and they weren't getting better. So that piece struck quite a nerve, and the backlash from that was intense, of therapists, my colleagues. And that piece actually served as the inspiration for this book, Therapy Nation. And as I was writing it, I found that this problem is much bigger than just the therapy office. It extends out into our society. It affects business. It affects dating, relationship, families. Therapy speak is everywhere. We can't seem to avoid it.
16: Well, so tell me this. How much of the blame lays with the patient, and how much blame lays with the therapist? Because if I went to a doctor and the doctor said, Lars, you've got a problem, we need to address it, I'd say, great, doc, let's do that. And then he told me, by the way, you'll have to come back and see me every week or every couple of weeks for probably the rest of your life. I'd say, I think I'm going to find a different doctor. Is the therapist the one who's making, because shouldn't the therapist be working the person to the point where they are independent of the therapist?
17: Yeah, and you raise a good point. I do think the responsibility does rest with the therapist, the provider. Everyone practices therapy different. There are different models of therapy. mine happens to be goal and outcome oriented. If you come in, say, with anxiety issues, we'll come up with a very clear plan on how you can be a less anxious person and hopefully graduate from therapy. But there are some models of therapy that are designed that keep people in it forever. They go in and they dive deep into their childhood issues and talk about all their mommy issues forever. And it becomes almost like their new religion or, you know, just a lifestyle. And I would argue that that's probably not healthy. It also costs a fortune to do that. But you know what? Some people like that. They like to talk about themselves. I think they become quite self-absorbed and less able to function in the real world, but to each their own.
16: Well, does that mean that some of the people in therapy are actually being made sicker, if you will, because if they're told you've got to dive into all these issues you've never even thought about before, if it doesn't actually bring some kind of resolution, doesn't that make them perhaps, you know, more sick? Or if you want to use the term sick, we can use some other term. But to describe your situation, you've come in with a problem, and then the therapist opens up a bunch of doors that were closed that don't lend themselves to solving your other problems, but they lend you themselves to you forever talking about your problem.
17: Yes, and it does make people sicker. But the other thing that's going on is the problem also lies in the consumers, the patients. A lot of people wear their mental health struggles or issues like a badge of honor. They need it to identify with. Go online for 2 minutes, and my guess is you will be able to see exactly what I'm talking about.
16: I'm talking to Jonathan Alpert. He's a psychotherapist, 2 decades of clinical experience. His book is called Therapy Nation, How America Got Hooked on Therapy and Why It's Left Us More Anxious and More Divided. Jonathan, I can recall people saying, and I tend to believe it, that anything that doesn't kill you makes you stronger. And that used to be the approach of an awful lot of Americans. Yeah, I had a bad experience, or my company went bankrupt, or my relationships failed. And you know what? I learned out of all of that, and I wouldn't have learned as much if I hadn't gone through those failures. So instead of embracing them and ingesting them and then, you know, letting them turn toxic inside of me, I say, no, this is going to make me more capable going forward. Are we losing that as a culture in America?
17: We are, and I'm afraid that therapists are breeding fragility. There's an accommodation culture that comes right out of the therapist's office, where a lot of therapists are so quick to blame everyone but their patient. So let's say someone goes in and says, my boyfriend's a jerk, he treats me terribly. Therapists are saying, well, of course your boyfriend's a jerk, you're special, he's a jerk. You know, I usually challenge patients and ask what role they may have played in this situation. So whether it's a relationship or a workplace issue, you have to, as a therapist, look at the patient and wonder what role they might be playing or what they could do to improve the situation. But all too often, therapists are just blaming everyone but their patient. And it's just creating this culture of fragility and I'm so special, I'm right, you're wrong. And it also helps or contributes to division in our society, and that we see this play out with politics as well, where a lot of therapists are acting more as social justice warriors. They're dividing families. I've known plenty of therapists who refuse to treat someone if they voted for Trump. I know therapists who tell people, if you don't like the way your relative voted, you don't need to socialize with them. You don't need to attend holiday dinner with them in life. So we have therapists that are doing things that make people sicker and weaker and more divided.
16: His book is called Therapy Nation, How America Got Hooked on Therapy and Why It's Left Us More Anxious and Divided. Jonathan Alpert is with me. We'll be back in a moment.

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0: ABC News, I'm Mike Dubosky. President Trump upping the pressure on the incoming acting director of national intelligence, Bill Pulte, telling the Wall Street Journal the ODNI is too big and that cuts are needed. The president also weighing in on the latest jobs report, calling it great. The Department of Labor statistics this morning showing the country gained 172,000 jobs, nearly double predictions.
1: Leisure and hospitality went on a hiring spree in May, adding 70,000 jobs, including 48,000 just in food services and drinking places alone. Local government also saw a strong month, and healthcare continues to show strong gains. Meanwhile, we're continuing to see a decline or stagnation in white-collar jobs. Financial activities took the biggest hit, declining by 22,000 jobs in May, and now down 107,000 jobs since a recent peak in May of 2020.
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4: Welcome back to the Lars Larson Show. It's a pleasure to be with you. And with me, Jonathan Alpert, a psychotherapist with two decades of clinical experience. His book is called Therapy Nation, How America Got Hooked on Therapy and Why It's Left Us More Anxious and Divided. A moment ago, you were talking about what it's done to our society. We've got evidence of Trump derangement syndrome. I don't think that's in the DSM 4, 5, or 6, or whichever one we're on right now. But I think TDS is a real phenomena, and you glanced across it because you've heard of both therapists who say, oh, I'm not going to treat anybody who voted for Trump, and accommodating people who've come to them saying, oh, my family members voted for Trump. I want nothing to do with them. And the therapist actually, I guess, encourages or endorses or sanctions that. Is that a legitimate thing to do with a patient?
5: Well, I would say no. And with TDS, I've made it very clear that it is not an actual diagnosis. But as a therapist who works in both New York City and Washington, D.C., I am deeply concerned about what I'm seeing. I have patients who are hyper fixated on Trump. They're highly anxious over Trump. They can't sleep at night because of Trump. They can't possibly take a vacation knowing that Trump is in office. So a lot of this does look like other disorders, established disorders out there. And I know we'll never see TDS as an actual mental health diagnosis or disorder in the DSM, but I do think we need to take a look at what's going on. And just yesterday, in fact, I saw a headline, psychotherapist says, Trump will kill more people than Hitler. And, you know, we have a licensed psychotherapist putting nonsense like that out there. And I would argue that's very dangerous. And if that information gets into the head of the wrong person, we're going to see it play out in very, very bad ways, in which we've already seen a few times.
4: I'm talking to Jonathan Alpert. His book is called Therapy Nation. So, Jonathan, I run into this a bit. I mean, more often people walk up and say, hey, I agree with you on almost everything, and, you know, we're on the same page. And the ones who disagree, well, give me, you know, the snake eye or the stink eye, you know, if I'm seen in public. What is this doing to our culture, especially when we've got millennials who are coming up who are actually triggered by words, which I don't ever remember that phenomena before about the last 20 years, that you could mention a particular word, not an offensive word, not a racial epithet, not a curse word. Because of my profession, about 20 years ago, I stopped cursing, you know, to a large extent. I might say hell or damn, but I try to avoid all of the other words. And yet people will say, oh, if you say that word, if you say his name, I'm triggered. And they seem to be physically disturbed by hearing a word. And that seems to be, like you said, a fragility that's being created in our society that I don't think is healthy at all.
5: No, I agree. And there's just a hypersensitivity if a simple word is triggering people and people are having such a visceral reaction to it. I mean, I've seen friendships, relationships lost over politics. I've seen
4: even marriages.
5: Marriages, yes, absolutely. I've seen that. And even in my own family, my extended family, I've known people who have not been happy about me going on Fox News and providing my perspective on things. So, you know, it's become very polarizing and people can't get past Trump, the figure, the man. They can't accept that he's president. And by extension, they seem to cut people out of their lives that are conservative or voted for Trump.
4: Well, in fact, there's a phenomenon. We

talk to a guy from time to time from a company called Red Balloon. And Red Balloon goes out and recruits people who want to work for companies where that is not the culture. And why? Why do those companies want those people? Because they

0: or stated, I hope you're all Republicans. And they said back, today, Mr. President, we're all Republicans. And if you look at the unity that existed after that terrible event and the affection for the president, I mean, it just does not exist today. I mean, after Butler, when President Trump was shot, I mean, God, I had patients coming in the next week. They were disappointed and so upset that the shooter had such bad aim. I mean, if that's not sick, I don't know what you call
1: that's
0: it.
1: That's very sick. I mean, because I didn't particularly like Barack Obama. I didn't like his wife either. They had said some, I thought, evil things. I didn't like his policies. But I never sat in my car like some of these Instagram posts and scream at the top of my lungs for 3 minutes about the fact. I just thought, well, you know, America made a bad choice and we'll suffer the consequences from my point of view. But I also didn't stop being friends with people who said, I voted for Obama. I said, okay, it's your choice.
0: Well, see how much healthier you are than some people on the left?
1: Well, I guess I could say that, but that would be kind of narcissistic too, wouldn't it?
0: Well, you know, you raise an interesting point. I've seen hundreds and hundreds of patients on both sides, and I've had plenty of patients who hated Joe Biden, Kamala Harris, and they would talk about how much they hate those figures, but never, ever did they say, I hope he dies or I hope he gets shot. Never. Whereas on the left, I don't think a week goes by when I don't hear that type of rhetoric. So I think that's telling about people's mental health on both sides, and we need to pay attention to that. But more importantly, people need to have a life that doesn't revolve around hatred for a politician.
1: No, let's hope that we can go forward from that. So, as a nation, you're the psychotherapist. How would you go about treating America as an entire culture, and how do we get back to something a little bit more reasonable than what we seem to be living with right now?
0: Well, I would say what I just said. You know, we need to rise above politics and understand that there are things that are far more important than a president, someone who may be in office for 4 years or 8 years, family, friends, hobbies, careers. These things should all be more important than whoever occupies the White House.
1: Therapy Nation is the name of the book, How America Got Hooked on Therapy and Why It's Left Us More Anxious and Divided. Its author is psychotherapist Jonathan Alpert. We'll be back in just a moment at 866-HEY-LARS if you want to call in.

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5: This year marks 250 years since the signing of the Declaration of Independence, an event that changed history and ignited the American spirit. Many amazing people with ties to Whatcom County and our region have kept that spirit alive, and we at KGMI are proud to note their accomplishments.
6: Junior does it! A two-run home run!
5: None of us need an introduction to Ken Griffey Jr., but many might not know that he began his legendary professional baseball career here in Bellingham. He followed in the footsteps of his father, Ken Griffey Sr., and excelled at baseball and other sports before he was selected first overall by the Seattle Mariners in the 1987 draft. His first

0: stint was with the Bellingham Mariners, also known as the Baby M's, which at the time was the short-season affiliate of the Big League Mariners. He played 54 games with Bellingham in 1987 before continuing through the Mariners system to become the star Mariners fans will forever affectionately know as Junior. KGMI is proud to celebrate our amazing Americans and America 250.
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13: Welcome back to the program on a First Amendment Friday. We always take the callers on First Amendment Friday. And Rich Lowry joins me now, who's the editor-in-chief of National Review and author of The Case for Nationalism. And he's generous with his time on a Friday night. Rich, how are you?
14: Good. How's it going?
13: So it's going very well. And at least by outward impressions, the attack on Iran seems to be going well. Iran's fired hundreds of missiles and drones, and yet advanced defense systems.

0: have intercepted most of them. Does that make the argument that the United States should have its own, let's say, golden dome?
1: Yeah, absolutely. We're old enough to remember the time when the left was insisting you couldn't hit a bullet with a bullet. Well, we see a bullet hitting a bullet every day repeatedly in countries throughout the Middle East now, and it's just never made any sense to me that we potentially render ourselves defenseless against a major ICBM attack against ourselves. So I think, you know, science fiction stuff is now plausible. The Israelis have been beginning to deploy an iron beam, a laser system. I think we need lasers in space, more sensors in space, and we need to do it forthwith. And I think Trump needs to try to deploy as much as he can by the end of his term, because if Democrats, God forbid, win in 28, they'll try to reverse all of it.
0: I don't know about you, Rich, but I feel kind of gratified that way back in the day when Ronald Reagan was proposing this strategic defense initiative, which his critics disparagingly called Star Wars, and made fun of it, saying you can't hit a bullet with a bullet. Mm-hmm. And apparently they didn't have much faith in technology. And so it feels kind of gratifying to say, see, it does work, and Reagan was right.
1: Yeah, Trump, when he gave this big speech about this, cited Reagan. And this is something Trump's been consistent about, like thinking that we should attack the Iranian regime, is something he's been consistent about basically since 1980. So these are just certain commonsensical things that he's very serious about. So we're seeing indications of that in Iran every single day, right? How many presidents have said consistently Iran can't have nuclear weapons? But there was always this kind of seal that you couldn't break. You couldn't hit Iran directly. It didn't matter how many terror attacks they launched. It didn't matter how many Americans they killed and maimed in these horrible roadside bombs in Iraq. You could do sanctions, but you couldn't do anything else. Trump broke that seal in June, and now is going after it big time, obviously.
0: You know, have you noticed, Richard, that there are a lot? I'm talking to Rich Lowry from National Review, but there are a lot of these things. You can't do that. If you do that, yeah, bad things, you can't move the U.S. embassy to Jerusalem. You can't, Israel can't take the Golan Heights. You can't. How much of what could happen in this world politically is held back by just people sitting on the sidelines saying, no, we never allowed to do that?
1: Yeah, and Trump, the second term, the theme of the second term, or one of them, is Trump more than ever. So everything is kind of talked out of, a little too cautious about in the first term. You know, for better or worse, I don't think all this has necessarily been, everything he's done has been great, but everything is sucked out of, he's like, no, I'm going to do it. And I think this is high on the list. And, you know, another country that we've been held harmless against us for 50 or 60 years since the Cuban Missile Crisis is Cuba, and that could be ending too.
0: And could you see the same, what kind of action could we take against Cuba that would be effective? It wouldn't necessarily have to be the same game plan as Iran, would it?
1: No, I think it would be more a kind of Venezuela style. What I'm hearing are there rumors in the Cuban community that there could be some sort of deal where the current president steps aside. The regime doesn't change, but you get a new face, maybe someone more pliable, you know, the way we've seen in Venezuela so far. And then we take over basically the oil, the tourism industry, and the finances, and get it on a better footing. So I think Trump would be willing to settle, despite the all caps unconditional surrender to Social Post today, for something similar in Iran. If he just gets someone more pliable who's willing to say, all right, trying to develop nukes and this missile capacity has been a dead cold loser for us, stone cold loser for us. I'm not going to do it anymore. I'll just placate the Americans on this, and then we can run our affairs as we want otherwise. I think Trump will be happy with that, and I think that'd be a big win.
0: By the way, his book is called The Case for Nationalism. Rich, let me ask you this. I mean, we were, I think, 5 days into the attacks on Iran when the Democrats started describing this as the endless war or the forever war. Do you get the impression that Iran is getting the stuffing kicked out of it hard enough that an awful lot of the kinetic action here is going to be done in a fairly short period of time?
1: I don't know. You know, no? It looks like we've been successful hunting down these launchers, but I assume there's more to do. The drone attacks have been down as well, but the drones are a trickier problem. They're more mobile, easier to hide. The more of them, they're cheaper. So I think that will remain a problem. And eventually this is going to end in some sort of agreement. Every war does, unless there's a coup or a popular revolution, which is possible, but I don't think likely. But I think, we're talking weeks, not months, and possibly days, not weeks. You know, that's the other thing is Trump could post unconditional surrender today, and tomorrow, if someone wants to deal with him that he thinks is legit in Iran, and the thing's over. So you would maintain that flexibility.
0: Well, let's talk about the political aspect of this. If the Democrats come out and stake out a position saying we won't condemn Iran as a sponsor of terrorism, that vote I thought illustrated the Democrats perfectly, 53 of them saying we won't even call them terrorists. If we get to this fall and you have a measure of success in what's happened in Iran, the removal of a major threat, some reforms in that country, and some new leadership by November, aren't the Democrats going to end up trying to explain to Americans why we should back people who back a terrorist organization or terrorist regime like the Khomeini's?
1: Yeah, no? I kind of think, unfortunately, people remember foreign policy debacles and punish you for them, but they don't necessarily remember foreign policy successes and reward them for them. So my guess is politically, there's just downside here. You know, if it goes wrong, it the prices go too high at the gas pump. But if it works out tomorrow and ends, people will be happy. You know, they won't be upset about it, but we'll be right back to kind of the political debate we were having a week ago, which is overwhelmingly about prices. I don't think there's a huge political upside,
0: Rich,
1: here.
0: It's not like I want to have you back for an extended period some night to talk about the case for nationalism, but thank you very much. We appreciate your time on a Friday night.
1: Of course.
0: That is Rich Lowry, the author of The Case for Nationalism, editor-in-chief at National Review.

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7: From ABC News. Mike Dubusky. Bill Pulte, the incoming acting director of national intelligence, is facing new pressure to downsize the department he's set to run. President Trump telling reporters today that the number of employees at DNI has been way too high for way too long. ABC's Karen Travers is at the White House.
8: This says a lot about how President Trump views acting officials. When you put somebody in this role but don't intend to keep them there, the president then believes that they can do a lot of significant work in that short period of time.
7: Stocks slumped today to end the week. It comes as some financial leaders, including the head of the Dallas Fed, indicated that interest rates may go up this year. Meanwhile, a jobs report out this morning found that the economy added more than 170,000 jobs last month, nearly double expectations.
9: The narrative for the past year or so has been a cooling labor market, but the past 3 months could make a case that that cooling has stopped. But while jobs are being added, we are still in a low-hire, low-fire environment. This is good news for workers with jobs, but reflects a tougher situation for job seekers. We are seeing job seekers struggling in long-term unemployment numbers. Those who have been out of work for 27 weeks or more rose to 27.5% in May, well above pre-pandemic norms. Taylor Dunn, ABC News, New York.
7: An appeals court hearing arguments today as the president's lawyers look to move ahead with the White House Ballroom Project. A lawsuit from historical preservationists had halted the project.
10: The government argues that the ballroom is necessary for national security, pointing to the drone port that the president says will be on the roof of the new ballroom, the bulletproof glass and the blast-proof columns. The appeals court panel that heard this today is comprised of appointees of Presidents Obama, Biden, and Trump. And it was really difficult to get a sense just listening to the questions for 2 hours over where this is going to land, but you can imagine that the losing side is probably going to take it to the Supreme Court.
7: ABC's Stephen Portnoy. 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
7: Cars for Kids can still air its ads in California. A few weeks ago, a judge there ruled the ad had to stop airing because most of the money did not go to needy kids. Instead, it's generally used to finance teen trips to Israel. An appellate court has now ruled the ads can keep playing in the state, at least for now. ABC's Alex Stone explains.
13: Cars for Kids, they have said through all of this, they're going to fight it, that the money does go to help children that are in need. Cars for Kids saying that they applaud today's court ruling, allowing the ads to continue airing in California. Goes on to say, Cars for Kids programs benefit a wide array of children and teenagers. The uninterrupted airing of the ads will enable the charity to continue funding its programs for children and families.
7: Police in Los Angeles are investigating the murder of longtime character actor James Handy, who was reportedly stabbed by his girlfriend's son outside their home Wednesday. ABC's Trevor Ault has the details.
14: Officers arrived at the Los Angeles area home to find Handy unconscious in the front yard with a stab wound to the chest, bloodstained cloth strewn on the sidewalk. Handy was later pronounced dead at the hospital. Surveillance video shows the suspect walking in the area, and according to an LAPD statement, after the stabbing, he flagged down responding officers, telling them he was the one they were looking for.
7: And Buffy the Vampire Slayer fans are mourning the death of Anthony Head, who played the character of Giles on that show. The British actor had also appeared in The Iron Lady and Ted Lasso. I'm Mike Dubusky, ABC News.
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16: Police in Skagit County are asking for help locating a missing woman. Mount Vernon police say 35-year-old Ashley Stupa was reported missing by family members yesterday. She was last contacted on May 21st while on a road trip to go and pick up a vehicle. Anybody with information on her location is asked to contact Mount Vernon police. A reminder, some facelifts are on the horizon for some surfaces around Bellingham. City Public Works will be closing James Street between Bakerview and Kellogg starting on Monday. Crews are going to construct a new retaining wall there. They do expect that stretch of James to be shut down for roughly 3 weeks, though one lane could reopen at some point during construction. And with hot summer weather on the horizon, homeowners, they're being urged to cut back on their outdoor water use. The Whatcom Water Alliance is encouraging folks to follow a voluntary watering schedule or just let their lawns run dry this summer. Your forecast for tonight, clouds and showers, a low 48. Tomorrow, clouds and showers again with a high 58. For KGMI News, I'm Deanna Hariluk.
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0: Welcome back to the Lars Larson Show. It's First Amendment Friday, and it's amazing what the Democrats are doing in Washington State. They want to take Washington State from a state with the tremendous advantage of having no income tax at all to being the state with the eighth highest income tax in all of the United States, without any regard, it seems, to what that's going to do to the technology economy of the state of Washington. So I thought we'd bring on Washington Senate Republican leader John Braun. Senator, welcome back.
24: Lars, thanks for having me on.
0: Why are the Democrats doing this?
24: Yes, they are. It's absolutely crazy. And it's not just a new income tax. It's a new income tax on already a business occupation tax, a gross margin tax. So the combined will make us one of the top tax locations in the country. In fact, Seattle will be the top tax location in the country, and it's going to drive business out of Washington in droves and going to destroy our economy over time.
0: Well, and in fact, Governor Ferguson hasn't he already telegraphed that when this hits his desk, he'll immediately sign it?
24: Yeah, just today he sent out a release saying they've come to an agreement that they've found the tax relief he was looking for, which is frankly well short of where he set his goals only a few weeks ago. And most of it's not actually tax relief. It's a bunch of funding for the working families tax credit, which by itself is not a bad thing, but does nothing to the enormous impact this is going to have on small and medium-sized businesses that really drive our economy. They're the ones that are paying the bill here, not the so-called millionaire's tax. This is a tax on small and medium-sized businesses that are the heart of our economy.
0: Well, in fact, I saw the construction industry sent out a really important message, Senator Braun, and they suggested, and just to make it simple, they said when you're in the construction business, oftentimes lots and lots of money flows through your company. That doesn't mean you're making lots of money. It just means that when you're building things, you have big budgets, you've got money flowing through the company, you have to pay vendors, you have to pay workers, you have to pay for materials to build buildings. You don't get to keep all that money, but that's going to put some of those businesses you wouldn't have thought of as being millionaire businesses, it's going to put them in a position to have to pay this tax, isn't it?
24: That's absolutely correct. Most of these companies are pass-through, meaning they pay tax on their personal finances for everything that shows an income, even if that income comes out of the company because it's used for working capital, for capital investments, and especially in construction where they may have a project that goes on multiple years and maybe they lose money in 1 year and 2 years. Get back up, plus a little extra in year three. This bill doesn't allow to carry forward losses. It is really a harmful bill for our businesses, especially small, medium-sized businesses. And I think 50 to 300 employees that really are the heart of Washington's economy when you get right down to it. Those the folks are paying the bill. It's going to make them uncompetitive in Washington, especially those that build or provide services out of state. It's going to make it very difficult for them to compete around the country and around the world.
0: So, Senator, I understand this is what the Democrats do. They like to tax everything in existence, but is there any justification to say the state of Washington has to have all this money and the state and its people are better off if we give them additional billions of dollars?
24: No. And you're getting right at the heart of the problem. They continue with this tax-first mentality that every problem that comes to Olympia has to be solved with additional taxes. They will not, have not, address the spending problem. And here's the thing. Even with this enormous new tax, if they pass it for the second biennium in a second year in a row, we're going to have a huge shortfall because of the way they're budgeting. Again, right now, based on the budget they have in front of us, we're looking at probably close to a $10 billion deficit in the next biennium.
0: Wouldn't it be smarter to go in and make the cuts now, especially to ongoing programs? I'm not talking about one-time expenditures, but when you hire people into state bureaucracies or into anything that's supported with state dollars, that's an ongoing expense. Wouldn't it make sense to solve that problem first before they decide how much more money they have to have?
24: Yeah, absolutely. That would be the smart thing to do because eventually this is all going to come home to roost and we're going to have to pay the bill. It's much better to get after it sooner rather than later.
0: By the way, Senator, I can hear the urgency in your voice. Are you getting called away to vote? Because if you are, I understand that.
24: Yeah, I am. Just a moment.
0: Okay. Sorry about that. Senator John Braun is with me, the Senate Republican leader in Olympia. This is the crazy situation that we're up against because the Democrats in both Oregon and Washington have decided their solution to anything is not let's find out how to live within our means. Go ahead, Senator.
24: I'm back. Thanks for the patience.
0: You took care of that?
24: Scared. Well, we're pulling it off together.
0: Okay. You took care of it, though. Is there any chance of talking sense? Is there even a single Democrat in Olympia who's willing to say this is a crazy thing to do and it's going to damage the state? Anybody?
24: Yeah, a few. I mean, we fought it hard in the Senate. We found three that came over to our side in the final vote in the House, and we've had longer to fight it. The House Republicans are doing a fantastic job. I think right now we think they got nine no votes from the Democratic side. They need 10. So it's going to be a fight to the end. I would not count this as a done deed. We're going to keep fighting until they close the place down or until they pass this bill or don't pass the bill, one way or the other, because this is super important for the state of Washington. This is arguably the most important bill we'll see, certainly in my time in Olympia and probably in the last several decades.
0: I mean, Senator, let me ask you about a more complicated issue about this, but I want people to understand what's going on here. The Democrats are going to base a budget on a tax that they know is almost certain to be taken to court and may well lose, which means they'll be planning to spend money that they don't have. Do I understand that correctly?
24: That's right. I mean, the way this bill is set up, it doesn't actually bring any money until 2029. But if you look at the way that both the House and the Senate proposed budgets went into conference, both of them spend most of this money well before, you know, years before it's going to come to pass. And as you say, certainly going to have a court challenge, certainly going to go to the ballot in one fashion or another. And I think based on the votes of the people of Washington in the past, there's a very good chance it will get rejected. Now, they're playing games with that, too, trying to keep it from being a referendum. They want it to be an initiative, so it gets a little confusing at the ballot. But I think the voters are not – they're savvy, and they will get that they – income tax, and they'll vote to take it out.
0: I mean, wouldn't it be more honest for the legislature to say, we think we need this, we think it's justified, let's put it to the people as a referendum and let them vote on it? Why aren't they willing to do that?
24: Because they think they'll lose. I mean, even more honest would be just to recognize that this is not allowed by our Constitution, that they don't have two-thirds to change the Constitution, or at least go find two-thirds and put it, again, in front of the voters to decide. Let the voters decide in a clear vote that says, you know, no is no income tax, yes is an income tax, but they know if they do an initiative instead of a referendum, it flips everything and it makes things confusing at the ballot.
0: See, that's the thing that I think is so dishonest, Senator. And Oregon does the same thing. So both Oregon and Washington will say, we don't want the people to vote on this, the people we allegedly represent, because we're fairly certain the people will say no. Well, if you're fairly certain the people will say no to it, then doesn't that tell you as an alleged representative of the people that you shouldn't be doing it? That is Senator John Braun, the Senate Republican leader in Olympia.

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1: Welcome back to the Lars Larson Show on a First Amendment Friday. I'm glad to get to your calls, and I'll get back to those in just a moment. And in this case, I don't mind saying we told you so when we said if you allow striking workers who have voluntarily left the job they have, they expect to go back to the job they had. They have not been laid off. They have not been fired without cause, and therefore they're going to get unemployment benefits while they're on strike. And we said this is going to make strikes more common. It's going to make the strikes last longer. And sure enough, it's happening right now. Elizabeth New joins me, who's director of the Center for Healthcare and Center for Worker Rights at Washington Policy. Elizabeth, welcome back. We were right, weren't we?
14: Hi, Lars. It's great to talk to you. And you make me laugh because I wrote that in a blog yesterday and I took it out thinking that's a little too much.
1: It's not too much. It's not. You need to say it. Elizabeth, great minds think alike. I mean, when I looked at this and said, this is exactly what Elizabeth and I said was going to happen. If you said, why don't we give strikers work unemployment benefits? You know, because they're not unemployed. That's why. But the Democrats did it anyway, didn't they?
14: They did, and, you know, they kept saying it will be rare, it might even discourage strikes, it may not even happen as much, and here we are, the very first month that the law has been enforced, there was a strike in Yakima, it's still ongoing, and the people there are, I don't know if they're the ones, but I was told by the Employment Security Department that they have 106 employees who have received 415 weeks of benefits so far. So it'll be interesting to see what happens, but this is having an impact. It will have an impact in our state. And that's trouble for the UI fund, you know, and it's trouble for employers. They're already facing a possible solvency charge that comes in a few years if the fund dips below a certain amount, and it's scheduled to do that. And you add striking workers into the fund now who can get the benefits in addition to people who lose work through no fault of their own, and I don't doubt that it's going to happen.
1: Hey, can we get any of our Republican friends in Olympia? And I understand they're in the minority, so they're not likely to get things passed, but I wish one of them would introduce a simple one-line bill that they'd like to rename the Employment Security Department. They'd like to call it the Union Strike Fund Department. And just for laughs, put that one in and say to the Democrats, you wanted to turn this into a labor union strike fund, so now you've been successful. Congratulations. Let's call it by its honest name.
14: That would be great. I doubt it would get a hearing. But I'm thrilled that an idea I've had for the last year and have been barking about was picked up by a lawmaker, Senator Curtis King, and proposed and passed on March 4th. So it's a bill that would at least notify striking workers that if they take unemployment insurance benefits, even though they're not unemployed, and they receive their regular pay, which, by the way, teachers in Washington State who are often striking do, that they will incur an overpayment that they're expected to repay. So I wanted this really bad because, you know, overpayments are collected less than half the time, I was told,
15: really?
14: By ESD.
15: Now,
14: yeah.
15: How is it they collect them less than half the time? The state has tremendous ability to squeeze money out of people if people owe money. I mean, if you owe parking tickets or you owe any other kind of fines, the state has a great ability to go after people, and they only collect about half the time.
14: I don't know all the whys. What I know is that an individual is told that they have an overpayment, and it's up to them to pay it back. It's not incumbent on their employer or... and I don't know how much ESD regularly pursues each individual, so I'm not clear on those specifics. But the percent was enough for me to go on and say we need to have people notified that this isn't free money. You know, they might be under the impression that this is another benefit that public workers now get, and workers in general. They might spend that money if you're a person who's making minimum wage or needs a minimum wage job to make ends meet. You might think that money was final, spend it, and then not be able to repay it. I know they give out a lot of waivers for repayment. I think a lot of that had to do with the COVID unemployment money that was released. I would assume that that is skewing the less than 50% recoupment rate.
15: Okay, number. But Elizabeth, is there any requirement in Washington State that says all people, all citizens, must receive equal consideration? Because consider this. If you're an ordinary worker not in a labor union and you lose your job and you collect unemployment benefits, you are required to go and look for work. And yet the union members who are on strike will not be required to go and look for work. That's creating a separate and superior class of unemployment recipient, isn't it?
14: That's exactly what the law did. Yes, Senate Bill 5041 and the rules that have been created around it do not require the search for work. It's insane.
15: Unbelievable, because they all know that they have jobs. The reason they're
14: right
15: on strike is because they expect to go back to their jobs, and yet the law says you get treated differently because you're in a labor union, because an ordinary worker who's not in a labor union would not be entitled to this benefit, would they?
14: No, they wouldn't if they weren't meeting the requirements to receive the unemployment insurance benefits. It's just nuts. You know, again, employers finance these benefits. So not only are striking workers able to hurt the employer in the way of them not being able to do business that they have to pay more money for, they are also being paid by these employers to strike against them. It's just nuts to me.
15: Is there any way to beat this one in court, Elizabeth? Because it just seems illegal to me. I'm an employer. I'm a small employer. I pay the unemployment charges. I know I get regular reminders from the employment division saying your rate either went up or it went down. Sounds like this one's going to send it up.
14: I think it will, and I'm not a legal expert at all, so I have no idea what's going to happen or if anyone is going to pursue it. I assume that when they were passing this law, they vetted a lot of the legal angles and thought they were safe.
15: That is Elizabeth New. She's at the Washington Policy Center.

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0: ABC News, I'm Mike Dubusky. President Trump calling for cuts to U.S. intelligence services and putting pressure on the incoming acting director of national intelligence, Bill Pulte.
1: I wouldn't mind. I've heard that's way too high for way too long. Yeah, I wouldn't mind. If he cut, I wouldn't mind that.
0: Markets ended the week down on concerns interest rates could go up again. That's despite a jobs report which found the economy added more than 170,000 positions last month. Justin Wolfers is with the University of Michigan Economics Department and says unemployment remains steady as well.
2: We're currently in what people are calling a low fire labor market. No one's losing their job. That's good news. But what that means is there's no new job openings for college graduates to go into. And so young folks right now are finding a little harder than most.
0: And lawyers for president.
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3: Welcome back to the Lars Larson Show. With three vocal cords tied behind my back so naysayers have me at their advantage, it is a pleasure to be with you on a Tuesday. I always hate missing days at work, and I apologize for the gravel in my voice today. The X poll today, should Americans on trial, in a criminal trial, ever be judged by non-citizen lawbreakers who just happen to live in the United States, but they themselves are breaking the law by being in the United States? Well, Representative James Comer, who heads up the Oversight Committee in Congress, is now investigating to try to find out why it is in the state of Michigan, that right outside of Detroit, there's at least one place where they have found people on juries who are illegal aliens, non-citizens at the very least, who've appeared in the jury pools. They've also been registered to vote, and that makes no sense at all. I'll be glad to get to your calls in just a moment, but I want to talk about something that should bother all of us or concern us, and that is spam. I hate spam calls. I hate the spam emails. I hate the spam text messages. So I found a company that I actually believe in called Incogni, and I do ads for Incogni, but what they do is something that's very simple and is actually within your own control as a consumer. If you wanted to sit down, figure out the process for reaching out to hundreds of data broker companies, you can tell them, take my data off your list. On the other hand, doing that with 400-plus companies, that would take up a gigantic amount of time, and most of us don't have either the patience or the knowledge to get it done. So Incogni does it. And one of the key spokeswomen for Incogni is somebody I've respected for decades. I can't remember how long ago we first talked, but she is Kim Komando, host of the Kim Komando Show. Kim, welcome back to the program.
4: Hey, Lars, thanks for having me on. Yes, Incogni. What they basically do is that they will take you out of over 400 different data broker sites. And these data brokers are horrible. I mean, they collect and sell all of our personal information, your name, home address, phone number, email, income, political views, how fast you drive, the medicines that you take, any searches, who lives in your house. I mean, they collect it. They do. And they sell it. That's how they make their money. So, of course, they're not going to make it easy for you to get out of these databases.
3: No, and in fact, I've noticed that Incogni does tear my data down. But there's a minor number of companies that actually will say, now that you've asked that we take it down, we'll agree not to regather it. But that's only, what, about 10% of the companies? The rest of them, will put it right back up?
4: Yeah, they just put it right up. I mean, it's, you know, because, again, that's how they make their money. I mean, it's, it's pretty disheartening when you see all the personal information about you. I mean, you know, anybody can Google your name and find your home address on a people search site for free. And, I mean, this is horrible, but just it took me 10 seconds to Google Nancy Guthrie's name, and I had her home address, her cell phone number, her VOIP number, links to all of her kids' phone numbers and addresses. I mean, you know, all of this is out there for anybody just to search for free. It could be an ex, it could be a stalker, it could be a stranger on the internet. And so you really just, you know, that's one side of it. The other side is that, you know, these data brokers, they sell your health searches to insurance companies, your financial info to banks. This affects your rates, your loan eligibility, whether or not you get that house or apartment or car.
3: Well, in fact, Kim, let me ask you this. Is there anything they're doing with the data that is not legally allowed to be used? Because, for instance, we've all worried, I think you and I have both worried, about the idea that someday an insurance company might say, well, we're going to write a policy for Lars, either life insurance or health insurance, but we notice because of the data brokers that he's taking this medication or that medication, and so as a result, we suspect he's already got some problem with cancer or some other problems, so we just won't insure him. I don't think that's legal, but do they do it?
4: there are loopholes where they are getting around it. I mean, they've been trying to stop this for years. I mean, there's the guy in Atlanta who, you know, thought he was being a great dad. He bought Live 360, right?
3: Yeah.
4: You know, that service that will track you and things like that. And you can put a little fob in your car and it's going to tell you if the kids are driving too fast or they get out of a geo fence or whatever. And then suddenly he got notification that his car insurance rates, I think they went up like 23%.

0: alone, would it have taken you to do what Incogni did just as an ongoing service?
1: Yeah. Well, go ahead, try it. I dare you. I tried myself, and I gave up. There's one data broker site, believe it or not, Mars. It takes 38 steps. 38 steps to get you off, because they don't want to make it easy. I mean, if they don't have your data, they can't make money off of it. So they're not going to make it just, oh, here, point and click. It's just not that way. And there's over 420 of these. So, you know, good luck.
0: No, and in fact, is there anything else they should be doing or plan to add that Incogni doesn't have right now that you can say?
1: Well, Incogni has something that if you find yourself on the internet, you can send them that link, and real humans will work to get that taken down. So if your personal information is out there, and you know Google doesn't want to take it down, then you know they will actually put a human being on that. But you know that dashboard gets updated every 7 days. So I mean, this is a great product, and you see it working. I mean, that's why. You know, that's why I've been standing behind it for all these years.
0: Well, in fact, I'm glad to be part of their messaging, because I tell my audience up front, if I've got a dog in the fight, in this case, it's Incogni, I just tell them that I'm going to disclose. This is one of the companies I actually believe in. And, you know, believe it or not, some of my audience actually believes that. And they say, oh, well, if you're standing behind it, that is Kim Komando from the Kim Komando Show. She's one of the people who speaks for Incogni. I speak for Incogni because I believe in the product, and I think it actually does some people some good. Would I like to see a bigger solution? Yeah, I'd love to see the data broker companies simply put out of business altogether, but I'm not sure in a country like ours, with the constitutional protections we have, that you can do that. 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
17: Welcome back to the program. It's a pleasure to be with you on a Monday. I want to bring on Steve Moore. Now, we talk to a couple of other Steve Moores from time to time, but this one is unique. Steve Moore, in this case, is the former chief of staff in the U.S. House of Representatives. He arrived in Ukraine on day 5 of the war, and we haven't been able to win his freedom yet. Steve, welcome to the program. How are you?
18: I'm doing really good, thanks. Good. How are you doing?
17: What's it going to take? How many crates of missiles are we going to have to send them for them to let you go?
18: Well, you didn't hear, man. They're exporting the stuff now. Is that, you know, so the Russians are sending weapons to Iran. The Russians are using their intelligence networks to target Americans, and the Ukrainians are sending anti-drone kit down to the Middle East in order to save American lives. And so, so they're in the export business. They haven't gotten American weapons in well over a year. And because of that, they had to come up with their own weapons. And now those weapons are saving American lives.
17: Okay, and that's a positive. So where is the Ukraine war going? And let me ask you whether or not there is, I guess, an intersection between what's going on in Iran right now, and it's in oil and drones, especially drones to Russia, and how soon we get Ukraine's war wrapped up.
18: Vladimir Putin is the answer to that. You should have him on your show and see what he says. But, you know, it's you know, Ukraine were to lay down their weapons, there would be no more Ukraine. And if Russia were to lay down their weapons, there'd be no more war. And, you know, those guys are just trying to defend themselves through any means they can. But you're right with the gas, with the oil and gas, that the higher the price of oil goes, the bigger problem it is for Ukraine and anyone else who's on Russia's wrong side. Because Russia is a gas station with an army. And if you cut off the flow of the revenue to the gas station, the army withers. So this high spike, I hope it's temporary, because it is feeding the Russian
17: war machine. It's benefiting Putin right now, isn't it?
18: Yeah, it totally is. Totally is. But, you know, I think that in the long term, if you can put the American, you know, if you can put the Fifth Fleet in the Straits of Hormuz and control who goes through there, I think that gives President Trump and America more at large a much greater degree of control over who's getting oil, when they're getting it, how much they're getting, and who's selling it. Because right now, you know, Russia is sanctioned, but there's like 1,000 tankers in this ghost fleet that the Russians have that illegally go get, they take Russian oil to places like India and China and sell it outside the sanction system. And we know, you know, where these 1,000 ships are. If we were to cut them off, if we were to, you know, pull them over and say, you're not doing this, this is illegal, then the world would be a much safer place.
17: Would you mind telling my audience about the Ukraine Freedom Project, this nonprofit that you founded, what it does, what it's about, and what's the end game?
18: Yeah, sure. So like you said earlier, I went to Ukraine on day 5 of the war. I had some Ukrainian friends. I just went there to help. This is my 5th war zone, 6th if you include Congress.
17: Although that's a slower moving non-kinetic war, isn't it?
18: Yeah, exactly. Right now, you know, right now you say that. But who knows where that's going. So I was in Iraq for nearly 2 years as a civilian at the beginning of that war. So, you know, my Ukrainian friends needed help. I jumped on a plane and went to Ukraine, day 5 of the war. Started, you know, just getting my friends out. And then everybody thought the Russians were going to roll through in 3 weeks. But they didn't, man. We're on, you know, year 5 of this war. We're on year 5 of this small country, Ukraine, pushing back against what was thought to be the second most powerful military in the world. You know, Lars, you may be surprised to learn the media is not giving you the full story.
17: Gee, what a shocker, huh?
18: So, you know, I started out, I was going over there and I was doing humanitarian aid, and I started, you know, hearing my friends in the States saying things that, you know, telling me about what's going on in Ukraine. I'm like, no, that's not what I'm seeing. I'm looking out my door right now. That ain't happening. And so now I'm just, you know, getting that word out. And one of the things, Lars, that your audience may not know is that, you know, Russia, Vladimir Putin has shut down every church in occupied Ukraine he does not control. The Russian Orthodox Church is not a church like you and I would think of it. It's a working arm of the Kremlin, and their Pope, their Patriarch, Kirill, has said, if you die fighting in Ukraine, all your sins will be washed away. Which, I don't know if that sounds familiar to you, but that's kind of the way the Iranians and the Islamic extremists operate, right?
17: No kidding.
18: You know, they make it a holy war, and they declared a holy war on Ukraine and the West. And so the Russians have killed 80 pastors and priests and blown up like 600 or 700 churches. So there is that religious aspect to it. And those drones, those Shahed drones you hear so much about,
17: yep,
18: those were developed by the Iranians. And the Russians have sent 57,000 drones into Ukraine. So when you hear that there's, you know, several hundred drones going into various places in the Middle East, that's a Tuesday in Ukraine. And so, you know, these guys have developed the best way to intercept that, because they do it every day and they get like 80 or 90% of those.
17: Well, it sounds as though Is Iran now going to be eliminated as a supplier of drones to Russia? Does that piece at least stop?
18: Yeah, there's a lot of exchange between Russia and Iran. And so Iran, you know, if President Trump is successful, will be eliminated as part of the Big Four, because Russia, China, Iran, and North Korea are all working together, along with the Islamist extremist movements, you know, the drug cartels. And so so we're taking one of our adversaries out.
17: That is the way to do it. Stephen Moore is the former chief of staff at the U.S. House of Representatives, now heads up the Ukraine Freedom Project. Stephen, thank you very much. We appreciate your time.

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9: From ABC News. Mike DeBusky. President Trump says the soon-to-be acting director of national intelligence, Bill Pulte, should cut positions at the country's spy agencies. ABC's Karen Travers.
10: He made it clear that this really is an acting role for Bill Pulte as the director of national intelligence, that he will be serving in this capacity for a period of time, but that he is already talking to people to fill that role permanently. The president says he has 5 interviews set up with people to potentially be the next director of national intelligence. He didn't get specific on who he is talking to, but he said they're all very good, people you know very well, and people that do that kind of thing, and he called them respected people.
9: The president also reacting to today's better-than-expected jobs report.
11: So we had incredible job numbers today, you saw that. And we have good everything, good numbers, but the job numbers just came out and they were fantastic.
9: More on those numbers from ABC's Sherry Preston.
12: Another strong jobs report, this one for the month of May. Analysts have been expecting about 80,000 jobs to have been added to the U.S. economy last month. Instead, they added a solid 172,000, showing resilience despite rising costs from the war. Revised numbers for March and April also show even more hiring than had been reported. The unemployment rate remains unchanged at 4.3%, where it's been for most of the year.
9: In Aurora, Colorado, there is an outcry over an appeals court decision to reverse the homicide convictions of 2 paramedics who had been charged in connection with the death of Elijah McClain. Medean Schaffner is with the advocacy group Epitome of Black Excellence and Partnership.
13: You can put it in whatever words you need to. We know that the Colorado Appellate Court just simply moved the goalpost. That's all they did.
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9: A new legal challenge to a Georgia election law.
19: The law makes local races in five metro Atlanta counties nonpartisan. And DeKalb County District Attorney Sherry Boston says that violates the Constitution because it doesn't apply to every Georgia county.
20: If the legislature chooses to make these races nonpartisan, it should be everyone and not just Democratic DAs that represent the city of Atlanta.
19: If the measure is not thrown out by the courts, it will take effect in 2028. Jonathan O'Brien, ABC News, Atlanta.
9: Measles cases in the U.S. have topped 2,000 for the second year in a row, according to new data from the Centers for Disease Control. Infections are now being reported across 38 states and the District of Columbia. It's a mystery of the missing Lego sets in Oregon. ABC's Andrea Fujihi has the story.
21: A YouTuber has gone viral trying to help a family find their valuable Lego collection after they claim it was stolen.
22: The family reached out to me saying that I'm their last hope to get them their life savings back.
21: Ben Schneider, known as Reckless Ben on YouTube, began investigating Brian Mansell's claim about his $200,000 Star Wars Lego set. He says he had a deal with a Bricks and Mini Figs resale franchise in Oregon to sell the Legos.
9: And speaking of Lego, the company announced its largest set ever today, a 12,000-piece model of the Sagrada Familia Cathedral in Barcelona, Spain. I'm Mike Dubusky, ABC News.
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24: Police in Skagit County are asking for help locating a missing woman. Mount Vernon police say 35-year-old Ashley Stupa was reported missing by family members yesterday. She was last contacted on May 21st while on a road trip to go and pick up a vehicle. Anybody with information on her location is asked to contact Mount Vernon police. A reminder, some facelifts are on the horizon for some surfaces around Bellingham. City Public Works will be closing James Street between Bakerview and Kellogg starting on Monday. Crews are going to construct a new retaining wall there. They do expect that stretch of James to be shut down for roughly 3 weeks, though one lane could reopen at some point during construction. And with hot summer weather on the horizon, homeowners, they're being urged to cut back on their outdoor water use. The Whatcom Water Alliance is encouraging folks to follow a voluntary watering schedule or just let their lawns run dry this summer. Your forecast for tonight, clouds and showers, a low 48. Tomorrow, clouds and showers again with a high 58. For KGMI News, I'm Deanna Haraluk.
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2: The Alex Marlowe Show. I'm glad you're here. We got a lot to do today. I'm going to start with some jobs news. I'm going to give you some updates on the California elections that are taking place, plus a lot of audio of Democrats squirming around trying to figure out what to do about Graham Plattner, and it is a blast. You'll enjoy that very much, plus more variety for you. But we'll start with a blowout jobs report, the third straight blowout report. People have tried to act as though the economy is in bad shape. Consumer sentiment is very bad. But a lot of this, we're learning, is fake news. Recall that given the current state of the economy, after the crackdown on illegal immigration and the advent of DOGE, where we're trying to cut, not add, federal government jobs, really even a neutral jobs number, literally zero new jobs created, would be okay. We're in that type of environment. We're trying to get people not necessarily to get new jobs. We're trying to get them just to get raises. We're in the raise getting business now in this country, and the Trump administration is in the lead on this. But we got 172,000 jobs, 172,000, with prior months actually getting revised upwards. Public sector grew, but only at state government level, not at the federal government level. Durable goods, leisure and hospitality. It's amazing stuff. Let me give you some of the breakdown. The forecast was 85,000 new jobs. So this is twice as much what economists predicted, with the forecast topping out at 110,000. So people whose professional job is to figure out how much hiring is going on, thought the most we could have seen is 110,000. We get 172,000. Huge upward revisions make this number even better than it sounds on paper. April revised up by 64,000 to 179,000, and March by 29,000 to 214,000. So we're seeing combined 93,000 jobs added to the historical record that weren't there before, and this administration, the country, no one got credit for it in real time. And I always note this, that the revisions always seem to go in a direction that helps the parties out of power, the Democrats, and it always hurts President Trump, who is trying to paint a picture that we have an accelerating economy that's not fading, that's accelerating, and that really is what the numbers suggest. I know gas prices are up, though I got to admit, I don't want to be insensitive, and especially insensitive to myself because I have giant cars and I live in the state with the highest gas prices, but it's what it was under Biden. It's not higher. It's exactly the same, and I do think Trump won partially to lower gas prices. That's a fact. I'm aware of this. It matters. But it does feel, and I feel strained about it. I think about, I got one small car, and I think about driving that car when I drive into work, because it's a long drive into work. I admit it. It's a factor. But are we overblowing it when we're looking at numbers like this? Are we overblowing some of the things when you're seeing actually a lot of spending going on? Manufacturing is genuinely booming right now. Manufacturing payrolls jumped 7,000, beat every single economist estimate. Durable goods employment expanded 17,000. Prior month reported loss of 2,000 was revised away. So we had lost manufacturing jobs in, I guess this is the April data. Now that is back to neutral. Other stuff that's in this. The trend that we're accelerating, economists have underestimated job growth now three straight months, as noted. 3 months average, widely considered a more reliable gauge, moved up to over 188,000 jobs when really, again, zero jobs could conceivably be okay in this current economy. And the last note on this, workers are winning on wages, according to John Carney of Breitbart News, our economic and finance editor. Average hourly earnings rose 0.3% in May. They're up 3.4% over the past year, while the number of people reporting themselves as employed grew by 149,000, the number of unemployed shrank by 66,000. Again, versus zero is probably a quality number. So the biggest wage boom came in factory workers, and it's the biggest factory wage boom we've seen in half a century. This adds up. Trump is prioritizing factory work. Trump is prioritizing bringing back American manufacturing, as is Secretary Bessent. Weekly real wages for durable goods workers are up 3.5%. So we've never seen a pace like this. It's a month-to-month increase of 3.5%. This is the post-war, post-World War II boom is the last time we saw numbers like this. Real weekly gains average 0.2% annually for decades, including the prior decade before the pandemic. So Trump is really resetting the global economy. Workers are taking home more money than the headlines show. Weekly paychecks are up 7.4% year over year. Hourly pay is up 5.3%. Overtime work has jumped from 3.7 to 4 hours a week. Why is that? No tax on overtime. On top of that, the BBB's overtime tax cuts mean that people are taking home more money of the overtime that they're taking. So they're doing more overtime, and they're getting paid more on the overtime that they're doing. It's just great. It's fantastic. I love to bring the positive stuff on the show because we are so often talking about negative things. But factories are producing more with every hour worked. Real durable goods output grew 5.8% in Q1. Productivity up 5.5% annually. Just one good piece of data. Again, that's another gauge that could go down. We could have less productivity, but we're seeing more. American manufacturing, our factory workers are generating not just more value per hour. This is dramatically more value per hour that they're working. So it's not just about, this is what I've talked about on the show, it's what I talked about with Secretary Bessent when I spent time with him a week ago today. We are resetting the expectation that this economy is not just about consuming cheap goods made in China. We're going to judge this economy based off of what we're producing. And we are producing way more, and people are getting paid way more to produce it. So this is a real sign of strength. Pay is outrunning price growth, so inflation is high relative to Trump's first term, low relative to Biden's term, but it is not at the level of job growth. So we're seeing higher pay relative to inflation. So this is just good stuff. It's high quality. It's great to see all this happening in our country, and I just hope that we can spend a little bit of time celebrating this. And that's why when you see guys like Scott Bessent, when he's out there, he always looks confident. He never looks, even if there's some negative information, he always looks like he's having a great time, enjoying himself, and believes in what he's doing. And part of this is because he knows this stuff is happening, and it's just a matter before people catch on. So is the president or is his team doing a fantastic job selling this stuff? I don't know if they are. And I know they can sell it better. But these are fantastic numbers, and they keep getting revised even better. I just recorded right before the show a podcast with Emma Jo Morris that I will recommend to you. We'll put that out probably tomorrow or Sunday. And one of the things we do is we celebrate Pride Month on it. And our celebration of Pride Month is to elevate our favorite gay, which is Scott Bessent. And I want to share this clip. This is him going after Senator Ron Wyden's son. Play cut 20, please.
3: Mendaciously slandered the Treasury building in an attempt to cover up his son having an investment meeting with Jeffrey Epstein to ask for funding. Thank you.
4: Mr. Chairman?
5: Yes.
4: Let's be clear here. Nobody is interested in the ramblings of a capo in the most corrupt regime in American history. We want to get some facts about this deal. That's what we're here for. Thank you.
5: Well, thank you. And I will ask my questions first today.
3: And we would like to hear what Adam Wyden and Jeffrey Epstein talked about. Your son's largest investment position was Rick's Cabaret. So did your son and Jeffrey Epstein talk about pole dancing as he begged him for money using your limited credibility?
2: Happy Pride from Scott Bessent. Just amazing stuff. That's how we celebrate the Marlowe Show. We play our most based gays, playing clips of that. That's how we celebrate. What a takedown. Adam Wyden is Ron Wyden's son and seems like a total dirtbag. I'm committed to, I'll do a deep dive on him, but just, it's so trite calling him a capo. He's one of the smartest guys around, period. And he just makes complete fools out of everyone in the Senate. And I'm sure he did the same thing to all the students at Yale. Great stuff from Bessent. Great stuff from the Trump economy. But they are trying to steal the elections in California. I will report on that when we come back on the Alex Marlowe Show.
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0: So they're trying to do it. They're trying to steal the elections in California. We knew it would happen, but I don't know if we knew it would be quite this brazen. Recall the Democrats designed a system where you count votes for up to 30 days. It usually takes about a couple of weeks to get through all of it. It doesn't usually take the full 30, but we're accustomed in California to having it be 2 or 3 weeks. I have a podcast up with Senator Tuberville, where I ask him why they designed the system this way. And his understanding is so that they can get the votes they need in order to rig elections. And he's not alone in that thinking. That's my thinking. So we added about 5% of the vote count in the L.A. mayoral race yesterday. And remember how I reported on Wednesday that Spencer Pratt was up by 8 points over Nichiraman? 5% more are in, and that lead has shrunk to 6%. So somehow, of all the mail-in votes that came in the last 2 days, which makes up 5% of the total, Spencer Pratt barely got a single vote, it appears, because Nichiraman caught up 2% and is now within 6 points. I had circled that 8 points was 7 points. I had figured they could cheat up to 7 points. He was 8 points ahead of Raman, so I'd figured maybe perhaps we'd get away with it. But that gap is already closed with 35% not counted yet. It's just striking stuff. It just shows you how brazen the Democrats are, how really they're going to rig it right in our faces. We're all watching them. We all know they're going to do it. And somehow they're going to just keep counting mail-in votes. And then they're going to certify perhaps a fraudulent runoff. So it's imperative that we investigate. We figure out if this is legal cheating or illegal cheating. It's certainly one or the other. Legal cheating would mean that you get people who would otherwise not turn in votes, and then you get them to fill out a ballot, and then you get it in a mailbox. Or is it legal cheating where they're literally just making up fake people to vote? Like, we got to figure out what it is. But we do know that as of now, it's very hard to bet on Pratt actually making the LA mayoral race, even though he's up 6 points with 35% left to count. So it's that level. It's that brazen. Steve Hilton dropped down 0.4% in the latest crop of ballots in the governor's race. Tom Steyer moved up 0.4%. So he's still up 7% over third place Steyer. He's up 1% over Xavier Baccaria, as Joe Biden calls him. But just, it's really happening, guys. They're trying to steal it. I named the show yesterday. Yesterday's show, they're trying to steal the election in California. And then last night, we see it flat out. We saw it flat out that they're all of a sudden, Nichiraman catches up 2% over a 5% vote count. Doesn't make any sense. Aside from, it actually makes perfect sense. This is what they do. They don't have any values, the left. They don't have any charismatic people. All they stand for is that Donald Trump is a bad guy, you're all racist and fascist, and that they can win. They consider winning its own value. They figure out ways to win regardless of whether or not it's ethical, because they think that allowing Donald Trump to be president, allowing for Spencer Pratt to be mayor, allowing for Steve Hilton to be governor, is the definition of evil. It's the definition of bad. In the meantime, they're willing to overlook Nazis, which is just a major thing that they're doing this. And on the other side of the break, I'll play cuts of the Democrats struggling with this concept that they are nominating a guy who's not only has a Nazi tattoo, but has praised Nazis, has a bunch of other baggage as well. But this is very curious, and I teased that I would play this on the show today. Rahm Emanuel, who's one of a close confidant of Barack Obama, and is a Democrat establishmentarian, if there ever was one, he completely is nuking the party now in anticipation of, no doubt, he's going to run for president in sort of a lane of Democrats have gone too far. Let's play cut eight, guys.
1: Why do you think people feel so negatively about the Democrats?

0: Party.
1: Because we earn their disrespect the hard way. Look, when your back's against the wall, you can't make a mortgage payment. You can't go to the doctor's visit because you can't afford it. Or you're stealing money out of your 401k that you know is for your retirement, but you're doing it to pay your bills today. You expect the Democratic Party to show up. We did things that were really ridiculous. We let a border get out of control. When it came to public safety, we talked about defunding the police. When it came to an ethnic group, we called them Latinx, and nobody else in that group ever identified themselves that way. And then rather than worry about classroom excellence, we were worried about bathroom and locker room access.
2: It's just amazing. It's a great cut, and he's exactly right about this, but will this actually catch on with Democrats? I don't think it is. I don't think it will. But it's just a note. It's noteworthy that I don't think that woke has died. And you still see this over and over again where the examples of woke coming back in a major way, if it ever left. But we're going to get one guy, at least, who's going to run for president, who's going to act like Democrats have gone too far woke. It's going to be entertaining. We'll be back with those Platner clips.
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8: News, I'm Mike Dabusky. Oral arguments today in a case over whether President Trump has the authority to build a new ballroom at the White House. Construction was halted by a lower court after a lawsuit brought by historical preservationists. Now the president's team is pushing for that decision to be thrown out. ABC's Stephen Portnoy has more from Washington.
9: The government argues that the ballroom is necessary for national security, pointing to the drone port that the president says will be on the roof of the new ballroom, the bulletproof glass and the blastproof columns. The appeals court panel that heard this today is comprised of appointees of Presidents Obama, Biden, and Trump. And it was really difficult to get a sense just listening to the questions for 2 hours over where this is going to land. But you can imagine that the losing side is probably going to take it to the Supreme Court.
8: And police have charged 44-year-old Michael Gledhill with murder in connection with the death of character actor James Handy. Gledhill, the son of Handy's girlfriend, is being held for psychiatric evaluation.

0: Situation. This is ABC News.
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0: All right, I told you guys woke is not dead, right? I told you maybe it didn't even go away. Check out what they just did in New York, erasing mother and father from official documents. Play cut 16, guys.
1: New York Democrats argue the words mother and father are outdated and need to be replaced with more inclusive terms under state law. All that's needed now is Governor Kathy Hochul's signature. So if Hochul approves, in New York's family court and in domestic and education law, a mother would be labeled as a gestating parent, a father as a non-gestating parent, and paternity proceedings to determine the child's father would be called parentage proceedings. The bill passed the state Senate this week and the state Assembly back in March. Governor Hochul proudly calls herself New York's first mom governor. It's unclear if she'll support this change, though.
2: I'm not familiar with what was introduced late last night, so I'll take a look at it. I have until the end of the year to review them and make a decision, so I won't be commenting on pending legislation.
0: We have serious problems in this country, and this is what the left is focused on, is anti-science. You can't say mother and father. I just saw a story about how Gen Z is going to have the least marriage and the fewest children, maybe in history, certainly in modern history. And, you know, we're going to have to go back centuries, maybe millennia, to see people who are coupling off and procreating less than Gen Z is going to. And this is the message that's being sent. There's nothing special about being a mother. There's nothing special about being a father. Anyone will tell you who has children, it probably is your number one identifying factor. It's a, I do get to do so many cool stuff in my life, but the thing that preoccupies my time is being a father, also a husband as well. But my identity is so tied to being a father, not as a non-gestating parent. There's a romanticism to it that is essential if we want the species to continue. But the Democrats are a culture of death. The left is a culture of death. They don't love life. And that's where all this comes from. It's anti-science. It's anti-life. It is just so lame, too. It's just like, how could they spend time on this? So it's pretty scary stuff. This is where their priorities are, and I think that it is, I think it's noteworthy that this is what their focus is on. When there's so many things threatening us around the world, in this country, that they're thinking, what do we need to do today? Oh, I know, let's erase mother and father from official documents. Also, what's the objection to the words mother and father? I understand trying to make things more inclusive to trans or to gays. They've been doing that forever.

0: But why is it bad to call someone who is, I guess, because it's the trans stuff. It's fathers can be mothers now. So it's that men can have babies because you can have a man with a uterus and you can have a female penis. I'm figuring this out in real time, guys. This is a celebration of the female penis today. That's how we're celebrating Pride, the Marlo Show. Oh, my goodness. All right. I promised you I would play Democrats squirming about the Graham Plattner nomination, which continues to move ahead, even though the New York Times published a story with a bunch of accusations of former girlfriends and stuff that he was rough with them and stories of him grabbing people, may or may not have locked someone in a room. We didn't get the R word, so no rape accusations, no violent sexual assault accusations. So again, I keep making this point. I made this point when I was hosting the Hewitt Show and I shared it on podcast. It'd be an October surprise, but who cares? Because he's got a Nazi tattoo. And not just any Nazi tattoo, a Nazi tattoo worn by SS guards who were professional slaughterers of the Jews. So that's what he represents on his chest. And he was on Chris Hayes' show. Chris Hayes is an MS Now person. I got some cuts of that, and then I'll play some Democrats trying to explain him away. Play 14, please.
1: You referred to the tattoo as my Tottenkampf, which is the German word for this particular Nazi symbol. There's other reporting in Jewish Insider in October in which an anonymous acquaintance says you used that same phrase. Did you know what this tattoo was about before last October when you said you first became aware of it?
2: No, I did not. And I also think it's important to note that it's very likely, and I think that she is that same source. She's the person who's been telling people this from the beginning. And it's a, so I feel like, you know, we're kind of rehashing the thing we've been through.
0: So now he doesn't know it's a Nazi tattoo, even though he has deleted posts that are very much understanding that he knew exactly what this was. And now he's just going to try to lie to people. He feels like that's the path. Obviously, this guy is totally dishonest. Remember, his one client as an oyster farmer is his own mother. He's playing a populist, even though he is a trust fund kid, or I don't know if he's a trust fund, but he went to one of the most expensive private schools in the country. This is a guy who is impersonating a super masculine guy because Democrat consultants thought this is how to package our message now. You find a guy who acts like he's super masculine and we'll run all our woke messaging through that. So that's what they're doing. And then now he's lying about his tattoo. Of course, he knew exactly what it was and he didn't delete it for a long time. I was thinking about the hostage video of the wife where the wife came out and was trying to defend him. And the thing, first of all, you married a guy with a Nazi tattoo, so I don't count your opinion. Your opinion doesn't count for me. And then they're just trying to explain away this as if it is not exactly what meets the eye. It is, they're trying to say, no, the media is the problem. The wife is going after the media. She was saying the media was taking stuff out of context. But look at all the context. The context is the guy, he's got the Nazi tattoo, and he's been lying about everything else in his past. And what are his accomplishments? This guy's running for the Senate. The Senate. This isn't dog catcher. This isn't PTA. Of course, he shouldn't be on a PTA, by the way. All right, I got one more clip from the Hayes interview, 15.
1: The Times basically reported that they saw texts of hers, including a text in August, I believe August 3rd of last year. This would be before October of last year, in which she basically said that you had a, quote, Nazi tattoo, and she joked about how she's going to go volunteer for Collins. Now, again, this is a text that got sent, so, like, we can place the time, right? This is in August. How does she know it's a Nazi tattoo in August of last year and you don't know it's a Nazi tattoo in August of last year?
2: Well, she certainly didn't send that text to me. So whoever she sent it to and was talking to, that's I can't say why, but I will say that I certainly didn't know. And the text messages she's sending to friends who may have recognized it, they didn't tell me that.
0: One of my favorite points about the Nazi tattoo is that there are deleted posts of him saying that he was aware that the symbol, the Tottenkopf, connected to the Nazis, But then he also has said that he does not endorse white supremacy and he didn't see the connection to white supremacy in the Nazi tattoo. He will say anything to you. We should not take anything he says seriously.

0: All right. He's going to give him grace. Going to give the guy with the Nazi tattoo some grace. And we love our veterans now. It's a, you can get away with anything now if you are a veteran. Okay. Let's see how that goes. Alexandria Ocasio-Cortez, who I just got such a kick out of this. I was talking about her with Senator Tuberville because she went down to Alabama. And he told her to go back to Brooklyn, which is just great because she's from Queens, I think. Let's play Cut 19.
1: Behavior reported by Grim Platner in this New York Times article, trafficked woman in a room being physically.
2: Yeah, I mean, as you all know, this all kind of just came out. I've been doing legislative business on the floor, so I need to dig into everything further before commenting on it.
0: Pause.
2: Yeah, because
0: this is from yesterday. She's talking yesterday. All this just came out. You don't think that she and her comms team haven't workshopped what are we going to say when inevitably someone puts a microphone, a camera in our face and says, what do you think of the Nazi who's running for Senate in Maine? Keep going.
2: Yeah, because I think this reporting just recently came out, so I just want to make sure that I'm fully read up on this before I comment on it.
3: Generally about Platner, are you concerned by what you've seen so far? Does he offer voters more of an explanation? Does he need to offer voters more of an explanation?
2: I mean, I think... I have to read up on this latest reporting. You know, I think everyone, when we run for office, our responsibilities to our constituents and to the people of, for me, New York 14, in this case, for the people of Maine.
0: The answer is yes. That's the correct answer. He does need to explain it. But instead, you say, well, the candidates have a responsibility, their constituents. It means nothing. These people are so good at moving their mouth and saying nothing. I've never seen anything like it. It just shows you they're really struggling here. Here's Seth Moulton, the crazed lunatic who fantasizes about murdering Republicans. Play Cut 22.
4: What if there is more? And that is a question. What if there is more? Is that, do you think that would then be too much for Graham Platner to continue?
5: I mean, we just don't know. We just don't know what more can come out. But I do know this, that he's running against a senator who every single day rubber stamps Trump's agenda. A senator who just like 98%.
0: I just love the premise that maybe more can come out. He's got a Nazi tattoo. He's a serial liar and fabulist. Women have said he doesn't treat them well. Yeah, there could be more. Of course, there could be rape or murder. Like, yes, it's a, maybe he gets accused of that. Maybe he doesn't. But we got enough, right? Go on.
5: Of the Republican Party supports this war in Iran that's raising everybody's gas prices, that's getting Americans killed, that's killing innocent people in the Middle East, that's hurting our allies, that's taking our eye off the ball when it comes to deterring and preventing a war with China in Asia. So all of these things that Susan Collins does every single day are bad. And I think voters in Maine are going to have to make a decision that only they can make weighing those two alternatives.
0: It's awesome. It's the Nazis acceptable because we're in a war in Iran and gas prices are high. All right. All right. Last one. This is Van Jones on CNN. Play Cut 23.
6: He said that he got this stuff under control years ago, and some of this stuff is not years ago, and people are concerned that there's more to come. I don't sit in judgment of anybody. You know, all the work I've done in prisons, and, you know, I'm a second chances, third chances, fourth chances guy. When you're on a redemption arc for real, when you've taken real accountability, when you've actually owned up and you have a track record, or at least you're honest about where you are in your process, my concern is he tried to polish this thing up. I used to be one way, now I'm not. Well, you better be telling the truth about that, and it seems like he's not.
0: Yeah, amen to that. We'll be right back.
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13: All right, I love the team on the show. Greg Evans, our executive producer. Sean McConnell runs our board. Roger Wicker Jr., Rick Locke, Garrett Cholley, Matt Zibel, junior producer Ricky, Misty Callahan, John Cassio, Daniel West all make vital contributions to what we're doing. A lot of stuff going on over at Breitbart.com for all of you who care to go over there. The best news page, I believe, on earth. Madonna is on all fours in front of a toilet, baring her breasts in a wild Pride Month video. I'm not telling you to watch it. I'm saying, though, that woke is not totally dead, and we celebrate Pride a little differently around here at the Marlowe Show by playing bass Scott Bessin clips. We also have for you a kind of an unbelievable story about what's going on over in Arizona. We had thought that the Arizona Attorney General, Chris Mays, is now seeking new indictments in the 2020 election case. So I'm saying the Democrats only look backwards

0: and they only look how to destroy Republicans. They stand for nothing. But the Arizona Attorney General is now returning a case to a grand jury for new indictments pertaining to President Trump in 2020 and the alternate electors that were assembled there, which was not unprecedented. I wrote about this a lot in Breaking the Law about how the alternate electors had been – this is not a new thing. It's not a new concept. It didn't originate in 2020. I don't love a lot of the way the election challenges played out in the aftermath of the 2020 election. But overall, there's a lot of smoke there, and just the fact that Democrats relitigating that stuff now, unbelievable. So that's all for you over at Breitbart News. Couple other items I want to point out. I didn't get to dwell a lot on Scott Pelley's firing from 60 Minutes, but I did catch this clip of longtime CBS host Katie Couric talking about it. I got to play cut 21, please, gentlemen. Go ahead.
1: Scott Pelley's tirade and expressing expressions of anger and frustration, which I totally understand and relate to, were extremely impolitic, I think is also a massive understatement. You know, and I don't think that Barry Weiss had any choice but to let Scott Pelley go. I mean, I think it's a classic definition of insubordination. And I'm not saying that I don't agree with Scott and that I don't think I don't believe it was a bad thing to make a stand. I think that I admire that he stood up for his principles. I just think perhaps the way that he did it and the way he expressed himself might have been, handled differently.
0: Perfect. That's it. He got fired for insubordination. You can't just say you're ruining the show to your boss and then have it come out in public and keep the job. And as I noted on, I think it was yesterday's show, I was commenting on how the most vocal people defending Pelley are all far left radicals. Here's another thing the Democrats are standing for right now is now they're going off on Donald Trump apparently falling asleep sometimes during boring events he's got to do. So the White House apparently exploded over a viral video of Trump being sleepy. Okay, ladies and gentlemen, let me explain something to you. The president does not sleep well. He's not a good sleeper. He's talked about this. He doesn't get a lot of rest at night. He also is 24/7 trying to help this country. One thing that you can never say negative about President Trump is that he isn't trying to enact his vision. You might not like his vision, but he's a 24/7 workhorse, as I've said before in the show. Every single cabinet secretary I've talked to says he wakes them up in the middle of the night with ideas. And Stephen Chung, the White House communications director, he says he literally holds his phone in his hand while he sleeps, so he's ready for that call if he needs to be there. And so now they're going after him for being sleepy. I'll tell you, I'm sleepy. I'm 40 years old, and I've been this way for a long time. I think once you have young kids, then you're always sleepy. Like, I always could use a nap. If you're looking at me, then I would rather be sleeping. If you're listening to me on the air, I would rather be dozing off for 20 minutes right now. It's constant. And when you go to Washington, sometimes you do find yourselves, even if you're the president, in meetings that are pro forma, they're really boring, that there's, you know, 5 minutes of substance and something that takes several hours. And yes, I'm not saying it's the greatest look ever. President's fading away for a little bit. But the guy's legitimately tired. And sometimes, you know, you rest your eyes for a few seconds and then you're back. So I got a cut of, let's start this cut. This is Harry Enten. I want to squeeze this in, cut 18 over on CNN.
2: Four plus House Democrats, in fact, lose their primary in 2026. Look at this, 68%. I look back at every single cycle that I could find that was not a post-census redistricting cycle, and the highest I could find in terms of Democrats losing, get this, was only 3. So this would actually beat it. Democratic angst against the establishment at an all-time high, I think in large part driven by the fact that Joe Biden is so unpopular, and therefore you have just this great distrust of the Dem establishment.
0: So is that a fresh clip or is that an old clip? Anyway, I meant to pull a fresh one of Democrats being it's apparently a fresh clip. It's the Democrats brand is just saying Nazis are okay because gas prices are high. The president's falling asleep. All of you are racist. It's terrible. They stand for nothing and we're going to beat them. Go in peace to love and serve the Lord.
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9: From ABC News, I'm Dave Packer. The latest government employment report showing employers added 172,000 jobs last month. President Trump this afternoon on Air Force One saying that's better than expected.
10: So we had incredible job numbers today. You saw that. And we have good everything, good numbers, but the job numbers just came out and they were fantastic.
9: But as Trump celebrated those jobs numbers, the stock market suffering its worst day of the year, the Dow dropping 695 points today, the NASDAQ suffering the biggest blow, 1,121 points. President Trump says that the soon-to-be acting director of National Intelligence, Bill Pulte, should cut positions at the office of the Department of National Intelligence. He even compared it with the Education Department, which is being dismantled.
11: The president brought that up and compared it to that, saying this maybe should even be terminated. He wasn't specific about what his plans would be, but certainly indicating he wants to see Pulte go in there and shake things up and limit the size of this sprawling office right now that, of course, oversees spy agencies.
9: ABC's Karen Travers at the White House. The Senate today approving that $70 billion immigration enforcement package. The bill passed without an amendment to address the president's anti-weaponization fund. Senate Minority Leader Chuck Schumer.
12: Republicans are trusting the word of Todd Blanche, who built a career on lying, that the administration will just drop the slush fund.
9: Senator Lisa Murkowski was the lone Republican to join all Democrats in voting the bill down. Now it's headed over to the House. 5 astronauts returning to the International Space Station after being ordered by NASA to stay in a docked spacecraft. The agency had told them to don their spacesuits and enter the spacecraft out of an abundance of caution after a recurring air leak in the Russian service module. We're told Russian astronauts are looking into the problem before trying to fix the leak. You're listening to ABC News.
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2: In Aurora, Colorado, there's outcry over an appeals court decision to reverse the homicide 2023 convictions of two paramedics accused of giving Elijah McClain a fatal dose of ketamine to sedate him. Midian Schaffner is with the advocacy group Epitome of Black Excellence and Partnership and an advocate for the McClain family.
3: You can put it in whatever words you need to. We know that the Colorado Appellate Court just simply moved the goalpost. That's all they did.
2: A Georgia law that impacts local elections in Atlanta is facing a legal challenge.
4: The law makes local races in five metro Atlanta counties nonpartisan, and DeKalb County District Attorney Sherry Boston says that violates the Constitution because it doesn't apply to every Georgia county.
5: If the legislature chooses to make these races nonpartisan, it should be everyone and not just Democratic DAs that represent the city of Atlanta.
4: If the measure is not thrown out by the courts, it will take effect in 2028. Jonathan O'Brien, ABC News, Atlanta.
2: The Chicago Bears are moving ahead with plans to build a new stadium in Hammond, Indiana. The organization's board of directors voted to advance the development project. The Bears chairman and CEO said that the team believes a world-class stadium project will transform the region. Indiana Governor Mike Braun is extending a welcome to the Hoosier State. I'm Dave Packer. ABC News.
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8: Police in Skagit County are asking for help locating a missing woman. Mount Vernon police say that 35-year-old Ashley Stupo was reported missing by her family members yesterday. She was last contacted on May 21st while on a road trip to Reno to pick up a car. She's described as a 5'4 white woman with brown hair and brown eyes and has a bow and arrow tattoos on both ankles. Anyone with information on Stupa's location is asked to contact the Mount Vernon Police Department. Meanwhile, AAA reports that there was a slight drop in gas prices in Washington since the record-breaking pre-Memorial Day numbers. The statewide average cost sank to $5.65 per gallon, 13 cents lower than the record from May 20th. The average gallon of gas in Whatcom County is $5.55. And the city of Bellingham is encouraging people to either follow a voluntary watering schedule or let their lawns go dry this summer. That would mean no watering on Mondays, even-numbered addresses watering on Tuesdays, Thursdays, and Saturdays, and odd-numbered addresses watering on Mondays, Wednesdays, and Fridays. Bellingham residents in need of water-saving devices like hose timers are asked to complete a form on the city's website. Your forecast for tonight, rain likely with a low around 46. 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
11: Quiet, numbskulls. I'm broadcasting.
12: I knew it was going to happen, didn't you? Yeah, I thought it was pretty funny, too. Joe gets to take some time off. Did he mention, I think it's going to his daughter's graduation. Anyway, Well, that's pretty cool. I'm Bill Davis, your substitute host. Actually, I think you can call me the substitute teacher, because don't we get a little crazy and out of hand when Joe's not here, throwing spit wads at each other and having fun? Kathy O'Shea producing the show today. Yes,
9: I'm the producer of the show.
12: Yeah.
9: If I didn't step up, you're nowhere. I put this thing together out of spit and polish.
12: She is the fourth wall of defense between you and me. You got to get through her to get to me if you want to talk about stuff. And we got lots of stuff to talk about. Hold on. Let me just do this for a second, and I'll explain why later. Happy days are here again. I'm all happy. There's a news story that I'm just tickled by, and I'll tell you about it a little later after we get to some calls at 360-676-5464, 360-676-KGMI.
9: Where's Joe?
12: Okay, I already told you where Joe was. Joe's taking today. He's back on Monday. No worries about it. You know, he'll be back, and he will chat with you then about, you know, all the fun stuff he's doing this weekend. Did I mention the numbers? 360-676-KGMI, 360-676-5464. You want to be part of the show? Anything on your mind? I am happy to discuss. So
13: now for my favorite part of the show. Talk to the audience. Oh, God, this is always dead.
12: It must mean only one thing, because I am contractually obligated to take your telephone calls. It is a talk show, by the way. Rich in Ferndale, how you doing, bud?
14: I'm doing all right. How's Bill?
12: Bill is doing fine, getting ready for the weekend, having fun. It's always, you know, here's the thing. It's always cool to do the show for Joe on Friday, because after all the hell that I cause when I come in and guest host this show, I don't have to put up with the repercussions on Monday like Joe does. How about that?
14: Well, you know, there should be a couple days a week where you have an hour after Joe, like a 5 to 6 hour.
12: Wouldn't that be cool? Listen, Rich, we have, Joe and I have discussed this, and I don't know if personally I am up to the abuse, but
14: you'd love it.
12: At a supreme hike in salary, I would consider it.
14: Well, it'd be kind of fun, a little different flavor, and then you could even comment on the earlier part. You could listen, and then the next hour you could add on to things, or maybe you could co-host with him.
12: Oh, that would be kind of cool. Hey, I got a question for you. I know you want to get to the jobs report, which was pretty good. I will admit it. It absolutely exploded expectations. But I've been listening for a few days. I just want to ask you one question. What's up with you and John? What's the deal?
14: I don't know. John really, really is competitive with me or hates me. I don't know, but it's, he always talks about me and or Trump. So it's a sickness of some sort. I don't know what it is.
12: You are living rent-free.
14: Here yesterday? It was bad.
12: You're living rent-free in his head right now, you know?
14: I know, and that should not be. That's not an adult thing to fret over one other person to the point where you talk about them every day, Trump, me, or whoever. But
12: let us all join hands and sing Kumbaya into the weekend. Hey, the jobs report was pretty good today, wasn't it?
14: You think it'll stick, though? Because I know in the last couple of years they revised the thing 6 weeks later, and it's vastly different.
12: Yeah,
14: the odd thing is...
12: Somebody's going to come out and say, oh, well, there were some qualifications to this, right? Yeah.
14: Right. Or something. They'll have some mitigating factors that just happened to come up. But it's a good report. But then the weird side effect is there's a fear of interest being raised, and the stock market has the worst day of the whole year.
12: Yeah. So
14: isn't that crazy? You can have a good report.
12: I know.
14: And then the stock market goes to crap.
12: And yesterday,
14: it's a manipulated fake thing. Yeah, the market
12: didn't the market have like a boffo day yesterday?
14: Well, the last week or so has been pretty good, and then it all disappears. And
12: You know something, Rich? I've never understood this about how the stock market is usually guided by emotion. Like, I'll give you an example. Let's say XYZ company. You know, because you're invested, I'm invested. Yeah. We all are. XYZ company has they have to turn in their predictions for their profits or losses or whatever for, you know, the next quarter.
14: You believe them.
12: And then when it comes out that let's say we predicted a 10% increase in sales or whatever. Okay.
15: but they only have an 8% increase in sales, and then their stock tanks. I go, wait a minute.
14: Yeah, because it's about the expectation, not about the actual numbers. Just when the government says budget cut, it's not a cut. It's a reduction in planned increase.
15: I love that.
14: Are redefined.
15: Yeah.
14: That's what it is. There's never been a budget cut ever when one year is spending less than the next year or the previous year. It's always, we're going to do X amount next year, and it's like 5% more, but we only went up 4%, so we had a 1% budget cut. No, you didn't.
15: Okay,
14: you had less of an increase than you planned for.
15: So what was it called again, the term?
14: A reduction in increase is what they call a cut.
15: Okay, a reduction in increase.
14: Reduction in increase, yes.
15: Okay.
14: And it's very misleading because the news stories always say how there's cuts and cuts and cuts and cuts. No. It's a reduction in the planned increase.
15: You know what I'm going to do? Next time I pay my electric bill, and I'll pay about half of it, then, you know, PSC will come back to me, and they'll go, hey. And I'll go, hey, it was just a planned, I'm sorry, what'd you say again? Planned reduction in
14: increase.
15: Yeah, increase. I'm going to use that excuse. Yeah. How far do you think that'll get me?
14: Not very far. But you can claim a low income and they'll charge you less. The power rate is not the same for everyone.
15: Yeah, I wish.
14: There's actually programs for poor people.
15: Yeah, well.
14: So I don't know. Maybe I'm poor enough. I'm thinking about looking into it because it's 20 cents a kilowatt hour.
15: Sure.
14: You know, and it was 10 cents 10 years ago. And it's not like they built more generating capacity. Actually, they shut down plants.
15: And are you on a well or are you on Whatcom Water or what?
14: No, I'm on a well, so I'm going to be in court the rest of my life. We'll never see the resolution of that. I'll be dead before that's concluded.
15: I was about to say that if you were on Whatcom Water, I think they have a similar program as well for, you know, low-income families.
14: Well, yeah, a lot of places do.
15: Yeah. Well, what else is on your mind? Yeah.
14: You've been listening to the show the last couple of days.
15: Is that off and on? Yeah. I'm sorry?
14: Yeah, that's good. Is that in preparation for hosting or just because you're interested?
15: Well, I try to listen just about every day. I get involved in activities.
14: That's pretty good.
15: Well, for those that don't know, I do a zillion other things than this. Usually in the afternoon, I am chatting with my agencies that I do voice work for. I do commercials and narrations and things like that. And usually I'm tied up. But as soon as I can either get off the phone or get untied with somebody, I'll flip on the radio or I'll, you know, go to the My Bellingham Now and try to listen. Prep to see what's going to be going on, and also I'm just highly
14: keep
15: entertained
14: up on the bickering.
15: I'm highly entertained.
14: It's something else. Is entertaining. Some callers are super interesting, some are strange, and then there's Jim with the aliens breeding with the politicians and the pointy tooth and the round tooth, and like, where did that ever come from?
15: I don't know, but I gotta tell you this. Anytime I'm hearing Jim come on, I got to get baked and herbed up first before I can, you know, start understanding anything. Rich, I hope you have a great weekend, buddy. We'll talk again soon, okay?
14: Yes, you too.
15: Okay. Take care. He didn't hang up on me. I hung up on him. You know, he sometimes hangs up on Joe, doesn't he? Let's see. What are the numbers? 360-676-KGMI, 360-676-5464. If you want to be part of the show, it is 415. And look who's here. He's my brother from a different mother. He is John in Ferndale. Hey, John, you doing okay?
16: How's it going, Bill?
15: It is so good to hear you.
16: To answer Rich's question, the whole thing about aliens walking around with human skins, that was first introduced as a conspiracy theory by a former British sportscaster turned conspiracy theorist named David Icke, I-C-K-E.
15: Are the smartest person on the radio right now. I had no idea.
16: Yeah, well, he's mostly BBC, but I mean, we're both smarter than Trump because he didn't know that the word dumb had a B at the end, and he's just finding out. So he's like, you know, nobody knows this. It's like, I can't wait until he looks up the word thumb.
15: Yeah,
16: or how I feel after one of his speeches, which is numb.
15: Yes. How many more? How many more rhymes are you going to come up with there, buddy?
16: Hey, I'm on a roll. Yeah. You know, the great American poetess Maya Angelou said, when people show you who they are, believe them.
15: Oh, yeah.
16: And part of the reason that Rich has his panties in such a wad is because I'm bound and determined, Bill, to make him eat his word before the election when he said, well, maybe we need a dictator. When you vote for a guy after he quotes Hitler, referring to you and I, Bill,
15: yep,
16: as what? As vermin.
15: Uh-huh.
16: As enemies of the state. And, you know, he wanted to have those six senators hung for treason because they were telling the troops not to, you know, follow illegal orders. But here's you know, where these snowflakes are just, they're so angry at me, Bill. Joe and I were talking about the president's extremely poor health and what could, you know, either be, you know, cancer treatments that are causing that horrible rash, and he's got on his hands, black and blue, which is probably from IVs, from chemo. Either that or late-stage syphilis.
15: Uh-oh.
16: So it was the end of the call.
15: Yeah.
16: And you know, Joe has to go, he only has so much time, right? I know people want more from my phone calls. But, you know, commercial breaks, right?
15: Yeah.
16: So as I was leaving, I said, boy, Joe, I'm just checking my phone every time I get up in the morning. I got to see those updates, you know, because, like, is today the day that they invoke the 25th Amendment and relieve him from office? Is it today the day that they come up with a cure for whatever horrible sickness, or is it just old age and he may pass away? Either way, these are titanic events that everyone's talking about. And, you know, they're trying to say that, like, oh, you wish the president was dead. That is the exact opposite. I want him alive and healthy because we're going to have the Trump treason trials in the future.
15: Yeah.
16: And I want him to die after, you know, when he's in a prison cell after being tried by a jury of his peers and convicted in accordance with the Constitution. He's a criminal. He's a rapist. He's protecting pedophiles and probably is one himself. This man, we were right about absolutely everything. And someday, Rich, when you apologize and renounce fascism, you now go to karaoke. I've been working up my Nat King Cole. Wow, my guru, dude. You can be my wingman, Rich.
15: I love it.
16: I can introduce you. You don't have to be this incel, bitter, you know, little fanatical fascist farmer out in Ferndale. You can turn over a new leaf, buddy. I can find you your future wife.
15: Listen, don't go away. I got some retort here, but I think Joe and I need to retire, and it just needs to be the John and Rich show, because I would listen to that. I would pay money. You know, no, I want a paywall in front of KGMI Connects, or like we call it, KGMI Chaos, to listen to you guys, you know, go at it for a full hour. But when you mentioned the orange orangutan's health, it led. You know what I'm most disappointed at? The thing that ticks me off the most about his lies is what he makes his doctor tell us. A few days ago, remember, it was reported that I believe the president was either 6'2 or 6'3, 224 pounds and 4% body fat. Now, wait a minute. Now, I'm as gullible as the next person, but I saw a picture of Sam Darnold next to the president. Sam Darnold is 6'3 and has about 5% body fat and weighs 220. I'm sorry. Are you going to believe them or your lying eyes, right?
16: Well, you know, I'm starting to believe that Donald Trump may not be being 100% honest with us about his health.
15: Oh, really? Oh, really? Really?
16: Yeah, I mean, you know, the thing is, he's lied about absolutely everything else in his life. He lied to every one of his wives. You know, he lied to his business partners. He lied, you know, the biggest tragedy is that he lied to the American people. And, you know, they think, oh, the election was stolen by Biden when he was president.
15: Yeah,
16: but Biden wasn't smart enough to steal it for
15: Harris,
16: right? So you know, but the thing is, they're like children, right? They cannot think for themselves. They have no independent, critical thinking skills. Trump tells them what to think. So, you know, we're not going to have any more endless wars. And what does he do?
12: Starts an arrow's war.
16: Here we are with no exit strategy.
15: It is. And it's just like lemmings to the sea, John. Just like lemmings to the sea.
16: I'm waiting for their apology to Canada, our other allies, for voting for this guy who's just a walking middle finger to the world because daddy didn't love him enough.
15: Wow, that's tough. John, I hope you have a wonderful weekend. Can we talk again soon, buddy?
16: We will talk again soon, my friend.
15: Take care. I am up against a break. Yeah, my producer, Kathy's going, hey, 418. It's 422. We got to take a break. Okay, we'll do that right now. We'll be back with your calls at 360-676-5464. That spells out KGMI. I really thought this was going to be a love fest and just kumbaya to finish out the week strong. But no, I guess it's going to be a little contentious. We're right back on the new show, KGMI Chaos.
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26: You might be right. Joe might be crazy.
15: Yep.
26: But we'll never know unless you set him straight at 360-676-5464.
15: Joe might be crazy, but Bill Davis is not. I'm pretty much on the mark, right? Nah, Joe's not crazy. He just puts up with your nonsense better than I do, you know? Like the lady said, 360-676-5464. Those are the lines to call in on. We got one open line right now. By the way, the show has been renamed. It is not KGMI Connects this afternoon. It's KGMI Chaos. Total chaos. And guess what? I love it. I need enough of that. KGMI Chaos. What's better than that? Let's go to Juanita in Linden. Hi, Juanita. What's going on?
0: Hi, Bill.
15: Hi.
0: I just happened to turn on the show 20 minutes in, and of course,
15: it's
0: John from Ferndale just filling the airwaves with all of this made-up crap about Trump.
15: Yeah.
0: I think if you guys are going to go ahead and call him a pedophile and a rapist and all the other things, do you got any facts?
15: We need proof, right? Yeah. Right.
0: Well, there's no proof, and you keep siding with John, Bill. Why? It's not like that. And what about Trump's health? He's an amazing worker. He's up all the time, and he's solving problems. He closed the border. I mean...
15: Hold on, Juanita. Do you actually believe he weighs

0: 224 pounds and has 4% body fat?
1: Absolutely not. But is that really a big deal?
0: It's an example of the missed, you know, the alternative facts and everything that they talk about from the White House.
1: Well, where do you guys get your news from? Do you never listen to the full story or the other side? Because he's pretty darn healthy for his age. If I can do as much as that guy does when I'm as old as him, yeah, I'm going to say hallelujah.
0: Where should I be getting my news from then, Juanita?
1: Yes. Pardon?
0: Where should I be getting my news from then?
1: Everywhere, not just on the left. Let's look at both sides and, you know, get a little bit of both. Because this one-sided stuff that... You know, oh my gosh. Anyway, my blood pressure went up.
0: Oh, I'm sorry. Did it go? Oh, Juanita, I didn't want that to happen. I don't want your blood pressure to go up. Come on.
1: And what about Biden? Let's talk about him. He was like the most missing leader in the planet. And you guys want to talk about Trump and all the work he's doing?
0: Well,
1: I don't know.
0: I must admit, on the debate between Biden and Trump, I was much like his wife, I was a little concerned. And I was watching. Is he okay? Is he now? I think they said that he was a little confused because he had taken an Ambien maybe the day before to do some sleeping, and maybe that was a holdover. I don't know.
1: Well, and he was having a stroke, she thought, maybe.
0: Yeah.
1: But she didn't even take him in and have the medical people check him out.
0: So I do. You know, and the funny thing is, Juanita, when that debate was over, and I think they held a rally or something, the Bidens went on stage with, you know, supporters out in the audience. And I remember the silliest thing, and I'm giving you your props on this one from the other side, the silliest thing Jill Biden I ever heard her say was when she welcomed him on the stage, she said, "You did great. You answered every question." I thought, what? Well, what was he supposed to do?
1: Oh, my gosh. So I just wish people could be a little middle road on all of this and appreciate the progress we've made since we got rid of the zombie president, and we've made it strive to improve, you know, America.
0: He was infected with the zombieism.
1: Something like that. The guy couldn't even decide which way to walk. And I only say that because you guys can't see any good in the improvements of a hardworking, a caring president.
0: Well, then let me ask you one question, because I was singing earlier, Happy Days Are Here Again. I rejoiced at this news story. And yes, it has something to do with Trump and not letting him go forward like he's been trying to do. A federal judge has ordered, and it is happening right now, his name is coming off of the Kennedy Center. It's off the emails. It's coming off the letterheads. A federal judge has said, I know you're laughing because it shouldn't make a difference, but it did to me because it was a John Kennedy Center and Trump just wanted to put his name on it. And now, you know, now federal judges are saying you can't do that. Congress is the only people who can do it. And so anyway, but
1: will that stick or will it go beyond?
0: Oh, it's got to. Here's the thing, Juanita, it's ordered by a federal judge, got to be done by June 12th. And Trump is not going to appeal this. He's just going, OK, I've had it. I'm done with them. Because it is in. It is law. The Congress is the only body who can change the name of the Kennedy Center, and they didn't do that. He appointed that board of directors, and they said, "Oh, we can do it," and they can't. It was totally illegal, and that's why a federal judge said, "No, you can't do it."
1: They always say that, and then it goes to another court, and then it lasts forever. So
0: yeah.
1: To me, that's not even the main issue either.
0: These
1: are piddly things, and we got bigger fish to fry, and I think our Congress is a little dead in the water, and they can't get anything done either. So,
0: well, listen, before you go, you said we got bigger fish to fry. I got one question for you. What's your favorite fish dish?
1: I don't know.
0: You like the salmon, the smoked salmon, maybe?
1: Deep fried prawns.
0: Hey, now we're talking.
1: Jumbo.
0: Listen, Juanita, you have a great weekend. Next time I'm on, I hope you call back because I always enjoy chatting with you.
1: All right.
0: Thanks,
1: take
0: my
1: care.
0: Dear. 360-676-5464. Ain't that little piddly things? He just wants his name and his picture on the $250 bill and on the Kennedy Center and on that arch. His former, remember when his, what was her name? Karen Lavelle, Lavette, whatever. Well, she kept calling it an arc. Yeah, the Trump arc. Anyway, I know it's piddly, but he just wants his damn name on everything, and I'm getting tired of it. I really am. Earlier, you know, we could do something else other than that. How about we take a break? Because that's what Kathy O'Shea, my producer, says we got to do, and we will be right back on KGMI Chaos in a moment.
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0: And I am Bill Davis in for Joe. Joe's coming back on Monday, going right back to the phone lines. Bob in Birch Bay, what is on your mind, my friend? Hello, are you there, Bob? I know he's there. I can hear him breathing. Do I have the right pot up? Okay. I'm going to give Bob another second to get back to the phone. Bob? Okay, tell you what. Do me a favor. Call us back, and I promise I will put you to the head of the list. Doug in Bellingham, what's going on, my friend?
9: Hey, Bill. Nice to chat with you.
0: Yeah, you too, buddy.
9: Thank you. I called to say that basically the left represents the feminine spirit, and the right represents the masculine spirit.
0: Hmm.
9: This is true not only in the United States, but all across the world. And us versus them doesn't work. When the feminine spirit and the masculine spirit are butting heads, everybody loses.
0: Yeah.
9: The only way we're going to move forward as a nation and as a world is recognizing that the feminine spirit of the left and the masculine spirit of the right need to work together cooperatively for everyone's benefit.
0: Much like a marriage.
9: Yes, exactly.
0: Yeah.
9: Precisely.
0: Well, why not?
9: Yes. And the more we do that, the more the feminine spirit on the left and the masculine spirit on the right work cooperatively, the better off everybody is. And that can happen all across the world. And eventually, I believe we will do that. And eventually, we'll we'll reach world peace, that we'll understand that it's

0: we're better off when we're all cooperating.
1: Yeah.
0: The human family as a whole is one human family, and eventually we'll reach world peace.
1: Well, that's a pretty good way to look at it, I think.
0: Thank you.
1: Yeah.
0: Thank you.
1: I appreciate it. Anything else on your mind today?
0: That's it. Thank you.
1: Well, have a great weekend, and make sure you buzz Joe on Monday, and let's see if your solution has worked by then, okay?
0: Well, it'll take a little
1: I know it's a little short notice. It might take a little longer.
0: Yeah, it's going to take some time.
1: All right, thanks, Doug. Have a good weekend. Yeah. 360-676-5464. That spells out KGMI if you want to be part of the show today. And where are we going now? City of Linden, Marty wants to chat with us. Hey, Marty, what's up?
2: Hey, how's it going there, Joe?
1: It's okay. What's going on in your world?
2: I mean, Bill, I said that to Joe the other day when I called in. I said,
1: did you call him Bill? Nice.
2: I said, where's Joe?
1: I like that. By the way, let me tell everybody, you know the little, you're talking about the little audio drop I play that goes, where's Joe?
2: That's right.
1: Do you know where that came?
2: Yeah.
1: Before you get to your call, I got to tell you, because look it up on YouTube, I got that from a Paul Anka secret recording. You know, Paul Anka, I Did It My Way, and, you know, he wrote the theme song for The Tonight Show. He was very mad at his band because they weren't hitting the marks or something was going wrong, and he was berating them and telling them, you know, I hate you guys, you're not giving me full value for what I pay, and blah, blah, blah, blah. And throughout that conversation, where he was being secretly taped by, you know, somebody with a little pocket recorder, he kept asking, where's Joe? Where's Joe? And there's some guy named Joe that didn't go to the meeting. And so all the, like 10 times throughout this recording, he just keeps saying, where's Joe? Where's Joe? And I just thought, that sounds like a cool drop when Joe's gone. Just ask, where's Joe?
2: Yep.
1: Right?
2: There's Joe. I said that to him to break in the conversation because, you know, when dialoguing with Joe, they can get a little contentious. You know, you can't get your words in, you know. So I said, where's Joe? Where's Joe?
1: Where's Joe? So what do you want to talk about today?
2: Well, a couple things. You know, the people who have all this hatred and stuff like that, especially for Donald Trump.
1: Yeah.
2: You know, and a lot of good callers today as far as, you know, Trump has done a lot of good stuff, don't get me wrong. But nevertheless, when the ones who want to see him dead, what good does that do? The policies that are in place will continue.
1: Well, and what makes it worse is that J.D. Vance would be president then. So
2: that's right. Yeah. He's a good guy. I like J.D. That was such a good pick, you know, on that. So, of course, you can tell I'm on the right.
1: Yeah.
2: Because, you know, I'm on the right, but let me tell you, we are right. You know, okay. Yeah. Just a little plug there. You know?
1: Yeah, I like that. We're on the right, you know, and we're right. Hey, I got to tell you something, Marty. When you use that kind of phrase, what I always tell people, I am left-handed, and I'm proud to be left-handed. There's only like 10% of us are left-handed. But it's the right side of your brain that controls the left. So you know what that means?
2: Yeah, confusion.
1: No, it means all left-handed people are the only ones in their right mind.
2: Oh, is that right? Yeah. And hey, I'll tell you, ball teams, you know, baseball, they love to have lefties. They want that. It confuses the outfielders, you know?
1: Yeah, and you know, and speaking about sports, did you hear the news at the top of the hour with ABC that the Chicago Bears are building a stadium in Indiana? They're going to be the Indiana Bears. That ain't right.
2: Tells you a lot about Illinois and Chicago, doesn't it? They want to move, you know?
1: I'm sorry. Yeah. Indiana Bears makes no sense at all. No sense.
2: No sense at all. But anyway, I just want to say, too, you know, we have a lot of good callers. Some are kind of confused. But, you know, Rich is always right. I'm just telling you. Yeah. So, you know, John, he's in the space camp somewhere. So, I don't know.
1: Now, come on. He always speaks highly of you, Marty.
2: Oh, yeah. Okay. But, you know, we just got to be civil. We just got to agree to disagree.
1: Yeah.
2: And that's all there is to it. That's what makes America great.
1: We're going to join hands and sing Kumbaya into the weekend.
2: That's right.
1: We? Yeah.
2: And legalize abortion. That's what we need to do, too. But anyway, I'll let you go.
1: I appreciate it, Marty. Have a good weekend.
2: Right,
1: okay. Take care. 360-6. That's how you do it. 360-676-5464. 360-676-KGMI. That's what it spells out if you want to be part of the show. Do I. Producer's looking at me. Said, take another call. You're going to be, okay, I'll go ahead. I got to take a break. Keith, Sandy Point Heights, hang on. I know you've been hanging on for a while. I'm criminally late for this break. Let me take this, and I will be right back to you on the new show, KGMI Chaos. We're back in a moment.
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1: This year marks 250 years since the signing of the Declaration of Independence, an event that changed history and ignited the American spirit. 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
2: Baby, it's the guitar man.
1: The Guitar Man by Bread is one of the best-known soft rock songs of all time, but you might not know that the guitar solo was played by a former resident of Maple Falls. Larry Nechtel was a versatile keyboard and bass player who lived in Maple Falls, then moved to Los Angeles and became a member of the famed Wrecking Crew, a group of studio musicians who played on countless hits from the 1960s and 70s. Larry performed with the era's biggest stars before joining Bread in 1971. He was inducted into the Musicians Hall of Fame and Museum in Nashville in 2007. He retired to Yakima, where he passed away in 2009. KGMI is proud to celebrate our amazing Americans and America 250.
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5: I love this. I love this bumper music. You know me. I'm a guitar player. I'm Bill Davis, by the way. In for my friend, Joe Tian, today.
6: Where's Joe?
5: Well, everybody's asking. I'm like I told you. He's going to his daughter's graduation. Congratulations. Yeah, good stuff there. Little heavy metal guitar through a Marshall stack. You can tell I'm nothing but a gearhead from the 60s and the 70s. Back to the phones we go at 360-676-KGMI. Keith in Sandy Point Heights, you've been very, very patient. You get the patient award today for hanging on the line. You wish to clear up everything about Trump now, don't you?
7: Well, thank you, Bill, for having me.
5: Yeah.
7: Thanks for having me on.
5: Yeah.
7: And I used to play in a band with Barry Buchanan, one of the council members.
5: Whoa!
7: He had a Marshall double stack.
5: Oh, man. And by the way, if those of you who don't know about Marshall amplifiers, let's see if I can do this right, if I can do it proud, Keith. Hold on. These go to 11.
7: Okay.
5: Yeah, but for those that know, that was from...
7: Marshall 2.
5: Spinal Tap.
7: Yes.
5: Yeah. These go to 11.
7: Oh,
5: well,
7: yeah.
5: Why don't you just make 10 to the top of your...
7: Okay.
5: No, these go to 11. Anyway, what's going on, buddy?
7: Well, okay, so... I like the name of the show, Chaos.
5: I love it.
7: It gets a bit chaotic at times.
5: Yeah.
7: I admit that.
5: Yeah.
7: And at times, not so much.
5: Yeah.
7: Anyway.
5: Well, we could say KGMI Quiet Time or KGMI Chaos.
7: Okay. Well,
5: yeah.
7: Hey, that's good.
5: Yeah, I like it.
7: Okay. So I think when it comes to President Trump, okay, so he leans conservative. We all know that.
5: Mm-hmm.
7: But I'm thinking, I've been watching now for a long time. I'm old. I'm in my 70s, but young at heart.
5: Mm-hmm.
7: But you can do a lot of things halfway. I was going to say half-assed, but I don't know if I can say it on the radio.
5: Well, you just
7: anyway,
5: can, so there you go, yeah.
7: Oh, boy. Well, you probably beeped it.
5: No, I like that. I checked with the FCC. That's a legal word, so it's okay.
7: Oh, okay.
5: Yeah.
7: So you can do a lot of things, halfway, but I'd rather see a guy do a few things

0: the right way.
1: Yeah.
0: So I think he's got so much stuff going. He's got the Ark. He's got the Golden Pond or the Reflective Pond.
1: Mm-hmm.
0: He's got Iran. He's got, you know, domestic. He's got all this stuff going. Cut it down. Make your list from 45 down to like 6 or 7.
1: Yeah.
0: And do those things right.
1: Yeah.
0: And don't spread it out so long. And gosh darn it, doesn't make sense to me anyways. That's all I got to say.
1: Well, guess what, Keith? You figured it out for all of us. That's what you should do.
0: Hey.
1: Yeah. Hey, listen, I appreciate you calling in and have a good weekend, okay, buddy? Take care. 360-676-5464. Where are we going next? Because I know we only got about 10 minutes left of the show. 360-676-KGMI. And Bill Davis in for my friend Joe T. And Kevin in Bellingham. What is on your mind today?
2: Hey, how you doing, Bill?
1: I'm okay.
2: I was the guy that originally called in and told Joe that, you know, there's an album, Radio Chaos. It's a Roger Waters record.
1: Yeah.
2: And I'm the guy that called in and told him you need to start calling this thing Radio Chaos.
1: I'm telling you, Kevin, every time I'm on this show, I am going to call it Radio. By the way, you were talking about the former bass player of Pink Floyd, right?
2: Yes.
1: Yeah.
2: Gotcha.
1: But yeah, I love it. Radio Chaos. It especially when I'm on, aptly describes this show.
2: I think it fits.
1: Yeah, I like it. And we'll have. You know what? If we change it to Radio Chaos, you're going to come into a chunk of change, buddy, for the branding money, you know?
2: Oh, you know it.
1: Yeah.
2: You know, it's that, get the ding in the box of ravioli or.
1: you're talking about what Phil, George, and I do on the weekends? Whenever we that show's called Aging Hour. Every time we have a listener say that they listen to the show, we get a quarter and a box of Rice-A-Roni and a box of Shake and Bake. And I help, you know, that little Southern girl. Well, listen, I appreciate your thoughts on that, and I will give you due credit if indeed we do change the name of this show. Okay, buddy? All right, take care, man. It's always good hearing from you. Tell you what, Lou and Lyndon, why don't you hold on here? I'm just looking at my producer saying, we got time to talk to Lou. My apologies, Lou. I didn't mean to make you hold on. It's always good hearing from you. What do you want to talk about today?
3: Well, yeah, I just wanted to ask you a quick question.
1: Okay. Yeah. By the way, do me a favor. You need to back off of your phone just a little bit because you're doing what we call overmodulating and you're kind of distorting and breaking up. So try that. Okay. What did you want to know?
3: Yeah. Can you hear me okay now?
1: Oh, it's perfect now, Lou. Thanks.
3: Great. Yeah. Yeah. I wonder if you had a theory as to why little Israel, the size of New Jersey,
1: yeah,
3: is able to beat the surrounding Muslim countries time and time again that are 20 times larger in population and area size of countries. How is it little Israel is able to do that?
1: I am going to not espouse a theory because, number one, I don't have one. Number two, I'm not smart enough to. And number three, I don't quite get what the whole Middle East conflict is about. I never have. So I'm not even going to venture a guess. I bet you have a theory, though.
3: Sure, yeah. I'm a history buff, as you know.
1: Yeah.
3: And the reason Israel has been so successful is because they've been persecuted since before the Middle Ages.
1: Okay.
3: And the persecution of the Jewish people when they're in Russia, Eastern Europe, other parts of the world, Spain, Portugal, force them to focus on intellectual pursuits like mathematics, like accounting. For example, in Eastern Europe and Russia, the Jews were not allowed to own land.
1: Mm-hmm.
3: So they went into accounting, studying mathematics. And over the centuries, when we come to 1930, you find that 90% of the physicists in Budapest, Hungary, are Jews.
1: Mm-hmm.
3: And by focusing on the mathematical skills, and even today doing that, because when the Jewish young people in Israel graduate high school, they are obligated to go into the military right from high school for 2 years.
1: Yeah.
3: And in the military, they study mathematics, physics, electronics. And so then out of the military, they then go to college. So they already have a focus of what to study. And this came about directly because of the persecution of the Jewish people.
1: Mm-hmm.
3: They know they're outnumbered. They know they have to focus on their defense, the technology defense. So the Israel now has the most advanced technologies for warfare ever created in the history of the world. They have a laser gun. They have the Iron Dome. They have all kinds of things that no Arab country can match. And so this is how God has preserved and protected them through persecution.
1: Mm-hmm.
3: They had to go into the high sciences technology to preserve themselves.
1: This makes you the smartest person on the radio today, because I had no idea of any of that. And, you know, you said you're a history buff, and you sure are, buddy.
3: Yeah, study history. You learn a lot about how we got to where we are today.
1: In other words, study. Don't let other people tell you something. You know, like read books and, you know, go online, go to the library. Yeah, learn about it.
3: Exactly, yes.
1: Yeah. What are you, go ahead.
3: Oh, I was just going to say, just keep studying, reading up. I could recommend a book for you.
1: Oh, sure.
3: One is by Hal Lindsey.
1: Oh, that's, hold on, the late, great Planet Earth guy, right?
3: Yeah, exactly.
1: Yeah.
3: He wrote another book about 25 years ago called The Everlasting Hatred,
1: yeah.
3: The Roots of Jihad.
1: I read Late Great Planet Earth when I was in college, and I didn't Hal Lindsey, didn't he used to have a syndicated TV show too, didn't he, for a while?
3: Yeah, he did. I think he passed away a couple of years ago, but
1: right.
3: He sold millions and millions of books, at least 50 million books.
1: I plan to pick that up. And Lou, by the way, you're just about out of time for the show. I want you to have a good weekend. And how about you and I talk again sometime, okay?
3: Sure thing.
1: All right. Thanks, buddy. 360. Oh, well, no, I was going to give you the phone numbers again. But no, we're just about out of time for the show. It has been my absolute pleasure to be with you these last 60 minutes or so. I promise you. Joe will return on Monday, and he'll take all the flack that I caused today on the show that we now call KGMI Chaos. I have a feeling it'll probably be renamed by the time Joe gets back on Monday. Have a wonderful weekend. You know, Kathy O'Shea has been producing the show today.
4: Yeah. I'm the producer of the show.
1: Yes, you are. And she's going to have the afternoon news coming up next after ABC News. Like I said, have a great weekend, okay?

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2: From ABC News, I'm Dave Packer. U.S. Central Command says that U.S. forces shot down four Iranian one-way drones fired at the Strait of Hormuz.
3: CENTCOM said the drones posed an immediate threat to regional maritime traffic. It's the latest hostile action during the two-month-long ceasefire where the U.S. engages in self-defense actions that typically result in Iranian retaliatory attacks. Earlier this week, one such attack on Kuwait's international airport killed one person and injured dozens of others. Luis Martinez, ABC News, Washington.
2: President Trump's new pick for acting director of National Intelligence, Bill Pulte, has been in charge of the Federal Housing Agency, where he reduced staff by 25%. Mr. Trump told reporters on Air Force One today he'd like to see that happen at DNI.
4: Trump says he wants Pulte to slash staff at the agency.
5: I wouldn't mind. I've heard that's way too high for way too long.
4: He tells the Wall Street Journal that his acting director, Pulte, is less shackled, saying that sort of gives you more power, you know, for a somewhat limited period of time. Adding he can do a lot of the hard work, and we wouldn't have to saddle somebody that goes in.
2: ABC's Mary Bruce. An appeals court in D.C. hearing oral arguments over President Trump's plan to build a new White House ballroom. Trump's Justice Department doubling down on his authority, saying, quote, if the president wanted to bulldoze the Statue of Liberty, no one could sue to stop him. In the wee hours of the morning.
6: On this vote, the yeas are 52, the nays are 47. This bill, as amended, is passed.
2: After more than 18 hours inside the chambers, Senate Republicans passed a $70 billion immigration enforcement bill after weeks of delays. Alaska Senator Lisa Murkowski is the only Republican to join Democrats in voting against the bill. A ban on President Trump's so-called anti-weaponization fund was not included. It now goes to the House. Better than expected jobs report today, but the stock market down sharply on the prospect of higher interest rates. 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
2: 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ABC's Alex Stone has more.